0: was as Attorney General.
1: Those comments demonstrate empathy. And what we need now more than ever in our body politics is more empathy. Politics stops at the door in my office.
0: So right there, one, she's running for a political position. This is,
2: it is a wink and a nod at some point. You're going, okay, of all the things you've been accused for, to say politics stops at the door. If politics stops at the door of your house, I understand. I feel like that's more what we all try to say. Like, hey, when we go home, we put politics aside. Hopefully we're living our lives, being with our families. We're saying politics stops at the door of your politically elected position. And of course, you have been targeted specifically for what? Targeting someone for political motives exclusively.
0: Right. And once again, I think also the fact that she brings up and says what we need more in politics is empathy. Well, there's a lot of ways you could take this. I don't think that she's had any empathy for the targets of her political prosecutions that we've seen over the last several years, as well as the fact of, I'm not so sure that that is the job of an attorney general, to be empathy. No, you are the top law enforcement officer. There are plenty of people that can have empathy in politics, but as the top law enforcement officer of the state, I kind of want to see you be a little harsh on crime.
2: Yeah, that's right, Will. Phone lines are open if you want to be harsh on crime. 1-800-684-3110. Hey, I did want to say, work of the ACLJ continues. You're going to hear about this really coming up in about two segments. We're going to talk about more about that homeschool situation. The ACLJ is involved. Individual cases, sure. These individual cases, they have consequences that affect everyone. So as we start to wrap up this week, I want you to support the work of the ACLJ by going to ACLJ.org today. When you do that, you can look at all the incredible free content. 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And that is because you donate. And right now is a great time to do it. 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It's someone that gives monthly. Just go to ACLJ.org right now. You scan that QR code you see on the screen, and you can become an ACLJ champion. When I get back, though, look, it's just me and Will for this hour. So we wrap up the week, and I want to hear from you. Phone lines are open at 1-800-684-3110. 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
2: Welcome back to Secular. Look, a lot of you are watching it right now, and I'd love to hear from you at 1-800-684-3110. Just going through my notes here, because this was a fiery debate with Letitia James versus, again, this is a partisan, if you will, be debate. These are Republicans and Democrats running, so you may go, hey, how does the Republican fare in a debate? Clearly, they had to have the debate, so that is interesting that this debate even happened. Can a Republican actually pull off being the job of Attorney General? Looks probably unlikely in today's New York, I'm sorry, that could happen. But you know what? Put her best foot forward and gave at least a reason to question why you would elect someone with so much political baggage. And I think that's mainly what we're talking about here. Not just the legal side of it, but even just the political baggage that comes with Letitia James. The fact that your Attorney General is a household name across the country is not necessarily always a good thing if you're the Attorney General of a state.
0: Right. And once again, we have Attorneys General on this broadcast from time to time that that because you watch the Secular broadcast, you may know more about them, like J.B. McCuskey.
2: Well, yeah, he's like a friend.
0: The odds of you knowing just off the top of your head the Attorney General of a state other than your own are very low, unless you are a very political nerd and get down into the nuance of every state race, which many people here at the ACLJ do. We follow these things. It's
2: He's
0: important.
2: Calling you all nerds.
0: No. Just the people that work here, not the viewers. Right. So, but once again, you're talking about Letitia James. She made a household name for herself because she ran on getting President Trump 4 years ago. And that was her entire MO.
2: And had some success in it.
0: Right.
2: I mean, not success, but had success in making it not pleasant.
0: Well, the civil fraud case, she got a conviction. I mean, yeah. Now it got overturned because what did she seek? $500 million. And this is the same person we played in the last segment that said, politics stops at the door of my office, which is just hysterical and laughable. But I want to play this bite too, because as we saw from the whistleblower's letter that we obtained, as well as the back and forth, with him in the office of Letitia James. He was an assistant attorney general in the state, New York, their attorney general's office. And he was saying the only thing she cares about is politics. She doesn't care about Medicare fraud. She doesn't care about homeless shelter fraud. She doesn't care about the rise in anti-Semitism and the violent crime that's happening in our state. The only thing that Letitia James cares about are politically expedient prosecutions that are easy for her to boost her name and to get reelected. Those are his words.
2: And I think this question that you're going to play here, it's an interesting one because it's not necessarily a gotcha question. It's one, though, to just see like kind of what you know.
0: Right.
2: Do you know about your state? Do you really know where you're coming from?
0: Well, and once again, you think that if you hold this position currently, there is some pride and prestige that goes along with it.
2: Do a little digging.
0: You want to know a little bit what's come before you so you can know, one, mistakes to avoid, things of that nature. But this is where the moderator asked Letitia James to name just a past attorney general she admires. So if you know one that was like in your same party, you could just throw that name out there. All it takes. Here's how this goes down by 12.
9: Ms. James, name a past New York Attorney General that you admire.
10: TikTok.
11: Only admires herself.
10: No. We admire others. I admire all of the past attorney generals because it's a difficult job and you've got to stand up. Mm.
11: Dennis Facco. At a time when New York State needed it, we had another former federal prosecutor become attorney general and bring law and order to the state.
0: Once again, now the opponent is clearly, it's an uphill battle for the opponent who's Ms. Kamata Reddy, who is there trying to unseat the incumbent in a state that's going to vote very blue. That's an uphill battle. No one is thinking that, oh, she won it the debate. Now she's going to win the office. But even there, she was ready. Why? Because she knows the history of the law enforcement. She's a former prosecutor herself. She used someone that was a very skillful debate tactic to compare herself to in that.
2: It was the last Republican to hold that position.
0: Right.
2: And again, has been nearly 30 years.
0: Exactly. So yeah, skillful debate move, was obviously prepared for this debate. Letitia James, it was painful. And if you're watching on YouTube or Rumble or Salem News Channel, you got to see how painful. If you're listening on radio, you heard the silence, which was bad enough, but you saw her like squirming. And the moderator even goes TikTok. That shows how poorly prepared for this she was. And that's what is the concern, I think, with even this whistleblower. Is she can't even show up to debate. Yeah. Is she showing up for the people of New York with an easy question? And what's her answer at the end, which also could be politically dire, of saying,
2: Everybody,
0: no one ever did a bad job. It's such a tough office to be in. I mean, that can get you in trouble because historically, you got some bad apples in any political position.
2: I feel like in the state of New York, there's probably been a few controversial figures
0: that may be on the payroll of some organizations. I don't know.
2: Yeah, you know, you never know. It's also 101 in terms of debating is knowing how to answer a question even when you don't know the answer to the question. You can always swerve it, come up with something. That is pretty interesting that you couldn't even come up with that. You don't want those big gaps, those big silences. Sure, it's human nature to have that, but if you're trained at all, you ever trained in doing interviews, you're trained in doing anything like this in media, you know how to at least pivot, to move things in a direction. So if you don't know and you can't, maybe you're having just sort of a moment, a brain lapse moment where you can't come up with in the second who another attorney general is that you liked. Again, it's an insane thing that someone running for attorney general wouldn't know that. But maybe you can't. There's easy ways to swerve it.
0: Well, could she also not have thought who she replaced? Like, just one step before, she couldn't even get there. But once again, this is what we're looking at. And this is also why the work that we've been doing here at the ACLJ is so important. This is the political side. This is just them running for office. But we are still going to hold these offices accountable. That is why we did file that FOIA request. And we were able to get from the state attorney general's office, from her office, all of these records. And what are they saying? Hey, December 4th, you're going to get more. So when you know where to go and you know what to ask for, you can then show the public, you can hold sunshine to what is happening in these government offices. And it may be the New York State Attorney General's office that may not affect you. You can't, most of you can't go vote in this election. And that's fine. So you may be, why are you even talking about it? Because state attorneys general are important. They do have a lot of authority and a lot of power to even fight back against the federal government. And that's what we've seen positive things from people like J.B. McCuskey in West Virginia that we work with and are able to move things forward or put a block on things that are detrimental to our constitutional framework that comes out of either the federal government or other states. But then when you have someone in this powerful law enforcement position in a state like New York, that is a very powerful state, has a lot of resources, and they decide to use that office instead to do something beneficial for the country and for their own citizens, like, you know, enforce the law. What are they doing? They're doing political prosecutions. They're trying to find any way possible. Now, she isn't running this time on, I'm going to get Trump, because that's what she won on the first time. But you can tell by what this whistleblower said that work isn't over. She is still, according to the whistleblower, alleging that the only cases that he sees that they're really pursuing are the political ones, the ones that are going to score points, going after things like Truth Social, going after companies that got federal U.S. Department of Justice approved mergers. Go see if you can find anything there. Dig into that. It's the same thing she did to President Trump the first time when said, we think you overinflated your value and therefore you got a loan. Meanwhile, the bank said, no, he repaid his loan. There was no issue there. There was no victim here.
2: There was no victim
0: and
2: of that crime.
0: She still went for a $500 million judgment.
2: Remember, that all that did was really just stop up the president from having to be able to get other things done. And all the issues that would come up was all politically motivated. The idea was to stop him from winning re-election. I think in many ways, I think your Democrat voters who don't like President Trump in New York should look for the fact that she may be one of the reasons he won the general election. Because all of the stuff that she put him through was so politically targeted and politically motivated that most people saw right through it and they realized that could be them. That you could have someone who just politically motivated decided to target you. And if that happens, you kind of riled up a base. You remember that arrest moment, the mugshot moment? kind of became a legend. It kind of became a rallying cry to change what was going on. So somewhat, this person, Letitia James, is running for attorney general once again in New York, is partially to blame for President Trump if you're on that other side. So maybe this Republican candidate can show a little bit of that. Now, I don't think, again, it's going to win you over too many voters, but it's a thought.
0: That's right. And once again, this was a debate for office. There's also other debates that happened around the country last night that you may not have seen. I mean, there's ones in Iowa for governor. There was a very important one in Michigan for the Senate seat, and where the favorite candidate of the Democrat Socialist, El Sayed, had some interesting question dodging that took place there.
2: We're gonna get to it.
0: And we'll get to that later in this broadcast.
2: We are going to get to it. And we also, again, are going to give you an update on that homeschooler. Graduate, wants to be a firefighter, very well qualified. You know what happened. But now we got a big update. So we're going to get to that in the next segment. Some phone lines are open for you. Actually, I'll be honest with you. We got a ton of people watching right now, and all our phone lines are open. So give me a call. Be on the air today. Do us a favor. It's just me and Will today. 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
2: Welcome back to Seculo. Phone lines are open. I want to hear from you. 1-800-684-3110. Want to pivot just a little bit. We're going to keep talking about the Letitia James and the Attorney General debate. It was wild. There were some great comments. We're going to play some more of those clips as we go forward. But the ACLJ team, as I said, is really motivated to help people, individuals throughout this country, because when we help these individuals, especially at no cost, it ends up helping everyone. And if you're a homeschooler or maybe a grandparent of a homeschooler, a parent of a homeschooler, I am. I'm a parent of a homeschooler and also a former homeschooler myself. You may get to a situation where a state, a city, decides they don't like homeschoolers because they know there's some connotations to it. It usually doesn't have to do with their academic excellence. No, of course not. It usually has to do with the fact that often they're religious. Often they have a different set of moral standards. And in this situation, you had a person who was not only well qualified for a position to be a paid firefighter, wanted to be a career firefighter, something that we should be praising. Someone who, again, already for multiple years had been a qualified EMT, certified EMT, had been doing that for a job, won rookie of the year as firefighter. And then when he went to go apply for that position, it said high school diploma. He said, sure, I went to high school. They said, no. We meant an accredited high school, which we consider right now in this moment, homeschooling not to be accredited form of education here in our state. Now, we went really hard on this. I have to say, this was because someone like you tagged me in a post and said, Logan, the ACLJ needs to get involved in this, and we did. So first, I want to say thank you. I've gotten some even new ones, and I've passed stuff along to our legal counsel throughout the last few weeks as you all have been tagging me, and I appreciate that. Keep it coming. Doesn't bother me at all. Because the stories like this, we can sometimes get handled very quickly. However, the fallout is sometimes larger. So you had a situation where the city then, the actual people, not the government, said, enough of this. You have put us now as a national disgrace. You have brought national news. You have brought the ACLJ to our front door. Enough with this. So they went and they changed the rule. And they said, you know what? We're going to get rid of that qualification, which they had already added in after the fact. So remember, they changed it to accredit it after they denied him quickly. They're like, oh, no one will ever notice. They changed it back, made some new adjustments. Homeschoolers are now allowed to be paid firefighters in the area. We thought, okay, part one win. He still didn't have a job, still wasn't able to qualify here. And hey, we need to make sure we're protecting homeschoolers nationwide. So we decided we're going to take this even further. However, in the meantime, they decided, you know what? We're going to reopen that job position. We're going to reopen the job applications for that position now with our new standard. And we thought, great, the new standard, of course, is that homeschoolers qualify. However, there's another swerve, as there always is.
0: That's right. And unfortunately for them, but fortunately for our client, we've had to send another letter going out today to the city of Fremont. Because
2: Fremont, Nebraska.
0: Fremont, Nebraska.
2: I need to make sure to clarify, because some people say, well, Fremont, California. Of course, California.
0: No, it's Fremont, not, this is Nebraska.
2: Nebraska.
0: And here's what happened. They got caught, tried to make it look like they fixed the problem, and then they moved the goalpost. So now this position that is opened up that Andrew can apply for is not just the entry level position, because he had not been a paid firefighter previously, just volunteer firefighter. So he would still be in this pool of entry level firefighter position, but they expanded the pool of applicants. So now up to 2 years of experience firefighters are eligible for this position, and those individuals that would make this lateral move can be exempted from some of the testing, like the written exam, etc., if they want to apply for this position. So it's not as though they got caught, they fixed it at the city level, they still tried to say, nah, we don't really think there was a problem here, but fine, we'll change the written ordinance, etc. And then they repost the job, and now this job, they make it harder for someone like Andrew to compete for, because they expand the pool of applicants. To me, and I'm not the attorney here, but our attorneys that are sending this letter, they're the ones that are getting to the bottom of this, and they're going to continue. But this seems like a pattern is developing where, we didn't want the homeschooler the first time, so we just changed the rule and said homeschoolers can't do it. Now that we got caught, and we had to change our rules and go through all of this embarrassment, now we're going to make it harder for the homeschooler to get the job, because we're going to open it up to more people, a broader pool of people that maybe want to come work for this fine city of Fremont, Nebraska, and say, look, it's not just an entry-level position now. Now, if you have experience of being a paid firefighter, you can come and make this lateral move to this job. This isn't okay. That's why we're sending this letter today, and they have a deadline here that I'm going to turn to say that they have to respond and show how they're going to remedy this, because this isn't okay. They have no later than October 16th, 2026 to tell us whether or not they're going to agree to the relief that we request, which is to fully restore his opportunity to compete for this position. Now, we know that they may or may not be having some internal discussion. We're going to see if they can get to the right place just through this action. If not, they're just begging for a federal lawsuit from the ACLJ to represent our client, Andrew Coates.
2: That's right. Today we are, again, going to be sending that demand letter on behalf of Andrew Coates. Again, was denied a chance to apply for the position first because he was homeschooled. And again, not a homeschooler. We're not talking about someone under 18. This is someone who's a graduate, multiple years, in his 20s.
0: Doesn't this also, like, sounds so like elementary school childish of like, you had friends that went to the public school and you're homeschooled and they're like, well, you don't go to real school. Yeah. You don't go to real school, Andrew. My goodness. It's as ridiculous that adults are acting this way.
2: That's right. But the ACLJ team has taken action and we are going to be supporting Andrew all the way. And that is only because, again, people like you support. As we wrap up this first half hour, no, we have a second half hour coming up. If you don't get it on your local station, if you're just listening to us, maybe on terrestrial radio, like I know a lot of you still do, we have a full television-style broadcast live every day, 12 to 1 p.m. Eastern time, that we run this show. Maybe you're listening to it later on. You can always catch it archived, however you get your podcast. And, of course, on YouTube, Facebook, Rumble, you can always see us. You can interact with us in a chat. It's a great way to do it. But you can support the work of the ACLJ, as I encourage you to do, by going to aclj.org. Again, if you want to become a champion, that's someone who gives monthly. It's vital to our success to build that baseline. I would love for you to do it today as we wrap up this week. Whether the ACLJ team is fighting for a homeschool graduate in Nebraska or fighting for the lives of those in Pakistan, the ACLJ team is worldwide. And it's only because people like you support. 100% of the finances that come in here to pay for our legal team, pay for our media team, all of it is because you donate. Whether that is people who give on a $5 level, a $50 level, $500, whatever it may be, know that it all goes in. And the mass majority of people, because you may look at it and go, look, we're not having enough money to make a difference here. The mass majority of the people who donate to keep this all going give somewhere between $25 and $75 once. Or maybe once in every few months or once a year. So not everyone becomes a champion and gives on a regular ongoing basis. Actually, a very, very small percentage. We say it's kind of an elite club. Under 20,000, I believe, do that. And they do it at the levels, again, starting at $5. So again, that's a great baseline for us. But the ACLJ budget is significantly higher than that because I want, when Andrew needs help, to be able to jump in, not have to charge him, but for him to have the greatest legal team he can have. I want, when you're watching this show, to go, wow, that production was great. Wow, they got great commentators. Great hosts, great phone screeners even. I want that to always be the case here at the ACLJ and production crew as well. They all kind of looked at me like, why are you only giving love to the phone screeners? Phone lines are open though, so be kind to them. 1-800-684-3110. We'll be back in just a minute. This is our short break, under a minute. Be right back with more on Seculo.
13: Fox News, I'm Tom Rigotti. Hurricane Isaias is getting closer to landfall. Fox Weather's Katie Byrne is in Panama City Beach.
14: There are four counties here in Florida that are under mandatory evacuations, totaling nearly 900,000 people here in the state under either a mandatory or a voluntary evacuation. For people here in Panama City Beach, it's for people who live close to the Gulf, so waterfront.
13: Officials say those who haven't evacuated should shelter in place. Vice President J.D. Vance is back at his home state of Ohio, rallying Republicans ahead of the midterms. Here's Fox's Jeff Manasso.
15: Highlighting the Trump administration's agenda, America First policies, border security, and job growth, urging voters to back GOP candidates in the state.
16: We need to send a message that America belongs to those who love it, not those who hate it.
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18: Keeping you informed and engaged, now more than ever. This is Seculo. And now your host, Logan Seculo.
2: All right, second half hour. We're running wild here at the Seculo show. Will Haynes joining me right now. It's just me and Will.
0: It's a Friday.
2: A couple of great phone calls that have called in. We got a couple lines still open at 1-800-684-3110. We're talking Letitia James. We're going to be talking about that homeschooler. Maybe you have a homeschooler at home, or maybe you had one and you want to make sure he's supported. Give me a call. I'd love to hear from you. Do you think your homeschool graduate or your homeschool student is learning less and underqualified compared to what's going on in the public school system in some of these places? Give me a call. I'd love to hear from you at 1-800-684-3110. Maybe you are one of those homeschool students. With your parents' permission, give me a call at 1-800-684-3110. No, a lot of them, look, I know a lot of homeschoolers historically have been forced to listen to this show each and every day. So I get it if you're listening right now.
0: Are you
2: right
0: saying
2: now,
0: yourself and maybe your children?
2: No, my children aren't forced to listen to it. They get enough of me at home.
0: Yeah, that's
2: but
0: fair.
2: I remember back in the day, I still hear from them. People are like, my mom would make me listen to your dad's show every day at lunch. So you know what? If you're watching right now or you're listening, give me a call at 1-800-684-3110. And we also have an update, Will, coming out of our friend Al-Sayed.
0: That's right. And we'll get to that more in the next segment. But he was asked on the debate stage, you want to stay tuned for this, which was a bigger threat to the United States? Iran, okay, pretty big threat. Get that.
2: Or
0: do you think it's Russia, China,
2: or Donald Trump?
0: Or Donald. None of the above. Oh. It was Israel.
2: Oh.
0: Which one do you think? Israel or Iran is a bigger threat to the United States?
2: That's what
0: we'll get to that in the next segment. But we did have a comment from Rumble that was one of our longtime listeners and frequent commenters and callers was asking why not just go straight to the lawsuit at this point? You know, we've seen what they did initially, then they had to cover their tracks, and then now they're moving forward by moving the goalposts. Why not go straight to the lawsuit? And why send the demand letter that we're sending today? It's right here. I think one of the good reasons in a case like this, yeah, many times it is like, yeah, let's go straight to the lawsuit. Like, they're not going to change. In this situation, Andrew's wanting to get the job. He's wanting to be considered for a job. You know, if you're a longtime viewer of this broadcast or listener, as soon as you start that lawsuit process, that can take a long time. We are like thrilled when it only takes a year sometimes to resolve something that's been in litigation. So if we're wanting to get the best remedy for the client, then sometimes that is start with these demand letters and say, look, you can fix this for the client. It can set a precedent. It can also put them on notice, but you can fix this for the client right now. And we don't have to get to that stage. We're not afraid to go there. And you know that we will do it if we have to. But at the end of the day, Andrew just wants to be treated equitably. He wants to have the opportunity to be considered for this job. And they're not even really giving him a fair shake. Even to this day.
2: Phone lines are lighting up with homeschool, homeschooler parents, homeschool, everything. So you know what? I think we touched a nerve there. We're going to get to those in the next segment coming up. So don't go anywhere. If you are listening right now, I'd take one right now, but I only got a minute in this segment. When we get back though, I will take calls from you. So Craig, Demetro, Bobby, Cynthia, stay on hold. Two lines are still open at 1-800-684-3110. And again, you make this work possible, and I encourage you to do this. If you're watching right now, a lot of you are watching on YouTube. I can see the numbers have gone up quite a bit in the last few minutes. You may have never seen us before. We do this show each and every day. I haven't done one of these pictures in a while. Noon to 1 p.m. Eastern time each and every day. Now, we're going to have a special show on Monday. I'm going to get to that a little bit later, so don't go anywhere. But again, I want you to just let me know where you're watching in the comments and hit that subscribe button. Those are two great ways to let me know. Are you a first-timer, long-timer? What is it? Let me know. I'm going to read them during the breaks. And hey, if you're long-time viewers, you know what? Just for fun, just to freak out all the new people, send in those clowns. They know what to do. We'll see what happens here coming up. Phone lines are open for you at 1-800-684-3110. Maybe the clown can represent a homeschooler, Will. Maybe the opposite.
0: Yeah, I don't know if you want to put that imagery out there, Logan.
2: No, we are the clowns.
0: Right.
2: Proud clown.
0: I still don't know. Just for the sake of our client, we don't want to be calling homeschoolers
2: clowns. He's not a clown.
0: Clowns.
2: I'm right. Down with the clown, but it's fine. Phone lines are open at 1-800-684-3110 to get your voice heard on the air today. When we get back, Will and I are going to break that down. And that update coming from Al-Sayed again. Who's the bigger threat? Is it you? Is it me? Is it Iran or is it Israel? We'll be right back.
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2: Welcome back to Secula. We got two lines still open at 1-800-684-3110. 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I want to take those. And we'll get to more of the Al Sayed stuff coming up later in this segment and next segment. I did want to give you a heads up. 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So if you are one of our longtime viewers who watch online. 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Work your way back from there. 8 Mountain Will, 7 Pacific.
0: Yeah, that checks out. All those numbers check out.
2: So just 2 hours earlier than normal, we'll be doing the show. Lines will be open.
0: One time only.
2: Everything will be normal. One time only. Have a reason I need to do something on our normal live slot. And I was like, well, I could do a tape. We can like go, no. So many of you watch online. Let's do this live just a couple hours early. So join us at 10 a.m. Eastern time on Monday for a special Secula broadcast. Again, it's going to be a regular show. It's just going to be done a little bit earlier. So make sure, tell your friends, tell your neighbors. We'll give you a little bit more promos about it coming up over the weekend so you're aware. But just wanted to give you that heads up. And
0: one of our digital team members said you should maybe like say, Alexa, set a reminder for 10 a.m. Eastern time on Monday.
2: Everyone's just starting.
0: And I know, I was hoping that I wanted to do that because I'm now controlling all your devices.
2: Oh, yeah.
0: It's weird, isn't it?
2: Yeah. Well, we know you can do that.
0: Yep.
2: Let's take some phone calls. Let's go ahead. Let's go to Dimitro, who's calling in Washington on line two. You're on the air.
4: Hey, gentlemen. How you doing? Thank you so much for taking my call. I'm a homeschool parent. We started homeschooling about 7 years ago. After we, started having kids, we talked about homeschooling. It was a weird idea for me. I'm from Ukraine originally. U.S. citizen for 15 years. Thankful to God and the country, to be here, to enjoy the freedoms we have. Because guess what? In Russia, Ukraine, or Europe, it's impossible to have homeschool. So to me, it was weird to do homeschooling. But then, my church talked a lot about it. We decided to do it. We put, my wife specifically, she put herself on a line. She became a homeschool teacher, even though she has a bachelor's degree in interior design. She's very well educated. But we've been doing homeschool for 7 years, very successful for the last few years. We started doing state tests, so just we can see, where our kids at and see the grades and everything. And, our kids are both bilingual. They do music. They do a lot of stuff. They do business trades. I teach them business. My daughter, who's 14 right now, she at 12, she started her jewelry business. They both serve at our local church. We're part of a big Slavic American community and church in Battleground, Washington. So, I mean, I'm thankful. I'm honestly thankful at the same time. I'm very honestly surprised by this Nebraska situation because, as you know, Washington State is a liberal state. We don't get any incentives from our local government. We don't get anything. We pay for schools that my kids will never attend. Right. We pay our taxes, right? But we will never get to enjoy those schools or use them. And I don't want, quite frankly, my kids to learn 72 genders and a bunch of other liberal agenda.
2: Dimitro, I understand. I mean, my kids just recently shifted to being homeschoolers. I was homeschool graduate, did a few years before I graduated homeschooling. I see big benefits in it. I do understand that there are certain states that don't, like, I'm very thankful and very lucky at this point, like I said, to be in a pretty hard red state, you know, being in Tennessee. But I do feel for you that these are the kind of new concerns that maybe when the original sort of boom in homeschooling happened, you know, now I'm talking about like in the 90s, not necessarily even in what would be, say, the post-COVID era, which I think where a lot of people started shifting. These were not issues that were coming up. It was a very small group of people, and then it's grown and grown and grown. But the ACLJ team has always been fighting for homeschoolers. And sometimes these journeys take different ways, because now you see whole generations of kids who've grown up in states that still, as you said, don't like it. Because you have a bilingual children at home. You have children that are starting small businesses already. So do I. And it's pretty amazing to see when a 12-year-old, a 15-year-old is already starting to come up with different ways to contribute back, not only to their society, like you said, helping with their church, whatever it may be, but contributing to their society in terms of bringing in economic business. It's pretty wild to see what can be done when we are letting kids be more free and more creative to really change the world. However, there will always be a group that does not like it because they did not conform to what the government wants.
0: Well, and at the state level, why are some states more hostile to homeschooling than others? It's not always the religion factor. I think that's what you see when you start to get to local levels and other things, that maybe it's more religious discrimination. But at a state level, why? And district-wide level, why are they discriminating against homeschoolers? Federal money. Department of Education. Because your student isn't in that school, they are missing out on federal dollars. So yes, Demetrio, you're still paying your local taxpayer dollars that feeds and funds those schools. But systems are greedy. They want more money. And it's not about wanting to educate your child per se. It's about wanting more federal monies to the school. And that's why when we push back, and we've had to push back for so long defending homeschool and defending school choice in general for Americans, that's a fundamental freedom that we should enjoy here. It's because it's the teachers unions and it's the states that are just hungry for federal dollars. And at the end of the day, they end up caring less and less about the children that they are supposed to be educating and care more and more about how many grants and federal dollars they can get into their district to pay more administrative staff and bloat their budgets. But what are they still doing? They're cutting fine arts. They're cutting programs that benefit children just so they can grow their budgets in other administrative areas.
2: I have to say, you know, speaking of school choice, because, of course, homeschooling is part of that, but to see that so many of my friends that I guess we'd say are quote-unquote liberals, who are Democrat voters, who hated the idea of school choice being something that was available, you know, many of them are utilizing it now. Uh-huh. Like they're, and now their kids are not going to school in their district. Maybe some of them are driving an hour away to go to a better school now that the option is there for them. And they're just quietly doing this. I see it over and over again. Now that the doors have been blown open and they can do it, and they go, well, I mean, now that the option is there, sure, we were all about, you know, we can't abandon our local community and you're going to make other schools better and worse. Now that it's their kids, we see a much, much different story.
0: Or in states like Tennessee, where now there are, it doesn't cover all of tuition if you send your child to a private school or to other
2: you get things. Something.
0: And it's not the perfect system. It's definitely, there are other states that have done it better, but Tennessee is making steps towards it. And they every year start trying to increase it, of some of the dollars still being attached to your child instead of to the school district. And that's a big part of school vouchers that people don't talk about, is that it's really just the money following the student, not the school. But when you start to look at how many of those individuals are utilizing those, applying for it when it opens up, there's high demand all of a sudden in the city of Nashville. Mm-hmm. That is a of the state, one of the more liberal cities when you get in the metropolitan area. All of a sudden, a lot of people applying for these vouchers that they fundamentally disagree with because it's going to ruin the school systems.
2: Yeah, or in Florida, I've seen it so tremendously. Look, phone lines are open. We got three lines open right now. We will continue to take calls throughout the next segment. We will give you an update there. Let's quickly take Bobby in New York on line three. Bobby, go ahead.
5: Hi, Logan. Hi, Will. This is your fellow rascal. I'm confused. It seems like you guys now are going to have a tough thing to do, because if they're changing the job position, don't they have the right to do that?
2: Well, of course, Bobby.
5: I hope they, I,
6: I hope you guys win because it's very important. And thanks, fellas.
2: Yeah, I mean, Bobby, look, there's no right to this job in the sense of like, it's not like they have to give it to him. I think what you can see, though, is this is targeted harassment, or is this targeted specifically to him? Like they're trying to, again, as Will said, move the goalposts. So it's little to do with the job opening and now more to do with, are they essentially targeting this individual?
0: Right. And Bobby, that is, and I'll read a little bit from this letter that we're sending today, which you'll be able to view at ACLJ.org as well. It's one of the beautiful things about the ACLJ is that we don't hide what we're doing. We're very transparent. We post the blog post and describe it and link right to the documents. But it says, when Mr. Coates applied in April 2026, he sought an entry-level firefighter EMT position and would have competed only against applicants eligible for that hiring process. After excluding him, the city first formalized the accreditation requirement it had applied to him, and then after abandoning that policy, did not restore him to the process from which he had been excluded. Instead, it created a materially different hiring opportunity by opening the position to lateral candidates. So that's the legal speak of showing that they aren't treating him fairly. What did they do? As Logan said, and we said earlier, they moved the goalposts. They made it first prohibitive for him to apply for the position because of where he went to high school. Now they're making it harder for him to even be able to compete for the job by expanding it. That's their way of trying to get around it, but we're calling them out on it, and hopefully we'll get a resolution and Andrew can compete for this job.
2: That's right. Phone lines are open. We're going to take more coming up. 1-800-684-3110. 1-800-684-3110. Go ahead and get on hold and we'll get as many calls as we can in the next segment and give you an update from all over the world. We'll be right back for the last segment of the week on Seculo.
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0: Pacific.
2: There you go. There's some other ones. There's some variances in there.
0: I mean, there's the ones that are only standard.
2: Like don't take.
0: Yeah, they don't do the savings.
2: If you're in Phoenix, you got to figure that out yourself. I don't know when it's going to be. But I know it'll be 10 a.m. Eastern time. We will be broadcasting live. Be a part of the show. That will be only, by the way, if you watch online. So it's on ACLJ.org, on YouTube, on Rumble, on Facebook, those places. Everywhere else that we will have a normal start time. So if you, but with that will not be live. You'll be hearing that show that we've done at, you understand, at 10 a.m. All right. With that, let's continue to take some phone calls. Cray's calling in Texas. Go ahead, Cray.
8: Yes, sir. Thank you guys for having me. Cray over here in Dallas. And I just wanted to express my appreciation for you guys. I used to be one of the guys scrolling their phone on work, and now I look forward to tuning into the radio. Like I mentioned, I'm 30 years old. I'm planning on proposing to my girlfriend next month, and I'm starting to really think about the next 10, 15, 20 years, not just for me, for my future wife, but for our future children as well. So really appreciate you guys shedding light on the issues that others won't talk about, because if these problems continue to fester for 10, 15, 20 years, it'll just be too late. So really appreciate you guys shedding the spotlight on some of these issues rather than sweeping them under the rug like everyone else. And you've earned a lifetime listener.
9: 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This is a kind call. I appreciate

0: When someone you love is hurting, what do? We're often quick to say, if there's anything I can do, just let me know. 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
1: God, that I did, because, and I thank God for that program, because I did, and I homeschooled them. I took them out of school at fifth and third grades. So they finished the fifth grade, the third grade, and then I homeschooled the my oldest boy finished high school at home, and he was accepted to the Coast Guard Academy in Groton, Connecticut, or New London, Connecticut, and he's an officer in the Coast Guard getting ready to retire soon. And I have another boy who went to high school in the 11th grade because he wanted to play sports, and he didn't want to be home alone with mom all day long anymore. Yeah. So anyway, when he went to school, he took the PSAT. He got the PSAT letter or whatever, you know, and he graduated with very high scores and whatever, went to USC and is an accountant. He's CPA and lives in Los Angeles. And I just want to encourage parents that 30 years ago, my kids were hearing bad things in school, and I know it's a lot worse now than it ever was before, and that they, you know, if you're being nudged to homeschool your kids, do it. It's not easy, but it's very worthwhile, and if you have bright students, they can finish their schoolwork in a fraction of the time that they would spend in school.
2: Well, Cynthia, first, number one, thank you. What an amazing caller. And the fact that you are still even listening all these years later, 30 years later, means the world to me personally. I'm sure that was around the time my parents decided whether I was going to be, I was asking to be homeschooled. My kids, look, they had been in traditional school for their entire run until this year. And we decided, and look, I understand. It is not for everyone. Homeschooling is not for everyone. I don't want to put that out there, but it is something that if you feel like you are called to do, that it could change. Look, my kids were in a great school, Christian school, but still, like you said, we're learning and hearing things that I was not thrilled with. And a lot of that has come to light, honestly, even more so as they've been home and spending time with us, as I start kind of, you know, peeling back the onion of really what was going on. And sometimes you go, oh man, they had some great people. I love so many of them, but there are some situations that you can't believe happens to your kids when they are out of your sight. Now, that being said, again, it like schooling and all these different things, here is one of the big differences, though, Cynthia, from when you homeschooled and when I was homeschooled and when Will was homeschooled, is you don't have to do it alone anymore. A lot of what kids can learn is online. There are a lot of great places that offer an online version of education where at least can supplement some of what's going on. So if you don't feel like you are a teacher at heart, or you don't feel like you really have that part of your skill set or personality that could do that, there are a lot of new options. Technology has improved and it has changed the way kids can learn. And I have to say firsthand that it's amazing. But Cynthia, thank you. I am so appreciative for your call. It means the world to me to know that you're still out there listening and that your kids have had such an amazing life and amazing journey. And thanks to them and thanks to you, I really appreciate it. Should we take the last call of the day?
3: Yeah, let's go to Patrick calling from Minnesota on line two. Patrick, welcome to Seculo.
4: Hi, I gotta make sure I turn down my radio. Can you hear me okay?
3: I'm driving
4: down the road. I got the hands free. So I have somewhat of a comment, but I'm a 20 plus year paramedic, and I work closely with the firefighters. And I can tell you, when you're in a car, and the firefighters are cutting the person out, and you're in there with the person, you don't care where they got their high school diploma. You care about whether or not they know what they're doing. And this person sounds like they've done the work. It's a passion in his heart, and he's doing what he's called to do. I'm actually grateful that this fight came up, because now you guys are able to fight, and you guys do such great, great work. I actually used to donate way back to Jay Sekulow Live back in the early 2000s. I haven't really listened, but I'll be listening a little more now.
2: Well, Patrick, I appreciate that. Thank you so much. We only got a minute left, so unfortunately, I'm just going to have to cut you off there. But I appreciate your work, number one, as a paramedic. I think that's very important. I think you are right. We should be praising people that want to take these kind of positions, especially ones that are overly qualified to do it. The fact that they want to probably, they kind of could have picked a more lucrative career, probably could have picked something that's different, but decided they wanted to give back to their community in many different ways and would love a career as a firefighter. So, of course, we're going to support them, specifically if they are homeschoolers as well.

0: like you said, when you're in that situation, you're not thinking about, I wonder where they went to high school. I'll tell you, this is someone who hires people from time to time. I don't think I've ever looked at where anyone has graduated from high school. I frankly do not care. With that being said, got 24 seconds left. I want you to support the work of the ACLJ so we can keep this rolling, whether that's for students, homeschoolers, homeschool graduates, the parents, grandparents, and then, of course, all of the efforts the ACLJ does all around the world. Some of them life or death. It is because people like you support. So as we wrap up this week, go to ACLJ.org. Remember, special start time, 10 a.m. Eastern on Monday.
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2: This is a Fox News alert. Close to landfall, I'm Lisa Lacerra. Category 3 Hurricane Isaias moving ashore in the Florida Panhandle. As hurricane force winds and heavy rains already impacting the Gulf, Fox Weather's Robert Ray is in Destin, Florida.
3: After landfall, that doesn't mean we're even remotely out of the woods here. As a matter of fact, the backside of these storms, when they come in, often are more furious than landfalls. And we are on what is called the dirty side, okay? The east side with that heavy whip. Counter twist rolling in with all the rains and the winds, the ebb and flow of this hurricane. Not only that, after the landfall, this all moves into Alabama, north and panhandle into the state of Georgia. Tornadoes are in play, flash flooding.
2: Florida Governor Ron DeSantis.
4: We've got over 16,000 utility workers staged. As soon as the storm passes, they will go in with power restoration. We have National Guard, State Guard, all of our state agencies, as well as locals that are staged for search and rescue, should that be necessary.
2: Once Isaias comes ashore, it's expected to weaken and be downgraded to a tropical storm by tomorrow afternoon. Heavy rain forecast as it moves inland, with 4 to 8 inches or even more expected through the weekend from southern Alabama to southwestern Georgia. President Trump rallying in upstate Syracuse, New York, in support of Bruce Blakeman, who's running for governor.
5: With your vote just 25 days from now, New York is going to defeat radical left governor Kathy Hochul.
2: The president again telling the crowd to pretend that he is on the ballot. Authorities in the UAE say a Fly Dubai co-pilot who attacked a captain on a flight to Tel Aviv last month intended to crash the plane into Israel's main airport terminal, and says the Omani national aimed to cause maximum casualties and drew inspiration from the 9/11 attacks. 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
17: 888-971-SAGE, 888-971-7243. I am Larry Elder. 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More on the debate between Abdul El-Sayed and Mike Rogers. El-Sayed again refused to answer if Israel is a greater threat to America than Iran. And Barack Obama on a campaign with El-Sayed, as we said last hour, even though El-Sayed harshly criticized the Obama administration. By the way, there was another debate, a fiery debate, between New York Attorney General Letitia James, who's running for re-election, and her opponent, very feisty opponent. Mayor Mamdani claims ICE has killed more people than it claims to save, and a Somali immigrant said he was told to refuse assimilation and to get on government assistance. The WNBA hopefully has a renewed appreciation for Caitlin Clark after the team was eliminated from playoffs and the ratings fell 40%. Secretary of War says the firing squad execution of the Fort Hood shooter who killed 13 and wounded 32 will be live streamed. All of this and more, 888-971-SAGE, 888-971-7243. Peter Majeur, M-E-I-J-E-R, not sure how to pronounce his name, is a U.S. Army vet. He said this on CNN about Abdul El-Sayed refusing to condemn groups like Hamas and Hezbollah. Number 28.
22: Is when he was asked, who's the greater danger to America, Israel or Iran? Three times he was asked that. He refused to answer. Afterwards, he said that's a dumb question. And he was right. It is a dumb question because the answer is so painfully easy. But he couldn't say that. He criticized Mike Rogers for asking him to condemn Hamas, Hezbollah, Al-Qaeda, saying they're scary words, but he hasn't condemned them. And they are scary words because they've killed hundreds of thousands of innocents, including 3,000 Americans, 3 miles south of here. So at a certain point, it goes from either this is political malpractice at the best, or he can't or he won't because of something deeper. And that is far more troubling. And I don't get it because I don't want to get it because it really is dumb.
23: I do. I get it. It's hard not to at this point. I mean, the associations are clear. Yes, Muslim Brotherhood, he said it a million times, but has the advantage of being correct. The man has surrounded himself, including high-profile family members, with individuals who have ties to care, which is aligned, which has been implicated in terrorism financing scandals, can't condemn the attack on the synagogue without condemning Israel in the same voice, can't celebrate the death of the Ayatollah Khomeini, who killed Americans, and so on and so forth. Eventually, you have to confront the evidence of your own eyes.
17: Now, this was on CNN. Wasn't on Fox News. Wasn't on Newsmax. Wasn't on One America News. This was on CNN. Let's hear it one more time.
22: Is when he was asked, who's the greater danger to America, Israel or Iran? Three times he was asked that. He refused to answer. Afterwards, he said that's a dumb question. And he was right. It is a dumb question because the answer is so painfully easy. But he couldn't say that. He criticized Mike Rogers for asking him to condemn Hamas, Hezbollah, Al-Qaeda, saying they're scary words. But he hasn't condemned them. And they are scary words because they've killed hundreds of thousands of innocents, including 3,000 Americans, 3 miles south of here. So at a certain point, it goes from either this is political malpractice at the best, or he can't or he won't because of something deeper. And that is far more troubling. And I just I don't get it because I don't want to get it because it really is dark.
23: I do. I get it. It's hard not to at this point. I mean, the associations are clear. Yes, Muslim Brotherhood, he said it a million times, but has the advantage of being correct. The man has surrounded himself, including high-profile family members, with individuals who have ties to CARE, which is aligned, which has been implicated in terrorism financing scandals, can't condemn the attack on the synagogue without condemning Israel in the same voice, can't celebrate the death of the Ayatollah Khomeini, who killed Americans, and so on and so forth. Eventually, you have to confront the evidence of your own eyes.
17: And again, this was on CNN. Back to the debate, number 37.
0: Revolving door to make what, $14 million you made?
3: All right. You know, I can't let that stand. I mean, let me just tell you this. I won't let this stand from a guy who is taking corporate PAC money. He snuck snuck in the back door to Chuck Schumer. That money is raining down on him. Oh, by the way, Pfizer Pharmaceutical, right. Nvidia,
13: gentlemen,
3: Google.
13: We have to keep this in order.
3: I mean, 15
13: seconds and we're moving on to healthcare.
0: Two yachts made $14 million. No, do you guys know what Telefonica is? It's a corporation he advised that was helping Maduro spy on his own people. How much money do you make off them? Can you tell us how much money you made? Can you say?
13: Okay.
17: By the way, the debate moderator said, in all my years of doing these debates, never during commercial break have the contestants continued to battle during the commercial. But Abdul El Sayed and Mike Rogers were continuing to battle during the commercials. Number 38.
0: I also think we need a pathway to citizenship for folks who are stuck in limbo right now. You've got this tough guy attitude to immigration that's not keeping us safe. In fact, it's terrorizing folks in our streets. It's not funding the southern border, which needs to be kept safe. But what it is doing, it's weaponizing an agency of the government at the tune of Donald Trump and his group.
13: All right.
17: Well, you heard it. Amnesty. Which is exactly the whole reason that Biden did what he did. Let them all in here. And then give them a quote-unquote pathway to citizenship, dramatically alter the complexion of this country so that Democrats will have a majority indefinitely. He was asked whether or not you would cut off all funding to Israel. Number 39.
13: To provide defensive weapons necessary to protect the Israeli people? Yes or no, and you have 60 seconds to explain.
0: I've been absolutely clear. I want our tax dollars spent here to provide schools here. And by here, I mean Michigan, not Florida. I want to make sure we've got good schools here and health care here. I want to make sure that we are taking care of people here. That is my priority. You know, you asked a hypothetical question about being attacked by Iran, but let's be honest about what happened here. Israel has pushed us to go to war in Iran. And of course, my colleague, who thinks there's a war for everything, went right along with it. And here we are. Israel had clear war aims. They wanted us to go to war with them. And their war aims were what? The annexation of southern Lebanon? Ask yourself, are we safer because of that war? He wants unconditional support for a foreign government. I want unconditional support for kids in our schools. Unconditional support for our health care, child care, things that he would vote to defund. So it's just inconsistent to me to be running for Senate from Michigan when you're more focused on what's happening to a foreign government than you are focused on what's happening to folks right here in Michigan. It's just not serious.
13: If there was attack, would you provide defensive weapons for Israel.
0: I don't want our tax dollars buying weapons for other countries. I don't know what's so hard about that.
13: That's a no.
3: I'll answer the question. Absolutely. He won't. He will not. Matter of fact, okay. he would not even support.
0: I don't want to support a foreign government.
3: He wouldn't even support
0: have our
3: Iron Dome, which helps
13: we cannot
3: us,
13: do this
3: allies.
13: For every question.
17: Now, regarding Obama, Abdul Sayed said he's trying to pick up the baton from Obama out of deep love for him. Number 42.
2: As you previously criticized President Obama, why are you campaigning with him?
0: Do you love your dad? Yeah. Do you agree with everything your dad has ever done? Do you? Yeah. So, it's a normal thing to love somebody, to really appreciate all that they've done, and to say, hey, here's some things I would have done differently. But they still did some important things to create opportunity for you. There is no world in which I get to run for office without somebody like President Obama. I remember watching his DNC speech in 2004 and thinking, I never saw politics look like that before. It's the first time I ever saw myself in a politician. His dad immigrated from Africa. My dad immigrated from a different part of Africa. He had mixed parents. I was raised by my dad and my stepmom, Jackie. He, you know, got a funny name. I got a funny name. Although Remington, I'll trade you if you want. He's tall and skinny, and that's where it ends. I'm 5'8". But all of that is to say that I deeply appreciate what he made possible for somebody like me. And at the same time, I had criticisms. There were things that I looked at and I said, I wish we could do that differently. And you know what I'm trying to do now? I'm trying to pick up the baton and run, right? And that's not because of any animosity for him. It's actually out of a deep love for him, just like I have a deep love for my dad and all that he's done to make my life possible, even if I don't agree with everything he ever did. I have that kind of relationship with somebody like President Obama. He was foundational to my ability to run for office. I'm so grateful that he's coming to Michigan to campaign for me. It means so much. And I hope that I can pick up where he left off. You think about something like healthcare. He called the ACA a starter home. I think we've outgrown the starter home. I think he would agree. What do we do from here?
17: Actually, his criticism bordered on animosity. We're going to talk about that when we come back. Also, want to take a look at the debate between Letitia James and her opponent. It really got feisty. I don't know how Letitia James is going to be able to survive that debate if people actually watched it. The midterms, don't assume automatically the Republicans are going to lose. The stat guy on CNN talked about how these polls have been off and underestimated Republican strength for years. 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
1: 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I am Larry Elder. We are Salem News Channel. Caller called, couldn't hang on, and said, if the Republicans win, President Trump has offered $5,000 to everybody. I think he said every adult. Is it true? Well, it's true, he's offered it. From where will the money come? I have no idea. Trump kind of floated it would come from tariffs, but no matter what it is, it clearly would be something that Congress would have to approve of. And when Mike Johnson was asked about it, he went, abba, abba, abba, abba, abba. And when Congressman Thune was asked about it, he went, abba, abba, abba, abba, abba. So apparently Trump just kind of popped this one off without consulting congressional allies to find out where the money would come from, if they want to do it, how much it would cost, and so forth. One estimate I heard would cost between $1.2 and $1.3 trillion. From where will the money come? I have no idea. Raising taxes to do it, of course, is a non-starter. You can always borrow more money, which adds more to the deficit and the debt. So I really don't know. I didn't take it seriously when he said it. He hasn't been very specific about the details. About the plan on live streaming the execution of this man who murdered 13 people and injured 32 others at Fort Hood. I don't know why the Secretary of War wants to live stream it. I certainly wouldn't do it. I'm not going to march on Washington because of it. But I think that people are already turned off by the death penalty, and this would probably make even people even more turned off by the death penalty. I support the death penalty. And this was something that happened on the military base. They used military rules. And firing squad is, of course, the method of execution. By the way, they also have a firing squad in Utah. And the man who killed Charlie Kirk could very well be executed with a firing squad. But I've not heard anybody suggest it should be televised. So I just think it's weird, bizarre. And, of course, you have the option of not watching. Now, about the midterms, here is the stat guy, Harry Enten, from CNN, number 41.
2: Yeah, you know, we've had really good Democratic polls coming out from Ohio, Michigan, Iowa. And, you know, fool me once, shame on you. Fool me four times, I just have to ask the question, could it happen again? Because just take a look at this. Okay, Midwest polling misses. GOP outperformed September polls by in the major 2024 races. That is president and Senate in the states that had a Senate race. In Iowa, where the Democrats have been getting really good polls, Republicans outperformed their September polls by 9 points back in 2024. How about Ohio? 6 points. How about Michigan? 5 points. And I will note that the leads that the Democrats have in all of these races right now are under how much the GOP outperformed back in 2024. So you look at this and you go, you know what? Maybe we should just hold on a second here, because we've seen this dance before, and it was not a dance that Democrats like when the votes were actually cast and counted.
3: Okay, but a skeptic could look at this and say, Harry, this is 2024. Donald Trump was on the ballot then. What about races where the president is not on the ballot?
2: Yeah, exactly right. So, you know, 2024, 2020, 2016, Donald Trump outperformed in these three states by significant margins. But what about a midterm election? You can go back to Donald Trump's first midterm election, and it's the same exact story. Look at this. The GOP outperformed September polls in the major 2018 statewide races by 6 points in Iowa, 6 points in Ohio, and 8 points in Michigan. The bottom line is this. Over the last few cycles, whether it be 2018, 2016, 2020, 2024, Republicans have outperformed their September polls by at least 5 points in all these three states, where Democrats right now are ahead, but not by a wide enough margin, whereby if Republicans outperform their September polls again, it could become very, very interesting.
3: Okay, now overlay this on the current Senate map.
2: Exactly right. So this is where it all kind of comes together, right? Okay, let's just say that the GOP outperforms their Midwest polls like they did in 2018 and 2024. Well, what do you get? You get a red Michigan. You get a red Ohio. You get a red Iowa. And all of a sudden, even if Democrats carry states like Texas, Georgia, North Carolina, and Alaska, well, guess what you get? You get a 50-50 Senate with J.D. Vance casting the tie-breaking vote. So if history holds in terms of the GOP outperforming their September polls, Well, there's a very, very strong chance that Republicans hold on the United States Senate, even if Democrats win in places they don't historically win in, like Texas.
3: What are the prediction markets saying right now about these races?
2: Yeah, okay, so the polls are one thing. What about the prediction markets? Well, the Kaiser prediction market says that Abdul al-Sayed is still a favorite in Michigan, but not an overwhelming one, 73%. Sherrod Brown, Ohio, 61%. That's basically a toss-up territory. And Josh Turek in Iowa, where he got a really good poll earlier this week, a 42% chance. So these races are still close at this point. That's what I think the bottom line takeaway is here. In these Midwestern Senate races, yes, Democrats have been getting good polls, but I would just say, hold on just a brief second here, because history says, you know what, it might not end for them as well as the polls currently suggest it will.
3: And September is not November.
2: September is not November. I do know that according to my months.
3: Harry, and thank you very much.
2: Thank.
1: Here's what the Secretary of War said about the execution being live streamed, number 44.
4: No-brainer. Execution by firing squad. Army major betrays his country, radical Islamist, kills a bunch of Americans at Fort Hood. Of course we're going to do it at Fort Hood. We're going to do it on a Thursday. We're going to do it at 1 o'clock, which is when he did it. And it's going to be soldiers with rifles executing the firing squad. It hadn't been since World War II since we've done that. Well, I kind of like the mentality we had in World War II, which was win, which was understand when the enemy attacks you, you need to stand your ground. So it was radical Islamist terror attack. Remember what Obama called it? Workplace violence? I mean, that's what we're up against. That's the worldview we're up against, is workplace violence.
3: CVE.
1: And again, this is CNN talking about how al-Sayed once criticized Obama. Again, this is CNN. What's happening at CNN? Number 47.
5: He said Obama had not accomplished enough. He argued that the failures of the Obama era actually helped create the conditions that allowed Trump to win. In a 2018 interview that we found, al-Sayed criticized Democrats for, in his view, prioritizing corporations over ordinary Americans. And then in January 2020, during a panel at the University of Chicago, he was even more explicit. Take a listen to this.
6: We are going to continue to make the same mistakes of the past 8 years under Barack Obama. We are not better. I'll just say this. We are not, as a country, better off 8 years after Obama was elected in 2008 than we were when he was elected. And I say this as somebody who loves him deeply. Look at where we are right now. We are debating how we beat the most dangerous president in American history. I appreciate the fact that we don't give him credit for what he did for the economy in the short term. But the structure of the economy did not change under Barack Obama. The solutions to actually thinking about making sure that our healthcare system was equitable and sustainable, that did not change under Barack Obama. And unless we're willing to admit that, then we're at risk of going right back to the edge of the cliff we fell off in 2016.
1: Wow. Ro Khanna is a California congressman running for president, very likely. And he says it is Islamophobic to attack al-Sayed over his stance on Israel. Islamophobic. Number 46.
7: Abdul Sayed has clearly condemned the October 7th terrorist attack, and we can't let that kind of Islamophobia go unanswered. Just because he's Muslim American doesn't mean in any way that he's a Hamas sympathizer. I've been proud to endorse him. The Democratic Party's behind him, and he's going to win that seat.
1: So we shouldn't be criticizing him for refusing to say that Iran is a bigger threat to America than Israel. That's Islamophobic. I'm Larry Elder.
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10: This is a Fox News alert. I'm Tom Rigotti. Hurricane Isaias is a Category 2 storm as it makes landfall in the western Florida panhandle this hour. Fox Weather's Robert Ray is in Destin.
11: Here we go again on cue with these heavy winds coming through here in Destin and the rain as well. So you got to brace yourself. We are on high ground. on the second floor of a parking garage. We started to feel some of that storm surge come in over the beach. We all had to retreat from that. A bunch of jellyfish actually got pushed up on the white sands.
10: Mandatory evacuations were ordered for low-lying areas. Isaias is forcing a change in travel plans for President Trump.
12: President Trump says it's important to have first responders, law enforcement, and others focused on the impending storm. So he is scrapping plans to attend Saturday night's college football game between Alabama and Georgia in Tuscaloosa.
10: That's Fox's Jared Halpert. 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
1: 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Now, Barack Obama got a Nobel Prize before he had done anything. And the committee said, well, it was aspirational. And then, of course, Obama joined the Brits and the French into bombing Libya, without getting congressional approval, by the way. He got a Nobel Prize. President Trump, who talks about the various wars he's solved, feels he deserves one. Don't hold your breath, Mr. President. They hate you. Number 22.
2: President Trump. The Nobel Peace Prize is due to be awarded on Friday. Do you have any regrets about how you've used your time behind that desk?
3: The Nobel Peace Prize will be Friday. Well, last time they gave it to a young lady who's a fabulous person, and she said she didn't deserve it, that I deserved it. And she gave it to me, and I said, wow, what an honor. I settled 8 wars. Another one is coming. I got all the hostages back. I did things that nobody else has ever done. I'm not bragging. I'm just telling you the facts. No president probably has settled any wars. I settled 8 wars. And big ones, saved millions and millions of lives. And when Maria gave me that Nobel Prize, she said, not only should he get it for this year, but there's never been anybody in the history of the Nobel Prize that deserves it more. I did, I settled 8 wars, and I've stopped maybe the total obliteration of the world because Iran will never have a nuclear weapon. And that's a positive thing, yeah, a very positive thing. And other presidents should have done it before me, or somebody should have done it. So I don't know what their decision's going to be. They have a reputation for maybe not giving it to people like me, but whether I get it or not, I have done far more, and I think it would be a great discredit to them. And I'm not saying that out of scorn. I'm saying that when you settle 8 wars, and nobody's ever, I'll bet you, if you look at the Nobel Prize, look, Obama got it, and he didn't do anything. He still doesn't know what he got it for. He got it when he got elected right at the beginning, and he had no idea why he got it. Well, in my case, I said I didn't know that they're doing it, but you're right, it is about that time. But I was very honored to receive it indirectly last time by the recipient who said nobody in history deserves it more than President Trump. And since then, we've done a lot. Since then, I've settled, think of it, 8 wars, and got all the hostages back, and stopped a lot of wars from happening by using the powers of tariffs and lots of other things as a threat against certain countries so that they did not partake in killing people. So
1: we're going to talk about the debate between Letitia James and her opponent in just a second. But even the guy that co-founded the Lincoln Project, anti-Trump project, these are Republicans who formed an organization to criticize Donald Trump. Even he is giving him credit for the Trump accounts. Number 45.
4: Well, look, even a stopped sociopath is right twice a day, right? So what I would say is this is that's a great program, right, for a particular group of people.
1: Even a stopped sociopath is right twice a day. Stephen Miller talks about the fraud that President Trump has uncovered that Democrats don't seem to be terribly concerned about. Let's hear some of this. Number 43.
5: Since President Trump launched the fraud task force and put the vice president in charge, our worst nightmares about the fraud that had been taking place in this country were exceeded. Fraud that has been going on for years, decades, in some cases generations. Vice President Vance and his team have exposed historic volumes of food stamp fraud, daycare fraud, Medicaid fraud, health care fraud, Social Security fraud, every kind of fraud you can imagine that steals from and betrays American families and workers. Today is no different. What the task force and its partners in law enforcement have uncovered is systemic immigration fraud that violates the laws and statutes of the United States to undercut American workers and labor. The H-1B program and the PERM program that's attached to it have explicit statutory commands that must be followed. It requires individuals, for example, to have a unique, highly specialized occupation, as one example. And yet, in case after case after case, we see individuals that are being brought into the country for skills that are not specialized, that are not unique, and that are not skilled, and that are doing work that is currently being done by American workers, but at vastly lower.
1: More on what Mr. Miller said about Trump exposing fraud in just a second. 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

0: Millions will vote soon. But do they really know the issues? Now, Rob Schmidt is on Newsmax tonight talking about the war for America's future. Rob Schmidt reveals that many Americans are embracing socialism, especially young people. 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
6: 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I am Larry Elder. We are Salem News Channel. Back to Stephen Miller and the fraud that the Trump administration has uncovered.
7: That are not unique and that are not skilled and that are doing work that is currently being done by American workers but at vastly lower pay. If you go back a few decades in this country, this was an issue that was covered commonly by our media. In fact, there's a famous special that was done by Mike Wallace at CBS probably almost 30 years ago now, when this program was first starting, documenting and detailing these abuses. If you remember in 2015, when President Trump first campaigned for president, he had at his rallies American workers in good-paying middle-class jobs with pensions who were laid off and forced to train their foreign replacements as a condition of their severance, a phenomenon that is widespread and well-documented. And again, because of this task force, this kind of unlawful conduct has been exposed, detailed, documented, and resulted in real concrete federal action. I think one of the important things that I would like everyone to take home today is that America is blessed with some of the most exceptional talent that has ever existed in the history of the world, homegrown American talent. This has been true since the day our country was founded. Go back to the Wright brothers and the journey into the skies. The industrial base that powered us through World War II, the genius of American spaceflight and aviation, homegrown American talent has been at the center of one revolution after another. As the vice president said, we always welcome and bring to this country individuals who have exceptional gifts, to share with our country. But what we don't do and can't do is crush and kill the dreams of millions of young children in middle school and high school who want that first step in the ladder but are unable to get it, or mid-career workers who've dedicated their lives to a company and are given 2 weeks' notice just because someone else somewhere in the world is willing to do the job 20, 30, 40, 50% cheaper than they are. And a lot of the reason why they can do it so much cheaper is they are able to then go back to their home countries in the future, and if they're living in a country where the average salary is $2 a day or $3 a day, taking half of an American worker's salary is still a raise in their home country.
6: Michelle Tafoya is running for Senate in Minnesota. She talked about the Somali gangs. A Somali leader, however, blames the gangs on, wait for it, American culture. Number 48.
8: We strongly condemn gun violence and youth violence. We recognize that Somali American youth were involved, and those responsible must be held accountable. But those are also American youth, born and raised all here, educated here, and grew up in our communities. This is not simply a Somali problem.
6: Hey, they grew up here, and they became gang members, so don't call it a Somali problem. This is a Somali refugee. He was told to refuse to assimilate and get on government benefits, get on government welfare. Number 31.
9: For having me, there are much deeper issues. I've moved into the U.S. And in Maine about 11 years ago, and basically the first question that members of my community asked me, which tribe, you know, I belong to, and when I mentioned, so I fell into that category. So there's a deeper tribal rivalry going on in the community, much larger than anybody can actually imagine. And then the interestingly enough, even though I spoke very good English, one of the things that I was told to do is go find a discounted housing Section 8, which I didn't know what actually it was, and sign up for all the other community benefits within the government or the state. My response was, I'm actually here to work and build, you know, basic and become part of the American fabric, which is
10: I'm pretty much what I've been incredibly fascinated by what you're having to say, so much so that I'm sorry to interrupt, but I just want to clarify. So when you felt that pressure and you were told to go join, you know, public welfare programs once you moved here, where was that pressure coming from? Are you saying it's like cultural, like neighborhood, like neighbors telling you this is what you should do? How were you pushed in that direction?
9: Well, it was coming from the community that actually thought that that was just a way of life, right? I you know, instead of being asked about what kind of school I want to go to, what subjects I would love to study, and those interesting conversations weren't there at all. And my response was, you know, can we do better things? Can we as a community actually integrate? And let's listen to that word, interestingly, because that had got me a huge backlash. This is many, many years ago that many people thought, no, let's not talk about integration. And I wasn't ready for that. I wasn't ready for a pushback against this idea of sort of melting into America, becoming part of America. And
10: right.
9: Let's just be very clear that I haven't arrived here as a young man. I mean, I came here at age 29, so I was well informed about my culture, you know, and my community growing up in a civil war in Somalia.
10: Incredibly, you're telling me you not only were discouraged from integrating into America, but you were also encouraged to stick to your tribal allegiances from back in Somalia, and those tribal allegiances and divisions remain here in America. That stat I showed, I'm curious, Abdi, about the percentage of the Somali population on some form of welfare, 80%, and stays that way over a 10-year period. Does that surprise you?
9: In some ways, it does not. Let me give you one example here. When I was in Somalia, a huge part of the population in Somalia, we're talking about 20 million people in Somalia, a huge number of that depended on $100 that family members in the U.S. sent back home. So there was not a lot of work to rebuild the country or get to work or, you know, just basically building things. So this whole idea of receiving things the easy way has unfortunately actually evolved and became part of our way of life.
11: Wow. And remind you of what Brandon Gill, when he was questioning one of the officials in Minnesota about the degree to which Somalis are on welfare years after they arrive here. What percentage of them speak English years after they arrive here compared to other people living in, born and raised in Minnesota? And the debate between Letitia James and her opponent. 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
3: 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I am Larry Elder, Salem News Channel. Now, on Thursday, October 22nd, Phoenix, one night, the great Eldersky, the Sage from South Central, the Prince of Pico Union, the Czar of Common Sense, is coming to Arizona for the Battleground Tour. And I've got a lot to say. President Trump is winning, the border is locked down, America is fighting back. But the radical left and the DSA socialists, well, they're not done. They're coming for the ballot box this November, and Arizona is their target. I took on Gavin Newsom in California. I know exactly what these people are capable of. And I'm telling you right now, we cannot let our guard down for a single second. October 22nd, join me, Seth Leibson, and Mike Gallagher on stage in Phoenix for the Battleground Tour. We're talking about a live, fired-up evening for people who are awake, engaged, and ready to fight for everything we've won. 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By the way, there's one more reason, too, not to televise this execution. And it's real simple. I bet you anything, if you ask this man who murdered 13 and injured 32 others, if he would want his execution televised, I bet you anything he'd say yes. They want to be martyrs. It'll make him even more famous around the world for people that support this kind of terror. Now, about the number of Somalis who are on welfare, remember again this exchange between Brandon Gill and this man who operates this nonprofit, number 56?
4: Let me ask you, does large-scale Somali immigration make Minnesota stronger or weaker?
5: Certainly stronger.
4: Certainly stronger. Do you know what percentage of Somali-headed households in Minnesota are on food stamps?
5: No.
4: 54%. Do you know what that number is for native Minnesota-headed households?
5: Well, to be clear, a majority of the...
4: It's 7%. There's a big difference between 54% and 7%, is there not?
5: Excuse me, sir. Could I answer the question?
4: Let me move on. We've got a lot of questions here. What percentage of Somali-headed households in Minnesota are on Medicaid?
5: I don't know.
4: It's 73%. Do you know what that number is for Minnesota native households?
5: Again, you're using the phrase Minnesota native households, but the number
4: is 18%. That's quite an astounding difference, I think we would
5: agree. Can I answer the question, please?
4: Let me ask you one more, and then we can go on to that. What percentage of Somali-headed households are on welfare in general?
5: I don't know.
4: It's 81%. What about, let me just ask you, after 10 years of being in the United States, what percentage of Somali immigrant households continue to be on welfare?
5: I don't know.
4: The number is 78%. So even after 10 years, 78% of Somali immigrant households continue to be on welfare.
3: When we come back, a renewed appreciation for Caitlin Clark after her team was eliminated from the playoffs, 40% decline in ratings. Yikes. Can you say meal ticket? 888-971-SAGE, 888-971-7243. Do not leave town.
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4: This is a Fox News alert. It's made landfall. I'm Lee Silasera. Hurricane Isaias downgraded to a Category 2 as it makes landfall near Destin, Florida. Maximum sustained winds now at 105 miles per hour. Fox Weather's Robert Ray is in Destin.
5: And this is going to go crazy again with the wind and likely more outer bands with those rain-filled pockets that move in. On top of that, we have got storm surge that is continuing to come in off of the Gulf here on the beach in Destin.
4: Florida Senator Rick Scott says people need to stay put and wait out the storm.
6: Everybody, the cavalry's coming. Florida Power and Light has 12,000 people. 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We got search and rescue. You know, people are going to be coming in tomorrow, but you have got to be safe.
4: Millions in the storm's path. 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A hurricane warning in place from Ocean Springs, Mississippi to the western Florida panhandle. President Trump says Russia has agreed to release hundreds of thousands of tons of diesel, reversing years of a U.S. policy designed to sanction and cut off Russian oil revenues. Ukraine's President Volodymyr Zelensky said the deal is a weak decision and negotiators are being used as a smokescreen. The president campaigning in upstate New York in support of Bruce Blakeman, who's running for governor.
7: In this election, I'm asking you to do me a favor. Just pretend I'm on the ballot. Here's the story. When I'm on the ballot, we win everything. When I'm not on the ballot, 48% of you don't vote.
4: The president told the crowd Governor Kathy Hochul and Democrats turned New York into an embarrassment of high costs, high crime, and massive corruption. The president and vice president expressing doubts about the Pentagon's plan to live stream the Fort Hood shooter Nadal Hassan's execution after the Pentagon confirmed it yesterday. 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
8: Tonight, expect partly cloudy skies with a low of 60. As we move into Saturday, temperatures will rise with sunshine filtering through high clouds, reaching a high of 81. Saturday night, we'll see clouds on the increase with a low of 60. Looking ahead to Sunday, anticipate mostly cloudy conditions with a high of 72. I'm meteorologist Jason Caterina on AM 560, The Answer.
3: 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Alex Marlowe says, don't take advice from California.
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20: 888-971-SAGE, 888-971-7243. I am Larry Elder. We are Salem News Channel. There was also a fiery debate between New York Attorney General Letitia James, who's running for re-election, and her opponent. Mayor Mamdani claims ICE has killed more people than it claims to save. WNBA ratings dropped 40% after Caitlin Clark's team was eliminated from the playoffs. I guess maybe there might be now a renewed appreciation for her. All of this and more, 888-971-SAGE, 888-971-7243. Let's talk about this race between Letitia James and her opponent, whose name is Sarita Kamatereddy. Letitia James, of course, is the one that brought the case against Donald Trump for allegedly defrauding banks. It was a civil case. She won. And it's the only instance that I can think of in New York, because it's been appealed, and the New York judge asked the lawyers for the state, Letitia James' lawyers. Has there ever been a situation where the alleged victims, the banks, were not complaining, but there was a lawsuit brought against someone for allegedly victimizing the bank, and the lawyers for Letitia James had to admit that there was no such case? Allegedly, Donald Trump exaggerated the value of his businesses used for collateral for loans. The banks, of course, are sophisticated lenders. They have their own appraisers. And if Donald Trump unduly inflated the value of the property, they would have people to evaluate that, and therefore the loan would be declined. Instead, they gave him loans, and Donald Trump paid back the principal and the interest. So who was harmed? Now, the case is still on appeal. I have no idea why it's taking so long, but in my opinion, it's going to be reversed. So this is Letitia James, who ran campaigning to get Donald Trump. And as we've discussed before, the job of a prosecutor is not to get people. It is to do justice. But she vowed to get Donald Trump before she'd taken any testimony, before there'd been any investigation, just assumed Donald Trump was guilty of something, and vowed to get him. that is completely inconsistent with the canons of ethics for an attorney, a district attorney, a prosecutor. But she did it anyway. So now she's running for re-election. My goodness, how time flies. Her opponent, however, came at her hard. Number 34.
17: She's never prosecuted a criminal case in her whole career. She's certainly never prosecuted a sexual assault case. And she's already screwed this one up by prejudging it. The New York Times, the New York Magazine, the Boston Globe, they've all lost confidence in her ability to prosecute this case. And a member of her own office has written to all of his colleagues to say that what she does is nakedly political. And that's no surprise. We all have seen that for the last 8 years.
18: Again, it's important that individuals understand that my opponent knows nothing about the office of the Attorney General. She is a prosecutor, but the vast majority of the cases that we focus on are civil in nature and not criminal. Most of our referrals are from the governor of the great state of New York. What New York needs is someone who gets results. And for the past 7 years, I've gotten results for individuals in the state of New York. Unfortunately, my opponent works for a firm that supports the Trump administration, has given an excessive amount of dollars to the Trump administration.
20: Now, it turns out that there are a lot of text messages between these Jane Doe and at least one of the seven involved in this alleged rape. I say alleged because it was an investigation. The frat young men were punished. They were not prosecuted. Now the woman is claiming that she was raped and is bringing a civil lawsuit. Here's what Letitia James said about the case, number 35.
17: I have to look at the facts and the law. When I'm Attorney General on January 1, I'll do that.
18: You don't have to look at the facts and the law. All you have to do is study what they do. It is illegal in the state of New York.
17: Well, there you go. You don't have to look at the facts and the law, gentlemen. You're Attorney General.
21: Ms. Pomitretti.
20: There you go. You don't have to look at the facts and the law, gentlemen. You're Attorney General. Number 49.
4: There's a three-word solution to affordability in New York. Just fight crime. When crooks steal a car, your insurance goes up. When scammers siphon money from Medicaid, healthcare costs go up. When Tish James forces solar and wind, electric bills go up. My name is Saritha. I'll be a different kind of attorney general. Letitia James spent $10 million making herself a celebrity. My motto is my career. Just fight crime.
20: That was her ad. Back to the debate, number 30.
17: New York spends $126 billion on Medicaid every year. That's more per resident than any other state in the country, twice per resident than New Jersey. That doesn't make any sense. We're both blue states with similar demographics and similar policies. There's about $40 billion of unexplained spending that Letitia James has failed to investigate. The reality is we used to have one of the best Medicaid fraud units in the country under previous Democratic attorney generals. Cuomo, Schneiderman, we recovered about $250 million a year. Letitia James came in and it took a nosedive to $19 million. Under previous Democratic attorney generals, we got about 100 criminal convictions a year. Under Letitia James, we came to an all-time low of 8. She gets 2,000 patient abuse complaints a year and gets maybe one or two convictions. That means someone's punching an elderly patient in the nursing home and no one's doing anything. It's lost money, it's pain for patients, it's lost medical care. It's a total injustice.
21: Thank you.
17: And the Attorney General needs to go out.
20: And then the issue of catch and release came up, number 33.
21: Excuse me.
22: Okay, we're gonna move on, candidates. I want to talk about bail reform. After several rounds of legislative changes, New York has arrived at a bail system in which suspects in many low-level misdemeanor cases are no longer held on bail while waiting for their day in court. Supporters of the changes say it has brought fairness to a system that once favored the wealthy and powerful. Others point to cases in which a person out on bail commits additional crimes. So for each of you, in your opinion, is bail reform working? And if not, what changes need to be made? And we'll start with you, Ms. Comitaretti.
17: The bail laws are broken, and Letitia James broke them. She was the largest champion for having this catch-and-release system. That's what we've got. And in 2020 and 2022, when crime spiked, she told people, don't overreact. Well, that's a problem because innocent people are getting hurt over and over and over again. We just saw this week an NYPD officer stabbed 10 times in the chest by two individuals who were repeatedly arrested with weapons and burglary tools, but released under our broken bail laws. There's a very clear way forward. The way forward is to allow judges in New York to have discretion in every case and consider the dangerousness of an individual before allowing them to go back into the community. New York is the only state that does not allow that. It doesn't make sense. This is a way forward that doesn't involve repealing the entire bail law. It's just about having a common sense solution. It has bipartisan support.
20: Now let's turn to Chicago, where Mayor Brandon Johnson was asked about kids getting murdered in Chicago. Number 53.
0: Hundreds of thousands of real Chicagoans have reached out to me expressing absolute outrage over the way women, as young as 7 years old, are being brutalized and murdered in the city of Chicago. Why do you refuse to even say their names?
5: Well, I did say Ed Amar's name just this morning.
0: Well, but you refuse to say Bethany McGee's name. You've refused to say Sheridan Gorman's name. Why do you refuse to say the names of the victims?
5: Why do you refuse to allow me to talk? It's disrespectful and dishonorable. Respect this seat. Whether you respect me or not, respect the seat of the mayor.
20: The Democrats, of course, fully plan on doing a bunch of things if and when they take control of Congress, one of which is to expand the Supreme Court. John Yoo, the professor of con law at UC Berkeley, number 14.
21: What worries me is not just the independence of the courts, which is under extraordinary threat with an attempted assassination of Justice Kavanaugh, with the leak of the Dobbs opinion, and now an entire political party almost unanimously saying they're going to manipulate the size of the court to get the results.
23: Yep.
21: What also worries me is that you have a political party that's determined to do this. Even FDR tried this at the height of his powers, and his own party stopped him. I don't see a restraint like that in the Democrat Party now.
20: FDR's own party stopped him. He was upset, FDR, because the Supreme Court was ruling against the New Deal that expanded government powers in all sorts of ways that, in my opinion, are unconstitutional, were properly ruled unconstitutional. He was so angry, he threatened to do the same thing the Democrats are doing. Going to stack the court with a bunch of judges that will rule in my favor. And then one of them who had been ruling against the New Deal switched and started ruling in favor of it, which pretty much stopped the effort. This abject hatred of President Trump, no matter what he does, no matter what he says, even Phil Collins jumped on the TDS train. All of this. And the mayor of New York, because a illegal alien was shot by ICE, not life-threatening, says ICE is killing more people than it claims to save. All this and more. 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
1: 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Peter is in San Diego, California. Peter, you're on the Larry Elder Show.
2: Hi, Larry. Can you hear me?
1: I hear you fine, Peter.
2: Larry, you're my hero at the Town and Country Convention Center. You were running for governor. You had a room full of supporters that Carl DeMaio was the MC for. And it was a great gathering. It was like my dream had come true, and you'd be on the ballot for governor. I've been doing the mathematics for a while, and I've come to the conclusion if us Californians, we Californians, could get 9.75 million votes on our side, we'd win this governorship and maybe all of the congressional district. We got to do it, all right? I've done the mathematics. I'd like to talk to you again and go over it a little bit, but every single Trump supporter, the 6 million that voted both times and more, need to vote, and they need to go and get the other another 3.75 million. And we can do that within this period of time, and we have an excuse to canvass our neighborhood. Please explain. I know what canvassing means.
1: Of course.
2: Because we all got a 167-page election proposition thing, and we have an excuse to go to our neighbors and see where they're standing on these things, and the ones that aren't voting, to get them to vote. We've got like 24 million registered voters in California. There's 27 million that are qualified to vote. That means a huge majority of people aren't voting, and that's
1: right.
2: The reason why. Yeah. Mm-hmm. So we have a tremendous opportunity, and we need to get the word out. Every single Trump supporter has to become a pollster.
1: Well, absolutely. And Peter, thank you very much for that. You mentioned Carl DeMaio. I posted on my Twitter account recommendations for the people running for office, recommendation for the proposition. So you can just go to my Twitter feed at Larry Elder and scroll down and you will see it. But if everybody got out, the people that have never voted or only rarely vote, everybody got out and voted for Steve Hilton, maybe, just maybe, something could happen. Now, as you know, they did debate, they meaning Javier Becerra, his opponent, and Steve Hilton. And in my opinion, Steve Hilton smoked him. And then on the eve of the second debate, Javier Becerra dropped out. That's because I think he thinks he's ahead. I think he thinks there's no point in running the risk that I'll get clobbered again. But of those who watched the debate, according to Steve Hilton, majority of them thought he won. Which says it doesn't advantage Becerra to debate him anymore. So I'll just use the Joe Biden strategy. Thank you very much for the call. I appreciate it. Now, I mentioned Phil Collins, who also has a stage 4 case of Trump derangement syndrome. Here's some of what he said about Donald Trump. Number 9.
3: His whole manner is unattractive, even when he's saying he did nothing. You know, I think the presidents, because historically presidents have been eloquent and elegant, but you feel like even if you don't agree with them, you still respect them. But when someone like Trump is as nasty as he is, you end up feeling dislike for him.
1: Okay.
3: And
1: okay.
3: I don't.
1: Okay. His whole bearing, unattractive. I've said this before, I will say it again. I'm watching the Golf Channel. Two professional golfers are being interviewed. The host says, "What makes a good golfer?" And one of them went through a long, beautiful, mechanical description of what makes a good golfer, where he puts his feet. If he's right-handed, does he keep his right arm straight when he's swinging through? Does he keep his eye on the ball when he's swinging through? What does he do with his hip? On and on and on. And it was beautiful. The other one folded his arms and said, "I look to see where the ball lands." So, Phil Collins made no substantive criticism of Donald Trump, who lowered taxes, extended the Trump tax cuts, no tax on tips, no tax on overtime, expanded school choice, sealed the borders in 30 days, negotiated the hostages out of Gaza and their remains, pressured our allies to spend more on defense, something that Obama and George W. Bush complained about, were unable to succeed in getting them to increase the amount of money. Trump did. Trump got our allies to underwrite the cost for our support for Ukraine. Trump has excised DEI from the government, something that Obama did and Biden did, in my opinion, illegally against the 14th Amendment. And even people that hate Donald Trump, like Gavin Newsom and the co-founder of the Lincoln Club, which is an anti-Trump organization, gave him credit for the Trump accounts. But Phil Collins is talking about his manner, his demeanor. I don't care. I think he's funny. I think one of the things that people like about Donald Trump, those who do like him, is he's funny, he's down to earth, he's not scripted. Here is Robert De Niro, number 7.
4: When masked and armed ICE thugs stalk our polling places, what do we say to them? Keep your hands off our vote. And when that coward, that piece of Donald Trump tries to take our voice and power away, what do we tell him? Your hands off our vote.
1: Okay, I think you've had enough. Are you saying, Mr. De Niro, that you are an election denier? That Donald Trump is trying to steal our vote? When Donald Trump complains about 2020, what's he called? An election denier. Several prominent Democrats, including Hakeem Jeffries and Chuck Schumer, have warned that Donald Trump is trying to steal the midterms. Is there a term for that? I think the term is election denier. I thought that was a bad thing, but apparently not. We come back. Zoran Mamdani had a 2-hour phone conversation with President Trump and with the Secretary of Homeland Security about the shooting of an illegal alien in New York yesterday. An illegal alien, the mayor referred to as a quote-unquote New Yorker. I'm Larry Elder.
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7: 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Well, the answer is dumb.
6: 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The Answer.
8: Fox News, I'm Roxanne Evans. Hurricane Isaias made landfall near Destin, Florida as a Category 2, bringing dangerous winds, torrential rain, and life-threatening coastal flooding to Florida's Panhandle and Alabama's Gulf Coast. Fox Weather's Max Gordon earlier this evening at Fort Walton Beach, Florida.
9: You know, we're trying to be as careful as we can, looking out for any branches that snap off, and especially if any one of these trees go down. We're expecting a storm surge between 6 to 9 feet here.
8: President Trump says Russia will supply diesel to help ease soaring fuel prices. The move could offer relief to American truckers and farmers, but critics warn it could also send new revenue to Moscow as its war in Ukraine continues. 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
0: 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Larry Elder, Salem News Channel. We're going to get to Mondami attacking ICE after a illegal alien whom Mondami referred to as a New Yorker, close quote, was shot by ICE. His injury is not life-threatening. Two-hour conversation between Mondami, Homeland Security Secretary Mark Wayne Mullen, and the president, in which apparently Mondami asked for his release. That's coming up in just a second. But first, Randy Vallejos is running against Republican incumbent David Valadao here in California. Here is what Vallejos said about USAID money, number 19.
16: What we need is to make sure that we have a foreign policy that actually reflects Americans' values, that makes sure that we are investing in our farmers here at home, and that also means not decimating things like USAID, which we don't only feed the rest of the country here in the Central Valley, we feed the rest of the world. And for the first time in about 70 years, we became a net importer as opposed to exporter of food. And that is because of these reckless tariffs that Valadao has supported 9 times, which is leading families up $5,000 a year. It's ridiculous. It has to stop. And I'll fight to keep our tax dollars right here at home in the Central Valley to build the futures that we deserve.
1: So this means we need to revisit Senator John Kennedy detailing DOJ's finding about USAID spending. This happened last year, number 51.
4: Now, Mr. Musk started with the USAID. That handles a lot of foreign aid for America. American people are very generous. In our country, you know, when you're homeless, we'll house you. When you're hungry, we'll feed you. In our country, when you're too poor to be sick, we'll pay for your doctor. And we send a lot of money overseas to help our world's neighbors. And the USAID is in charge, in large part, of that. But I'll tell you what Mr. Musk discovered. I find it fascinating. He discovered that the American taxpayers are giving money to Afghanistan. He found that we are giving money to Yemen. He found that we are giving money to Syria. I didn't know that. Some of our foreign aid is going to Yemen, Afghanistan, Syria. He found that the USAID has 10,000 people. 10,000 people, employees. And every year they give away $40 billion. Mr. Musk also found, and I'm not saying that all of this money is wasteful. I'm not. Some of this money, I'm sure, does some good. That's why Secretary Rubio is going to revamp the department and separate the good from the bad. But this is the kind of stuff Mr. Musk found. He found that the USAID gave money to support electric vehicles in Vietnam. Our money, taxpayer money. He found that the USAID gave money to a transgender clinic in India. I didn't know that. I bet you the American people didn't know that. He found that the USAID gave $1.5 million to a Serbian LGBTQ group called Grupa Izadaji. I probably mispronounced that. My apologies. Anyway, they got $1.5 million to, quote, advance diversity, equity, inclusion in Serbia's workplaces and business community. What else did Mr. Musk found that my colleagues don't want to talk about? Well, he reviewed a study and then went and checked it. The study was done by the Middle East Forum. They found that USAID spent $164 million to support radical organizations around the world. We're not talking Cub Scout troops here. We're talking about radical organizations around the world. They gave $122 million of that to groups aligned with foreign terrorist organizations. Our taxpayer money. According to this report in Mr. Musk, the USAID has given millions of dollars to, quote, organizations in Gaza.
1: 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We come back. Mondami goes after ICE. 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
1: 888-971-SAGE, 888-971-7243, Larry Elder, Salem News Channel. Let's move on to the mayor of New York. Now, there was a shooting in New York. Illegal alien was shot. Before he knew any of the details, here is the mayor of New York, number 52.
2: And the pretext of ICE is, in their words, to keep this country safe. How is it keeping anyone safe to have, as you just heard from the police commissioner, individuals wearing construction vests and masks with long guns? Residents have no idea if these are law enforcement agents or if they are simply attacking someone on the street. And when it comes to ICE, it begs the question, what's the difference? There is no explanation for this.
1: No idea what the facts are, no idea why the illegal alien was being arrested. And here is what Mark Wayne Mullen, the DHS secretary, said about Mondami's rhetoric, number 54.
3: I want to push back on a couple of things. The mayor yesterday did a press conference, and by the way, only took one question. I can assure you I will take questions. It'll be more than one. He said that ICE, quote, has killed more of our neighbors than they claim to save. That's a direct quote from the mayor last night. ICE has killed more of our neighbors than they claim to save. Just for a record here, right now, ICE has an attention 258 illegals that are not wanted for murder charges. Just in New York alone. I'm speaking facts. The mayor speaks with political tone. His words are dangerous and incite hostility. It doesn't help. I spoke to the mayor several times last night. He was wanting us to release this individual back onto the streets. President Trump actually got involved and said that we would release him to New York's finest. If NYPD wants to take the charges and pursue the charges, we'll be happy to release him into the custody of NYPD. I shared that with the mayor. The mayor once again said, we will not be detaining him. Wanted us to walk away and allow this dangerous criminal back onto the streets. Once again, the mayor was completely silent last week when his own NYPD officer was stabbed 7 times by 2 criminals that they had released back into the streets.
1: Come again? He wanted this man released into the streets? Number 55.
4: I've got to be frank here. The governor was being somewhat respectful and reasonable. The mayor was being cordial, but unrealistic. The fact that they wanted to release this individual back on the streets is absurd. President Trump was very cordial. He was very nice. He said, listen, NYPD is they're the finest. If you guys want to take custody of him, then we'll be happy to have custody, to give you custody of him while the investigation is going. But keep in mind, this guy's on probation for, let me explain what he's on probation for. 4 robbery charges, 2 charges of felony assault, felony larceny, assault, weapons assault, weapons possession of misdemeanor larceny, possession of stolen property, and 2 felony charges of dangerous drugs, all in 3 years. And that's how long he's been in the country. And the president's like, he's got probation violations. New York PD can obviously pick him up, hold him. If you're willing to do that, we'll release him to your custody. To which the mayor refused to do that. They said they wanted him fully released and back on the streets. And we can't do that. President Trump said we were going to go after the worst, and restore law and order, even when these sanctuary politicians won't. So while it was a long conversation, it wasn't very productive, even though President Trump tried his best to make a deal.
5: So what evidence do you all have that...
1: Why aren't people outraged by this? Detail what he did in just 3 years, in the 3 years he's been here? And Mondami wants him out on the streets? Says ICE has killed more people than it claims to save. Border Czar Tom Homan, ask a question. Give me one example where ICE has gone too far. Number 57.
6: Who voted for the president feel that they have been betrayed. What is your response to that?
7: Give me an example where we went too far. That's a pretty bold statement to make, open statement. Where are we going too far?
6: She cited the statistic that 50% of ICE detainees don't have a criminal charge or conviction.
7: Are they in the country illegally?
6: Yes.
7: Then they're deportable by federal law. She's a member of Congress.
6: But so are millions of people, right?
7: Yeah. If you're in the country illegally, you got a problem. You shouldn't be here. If you want to be here...
6: But the administration said...
7: We're going to give you an opportunity.
6: We're going to target the worst, right?
7: We are prioritizing public safety threats, and the data shows that. Over half our public safety threats. However, people say, you arrested this person, he's a non-criminal. Well, guess what I'm going to do? We're going to give them an opportunity to plead their case in front of the immigration judge. We're going to give them due process. They can plead their case why they think she should stay here, and the judge will make a determination if they stay or go. So everybody we arrest has an opportunity to see a judge and plead their case. I think that's the right thing to do. I don't think the right thing to do is keep millions of people in the shadows that are being overworked and underpaid, that are being trafficked, are being forced labor. No. Everybody says, bring them out of the shadows. I agree. Put them in front of the judge and let the judge make the determination.
1: Now, speaking of being out on the streets, the UK police arrested a seventh suspect in the attempt to a terror attack at the base where American planes are being housed. And the seventh suspect, as is the case with the other six, have been released. Number 24.
8: 20-year-old British man arrested on suspicion of plotting a terror attack at a military base used by U.S. forces is out on bail tonight. He is the seventh man bailed out in the investigation of an apparent plot aimed at RAF Fairford Air Base, which had been used by American bombers to strike Iran. Also tonight, Defense Security Patrols arrested two Latvian men near another RAF base north of London that houses U.S. and NATO intelligence operations.
1: Now, we come back, we're going to talk about the ratings of the WNBA. After Caitlin Clark's Indiana Fever was eliminated, ratings went down 40%. And I don't think it's just Caitlin Clark, it's also Sophie Cunningham, about whom a former player suggested she should shut the F up about transgender issues. 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

0: been mugged on the court several times. Even though, but for Caitlin Clark, the players would not be traveling the way they travel and making the kind of money they make. How do we know she is a superstar who is, in essence, carrying the league? Well, she brought record ratings as her team plays its regular games. And after the Indiana Fever, the team for which she plays, was eliminated, WNBA playoff ratings fell 40%. Now, in my opinion, it's not just Caitlin Clark, it's the other player named Sophie Cunningham, the one who pointed at another player because she felt the other player had unfairly fouled Caitlin Clark. Sophie Cunningham has become a star, doing a lot of commercials, a lot of deals. And so the two of them are on the same team. So when the Indiana Fever got eliminated, as I said, ratings fell 40%. Sophie Cunningham also has talked about the idea that biological men should not be playing in the league, and has been criticized for that. There's a former WNBA player named Sid Colson. Interestingly enough, she used to play on the Indiana Fever. She used to be a teammate of Sophie Cunningham. Here is what she said about the white players she feels who are not standing up against the disrespect that she feels Sophie Cunningham is dishing out towards transgender people. Number 36.
1: In locker room with in the face?
2: Yeah.
1: Listen, if you never speak up about a damn thing when you know it's impacting the people that you claim to love, care about, you know, we're fighting together as a team, sister, blah, blah, blah, blah, and you don't speak up when things affect them, they don't respect you, they are just trying to make it.
2: Yeah.
1: Let me just tell you now, for real, for the white players in the league, when you don't say and even worse, when you say things that are harmful, you talking about the trans, nobody respects you. Shut the up. Nobody wants to hear your opinion, your freedom of speech, so you can say it, but just know, people are just trying to get by when they're dealing with you.
2: Yeah, that's crazy.
1: And you ought to be ashamed. Y'all ought to be ashamed to act like you're cool with people, to act like you care about sisterhood, all of these things.
0: That sounded pretty incoherent to me. Now, she didn't mention Sophie Cunningham by name, but that's exactly to whom she was referring. Again, if it weren't for people like Caitlin Cunningham, Sophie Cunningham, nobody would care about the WNBA. Ratings hit a record, and after the Indiana Fever exited the playoffs, ratings plummeted between 40 and 44%. What does that tell you about the popularity of Caitlin Clark? All right, let's do this again on Monday. Be sure you're here on time. Have a great weekend. Be safe. God bless.
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1: This is a Fox News alert crashing into the Gulf Coast. I'm Lisa Lucera. Hurricane Isaias has made landfall at about 9:30 p.m. near Destin, Florida, lashing communities in Alabama and the Florida Panhandle with damaging winds, heavy rain, flooding, and life-threatening storm surge. The storm now downgraded further to a Category 1 hurricane. Fox Weather's Max Gordon is in Fort Walton Beach, Florida.
2: At times, it felt like we were in a wind tunnel, getting absolutely pelted with this driving rain. And the power outages have been numerous, including the hotel that we're staying at right now. More than 200,000 across Florida. Luckily, though, thousands of linemen are here on the ground, ready to restore power when it is safe to do so. But right now, we are still seeing those fierce, violent winds. Rain continues to come down. We have a flash flood emergency where we are right now. Still going to be a long night, and we're not quite out of the woods yet.
1: Hurricane specialist Brian Norcross.
3: The storm is actually in the midst of morphing into a kind of a nor'easter kind of storm, but a very powerful storm, and it's going to occupy a good part of the southeast. With the 105-mile-an-hour winds, it's about the ugliest tropical system you've probably ever seen there, but it's still very, very powerful.
1: Isaias is expected to weaken and be downgraded to a tropical storm by tomorrow afternoon. Homeland Security Secretary Mark Wayne Mullen defending yesterday's shooting of a Dominican national in New York City by ICE agents. Mullen criticized Mayor Zoran Mamdani for talking about the shooting before knowing the facts.
4: You had the mayor going out and grandstanding on this individual that has no business being in our country to begin with because he's illegal. Well, he has an extensive rap sheet.
1: Mullen says ICE agents shot the man because he was driving his SUV at them. 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

0: anybody else you want impeached while we're at it? 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
1: All right, thank you, Scott Shannon. Thanks to all of you for being with us. Write down our toll-free telephone number. It's 800-941-SEAN if you want to be a part of this program. Believe it or not, I know my voice, I've spoken so much this week. It is just good old-fashioned laryngitis due to speaking as much as I have been. I've had a lot going on this week. With that said, we are 25 days till the most important midterm in our lifetime. Earlier in the week, I reported that the New Jersey governor, Mikey Sherrill, admitted, we do have illegal immigrants that are on the voting rolls. Abigail Spanberger now admitting that she may have inadvertently granted voting rights to dead people. Well, that should give you confidence going into the election 25 days from now. Look, I want to lay out for everybody in a different way what it is that we are dealing with in this election cycle. And I want you to know it is a bizarre, it is a strange cycle. If you would have told me that states like Minnesota and Michigan, et cetera, would be in play for Republicans, I'm not sure if I would have believed it. It's the polling is all over the map, which is why I am telling all of you that listen to this program, do not let the polls impact your decision to go out and vote. I've never witnessed polls this atrocious. I mean, remember Abdul El-Sayed was supposed to win his primary by 20 plus points and he barely won by a point. Francesca Hung was supposed to win by 20 up to 30 points in her primary. She lost that primary by 3,000. These pollsters, I think many of them are corrupt. I think they don't know how to poll anything that is related even on the periphery if it deals with Donald Trump, and don't trust them. Make your own decision. This election is too important for anybody to sit it out. Early voting is going on in a lot of states. I urge you, if you can, get your vote in, bank it, and get it done. It's not the perfect system I love, but it's a system we're stuck with. I don't want to get into that, but one thing is very, very clear. And I've pointed this out many times. We have 250 DSA lunatics that have been elected now since 2019 in over 40 states. We have another 40 plus DSA lunatics that are on the ballot this year. And I don't care where you live in our great country, you know, north, south, east, west, middle, flyover country, as they call it. Every state now is engaged in this battle against radicals that want to take over their respective states, want to take over our federal government. And I don't care if it's a red state, blue state, purple state. We've got extremist. In my free state of Florida, you got a lunatic running in Florida for the U.S. Senate. In South Carolina, you got a lunatic running in South Carolina that does not in any way reflect the people of South Carolina and their values. It's happening in Ohio. It is happening in Iowa. It is happening in Texas. It is happening all over the country. And which is why I'm saying if everyone has the mindset that you are going to assume that your vote will be the determining vote for whatever race you are voting in. And if we all have that mindset, we can in 25 days shock the world. I keep saying that probably 25 nights from now, you will hear the words on Fox News. Fox News can project. What do you want Brett Baer, Martha McCallum, whoever it happens to be that's on the air at that minute? What do you want them to say after that? Now, it might be the next morning. It may be, you know, if it's the House up for grabs and it's dependent on California races, it might be 3 months till we know the answer. God knows how they count votes out in Gavin Newsom's communist utopia of California. But I'm just telling you, pay attention here because, you know, every state matters. I look at, you know, the polls again frustrate me. I look at the state of Ohio, for example, the Buckeye state, and I am frustrated because the polls show it's a close race. Sherrod Brown was thrown out of office for all of the right reasons. He's like a washed up hippie. And he's a woke radical, you know, far left politician. He voted with Joe Biden 98% of the time, enthusiastically supports and has said on the record this Green New Deal, cradle to grave socialist utopia. He's not in touch with the people of Ohio, but if you believe the polls, that this is going to be a close race. Please, the people in Ohio, you got to wake up. This guy does not represent your state and your values in any way, shape, manner, or form. And frankly, anybody that supports this Green New Deal and socialism that would upend our whole concept of the greatest wealth creating system ever designed by man, capitalism. Anybody that supports this should not be anywhere near Washington, D.C. in a position of power. You know, we're watching now even deep red Kansas. To all my friends in Kansas, pay attention. You're running this guy named Adam Hamilton. We've been doing a deep dive into him. And most people have no idea who the guy is. However, this guy has no business being elected the senator from the great state of Kansas. He's apparently some pastor at a megachurch. And this guy sits there on the pulpit, you know, preaching the gospel of, you know, radical climate alarmism. You know, well, what would Jesus say about climate change? I don't know. I mean, if all things come from God, and I believe that with all my heart, if all things come from God, did God not create oil, gas, and coal? Did God not give the minds of men ingenuity and creativity? Is it not now the lifeblood of the world's economy, oil, gas, and coal? And this guy telling people in Kansas to stop eating red meat in the name of climate change, and says in his sermons, people, you know, need to repent for, you know, for gas and oil and coal, and that we should be repenting. If you happen to be white, you should repent for being white. Did God not, you know, design every man, woman, and child, and God makes the decision on this?
2: Some of the things that we grow because we like to eat them, like cattle, end up producing more carbon dioxide than other crops that we could grow or other forms of food that we could have. And so in all of these ways, we are creating or adding to the amount of greenhouse gases in our world. I wonder if you know your carbon footprint. How many of you have calculated your carbon footprint? Anybody? Now, you got to do everything you can to reduce your own usage of fossil fuels, but and maybe changing your diet so that the things that you eat are requiring less production that creates methane and carbon dioxide and everything else. So what I'm calling you to today, and I'm calling myself to it, because I've been wasteful. I've done things that wasn't, you know, I didn't think about it, how it wasn't really good stewardship of the earth around me. I'm calling us to repentance.
1: I'm calling us to repentance. It's like, you know, Six Gender Tellerico. By the way, we need to put out an all points bulletin. If anybody in this audience has seen James Six Gender, God is non-binary, Tellerico, a welcome mat at the border, biological men and women sports. If you have found this guy or seen him, any spotting, please let us know. But, you know, this is now we're battling in Kansas. I hope the people of Kansas understand what is at stake here. You got a good senator in Roger Marshall. He needs to go back to the U.S. Senate. You know, I'm looking at the state of South Carolina where, you know, our friend Darlene Graham is running for Senate. She's running against a lunatic by the name of Dr. Annie Andrews. Doesn't seem, by the way, to like conservatives, especially, you know, she's very angry and blames it's the guns, she keeps saying. She refers to a standard semi-automatic weapon as a weapon of war, has called for a ban, as she put it, these, quote, GD mother effing guns. Well, bless her heart in South Carolina. During an unhinged 17-part rant on social media, you know, she said about Republicans that support the NRA and the Second Amendment, you are all bad guys. You are the villains. And I hope you can see the images of bloody school children when you close your eyes at night. And I hope you hear their screams. You know, this she's running in South Carolina. This is a woman, you know, by the way, not that passionate about babies in the womb, even advocated for third trimester late term abortion. Quote, these decisions are never easy and always personal. And this is the lady that's against immigration enforcement, like most of these Democratic candidates, has demanded Democrats block funding for the border wall. And, you know, if you look at her position on trans issues, I mean, this woman is, you know, in support. She was on X holding up a sign. I mean, it's kind of hard to believe. Protect trans kids. She's a pediatrician that supports puberty blockers and hormone therapy for minors, for crying out loud. You can't buy a beer. You can't buy, you know, if you wanted to get a pouch of Zin, you can't buy it without, unless you're 21 years old. But, you know, you can get hormone treatments and blockers and all those puberty blockers and all this other stuff. It's insane. We watched this debate last night with this fake physician El Sayed running there. He got his ass kicked last night. I mean, he got clobbered last night. We're going to go over that. And, you know, El Sayed doesn't seem to understand why oil and gas are needed to be transported around the country. He's a total idiot. Everyone worried about gas prices. Well, look, in Democratic states and cities, you pay 34 cents on average more per gallon because they want to tax the hell out of it. And meanwhile, it's the lifeblood of the world's economy. And on top of that, they're usually against energy dominance. And that only happened under Donald Trump's policies, which in the end is going to help us all. And the president also preventing Iran from getting a nuclear weapon. He doesn't get much credit for that. Republicans had the largest tax cut in the history of this country. The border really is closed and secure. The lowest murder rate in history that we've had, on top of other crimes. And I'm just looking around the country and I'm saying, what is going on? Now you have El Sayed calling Egypt his home, claiming he has dual citizenship there, but then denying he has dual citizenship there. He couldn't explain last night why Israel is America's ally and why Iran is our foe. He was asked that question.
3: I'm going to ask you again tonight. Who do you think is a bigger threat to the United States, Israel or Iran? You have 60 seconds.
4: And again, Rick, I'm just going to say that that's a ridiculous hypothetical.
3: If there was attack, would you provide defensive weapons for Israel?
4: I don't want our tax dollars buying weapons for other countries. I don't know what's so hard about that.
3: That's a no.
5: I'll answer the question. Absolutely. He won't. He will not. Matter of fact, okay. he would not support.
4: I don't want to support a foreign.
5: If you can't condemn the IRGC, you have no business in the United States Senate. And if you think about why, you know, his supporters funnel money through from a group that supports the Muslim Brotherhood.
1: Now, it was a total beatdown last night. I think Mike Rogers probably won his election last night. Never mind the fact that his best friend is Hassan Piker, who said America deserved 9/11, says he hates this country, wants the streets of America to run red with the blood of capitalists. Anyone else want this guy out there campaigning for you? Even in my free state of Florida, card-carrying member of the DSA running for the U.S. Senate wants to phase out all prisons. This is nuts. We don't know where six-gender Tallarico, whoever got the flu, and was out for 12 days. Never heard of that before. Usually you don't get sick for 12 days. Even COVID was over in like 7 days, 10 max at its height. I had the alpha strain, you know, maybe lasted 7 days. You know, unless you have complications, of course. Is he sick? Is there something going on? I think we need to know. I think the people of Texas need to know. But anyway, he's running for Senate. He's missing in action. No one has seen him for 12 days, you know, and maybe the rigors of the campaign trail are just too much for him. 25 days, you get to decide. All right, we're going to go through a lot more of these extremists. This is north, south, east, west. This is the middle of the country. This is all on the line, and you need to be informed, and we're going to bring you news, information, and details about the radicalism of these candidates so you can make informed decisions. Health, wellness, fitness, nutrition, longevity, it's on all of our minds. Now, for a lot of us, you know, we work our 10, 12, 14 hours a day, and you got to take care of your kids. You got to get them off to school or get them off to camp in the summertime. And there's not a lot of time, especially in the morning, to cook. And a lot of people just say, all right, well, have a bowl of cereal. All right, if you go down your cereal aisle at your grocery store, you're going to find, if you read the ingredients, a lot of sugar, artificial colors and flavors and additives, just junk you don't want. 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And that's where Grainberry cereals come in. 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
1: All right, if your phone rings and it's your bank, they know your name, your date of birth, your address. 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
1: All right, when we come back, we're going to go over the debate last night. Mike Rogers' total beatdown of Abdul El-Sayed, and we'll explain a lot of what happened there. We are on full alert. We are looking for proof of life from James Talafrico, who is MIA, missing in action. We'll go over more of these extreme radical Senate candidates, coast to coast, north, south, east, west. They're everywhere. We'll also get your calls coming up this Friday, 800-941-SHAWN is our number if you want to be a part of the program, and much, much more.
6: Have you checked the gender Cornell reassignment surgery centers for Talafrico?
1: I have not.
6: 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Just
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1: Might be visiting.
23: Fox News, I'm Roxanne Evans. Hurricane Isaias made landfall near Destin, Florida as a Category 2, bringing dangerous winds, torrential rain, and life-threatening coastal flooding to Florida's Panhandle and Alabama's Gulf Coast. Fox Weather's Max Gordon earlier this evening at Fort Walton Beach, Florida.
24: You know, we're trying to be as careful as we can, looking out for any branches that snap off, and especially if any one of these trees go down. We're expecting a storm surge between 6 to 9 feet here.
23: President Trump says Russia will supply diesel to help ease soaring fuel prices. The move could offer relief to American truckers and farmers, but critics warn it could also send new revenue to Moscow as its war in Ukraine continues. 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

0: Alec Baldwin's favorite radio talk show host is on the air right now. Right, Mr. Baldwin? Here's Sean Hannity.
1: All right, 25 now till the top of the hour. 800-941-SEAN, our number if you want to be a part of the program. So it's now been 3 years, the worst terrorist attack in Israel's history. The equivalent of 40,000 dead Americans in a day, to give you perspective. Very small country, very small population compared to ours. I'll tell you the case of Danny, an Israeli firefighter. He faced a nightmare scenario. No parent should ever have to face this or endure this. So terrorists are attacking his community. His own daughter, his own son-in-law, trapped in their home. He's a firefighter. It's burning to the ground, and there's nothing he can do to save them. Danny has dedicated his life to rescuing people, yet in the midst of this unimaginable grief, what did he do? He stepped forward to help evacuate those that he could, other survivors, and care for his shattered community. And today, he continues helping to rebuild. We have thousands and thousands of Israelis. They have been displaced. They are in such dire need of humanitarian assistance, and that's food and water and clothing and medicine and housing, whatever they need. The IFCJ, International Fellowship of Christians and Jews, are on the ground, and they're helping. They need our help to continue this great work. They just had their third anniversary of the worst attack in their history. They fight every day for their very survival. We hope you'll join so many Americans in standing with Israel as they battle radical Islamists. And go to their website. It's joinfof.org. You can make a big difference. That's joinfof.org today. All right, 25 days till the midterms. And I just want to point out, I think these are important numbers to point out. Barna Research Group put it out. You know, there are too many people in this country. Like, you have this pastor in Kansas that I just played for you. Only 61% of pastors preached on political issues. That's a lot. And I'm not sure why that people of faith are not more engaged in the political process, according to this thing. But that's neither here nor there, I guess. So there was this debate last night with Abdul El-Sayed and Mike Rogers, and it was a knockout on the part of Mike Rogers. Even President Trump said Mike Rogers, the great American patriot, Republican candidate for the U.S. Senate in Michigan, completely obliterated El-Sayed in a big debate tonight. He wrote on Truth Social, if this were a fight, they would have stopped it. And he just went at it. Now, El-Sayed is bringing in the most radical people to campaign for him. I told you that Barack Obama is planning to meet with El-Sayed in Michigan. By the way, the guy doesn't even want us to have fossil fuels in Motor City campaigning with Barack Hussein Obama. Which is a bit of a joke because he's another Green New Dealer and, you know, alternative energy guy. Now, the New York Times is reporting that Congresswoman AOC, Alexandria Ocasio-Cortez, is planning to campaign next week in Michigan, where she will join Abdul El-Sayed, the Democratic nominee. Calls himself doctor. He's not really a doctor. Now, the funny part is there's a history with Obama and Abdul El-Sayed, because Abdul El-Sayed trashed Obama as a failed president who was too moderate. I mean, that's pretty much everything you need to know about Abdul El-Sayed. Anyway, repeatedly rebuking the former president as insufficiently progressive in his writings and comments that have resurfaced ahead of this rally with the two men together. Obama has perpetuated war, violated our civil liberties, deported more people from our shores than any other president before him, and the list of his failures goes on and on and on. And on the campaign trail, El-Sayed has recounted the excitement he felt when Obama won the presidency. A future candidate went on to assert that the U.S. was not better off under Obama, trashed the Affordable Care Act, Obamacare, as a, quote, watered-down reform that kowtows to the interest and healthcare lobbies. So it's a bit of a joke that you know, I think Obama's always been more radical and tried to hide his radicalism, which is why I did deep dives into who he is. Now, Al-Sayed wouldn't say whether he thinks Israel is a bigger threat to America than Iran, but when we played that for you in the last half hour, that's something he has already said, but we'll play it again. Listen.
2: I'm going to ask you again tonight, who do you think is a bigger threat to the United States, Israel or Iran? You have 60 seconds.
3: And again, Rick, I'm just going to say that that's a ridiculous hypothetical.
2: If there was attack, would you provide defensive weapons for Israel?
3: I don't want our tax dollars buying weapons for other countries. I don't know what's so hard about that.
2: That's a no.
4: I'll answer the question. Absolutely. He won't. He will not. Matter of fact, okay. He would not even not, support.
3: I don't want to support a foreign.
4: If you can't condemn the IRGC, you have no business in the United States Senate. And if you think about why, you know, his supporters funnel money through from a group that supports the Muslim Brotherhood.
1: I mean, it was the entire night. Now, Al-Sayed looked nervous. He looked angry. Didn't smile. I had no idea that he's very, very short. I didn't know that. I don't know why. Because I guess maybe comes off with a big mouth. You think he's, his stature. But, I mean, Mike Rogers kind of towered over him. That stood out to me. But his nervousness stood out more. Doesn't smile like Mamdani. Looked angry. But his policies are what Mike Rogers focused on. He said his policies will raise the cost of every gallon of gasoline. Your utility rates cost you $20,000 for Medicare for All plan. That takes away private insurance from individuals. He didn't know that when he was on with Jesse Waters. Pointed out that Michigan's failed Democratic leadership lost 200,000 manufacturing jobs in Michigan. We have the highest utility rates, he pointed out, in the Midwest, which is why he said he's running. He called out Abdul Al-Sayed for putting illegals before the people of Michigan. It's fascinating to me, he said. He has called for open borders, decriminalizing crossing the border, giving illegals identification, allowing them on Medicare. You can't get anything worse than what Abdul Al-Sayed is offering. Then he called out Abdul Al-Sayed for sympathizing with the terrorists that drove that truck filled with explosives into that Michigan synagogue and preschool. And remember, he wouldn't condemn them because many people in our state are feeling sad today. You know, actually, that was after the killing of Ali Khamenei. I mean, he wouldn't condemn a terrorist attack that happened in the state of Michigan. Then Rogers called out Al-Sayed for lying to Michigan, lying about being a physician, lying about being an Egyptian citizen or not. He said he's a con man. This all came up in the course of a one-hour debate. Al-Sayed refused to say whether Israel or Iran poses a greater threat, which tells you everything you need to know about where he's really coming from. On top of course, his friendship with Hassan Piker, who hates America, hates Israel, and, you know, thinks the America deserved 9/11. Rogers called out Al-Sayed for not having anything to say on the anniversary of the October 7th terrorist attacks. He couldn't bring himself to even acknowledge the pain, the terrorism, the rape, the murders. Rogers to Abdul Al-Sayed said, if you can't condemn the IRGC, you have no business in the U.S. Senate. Rogers called out Al-Sayed's ties to groups connected to terrorist organization. Quote, he has taken money from groups associated with and supported by the Muslim Brotherhood. He has taken money from individuals on his campaign that openly support Hamas, Hezbollah, and Al-Qaeda. Rogers' closing statement says, we can't afford Abdul. We can't risk his ideology. I'm Mike Rogers, United States Army officer, FBI agent. Don't listen to this guy. I will make and fight for a better Michigan. And, you know, Rogers at a press conference after said, this guy's going to ruin Medicare for seniors. He's not wrong. He's right on every single solitary front. But it's not just Michigan. This is what I keep trying to point out to you here. Minnesota, with all their corruption and Tampon Tim, putting, of course, he wanted free college tuition, taxpayer-funded tuition for illegals. But on top of that, feminine hygiene products in grammar school boys' bathrooms. Minnesota now is in play with Michelle Tafoya, you know, showing that she's doing a great job in her race. onto the state of Texas. Ken Paxton's campaign demanding proof of life as it relates to James Telefrico, Mr. Cisgender, God is non-binary, welcome mat at the borders, biological men should play women's sports, vegan campaign in a cattle state, no drilling in an oil state. But Ken Paxton has been missing for 12 days.
5: Not Ken Paxton. We know exactly what Ken Paxton is.
1: I said, Telefrico has been missing for 12 days. They want proof of life.
5: I actually saw him on a milk carton.
1: I saw him on a milk carton, too.
5: I said it first.
1: Oh, my goodness. Paxton shared a tongue-in-cheek wanted photo, proof of life on X, after holding more than 100 public events and shaking tens of thousands of hands. James came down with the flu, but will be back on the campaign trail. Who gets sick for 12, 13, 14, what, 15 days? I mean, I'm not even running for office. I could easily have taken off today and say, oh, I got laryngitis because I worked so hard this week.
5: But you
1: week.
5: Don't. You know why? Because you have Ricola. And it's amazing. It's working
1: Ricola. Now there are days that I have to take off, but that's, you know, just a necessity in life sometimes.
5: Well, wait, can I interrupt for 1 second,
1: no.
5: As I have been for the last 4 minutes?
1: What?
5: I would like to propose a question to the audience. May I?
1: What?
5: I would like to ask them, what issue is the most important issue to them, and which state do they think is most in jeopardy?
1: Oh, would you like me to give out the number for them to call for you?
5: I think I would like that.
1: Okay, I have too much to talk about this half hour to take a call, but I'll do it in the next hour.
5: Thank you, sir.
1: 800-941-SHAWN. Telefrico surrogates are worried about his 12-day absence. And human people in the Democratic Party have no... Who ever got a flu for 12 days? And he's now they're saying we're not going to see him. Maybe the earliest we'll see him is this weekend. So it's going to be 12, 13, what, 14 days. Who knows? A Telefrico volunteer group privately frets about this absence. They're very worried about it. One thing to know, Rasmussen reports that just 34% of voters are going to wait until Election Day. Please, I am urging you to bank your vote. I mean, we are now talking about Maine. We are talking about Michigan. We can win all of these races. We can win Iowa. We must win Iowa. We must win Ohio. Buckeye State people, wake up and bank your vote. We need you desperately. We've got to win. The people of Texas have got to wake up. We definitely need you in Alaska. I hope the people in North Carolina and Georgia are paying attention. Every one of these races matters. Every one of these congressional races, that means everybody listening to my voice, can play a role in stopping this push towards communism, socialism in our country. You know, the theory behind all of this. By the way, in the state of Maine, this, you know, Graham Plattner 2.0 by the name of Troy Jackson, he's now vowing to defund ICE on top of every other radical position. That guy, by the way, is a weirdo. On top of everybody saying he's got the most vile temper that they think they've ever seen in any candidate, any place, anywhere. So, look, all I'm saying is it's winnable. All I'm telling you is to do your part. If everybody would just commit to that, if that's all you do in this election cycle, that'll be plenty. And you will be able to save this country from a lot of, there's going to be a lot of difficulty if these people get in power. A ton. And I really hope that somehow Republicans can pull off a miracle and win the House of Representatives and defy all these historical trends. I mean, you've got Sherrod Brown, 98% of the time votes with Biden, and he's a new Green Dealer. You got, you know, Tranny Annie running in South Carolina. It's unbelievable. I mean, supports for children, hormone therapy for minors and puberty blockers, and is all over X with Protect Trans Kids signs. It's insane. You know, then you've got Telefrico, who we've gone over again and again and again. And you got this weirdo, you know, mega pastor out in Kansas, you know, accused of shielding a child predator who volunteered for his church, by the way, on top of wanting us to repent for, you know, eating meat and repent for our carbon footprint. I mean, this guy is just bizarre. They repent for being white. I mean, it's insane. Gave a sermon on white and male privilege. He had a church-sponsored drag queen story time and gay pride festival. Refuses to disavow DSA's radical. This is in Kansas. For crying, my free state of Florida. You know, you got Angie Nixon running against Ashley Moody. I mean, another lunatic. You got David Jolly, another lunatic. We've got a great AG by the name of James Uthmeyer. And he needs to be reelected. And as you can see, this is all hanging in the balance. And all of this is in 25 days. When we start next Tuesday on this program, I know a lot of you are on holiday on Monday. Just know something. It's 3 weeks from this coming Tuesday is going to be this election. That's how quickly it is coming. 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
4: All right, we have a lot of ground to cover this Friday. 800-941-SEAN if you want to be a part of the program. 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

0: This is a Fox News alert. Hurricane Isaias making landfall along western Florida's panhandle, bringing the full force of its 110-mile-per-hour court directly ashore as a Category 2 system. Fox Weather's Robert Ray is in Destin, Florida with the latest.
1: It's really ramped up, and I got to tell you, the winds were just kicking, and we had a little lull, but hey, here we go again on cue with these heavy winds coming through here in Destin and the rain as well. So you got to brace yourself. We are on high ground on the second floor of a parking garage. We started to feel some of that storm surge come in over the beach. We all had to retreat from that. A bunch of jellyfish actually got pushed up on the white sands of the beaches here in Destin.
0: Governor Ron DeSantis declared a state of emergency across 25 counties, mobilizing emergency response teams and issuing mandatory evacuation orders for low-lying coastal zones and barrier islands. Homeland Security Secretary Mark Wayne Mullen is criticizing New York City's immigration policies following the shooting of a Dominican illegal immigrant by ICE agents during an arrest in the Bronx. Fox's Tanya J. Powers reports.
2: 28-year-old Oscar Belgal is in federal custody after being shot in the neck on Thursday by ICE agents who were trying to arrest him. Shortly after the incident, New York City Mayor Zoran Mamdani called for ICE to be abolished.
3: New York City will not stand by while ICE agents shoot New Yorkers.
2: Homeland Security Secretary Mark Wayne Mullen responded.
4: Well, Mayor, if you abolish ICE, who's going to take your criminals off the streets of your own town? Who's going to take the murderers and the thieves and the gangbangers?
2: Mullen says ICE agents did not know the man's 5-year-old son was in the vehicle when they opened fire. The child was unharmed. In New York City, Tanya J. Powers, Fox News.
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1: 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If you want to be a part of the program, what did I tell you at the beginning of this Cornell case, the Cornell 7 case? I warned, don't rush to judgment. I've seen this now so often in my life and career. I've explained many times. I won't repeat the story now. I was in Atlanta during the Olympic Park bombing that took place. And I was on the air and the Atlanta Journal-Constitution, big headline, fits the profile of the lone bomber, talking about Richard Jewell. Didn't know he was listening to my program. And immediately I said, well, maybe he's trying to save money. That doesn't make somebody a domestic terrorist. I ended up being right, got one of the first interviews with him, and it taught me a lot. And right away, the same almost predictable crowd is, it was wanted to race out there and say legally. Now, morally and legally, we're talking about two very different things here. I don't think there's anybody that has followed this Cornell case in any way, shape, manner, or form. And the conduct of these kids, these stupid, you know, fraternity brothers, is anything but morally repugnant, et cetera, et cetera. But that's very different from a criminal case. And now the TMZ has released a lot of the text messages. I don't even want to read a lot of them on both sides. As I initially suspected, and there had been rumors of this, and I had sources that told me that these things existed, that legally it would become problematic. Miranda Devine of the New York Post wrote that the lynch mob is out for the Cornell 7, proving we've learned nothing from past injustices. Well, the media has already released the names of these kids, and it's unfortunate because their names will be searched in perpetuity for the rest of their lives. Is there enough evidence to show that a possible crime as serious as rape and gang rape and so on and so forth took place? Well, we're here to discuss it, but we're not rushing to judgment on the show. That's why we got the Russia hoax right, FISA warrants right. That's why we got Hillary's secret server right. That's why we got the weaponization of the Biden DOJ and Comey and Ray and Brennan and Clapper. Nothing we reported to you 3 long years of my life, Russia, Russia, Russia, did we get wrong. I wish at times we were wrong, but we're not. We don't do what the rest of the legacy media mob does, and that's rush to judgment. Anyway, joining us now to weigh in on this, we have Miranda Devine, New York Post columnist, Fox News contributor, also the host of Pod Force One, Nicole Parker, author of The 2 FBIs, The Bravery and the Betrayal I Saw at My Time in the Bureau. Eric Seidel is a former Manhattan, Brooklyn DA, SDNY federal prosecutor. They're all here to help unpack this. Miranda, let me start with you because I think we have a very similar history. We don't rush to judgment. We wait for facts to come in. You saw this coming. I saw this coming. And I think a lot of people, when they read the text messages, are going to see, regardless of the absolute abhorrent behavior and conduct of a lot of these kids, that I don't know if we're going to get, if there's even a legal case to bring here. I'm not sure. Your thoughts?
2: Yeah, thanks, Sean. And I think part of the reason that we hold our judgment is because we have long careers in the media and we have seen campaigns come and go. We've seen hoaxes. We've seen stories that the media presents in one very slanted way that turn out to be the opposite. And when it comes to these kind of sexual scandals, we've seen, for instance, Duke LaCrosse. And a great deal of injustice is done and everybody is harmed in the end. So I feel terribly sorry for this girl because she was 20 years old. I think it would have been a lot better for her if she had just chalked it up to a bad experience and walked away. And now 2 years later, she has become a national, probably an international notorious figure. Her name, her image, everything is there forever. For the rest of her life, this will dog her. And unfortunately, because you know, the lives and futures of seven young men are also on the line, and they've been accused of a heinous crime, as in gang rape, and forcibly drugging this girl. And you have people like Letitia James, like Alexandra Ocasio-Cortez, Kathy Hochul, etc., Democrats, have all rushed to judgment and basically damned these young men before the evidence is in. I think that the original prosecutor saw himself that there was no case to be had. And unfortunately, now TMZ is scouring the internet, and so is everyone else, and they found these texts allegedly from Jane Doe to one of the men. And in it, she says, none of the sexual stuff was illegal. And honestly, I really liked being with you and the other boy. So anything anyone has to say about the gangbang is out of their jurisdiction. I don't think we should feel any shame. Our body, our choice. Now, maybe she didn't write that, but it looks as if that's the way things are heading. And there are other text messages, and there's her own sworn statement. So she has certainly changed her story in the 2 years since. Maybe she, for some reason, said false things previously and now she's telling the truth. I don't know. But nobody should trust Letitia James, who came out 4 days before Kathy Hochul announced that she was going to be special prosecutor to reopen this case. Letitia James, the New York Attorney General, has come out and basically tried and convicted these young men in the court of public opinion. And now a New York judge has signed an order requiring that Kathy Hochul and Letitia James respond to one of these young men's lawsuit, legal challenge, wanting to remove James as a special prosecutor because she's obviously biased. And a judge is entertaining that. So now it's up to Hochul and James to prove that she's not biased. I think that's an impossible case.
1: Let me ask you from a legal standpoint, Nicole Parker, and as an investigator and former FBI agent, and again, I think Miranda's wise in saying these are the alleged text. If we assume that they're true, and it's an assumption, and I don't want people to rush to judgment even on that part of it, what is your read? If you are the investigator, the lead investigator in this case, what are you thinking? What are you doing?
3: All right. So first of all, I investigated crimes on the high seas out of FBI Miami, and probably the number one alleged crime was sexual assault. And so I did this for a number of years. I heard all sorts of allegations. And so I'll just tell you my initial thoughts. Sexual assault cases can be extremely difficult to charge. The he said, she said makes it very difficult. You have to have solid evidence, solid law enforcement, a solid prosecutorial team, and you must be able to prove it beyond a reasonable doubt. I always took a victim-centered approach in my cases, okay? I'm not into victim shaming. I'm into serving justice. But at the same time, Sean, I recognize accountability for our actions. And I'm not saying that this was in any way, shape, or form justified. But I can tell you, based on my experience, again, people would go on cruises and they'd say all of a sudden, you know, you have two married people that show up intoxicated. Someone goes to another person's room, they get caught, and then they say that they were raped. And that happened over and over and over. And so I've listened to allegations for years. We know about the boy and the girl who cried wolf, the false Me Too movement with people who are saying, you know, Me Too, Me Too. That is an injustice to people who are true victims of sexual assault. And so I think we're in an environment now where just because someone makes a claim, until you have the evidence and can prove it beyond a reasonable doubt, everyone is innocent until proven guilty. So again, outside of minors, I can tell you another pattern I noticed. Sexual assault cases, almost every single one I investigated involved alcohol. People say, oh, you know, I was forced to take the drug. I was forced to take ketamine. I was forced to take alcohol. Based on my personal experience, I don't know about y'all, no one forces me to do anything. No one forces me to become intoxicated or to take ketamine. But again, we will withhold judgment until the evidence comes out. And that is fair. That is what should happen. But traumatizing, you know, being sexually assaulted obviously is probably at the highest level of being traumatized for victims. They do go through major PTSD. It's very complicated. It's very difficult. But again, going back to the complexities of the case, the DA is now saying, well, I didn't have all of the evidence. And if I'd had all of this evidence at the time of the investigation, I would have handled it differently. And so, you know, there's a lot of pointing fingers going on at this point. But why didn't he demand that evidence at that time? As a law enforcement officer, my prosecutors, my AUSAs would be like, Nicole, I need you to go get this. You've got to have this. We cannot make a decision until we have every single shred of evidence on the table. And I think it's important to note that this allegation allegedly occurred October 19th to the 20th of 2024. It was an allegation of sexual assault. She then reported it to law enforcement 3 weeks later on November 8th of 2024. And then almost 2 years after the fact, we're seeing a civil lawsuit being filed September 14th of 2026. I am guessing that she probably did not anticipate that all of a sudden this criminal investigation would be reopened. And again, I believe that everyone has the right to justice. I believe that, you know, if she strongly believes that she is the victim of this crime, alleged crime, you know, she should pursue that. But I'm telling you, she will undergo such significant scrutiny. Her credibility, what her messages said, she better make sure she has all of her T's crossed and her I's dotted, that she has operated at the highest level of integrity, because she will be highly, highly scrutinized. You know, we must always stand up for what's right, Sean. I left the FBI on moral principle. But you know what? When I walked out that door, sure, that I did not have any skeletons in my closet, that everything I was saying was at the highest level of truthfulness and integrity. And that's really what this is going to come down to, because she will be highly scrutinized. And this is on the international level at this point. Again, it doesn't mean that you shouldn't stand up for what's right because you're going to be scrutinized. That's not what I'm saying. But if she is 100% confident in her story and the facts and the evidence back it up, okay, well, let's see what happens. But I do agree that this has now been turned into a media frenzy, a political frenzy. That's not how it's supposed to be. Let the facts and evidence.
1: Well, let me get Eric Seidel in here, former Manhattan, Brooklyn DA, Southern District of New York federal prosecutor. I'm sure you agree about Letitia James and AOC. They shouldn't have made comments and then gotten involved in the case. But, you know, let's just look at this from purely a prosecutorial point of view. Based on what we know now and what both Miranda and Nicole said, do you think there's a case to prosecute here?
4: I don't know. I mean, I think the first thing you need to do is to gather all the facts, all the evidence, interview whoever you can. I mean, you know, I know what I probably would have done when the case first came into the DA's office. Things that weren't done. First of all, she came in. I don't even think the DA, from what I've read, interviewed her. He looked at the statement prepared by the Cornell police, which, you know, she signed, presumably, and made a decision that there wasn't enough to prosecute. I mean, what should have been done, she should have been interviewed. Apparently, there was a much longer statement given by her to the police. You know, the ADA should have got a hold of that, should have sat down with the victim, should have tried to identify the people that she claims raped her. You know, maybe a photo IDs, maybe lineups if needed. The ADA should have talked to or tried to talk to the people that she said she had sex with, to get their statements. If they would talk to him, it might have been that one might have talked, two might have talked, some might have talked, all might have talked. And, you know, you might have been able to clear things up at that point. You know, you maybe want to go out to the scene, take a look around, see what corroborates what she says, take her to the scene, perhaps, if she's willing to go, talk to other people in the fraternity, to see if you can corroborate what she's saying, talk to people, you know, talk to her friends. I mean, in other words, to do a full court press investigation, because this is a serious matter.
1: And I'll tell you what, stay right there, Eric. Miranda Devine, Nicole Parker, Eric Seidel. We're going to come back on the other side, and I'm going to ask all of you one final question, and that is, how do you all see this playing out in light of the now media frenzy and on the part of many a rush to judgment as usual? We'll get to that. We'll get to your calls coming up this Friday. 800-941-SHAWN is our number.
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1: On October 7, 2023, Israeli firefighter Danny faced a nightmare no parent should ever have to endure. As terrorists attacked his community, he and his wife sheltered in their safe room. Only yards away, his daughter and son-in-law, they were trapped inside their home as it burned down during these horrific attacks that day. 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In the midst of this unimaginable grief, Danny stepped forward to help evacuate survivors and care for this shattered community. And today he continues helping rebuilding. 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And each flag planted as part of this powerful movement is honoring a life that was lost. 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

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All right, quick break. More with Miranda Devine, Nicole Parker, Eric Seidel. What's next as it relates to the Cornell 7 case? Your call's also coming up this Friday. 800-941-SEAN is our number.

0: is a Fox News alert. I'm Deborah Valentine. Hurricane Isaias making landfall near Destin, Florida. Tonight, Fox Weather's Robert Ray is there.
1: Here we go again on cue with these heavy winds coming through here in Destin and the rain as well.
0: Isaias is forecast to track north across Alabama and progress towards the Tennessee Valley. Hurricane Simon has strengthened to a Category 2 storm approaching Mexico's coast this weekend. President Trump rallying in Syracuse, New York, hinting gas prices will soon fall.
2: Remember this. As soon as the war is over, oil is tumbling down like you've never seen. It's already coming way down. We control this trade.
0: The president campaigning for Republican gubernatorial nominee Bruce Blakeman. He's vying for incumbent Democratic Governor Kathy Hochul's seat. 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

0: Sean Hannity talks to the people involved in the top stories of the day, every day. 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
1: All right, 25 now till the top of the hour, 800-941-SEAN. This Friday, you want to be a part of the program. So when I was first able to begin to save money in my adult life, you know, my mid to later 20s, believe it or not, I was living paycheck to paycheck, not the best part of my life in that respect. But somebody got a hold of me and said, hey, diversify any portfolio you have and put a percentage in gold and silver. And I did. I wish I could thank that person today because I continued to do it as I got older. I do it today. The company I use is Goldco. Let me give you some facts. Between January of 2022 and May of 2026, the peaks for precious metals. Look, the S&P up an impressive 45%. Gold up an impressive 110%. Silver, they were up a staggering 415%. Now, the question is, are you holding the right assets? 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And the good thing about my friends, and I'm a customer of Goldco, I think they're the best metals company out there, precious metals company out there. They're offering you, my audience, they want you to be informed, a free gold and silver kit that will show you the ropes, help educate you about the power of gold and silver and diversification. 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It's 855-815-GOLD, 855-815-G-O-L-D today. All right, we're talking about now the media rush to judgment, the commentator class rush to judgment, as it always is the case. In this particular instance, it is the Cornell 7 case with Miranda Devine of the New York Post, Nicole Parker, author of the two FBIs, Eric Seidel, former Manhattan, Brooklyn DA, SDNY federal prosecutor. All right, Miranda, so we're going over all of this. There has been a typical rush to judgment. How do you see this playing out in light of the things that we're learning every single day?
2: Look, I think just judging from the way that these Ivy League colleges behave, that Cornell most likely will settle to make Jane Doe's civil suit go away. That's the most likely thing. That's really the way to end the media speculation, to shut everyone up and to stem the damage. I mean, I don't necessarily think that's a good thing, but it's likely. The other interesting part, I don't think that Kathy Hochul or Letitia James are going to be prevailed upon by anybody to step back from having James, who's already prejudged this case, continue on as special prosecutor. But I don't know if you caught the fantastic debate last night between Letitia James and her opponent.
1: Oh, I saw. It was not good for Letitia James. What did it take, 12 seconds to answer who she thought the best best DA was in New York history? Not good. Or AG?
2: Remember, she couldn't. And Sarita Comitaretti said to her, oh, it's because she admires herself the most.
1: That's true. That's very funny.
2: But look, if she wins, and she is phenomenal, and I mean, against all odds, she might, then she has said that she will look at this with the cold, hard eye of a prosecutor. She's a long-term career prosecutor in the Eastern District of New York, and she will look at this, judge it on the law, and decide what to do, rather than, as she said, Letitia James has zero experience prosecuting criminal cases, prosecuting sexual assault cases. She sullied this thing from the start by prejudging it. So she's the worst person to be involved. So I think that it might become even more sensible if Sarita wins.
1: Nicole, how do you see this playing out? I, for right or wrong, better or worse, I think Miranda's correct. I think Cornell is going to want this to go away badly, and they will pay out a big settlement.
3: I agree with that, but now you're opening a criminal investigation, and so again, that doesn't just go away. But like we said, I don't think Letitia James is exactly the strongest person to take on a case like this in a fair and unbiased manner. But I, again, the criminal law requires evidence. It's not just her word and feeling sorry for her 2 years later. It's not about politics. They're going to be looking very closely back into all of the evidence, the Snapchat messages, They're crucial. Do they have that evidence? Allegedly, she saved her clothing. She had her dress. Was it processed for DNA? Allegedly, she has photos of bruising. She went in for medical care a couple days after. She requested a rape kit. She allegedly recorded a phone call while trying to reconstruct the night, including a call that she made to one of the alleged subjects saying that, you know, she thought it could be gang rape. She also, you know, the civil attorney is now concerned that the digital evidence may be deleted. I'll tell you right now, law enforcement put in preservation letters immediately upon getting the tip and the information. I don't believe that the digital evidence has been deleted. Sorry, I don't agree with her attorney on that one at all. That's pretty rock solid typically. But again, the internal investigation at Cornell, they did hundreds of pages of investigation. It seemed to be quite thorough. They did admit, people admitted, yeah, there was sexual contact, but it was consensual. Yes, ketamine was used. Again, proving whether something is consensual or not is where it gets very, very difficult. The DA said he didn't have all the evidence. He didn't have the full transcript before declining the charges in 2024. And that material, you know, was material evidence that would maybe change the outcome. Look, the bottom line is, for me, from an investigative standpoint in criminal investigation, it comes down to the consent. Was she intoxicated? Was she forced to be intoxicated? The drugging? And, you know, I want to see that hardcore evidence.
1: Well, Eric, there is this slight twist as it relates to the law in the state of New York is they don't have a law that says that you are not capable of consent if you're intoxicated or under the influence of anything. So that does add a degree of difficulty to prosecution, does it not?
4: Yes. Look, I don't think Letitia James will be disqualified from pursuing this investigation. She should be, but I don't think she will be. And you know, it's really too early to tell what a thorough investigation will disclose. And it's you know, nobody's running away here. 2 years have passed since the incident. So let them take their time. Let them do what they need to do, whoever's doing the investigation. And at that point, they should come up with the right result.
1: Yeah, I mean, there is a tragedy that nobody wants to talk about. Waste, this is totally, completely, I don't want people to misunderstand, separate and apart from this, that is a broader conversation about kids, college, their behaviors, whether or not they are going to college with a purpose, and there's way too much drinking, drug use, free sex, and it's scary. I mean, sending your kid to college right now is a scary time, in my humble opinion, but that's a separate discussion for another day. Miranda, thank you. Nicole, thank you. Eric, thank you. Appreciate all of you. 800-941-SHAWN is on number. Let's go to Ted this Friday in Arizona. Ted, you're on the Sean Hannity Show. Hi.
5: Sean, how you doing?
1: I'm good, sir. How are you?
5: Excellent. I have a question for you.
1: Yes, sir.
5: I eat silver plate.
1: Silver palate pasta sauce.
5: Pasta sauce, that's right.
1: How do you say it, by the way? Silver, say it.
5: Plate.
1: No.
5: Silver palate pasta sauce.
1: Well, you don't say it the wrong way like Linda, but you have other difficulties that I can't help. But I'm teasing. It is a long name. Silver Palette Pasta Sauce. Linda says Silver Palette Pasta Sauce.
5: I know. I love the way she says it. It's just so New York.
1: Oh, my gosh, right? It's so bad. It's so bad.
5: If they
6: Sorry, I was actually listening to his accent, and I was just asking Katie where he was from, because he sounds like he's from Pennsylvania. Where are you from originally, Ted?
5: Virginia, on the waterfront.
6: I heard it.
5: Area.
6: Yeah, because you got the long O's. I totally heard it.
1: You have the long O's. Yeah, the long O's gave it away.
6: Sure did.
1: All right, what's on your mind?
5: Tallarico.
1: Yeah, by the way, we have an all-points bulletin out. If anybody has seen or heard from Tallarico, who's been off the campaign trail for 12 days, please let us know.
5: Well, I know. I asked Senator Nunn this morning about it. They don't know. It's a really good thing that people would even want to vote for somebody like him. My meat sauce or what? No meat in it if they elect him? Get meat in my meat sauce?
1: Vegan campaign in a cattle state. Welcome, Matt, at the border. no oil in an oil state. And then, of course, there's six genders. God is non-binary, biological men playing women's sports. I'm a Christian that hates Christianity. It's my biblical view. Well, read where Jesus instructs his disciples and all of us to learn the Lord's Prayer, Our Father. That part. You might want to go back and read that part.
5: Yeah, Our Father who art in heaven.
1: Amen.
5: What is wrong with him? What is wrong with the people in Texas? If he's that close in the election, Sean, what's going on with them? What is wrong with these?
1: Listen, just we have 25 days. What I'm saying to all of you, and now that the election is closer, I can feel it. I can feel the country is now getting a little edgy, a little nervous, which to me is a good thing. I want you to understand how radical, extreme, and bad their agenda is for the future of our great republic. And if everybody does their part, as I now have been saying for months, we can shock the world. We can maintain control in the Senate. And I think we do have a shot in the House. However, I can make a case for how we win and how we could lose. It's really in your hands. There's enough people listening to this show. If you all vote in your respective states, and this is north, south, east, west, I mean, we have over 250 elected DSA members, over 40 on the ballot this election cycle. Please do your part for our children and grandchildren. I'm not ashamed to say, I mean, I'm begging you all to vote. Okay, there you go. I'll say it. I'll do it. I love this country too much to see it disintegrate in the hands of people that want to shred our Constitution. Ted, I got to roll. Appreciate it, man. Thank you. 800-941 Sean, my free state of Florida. Alex is next on the Sean Hannity Show. What's up, Alex? How are you?
7: Hey, Sean. How's your day going, my friend?
1: My day's good. My voice is getting a little bit stronger, believe it or not. I know it doesn't sound it yet, but I can feel that it's getting stronger.
7: Cool. I'm over here in West Palm Beach. I moved up here 2 years ago, and I got married to my wife. You know, now she's my wife.
1: No, I know the area well. It's a great place.
7: So I wanted to call and first of all tell you that I was part of that group back in 79. I was with the 82nd. We loaded into airplanes ready to go to Iran, waiting 3 days to go, and nope, we're not going to go. And then I got my wish back in 1990 during Desert Storm, so I was pretty happy about that.
1: Yes, sir. Well, thank you for serving the country. I'll tell you one thing. I know people have not given Donald Trump the credit for preventing the Iranians from getting nukes. And I know there's this short-term pain that people feel at the pump, and I am sympathetic towards it. I am. However, Democrats want higher gas prices. Democrats have said they want higher gas prices. Democrats don't want us to be energy dominant. And if you care about money, their Green New Deal adds up to $212 trillion, and that's what they want to advance. So if you care about money in your pocket, they will tax you to death. I'm sure if they could, they would take every dime we all have, and they'd be in control of our lives. That's what they want.
7: Hey, yeah, Sean, I basically wanted to say God bless you for your faith in our Lord and Savior, Jesus Christ. And it's people like you that makes me proud to not only be American, but to have people like you living with us here.
1: Well, you're very kind. You and your family are heroes to me. You know, I believe we're all blessed by God, and it's a gift to be able to know that in life. I think it's actually a prerequisite towards having your best life and being the person that you were designed to be. Obviously, your family is been dedicated to service, and I wish I had more time to go into more detail on it, but we're very grateful for all that you did, your father did, and we appreciate you checking in this Friday.
7: God bless you, my friend.
1: God bless you. 800-941-SEAN, our number. All right, quick break. When we come back, more of your calls coming up. 800-941-SEAN, if you want to be a part of the program on this Friday.
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1: 800-941-SHAWN is our number if you want to be a part of the program. Matt in Wisconsin. Matt, happy Friday. Glad you called.
2: Hey, happy Friday. I got a quick question for you about how do we get Michelle Tafoya more in a conversation. She, you know, she's across the river there in Minnesota. The way this thing is setting up, I think we might have the best shot in at least 20 years to land a Republican in the Senate from that blue state. What do we need to do?
1: Well, you need to, if you're in Minnesota, pay attention. This is a real race now. It's a one-point race. And I think the people in Minnesota are so tired of Tampon Tim, their governor, so tired of all the corruption that has been exposed, so tired of the cover-up, and so tired of the lack of accountability. I think she'd be a great senator from Minnesota. It's time for Minnesotans to wake up. It's time for change in Minnesota. Michelle is the perfect person to send to Washington. So my advice, tell all your friends in Minnesota, this is real. Pay attention to it. Your vote matters. And like I'm telling everybody, assume that your vote will be the determining vote in whatever race you are participating in just 25 days. And you get to

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9: Dangerous winds and water levels rising. I'm Roxanne Evans. Well, Hurricane Isaias makes landfall as a Category 2 storm, bringing more than a foot of rain in Florida as it marches farther inland, leaving 500,000 without power. Fox Weather's Robert Ray is in Destin, Florida.
10: It's really ramped up, and I got to tell you, the winds were just kicking, and we had a little lull, but hey, here we go again on cue with these heavy winds coming through here in Destin, and the rain as well. So you got to brace yourself. We are on high ground. on the second floor of a parking garage. We started to feel some of that storm surge come in.

0: over the beach. They all had to retreat from that. A bunch of jellyfish actually got pushed up on the white sands of the beaches here in Destin.
1: Well, Florida Governor Ron DeSantis had declared a state of emergency across 25 counties. Homeland Security Secretary Mark Wayne Mullen is criticizing New York City's immigration policies following the ICE shooting of a Dominican man in the Bronx.
2: 28-year-old Oscar Belgal is in federal custody after being shot in the neck on Thursday by ICE agents who were trying to arrest him. Shortly after the incident, New York City Mayor Zoran Mamdani called for ICE to be abolished.
3: New York City will not stand by while ICE agents shoot New Yorkers.
2: Homeland Security Secretary Mark Wayne Mullen responded.
4: Well, Mayor, if you abolish ICE, who's going to take your criminals off the streets of your own town? Who's going to take the murderers and the thieves and the gangbangers?
2: Mullen says ICE agents did not know the man's 5-year-old son was in the vehicle when they opened fire. The child was unharmed. In New York City, Tanya J. Powers, Fox News.
1: 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The first was a 7.7 magnitude, followed several hours later by a 6.6 quake. 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

0: 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More behind-the-scenes information on breaking news and more bold, inspired solutions for America. Stay right here for our final news roundup and information overload.
1: All right, news roundup and information overload hour. Here's our toll-free telephone number. This Friday, it's 800-941-SEAN if you want to be a part of the program. There are a lot of people that are doing everything they could possibly do to help make people aware of how high the stakes are, you know, now 25 days out of this election. And in a minute, we're going to be joined by somebody that is doing exactly that, the vice president of the U.S. Chamber of Commerce, Neil Bradley. He's going to join us. Now, they have decided that they're going to have this on-the-road opportunity, U.S. Chamber of Commerce launching the National Free Enterprise Bus Tour. Another reason, another incentive to get out and vote and remind people how high the stakes are here. You know, when I go through this radicalized DSA agenda, you know, what do they want to do? They want, as part of it, this, you know, public ownership of most corporations. They want to establish a wealth tax, which would disincentivize people from creating and building and growing and pursuing their talents. They want cradle to grave, womb to the tomb, you know, socialism, statism, communism, whatever you want to call it. They call it the Green New Deal, you know, guaranteed daycare, guaranteed government job, guaranteed government salary, guaranteed health care, guaranteed government healthy food, guaranteed retirement. You know, the only thing that's missing is a guaranteed pine box and a plot that they're going to throw you in when you're dead. On top of eliminating the Senate, packing the courts, eliminating our ability to pick judges, amnesty for illegals, abolishing borders, abolishing police, abolishing prisons, defunding the Department of War, etc. I mean, these people are nuts. Anyway, here to weigh in on all of this, we welcome to the program. He's the executive vice president of the U.S. Chamber of Commerce. Neil Bradley is with us. Neil, what is your group trying to do and why?
2: Well, Sean, thanks for having us on. We're trying to raise the exposure and combat that crazy list of horribles that you just read from the DSA's website. So we're in the middle of a six-week national bus tour. We've already traveled 4,300 miles. We've been with 133 small businesses, visiting their facilities, interviewing these entrepreneurs who are contributing to their community, engaging nearly two dozen candidates for federal office, all to make the case that this threat of socialism is really real. Like, there are people who are going to get elected potentially this November who are running on that platform that you just described. And we're quite concerned. There are a lot of efforts to downplay what socialism is, but this socialist effort is an attempt to totally destroy our free market system. It is to have the government own and run companies. In addition to the list you mentioned, they want universal rent control and, quote, publicly owned social housing. If you think it's hard to get good, affordable housing today, wait till the government owns and controls all of it. But that's what these people are running on, and it needs to be exposed, and we need to show what's at stake in terms of our free enterprise system.
1: So if you look at Democrats, their interest now in socialism has been rising. Most of America still supports capitalism. However, when you have 60+% of Democrats wanting socialism, in some polls even higher, what does that tell you about where we are as a country?
2: Yeah, I mean, there is an existential debate going on, not just within the country, but within the Democratic Party today. And at the moment, the energy is on the side of the people who want to turn it into a socialist party. Now, there are people pushing back and fighting back against that within the Democratic Party. That's a good thing. It's not going to be good for America if one of our two parties in our two-party system becomes a socialist party. That's not good for America. And so, you know, we've had great debates between the two political parties. We're going to keep having those. But America can't afford to have a socialist party, because that's when we face the end of our free enterprise system.
1: Well, there's one estimate out there that says this new Green Deal is going to be over 212, believe it or not, trillion dollars over a 10-year period. What's frustrating to me is, you know, I understand why people feel the way they feel about gas prices. I don't think the president had a choice, and that is to prevent the Iranian regime from ever having a nuclear weapon. If you think the price of gas is high now, if they had that weapon, they would not only control the Strait of Hormuz, they would control the entire oil flow out of the Middle East. The free flow of oil at market prices, as we know, it would disintegrate and disappear forever. And that would be a long-term crisis for the world, because it's the lifeblood of the world's economy. So it's temporary, but Democrats have run on higher gas taxes. On average, in blue cities and states, you pay 34 cents more per gallon of gasoline, because they love to tax gasoline. Look at Gavin Newsom, highest gas taxes in the country, which is why people pay an obscene amount of money for gas and diesel out there. But with that said, now gas prices are coming down again. The Strait is open to nearly pre-war levels in terms of traffic of oil through the Strait of Hormuz, with the exception of the Iranians can't get their oil out. And this is going to come to an end, and we're not going to hand our kids a world where we have a nuclear-armed Iran that they're going to have to deal with.
2: Well, Sean, exactly. And think about this. If it wasn't for the President Trump's leadership in expanding American energy production, prices would be even higher. And so anytime you hear people who want to restrict domestic oil production, who say, you know what, we're not going to build refineries to produce gasoline in the United States, they're contributing to this restriction in supply that drives up prices. And so, you know, we need to be adopting an abundance mindset. We need to continue developing domestic energy. That's what the president is advocating for. We also need to make it easier to build things in America again. And one of the things that we need to build more of is the capacity to refine crude oil into gasoline to fill our tanks. And in a lot of places, that's just impossible today. In a place like California, where they literally won't let you build anything, that's what happens and drives these kind of higher prices. So we got to get back to building things, making it easier to build things. And what drives that building? The free enterprise system. If you just turn entrepreneurs loose and get the government out of the way, they will build the things that meet our housing needs, our healthcare needs, our energy needs. But unfortunately, there's a lot of people who are claiming the socialist mantle today who are trying to get in the way.
1: The last thing that I will say is the economy is much better than what the media is portraying and Democrats are portraying. The census data showed Hispanic African-American poverty at an all-time low. Incomes for the lowest 25% of Americans rose to the highest level ever. Median income is now the highest that it's ever been, $87,600. And the president now getting online anywhere from $11 to $18 trillion in manufacturing, which means high paying career jobs in the semiconductor chip arena. And that means rare earths, and that means automobile manufacturing and pharmaceutical manufacturing. Anyway, we do appreciate you. Thank you. Keep up the good work. Chamber of Commerce Executive Vice President Neil Bradley. Thank you, sir.
2: Thank you.
1: 800-941-SEAN if you want to be a part of the program. 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It has kinetic rounds. It has tear gas. You can hit a target 60 feet away. 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
1: 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Calleja dreamed of being a police officer and fulfilled that dream by joining the NYPD in 1994. Now, he worked his way up to the rank of detective, and he answered the call after September 11th, serving at Ground Zero in the many months that followed. In 2022, sadly, he was diagnosed with multiple cancers tied to his heroic service. 5 months later, he sadly passed away. He is survived by his wife, Marilyn, and his 2 children. Because in the Tunnel to Towers Foundation, they were able to pay off the mortgage on the family home through their Fallen First Responder Home Program. 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

0: speaking, by the way, to the U.S. Chairman of the U.S. Chamber of Commerce, Executive Vice President, it does bring us back to where we discussed earlier in the program today. And that is, you know, this debate with Abdul El-Sayed. He did not have a good night last night. This is what Democrats want. They push renewable energy over fossil fuels. There is a reason why gas prices and gas taxes are so much higher in blue cities and blue states, because they don't want us to be energy independent. Listen to Abdul El-Sayed.
1: If I may follow up on the question of line five, I heard you say you wanted to shut it down, but then what is the alternative for moving those fossil fuels to its destination?
2: Why do we need to be moving fossil fuels? Look, the capacity to harness renewable energy and to store it has never been greater.
0: Now, Mike Rogers, who had a great debate last night, El-Sayed's policies will raise gas prices, increase your utilities, and take away your private insurance. Here's what he said.
3: But I will say just a couple of things about my opponent here. His policies will raise the cost of every gallon of gasoline, number one, raise your utility rates, cause you $20,000 for a Medicare for All plan that takes away private insurance from individuals. It is a disaster. We cannot afford Abdul.
0: You know, for those of you who say that you're mad about gas prices, I get it, but you have to ask yourself a question. What sacrifices did the greatest generation make in World War II? And would you, if for this window of time where we're going to pay high energy prices and every other economic indicator is looking good, is it a good thing or a bad thing that our kids and grandkids won't have a nuclear armed Iran as they become adults? Something to ask yourself. All right, let's get to our phones. 800-941-SHAWN is our number, and say hi to Mike in California. Mike, how are you? Glad you called.
4: Yes, thank you for taking my call, Sean.
0: Thank you. What's going on?
4: Hey, I have an idea. I'd like to see the Trump administration or the GOP take out a big ad in a national newspaper like Wall Street Journal and list all the accomplishments for the previous 2 years. And even more important than that, their vision for the next 2 years. So people like myself, we sit down with people who might be borderline making a decision. That list, that ad becomes a tool for us to share with others that might make a difference in how somebody else votes.
0: Well, I'll tell you, you know, we have on our website a list of all of the accomplishments of Donald Trump. You can print it yourself. We have all of the DSA's agenda up there on the website. I urge anybody that cares about this election to print out what we have on the website and share it with your friends, your family, your coworkers, strangers, your neighbors, I don't care. Share it with everybody and try to implore them to take advantage of the God-given gift of their right to vote and make this vote count. Anyway, my friend, appreciate the call. 800-941-SHAWN, our number. You want to be a part of the program. Back to our phones. Let's say hi to Steve is in Colorado. Steve, how are you? What's going on?
5: Hey, Sean, forgive my nervousness. I've been hearing your voice for the better part of 3 decades when you used to call Inga Barks back in my hometown in California. But yes, I am here in Colorado and doing all I can to be a thorn in the side of the left-leaning crazies and by living off-grid. But what I wanted to say is, why can't the federal level of the Republican Party do something to actually help us when you get these left-leaning states like Colorado here that went and they had their SB 2503, which restricts gun purchases and pretty much making Jim Crow laws on ARs. You know, why can't the Republican Party go through and say, hey, you know what? This is wrong. We're going to take care of this. And then I actually have something to vote for and not just voting against the DSA.
0: Well, I'm laying out what the difference is. Republicans control the borders. Republicans they believe they have moral clarity when it comes to Iran. They gave you the largest tax cut in history, the largest deregulation. We are the most energy dominant we've ever been, thanks to Donald Trump's policies. I could tell you what the president has done on a whole variety of fronts. You know, Trump accounts for kids, lower taxes, less regulation, the lowest murder rate we've had in the history of this country. That's a lot of success. Again, you can print it out. The media is never going to cover it. And I guess I should be happy on a personal level, because that makes what I do that much more unique and different. But I care in this case that this information go wide and far, and that every voter be aware of it. Anyway, I appreciate it. You can download all this information. It's on Hannity.com. And remember, you know, early voting's happening now in many states. And if I would advise people, bank your vote. That's what I'm advising people. All right, 800-941-SHAWN if you want to be a part of the program as we continue.

0: News, I'm Roxanne Evans. A mass shooting in Erie, Pennsylvania has left several people dead, including children, according to local authorities. Police surrounded a home Friday evening. The shooter reported dead, and there is no threat to the public. Hurricane Isaias made landfall Friday night near Destin, Florida, with maximum sustained winds of 105 miles per hour, knocking out power to more than a half million people along the northern Gulf Coast.
1: This storm made landfall just a few miles away from where I'm standing right now, and we've been getting absolutely pummeled by Isaias. It's a high-end Category 2 storm.
0: Fox Weather's Max Gordon. And President Trump strikes a deal with Russia to supply hundreds of thousands of tons of diesel to the U.S. America's listening to Fox News.
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2: All right, 25 now till the top of the hour this Friday, 800-941-SEAN is our number. 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Health, wellness, fitness, nutrition, longevity. We should all want that, right? And, you know, but for a lot of us, we're so busy. You're raising your kids. You're getting off to work. You're putting in your 12-plus hours every day. Not a lot of time to cook in the morning, especially if you try to sleep to the last minute like I always do. Anyway, and when you're eating on the go, you know, a lot of go-to food is not the best for you. For example, if you walk down the cereal aisle of your local grocery store, big brand names, well, pick up one of those boxes and then read the ingredients and see how much sugar is in them, artificial color and flavors that are involved in that. I know you're on the go. I know you don't have a lot of time for, you know, prepping, you know, bacon and eggs and sausage and all the stuff that you may want. Maybe you can save that for the weekends. But then you need to know there is a healthy alternative. It's called Grainberry cereal. It may not even be in your cereal aisle at your grocery store. It may be in the health food aisle, because it is healthy, but it tastes great and it's good for you. And you'll know that you and your family can enjoy it and not worry about, you know, the high content of sugar, artificial colors and flavors and all the processed garbage they put in other cereals in the cereal aisle. But anyway, they created this awesome component to their cereals. It's exclusive to them. It's called Onyx Sorghum, which helps to slow down sugar absorption. You can get a great breakfast without that sugar rush high. And the best part is, healthier does not mean that you are giving up great taste. They have Grainberry cereals, six delicious flavors like honey nut, apple cinnamon, cinnamon frosted. And Peter Harris and his family, they also support No Kid Hungry and Feeding America. So you can feel good, eat good, and you're doing good at the same time. And don't forget, they also have the greatest pasta sauce you've ever had in your life. Linda says it wrong, but it's a good way to remember
3: it. Oh, you're so mean. You know I say it right. Just let it go. You're from Franklin Square. You know how to say it.
2: No. How do you say it?
3: Let me hear you try one time. Come on.
2: Want me to say it the right way or your way?
3: No, I want you to say it the right way. My way.
2: Your way. Silver palette pasta sauce.
3: That's not even the right way. It's silver palette pasta sauce.
2: Sauce.
3: Everybody knows it's sauce.
2: Sauce. Everyone knows.
3: And if you were going to be proper to your
2: sauce
3: roots.
2: Sauce is not a word.
3: You actually should only say it one of two ways. Either with an Irish brogue akin to your heritage. All right. Or like you're from Franklin Square. One of those.
2: Excuse me. I've lived 5 years in Rhode Island, 5 years in California, 2 years in Alabama. Sean, how you doing? Anyway, I didn't pick up a southern accent either. 4 years in Georgia, back to New York for Fox News. Now, finishing, I'm now my fourth year in the free state of Florida. So I'm a Floridian.
3: Florida is now New York with sand. So good luck. Just so you know, the people of Florida. Also say sauce.
2: Anyway, the official foods of the Sean Hannity Show, Grainberry cereal, silver palette pasta sauce, the right way to say it. Couple of other news items. Shaquille O'Neal has said in urging WNBA players. Now, the WNBA, you know, they don't make a lot of money. It's a fairly new league. But with stars like Caitlin Clark and Sophie Cunningham, they have been doing much better than in previous years. Prior to Caitlin Clark and Sophie Cunningham, the attendance was not great. Players not being paid a whole lot. But they are drawing a lot of crowds to whatever stadium they happen to be playing in, whatever city they happen to be playing in. But they're not liked by many people in the league. And I think it's so ridiculously short-sighted on their part. Shaquille O'Neal was asked about it, and this is what he said.
4: My advice is to take advantage of all the eyes that are there. If the eyes are on one person and you're next to that person, take advantage of that. A beautiful young lady and a fabulous young lady, I don't want to speak for her or about her because that's breaking the athlete code. I wish her well, but you know, my advice again, if you're playing next to somebody that has eyes that can bring you extra income, make sure you always stay next to that person.
2: It is a business. The more people that show up, the more interest there is in the game. the more money that will be available to the players to get paid. It is, you know, they only have a short window as an athlete. Their earning years are not long, because at some point their physical bodies will give out. And it's so short-sighted and so stupid. By the way, if you are in the Chicago area, I love Chicago hot dogs. Love them. We lost Mike Ditka. He's one of the best coaches, I think, in the NFL history. I mean, we got a clip of him talking about and supporting Donald Trump. Listen.
1: Well, there's less BS. I mean, you're going to get a lot of BS with anybody anymore, but Donald's pretty much, he says what he says, and he says what he thinks. You know, we hear a lot of criticism. I want to recite you something. You tell me who said that. A man once said, it's becoming increasingly difficult to be tolerant of a society that only has sympathy for the misfits, the maladjusted, the criminals, and the losers. He said, pity them and help them. But he said, it's about time in our society that we stood up and cheered for the doers, for the achievers, for those people who recognize the problem and then do something about it. In other words, for the winners and leaders in life. You know who said that?
5: Who said that?
1: Vince Lombardi. Vince Lombardi said that. But a political correctness is going to kill us. America's America. We became great, not because we were politically correct. You know, we had to make tough decisions all throughout the history of our country. People don't want to stop and understand that. Nobody likes war. Nobody likes the things that come with it. But hey, sometimes it's necessary. You got to knock the bully on his ass.
2: You got to knock the bully on his ass. Not bad advice. How long is this story you want to tell me? Because I got a liberal that wants to talk to me.
3: Then talk to the liberal. But I did want to play Letitia James, actually.
2: Okay, play it.
6: Ms. James, name a past New York Attorney General that you admire. TikTok.
7: Only admires herself.
8: No. We admire others. I admire all of the past attorney generals because it's a difficult job and you've got to stand up.
7: Dennis Vacco, at a time when New York State needed it, we had another former federal prosecutor become attorney general and bring law and order to the state.
2: Wow.
3: Saritha kicked her ass, man. I am all in for Saritha. I asked her to come on next week, by the way.
2: Look, it's New York. I'm hoping for the best. Bruce Blakeman in New York is probably New York's last best hope and chance. And she did do great last night. It was 12 seconds of dead air. You can't have dead air. All right. Julius, the liberal out of New Jersey. What's up, Julius, the liberal? What's on your mind?
9: I'm not a liberal. Just can you just drop the BS? All right, man.
2: All right, man. Come on, man. Come on, man. What's up, Julius? Are you a liberal or not?
9: No, I'm not. So stop snickering. Okay, I'm a veteran. So have respect.
2: Well, thank you for serving your country. Let me ask you a question. Did you vote for Mikey Sherrill?
9: Yeah.
2: Oh, did you vote for Kamala Harris?
9: No, I put in Jesse Ventura.
2: Okay. Did you vote for Joe Biden?
9: No, I didn't like 2020's pick.
2: Did you vote for Barack Obama?
9: Let me see. No, because I was living in California at the time, so it didn't matter.
2: Okay. So you didn't feel you had a need to go out and vote. Do you hate Donald Trump?
9: Yeah, and this goes all the way back before.
2: Okay. Do you hate me?
9: Oh, no. I find you to be a joke.
2: I'm a joke.
9: Yeah, a running joke.
2: And how long have you been listening to this show?
9: I really haven't.
2: So you've never listened to the show. You never listen to the show. You don't watch my TV show. Is that true?
9: I've listened to you. I have seen your show when you were facing off with that.
2: Okay, that's 15 years ago.
9: Cole.
2: And you. When's the last time you've ever listened or watched me?
9: Dude, you're on the.
2: Dude, give me the answer, dude.
9: I just said it. I've seen clips of you over and over again. You say the same thing for the last 30 years.
2: No, I go based on the news, and I apply the news of the day to a very strong set of principles that guide me. You sound like a very angry liberal. Why are you so pissed off?
9: You sound like you're angry because I'm
2: not angry. I'm not angry at all. But you sound angry.
9: Sure.
2: And you know what? You listen to this show way more than you want to admit. You watch my show way more than you want to admit. You hate watch me. You hate listen to me, but you can't give up your hate like most liberals hate Donald Trump. You've got Hannity derangement syndrome. And if you're supporting, do you like Mamdani?
9: Yeah, I like what he's doing.
2: You do. He's an anti-Semite. Do you like AOC in the squad?
9: How's it an anti-Semite? Explain to me how he's a Jew hater.
2: Okay. Just listen. We've gone over repeatedly on this program and played it. You probably have heard it. Let me ask you, do you like AOC?
9: Argument. No.
2: You like AOC? I'm asking.
9: I want you to tell me. Why don't you answer a question?
2: I've answered your question. If you get a show, you can invite me on as a guest, but it's my show. I think you're a jackass and a very angry man, and I'm kind of getting a kick out of the fact that you're so emotional. I'm just telling you, that's my opinion. If you don't like it, too bad. I think him and his wife, I think the comments he made about Israel this very week on the anniversary of October 7th and claiming genocide when Israel was protecting itself after the worst terror attack in their history, and his wife, you know, putting likes the day after October 7th on people posting that they were happy about October 7th, I believe that's anti-Semitic. That's my opinion. I'm allowed to have an opinion. So there's your answer. I answered it specifically. Now I'm going to ask you, would you vote for Mamdani? Would you vote for AOC? And who would be your first choice for president?
9: Who would be my first choice? I said Jesse Ventura, ding-a-ling.
2: Ding-a-ling. That was the last election I was asking you about, ding-a-ling-a-ling. So, you know, you're just a pissed-off liberal. Here's my advice to you. Just stay in New Jersey. Whatever you do, don't move to the free state of Florida, okay?
9: I've been to Florida, Dingleberry.
2: No, Dingleberry. Don't come down to Florida. I don't want you there. Stay up in New Jersey, freeze your ass off, pay high taxes, and defund the police. Let me run through the list with you. You want to defund the police?
9: And I'll piss on you whenever I want.
2: That's very disgusting. I would not like that at all. That would be really crude and disgusting. The thought of it is making me puke. Do you want to defund the police? Ding-a-ling.
3: I think he had to go to the bathroom.
2: I think he had to go to the bathroom.
3: I'm just saying.
2: I don't know. Oh, no. We got another liberal. Mo the Lib. Mo in Brooklyn. What's up, Mo the Liberal?
5: Sean, will you calm down? Who is this Dingleberry?
2: Even if you lose Mo and you're a liberal, that's not good.
5: Hey, listen, you know, Sean, I haven't heard that word since the 50s, but, look.
2: You see, but at least you'll be honest. You're going to admit you listen to this program all the time. You watch my TV show.
5: Sean, I love it. I love it.
2: Thank you, Mo.
5: I go out the kitchen, I turn you on, you know?
2: I know, I'm looking better than ever, don't you think?
5: Sean, I don't know how you did it, pal, but you're the tops.
2: Well,
5: you're all over everything. Even now you're into your health. God bless you.
2: Yeah, well, I mean, you live in Brooklyn. Don't you get sick of living in Brooklyn?
5: I love my Brooklyn. I go down to Boca all the time. My granddaughter, Maxine. I go get to see them. I fly.
2: Well, I mean, let me ask you a question. Do you have a rent-controlled apartment?
5: No, I live in a Bishop Boardman Apartments. They were built in 1986. The Bishop McGovern built 33 of them. It was one of the only federal housing that was.
2: How much do you pay a month? How much?
5: Rent is 30% of my retirement.
2: 30% of your retirement?
5: Yes.
2: Who pays the rest?
5: You guys. It's Section 8.
2: Oh, well, look, I'm.
5: Top, let me tell you, hold on, don't be upset. The top rent in here, if you make a lot of money, is $3,400 a month for a one bedroom.
2: By the way, that's below market value.
5: Kind of. Not in my neighborhood for one bedroom. I live in the best neighborhood in Brooklyn, you know. I live in Windsor Terrace, Park Slope. I lived here all my life. I love it. But I do like Florida's. I was down.
2: Why should any other taxpayer subsidize your housing?
5: I don't know. Because you're not paying me enough in Social Security. I can't afford to live in my own area.
2: Your Social Security is based on your work life and how much you made in your life, how much you contributed to the fund. It was never designed to be people's full retirement. You know that.
5: They haven't given a raise in 20 years. Listen to me, Sean. One second, please.
2: Okay. All right, go. You have one second.
5: What do you do with poor people in this country?
2: I'm for a safety net. I am. You know, Mo, I'm not paying for your apartment. I guess I am in some extent, but I'm just saying, if you want to ruin any program, let the government run it. I've got to run. We love you, Mo. God bless you. You're not a dingleberry. All right? 800-941-SHAWN is our number. You want to be a part of the program. Everybody needs a home security system, but you don't want a reactive system. One that, you know, your security company calls you and goes, Linda McLaughlin of the Sean Hannity Show, somebody just broke into your home. 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
0: Edit King Ted Koppel says Sean Hannity is bad for America. Sean Hannity.
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6: Hurricanes. I'm Deborah Valentine, Fox News. Severe impacts as Hurricane Isaias unleashes its fury, high winds and rain after making landfall as a Category 2 hurricane near Destin, Florida. It's now a Cat 1 hurricane, unleashing high winds and strong rain. Fox weather meteorologist Brandi Campbell reports from Pensacola Beach, Florida.
7: Wind has been a big impact for us. We had a 102 mile per hour gust recorded here. The sand just blasting everything here, coating it where it can. This entire beach access was clear earlier in the day. But another thing we're seeing, some of the wood planks hopped off of the side and now resting here. We are in darkness, so it is generally hard to see what the damage looks like as we go into the overnight hours. We have over half a million customers that are out of power between here in the state of Florida and Alabama. So it won't be until daylight and we really get to see the full extent of damage here.
6: Florida's Governor Ron DeSantis declared a state of emergency across 25 counties. EIS is expected to move north towards Alabama and the Tennessee Valley. Hurricane Simon is a powerful Category 3 hurricane intensifying in the eastern Pacific Ocean. Simon is expected to make landfall as a Category 4 hurricane along Mexico.

0: West Central Coast early Sunday. A mass shooting Friday night in Erie, Pennsylvania. Local officials and police say multiple people are dead, including the gunman. The mass shooting occurred at a house in Erie. Erie Police Chief Rick Laura addresses the families and friends of victims of the shooting.
1: Our hearts are with the victims, their families, and everyone affected by this tragedy. There are no words that can be adequately expressed the magnitude of the loss of life here.
0: The exact number of those killed has not yet been released. A motive for the killing is unknown. Chief Laura says the suspected shooter is dead from a self-inflicted gunshot wound. 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
2: Yeah, 560. The program makes the answer. Recorded material.

0: the wild world of D.C. politics to America's culture clash, brace yourself for the reality check you've been waiting for. 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
1: Some big breaking news. The Fort Hood shooter's firing squad execution will be made public. Oh, boy. Cue the outrage. Oh, boy. What are the people who celebrated Charlie Kirk's assassination how are they gonna process this terrible news for Nedel Hassan? You remember that monster, right? The guy that ambushed our soldiers at Fort Hood. He's a coward. He's an evil demon. And they're gonna publicly televise his execution in December. And the left is livid. Oh, my goodness. They haven't been this upset since Luigi Mangione got arrested. They're not happy. They're not happy at all. It's a great Rorschach test. You know that, is that when you look at a sketch and depending on how you see the sketch depends on how you are, what kind of person you are? This is a fascinating test. If you're more concerned about Nedel Hassan's execution being live streamed than you are innocent American citizens or soldiers in the case of Fort Hood, you're on the wrong side of an issue. You're completely backwards. And we got a lot of that these days. We got a lot of backwards thinking going on. Last night in Michigan, big debate between Mike Rogers and Dr. Abdul El Sayed. Everybody with a brain stem knows that Mike Rogers mopped the floor with this guy. Little guy, by the way. I saw him at LaGuardia Airport a few weeks ago. He's a short little guy. And look, I don't like to stereotype, but there is sort of there is the imagery of what's called little man syndrome. Do you think that's true? Do short men in positions of power or authority act a little differently than men of average height? Tracy, incidentally, is so fired up about the Nedel Hassan thing. I haven't seen her this angry in a long time. She said the same people who celebrated Charlie Kirk's public execution are the ones upset about publicly executing Nedel Hassan. It's fascinating. And she's right. She's right. These people are demonic. We are in biblical times. We're witnessing biblical, scriptural conflicts. We really are. It's a whole different kind of world. It's an entirely different place to be. We are in a strange, strange place. And we've got men and women running for positions of authority that are so chilling. I mean, it's not a hard question. It's not a trick question at a debate for U.S. Senate in Michigan to ask a candidate, well, you know, who's worse, Israel or Iran? Now, that shouldn't be a hard question to answer. But if you're Abdul El Sayed, it's a very difficult question to answer, as evidenced by the way he answered it last night, courtesy of WOOD-TV.
2: I don't consider an ally a country that takes us to wars we don't need to fight, and I don't want to be fighting wars we don't need to fight. I just think that makes both of them kind of dangerous.
3: I'll ask one last time, Israel or Iran?
2: That's, a ridiculous question. I think both of them have proven dangerous in their own way. One, at risk of attacking us. One, getting us into wars we have no business fighting.
1: Both of them dangerous in their own way. These maniac mullahs, these vicious, bloodthirsty supreme leaders of Iran are just as dangerous as the Israeli parliament. This is what Michiganders are going to have on the ballot. This is what they're going to be confronted with. Then the moderator asked him if he would support Israel if Israel gets attacked by Iran. In case you're wondering, I can spoiler alert, I can give you the answer before we play the tape. The answer is an unequivocal no.
3: El-Sayed, you have opposed direct U.S. military funding to Israel, but if Israel were attacked tomorrow by Iran or another state actor, would you vote to provide defensive weapons necessary to protect the Israeli people? Yes or no, and you have 60 seconds to explain.
2: I've been absolutely clear. I want our tax dollars spent here to provide schools here. And by here, I mean Michigan, not Florida.
1: Ah, Michigan, not Florida. Get it, Mike Rogers? Because Mike Rogers has apparently a home in Florida. This is on the ballot. How many days? Where's your big banner, Tracy? We always have this countdown clock. What are we at today? 25, 26, 23? I don't know what the number is. We're weeks away. We'll have coverage, of course, midterm election night coverage. I'll be anchoring along with a lot of our other Salem personnel on hundreds of radio stations around the country and on Salem News Channel and on X and Insta and everywhere else. 25 days to go. And Michigan's going to decide whether you're going to put that guy in the U.S. Senate or not. Michigan gets to decide whether you're going to vote for a guy who can't answer who's more dangerous, Israel or Iran. Michiganders are going to make a decision as to whether or not to put a guy like that into the U.S. Senate. Hard to believe this is where we are, and Michigan is a very important race. Incidentally, can you play the beginning, Yasmin, of Cut 4 one more time? I don't know who the moderator is. I assume he's a local guy to WOOD-TV. I guess they call it Wood TV there in Michigan. Play the beginning. Does he call Dr. Abdul El-Sayed by just his last name? I think he says, if I heard it correctly, he just calls him El-Sayed, which is, it's his last name, right? That's not his first name. Play the beginning again.
3: El-Sayed, you have opposed direct U.S. military funding
1: to
3: Israel.
1: Oh my gosh, that's pretty disrespectful, isn't it? Hey, Gallagher! That's what O'Reilly, when I did the O'Reilly show all the time, he always would just call me Gallagher. Jesse Waters, too. Gallagher! And I know it's kind of an easy to remember last name, but if you're a U.S. Senate candidate, and a doctor, no less, one would think the moderator would convey the proper respect for little Abdul El-Sayed. 800-655-MIKE. Happy Friday. We made it. I like these two-day work weeks. I have to admit, I'm kind of a fan. But that's it. I'm battening down the hatches. I'm not going anywhere for a while. I might take a day or two here. Why not? Life is precious, right? Enjoy it. Nothing like sitting in the living room staring up at the ceiling, wondering if one of my son's advice that I should go get one of those life alert buttons to hang around my neck is a good idea or not. What has happened? What's going on in my world? We're in the Relief Factor studios. I know what's going on right now. It's you and me together fighting the good fight. 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Give me your reaction to Abdul El-Sayed, or El-Sayed for short, as the WOOD-TV moderator calls him. 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
1: Promo code MikeG. I'm so fascinated by this guy, this moderator, Rick Albin, who's the political reporter for WOOD-TV, Channel 8, in Grand Rapids, Michigan. He moderated this debate last night between the U.S. Senate debate in Michigan between Mike Rogers and Abdul El-Sayed, calling Abdul El-Sayed by his last name. Yasmin, can you just play the very beginning again of clip four? This fascinates me.
3: El-Sayed, you have opposed direct U.S. military funding to Israel.
1: El-Sayed. Israel. Did he call Mike Rogers Rogers? Would he call President Trump on the debate stage Trump? Why didn't he say Doctor or Abdul? John thinks he knows why. In Winter Springs, Florida, how you doing, John?
4: Good morning, Mike. Or should I call you Gallagher?
1: Why? What's okay, Smith? Come on, Smith, give it to me. What's going on with this?
4: Maybe they just don't want to point out that he's Middle Eastern and use the name Abdul. Maybe it's a little, you know, kind of like using Hussein when you're talking about President Obama.
1: Well, yeah, but is El-Sayed less Muslim than Abdul?
4: I think maybe a little less obvious, and, you know, it's one of the choices. I guess you could call him Doctor.
1: He's a doctor. He doesn't just play one on TV. He is one. Some doctor. John, maybe you're onto something. Maybe saying Abdul is too much of a reminder of his Muslim heritage for the audience.
4: That's what I'm guessing.
1: Gosh.
4: That's what I'd be guessing.
1: Well, I don't know. You could be right. Maybe you're on. There are so many mysteries right now that we just don't have any answers to. How about the mystery of where James Tallarico is? This guy has dropped off the map. Dropped off the... Nowhere to be found. He's in the witness protection program. This is the Texas senatorial candidate? Talafrico, as our president lovingly calls him? He's been gone going on now 13 days. No events. No. The midterms are in 25 days. He's nowhere. Have you ever had a flu that lasted 13 days? This is a heck of a flu. You're not buying it. I know you're not buying it. There's no way. There's no way. This isn't normal. This guy, something either happened to him or they are afraid to put him out in public. Trump's mocking him, claiming that he's throwing up everywhere he turns because he's eating meat. Because he's a vegan. Talafrico, as Trump calls him. And he's not. Do you know that Ed Morrissey over at Hot Air reported that Talarico doesn't have a single campaign event planned for the next 25 days? His disappearance, I mean, it is beyond bizarre. No explanation given by the Talarico campaign. You know, if this was a Republican, it would be a huge, huge scandal. 800-655-MIKE. Tell me what you make of all this. Because I'm baffled. A lot of mysteries going on. Here's a text from Pennsylvania on the MyPillow text line, which is 800-655-MIKE. Please never text and drive. 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Hi, Mike. Any vote for a Democrat is a vote for the destruction of the American Republic and democracy itself. Sherry, one of our favorite texters from South Carolina, I'd rather witness the firing squad execution of Krista Pike. I still can't believe Christ is part of her name, as evil as she is. I'm happy to see Nidal Hassan's execution. These are demonic animals. And finally, from Long Island, New York, I like this message. We will win. We will win. God bless America. This is a battle between good and evil. There's a lot of evil out there right now. You have a chance to fight back. Here's some evil. And this is why I've got an answer in terms of your online life. 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
6: Fox News. I'm Roxanne Evans. Multiple people are dead after a shooting and police standoff in Erie, Pennsylvania, Friday night. Erie Police Chief Rick Laura.
7: The suspect is deceased, but appears to be a self-inflicted gunshot wound.
6: The investigation is ongoing. Coastal communities across the northern Gulf Coast are bracing for dangerous conditions as Isaias moves inland as a post-tropical cyclone. Fox's Max Gordon at Fort Walton Beach.
8: About 4 to 7 inches of rain fell in some areas, and so there is extensive flooding throughout the area, and really we don't know the full extent of the damage just yet. We're going to have to wait until daylight to really see what this storm has brought on the area.
6: And in a new deal, Russia will now supply tons of diesel to the United States. 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
1: A lot of text messages on the MyPillow text line about the Fort Hood shooter's firing squad execution being live streamed. Here's Arkansas. The execution needs to be public to put all terrorists around the world on notice that America isn't going to put up with it. Chicago, here's a text from Chicago taking the execution very badly, the public execution of Major Nadel Hassan. 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Also, reaction from the left-leaning cable networks, they're not taking the planned public execution of Nadel Hassan very well. Here's what it sounded like last night. Senator Chris Murphy, one of the unhinged Democrats, this one from Connecticut, was a guest on CNN's Aaron Burnett show. Here's how the exchange went when Aaron explained to Senator Murphy what's coming with Major Nadel Hassan.
2: I actually hadn't seen that video. That's the first time that I'm learning he's going to televise it. I mean, that's disgusting. What is he mimicking, ISIS executions? I mean, I understand that in this country we have the death penalty, but public executions is medieval. It's frankly one of the things that we abhor about terrorist groups. And the fact that the United States is doing it, I just learned this. That is just absolutely extraordinary, galling. No matter whether you support or oppose the death penalty, public hangings and executions, that's what America has become. That's pretty extraordinary.
1: I can't verify this, but I'll bet you he never got that animated about the Fort Hood soldiers that this monster executed. The unarmed soldiers that this demon, this spawn of Satan, this evildoer killed. I'll bet you Chris Murphy is more upset about Nadel Hassan's public execution than he is the deaths of Nadel Hassan's victims. He's upset about the execution to begin with. You have to understand, these leftist lunatics, they only favor executions if it's a conservative young husband and father like Charlie or United Healthcare CEO. They're all right with those executions, it seems. But a monstrous Islamic radical extremist terrorist like Nadel Hassan, now that's where they draw the line. That's appalling. It's disgusting. It's indecent. What are we, ISIS? That's a U.S. senator from Connecticut. Astoundingly expressing rage that we're going to publicly show the execution of Nadel Hassan. I mean, I got a newsflash for you, you big dummy. You're going to be offended by it? Don't watch it. Nobody's going to force you to watch a live-streamed execution. But for years, for as long as I've done this, for as many years as I've been behind this microphone, we've all said to each other, executions should be made public. It shouldn't just be a handful of people. You know why? Because an execution is a deterrent. A public execution might send a message to somebody else. You better think twice before you ambush and slaughter U.S. soldiers at Fort Hood. Wonder what the family members have to say about Nedel Hassan's public execution. What do you have to say? Let's find out. 800-655-MIKE. 800-655-6453. Pennsylvania just sent a text reiterating what I said. These dumb leftists know they don't have to watch it, don't they? Here's a text from Chicago. The execution should not be televised. Just wrong. Just wrong? Really? Wow. Give me your take. 800-655-MIKE. Also, Mark Wayne Mullen, the Department of Homeland Security Secretary, is calling out the Marxist mayor of New York City, Zohran Mamdani. Mamdani is grandstanding over the shooting of a criminal illegal yesterday or this week in New York. Guy was wounded. Mamdani took to the streets denouncing the shooting, again, on the wrong side of every issue, instead of, and you ought to see this piece of work, a guy who is apparently affiliated with a gang, dangerous guy, arrest record as long as your arm. He obviously puts up a fight with ICE officers, and there you go. Away we go with Mamdani grandstanding. Well, Mark Wayne Mullen addressing the American people about all of that. We'll share that with you and a whole lot more as we roll along on a busy Friday episode of the Mike Gallagher Show. Great having you along for the ride. Follow all things Team Gallagher, MikeOnline.com. Somebody just texted me, said you've got the wrong X address on your website. Tracy's got to fix that. I'm at Mike Gallagher now. Follow me there, at Mike Gallagher. I got my real name. It's no longer at Gallagher Show. It's at Mike Gallagher. I had to give one kidney and part of my liver in order to get that name change, but it worked. I'm now at Mike Gallagher on X. Follow me there, and I'll follow you back.

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2: Poor Tony, my screener, just came into the studio, and he liked to convey a message. Yeah, screeners sometimes forget that we really kind of prefer you don't, like, relay messages to the screener, but, and I typically just kind of shut it down because there's too much going on in here. I'd rather have you attack me or yell at me on the air rather than off the air. But Al called, all upset, says I'm turning into Spartacus Cory Booker because of my the new health condition I've got with this blockage I have in my Widowmaker. Now, look, the problem is I'm going to do my best to minimize it, but I am a hypochondriac. And for the first time in my 66 years on this planet, I have like a real health issue. So what do you expect me to do? This is who I am. Yes, I'm convinced I'm going to slump over any minute now. And I'm not. I know I'm not. Tony's worried that I'm stressing myself out and I'm going to give myself a heart attack. I had a friend got a scan yesterday because I did. And guess what? They found something maybe in that LAD too, like I did. And so I told my friend, you got to get to a cardiologist ASAP, get on top of it. They'll give you the stuff. They'll give you the statins. They'll make sure you got to change your diet. You got to eat smart. I got a 52% blockage in the Widowmaker. My kid tells me last night, Dad, you should get one of those life alerts. Because that's what I'm afraid of. I'm afraid of laying home alone, flopping around on the floor, having a heart attack by myself. So I don't know what that button's going to do. I don't know. Maybe too late for me anyway. I hope I can make it to the cruise next year. That'll be the countdown. Countdown is on. Will Mike live to July of 2027 for the Patriots Alaska cruise? You bet I will. And I want you to join me. 7 action-packed days cruising the Inside Passage of Alaska. Larry O'Connor's my co-host. We'll have special guests. Hopefully my dear, dear friend, Jennifer Horn. Hopefully all kinds of exciting things in store for you. You'll see bald eagles. You'll see harbor seals. You'll see glaciers. You'll see fjords. And then every night we'll gather on the world stage on the beautiful Nordam cruise ship from Holland America. The Patriots Alaska Cruise is back. 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I promise I'm going to try to keep my health woes to a minimum. I promise. But, like, I mean, it is like it's a wake-up call that, you know, a lifetime of cheeseburgers and pasta and too much mayonnaise and sour cream has now resulted in cardiovascular disease. It's a little scary. And it was, I'm sure, scary for my friend. And although I tried to tell him, don't be scared, you're on top of it, but don't let it go. Because the doc, these body scans, I wish I had an opportunity. I wish this company that I got the scan from would be an advertiser, because I love to, I don't like to give free plugs, but it could be an absolute lifesaver. After Lindsey Graham died, I thought, I'm going to get a scan just for the heck of it, just to make sure everything's working okay. They said, oh, you got a calcium score here in your LAD. It's like 85. So then my doctor ordered the CT scan, and that's when they found the blockage, 52%. Blockage of the LAD, and I got blockage. I've got other plaque too in other arteries. Last night I had an Uber driver. He 5 arteries were almost 100% blocked, and he was back driving an Uber in about 6 weeks, he said. So that gave me hope. But bear with me, Harry hypochondriac is going to be feeling a little sorry for himself. And it is weird. For all the times I've complained about a hangnail, I get a cold and I want to go to the ICU. Now I got like something that's kind of real. Oh, my, oh, my, oh, my. All right, back to your phone calls. 800-655-MIKE. Let's get your reaction to the planned public execution of Major Nadel Hassan. Paul is in soggy Tampa Bay, Florida. Getting a lot of rain there, although you're not going to get the hurricane, I guess, Paul, are you?
0: Hello.
2: Hi, Paul. How you doing?
0: How you doing?
2: Good.
0: I'm doing fine. I'm retired Navy.
2: God bless you.
0: I want to tell you about this thing with them killing this guy that killed all of our wonderful military men.
2: Yes, sir.
0: I was overseas, and in Saudi Arabia, I watched a televised.
2: They put it on
0: being killed.
2: They put it on TV in Saudi Arabia.
0: In Saudi Arabia, and this was back in like 1975.
2: Whoa! How'd they do it?
0: Right. They stoned a lady.
2: They stoned a lady to death on TV?
0: On TV.
2: Okay, I'm against
0: the
2: that.
0: Next day, the next
2: I'm against
0: the next,
2: that.
0: The next day.
2: Yes.
0: The next day
2: yes.
0: Hung a guy right on TV there again for stealing stuff.
2: For stealing Well, I don't know about the guy that they hanged, but I'm against the stoning of women. I will take a firm stand here. I'm going to go out on a limb. Maybe it's because of my dire health condition, and I'm just look. I admit, when I first heard the news yesterday that Pete Hegseth, and I think he told Jack Posobiec, right? Jack Posobiec was interviewing the war secretary, and that was the big scoop. You know, he announced it, and I thought, ugh. I don't know, public execution. And then I thought, wait a minute. Why would I be against it when we've all talked about the need for deterrence? We've all talked about showing real world consequences to criminal behavior. Why in the world would we not televise it? This guy's a demon. This guy's the guy is a monster. And to live stream his execution, maybe there'll be some monster terrorist or would-be terrorist who will see it and say, oh, I don't want that to happen to me. I don't want to be executed. Here's Arizona, Phoenix. Mike, looking forward to the Hassan firing squad execution on Fox Sports. It's going to be bigger and better than the Super Bowl. How much will the 60-second commercials be going for during the execution? I'm already starting to get invitations to execution parties. This audience it's a rough crowd. It's a tough room. Tough room. Speaking of Phoenix, that's where we're headed. Couple weeks, right? Week after next, October 22nd. I'll be on stage with Larry Elder, Seth Leibson. We're going to have an evening called the Battleground Tour. 960thepatriot.com for tickets. 960thepatriot.com. I'll see you in Phoenix. Because, look, we're taking our country back. President Trump is winning. The border's secure. But these DSA socialists, they're coming for the ballot box in 25 days. We got to make sure we stop them. And we got to count on Arizona. It's going to be a big event. Larry and I were talking about this the other day. We're so excited to go. And it's really one of my favorite places to visit. 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On stage, together again, the sage of South Central, Larry Elder, and your happy hypochondriac, Mike Gallagher. Seth Leibson will be in the middle of it all. 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Coming up, the mayor of New York is irate that a criminal illegal was shot. Wait till you hear Mark Wayne Mullen's response, the DSH secretary. And Michelle Tafoya could very well win in Minnesota. We're going to talk to this very popular lady. Michelle Tafoya is going to stop by and join us as the Mike Gallagher Show continues. 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
6: Dangerous conditions. I'm Roxanne Evans. Isaias made landfall as a Category 2, bringing more than a foot of rain in Florida as it marches farther inland. Strong winds and heavy rains persist as it is a post-tropical cyclone. Fox Weather's Robert Ray is in Destin, Florida.
7: It's really ramped up, and I got to tell you, the winds were just kicking, and we had a little lull, but hey, here we go again on cue with these heavy winds coming through here in Destin, and the rain as well. So you got to brace yourself. We are on high ground on the second floor of a parking garage. We started to feel some of that storm surge come in over the beach. We all had to retreat from that. A bunch of jellyfish actually got pushed up on the white sands of the beaches here in Destin.
6: Well, hundreds of thousands are without power. And Homeland Security Secretary Mark Way Mullen is criticizing New York City's immigration policies following the ICE shooting of a Dominican man in the Bronx.
8: 28-year-old Oscar Belgal is in federal custody after being shot in the neck on Thursday by ICE agents who were trying to arrest him. Shortly after the incident, New York City Mayor Zoran Mamdani called for ICE to be abolished.
9: New York City will not stand by while ICE agents shoot New Yorkers.
8: Homeland Security Secretary Mark Wayne Mullen responded.
10: Well, Mayor, if you abolish ICE, who's going to take the criminals off the streets of your own town? Who's going to take the murderers and the thieves and the gangbangers
8: Mullen says ICE agents did not know the man's 5-year-old son was in the vehicle when they opened fire. The child was unharmed. In New York City, Tanya J. Powers, Fox News.
6: Well, two powerful earthquakes rocked Panama Friday, sending residents into the streets. The first was a 7.7 magnitude, followed several hours later by a 6.6 quake. 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

0: Morning, glory, and evening, grace, America. I'm Hugh Hewitt. That music means the last broadcast hour of the week. Dr. Arn and I have been away from this book, Their Finest Hour, Volume 2 in Winston Churchill's World War II memoirs, for 4 weeks. But we're back into it today, into chapters 17 and 18 of the book, which are titled The Blitz and London Can Take It. I'm going to begin with the overarching comment, Dr. Arn. Churchill's often emotional, and he recounts his becoming emotional. He's a crybaby, and he cries a lot, which is interesting given that he's seen a lot of war, from Omdurman to Spion Kop to the trenches in World War I, and yet he is quick to cry. Is that unusual among world leaders?
1: Probably. He called himself a blubber baby. You know, the English are supposed to be pretty reserved.
0: Right.
1: And they often are. But Churchill was a man of deep feeling. Everybody is underneath it all. Churchill, I mean, you know, I have a couple of people that I work with, and most of the people I work with are very dear to me, and I have a lot of experience with them by now. There's a couple of them. I can make them cry anytime I want to. And
0: that's funny.
1: I'm talking about something that always makes them cry. And or say something to them about those things. They just well up. Well, they can't help it. I had a great guy named Scott Wadsworth, whose podcast, The Essential Craftsman. And he's a builder of things. His YouTube channel is huge. And I had him out here. I watch his YouTube channel. He's really cool. And he has a device he uses, which is he always carries a bottle of water. And if he sips it, it can stop him from crying. Because he's always on the edge of tears. And he drank a lot of water when he was on this campus. And,
0: oh, wow.
1: And so Churchill was like that. You know, he was a lover. Remember, but the things that make you cry come from one of two things. From pain or from beauty. Beauty, you know, if you've seen beauty. And beauty comes in many guises, right? It can be a painting. It can be a building. It can be an action. It can be a statement, and you know you've seen something beautiful if it makes you want to cry. And so
0: he sees many things which are horrific, and which he cries in here. In fact, we're talking about the Blitz first, for the benefit of the people who have lived indifferent to history. The Blitz goes from September 7th, 1940, until November 3rd. An average of 200 German bombers attack London every night. I've thought about that line since I read it, Larry Arn. That's remarkable. Given what we consider to be hardship in a world of 2026 in the West, 200 bombers every night over the biggest city in the world. That's remarkable.
1: Oh, yeah. You can still see it going about London today. All you got to do is, once somebody points it out to you, I will point it out to you. I have before on the show. The bombs ran in a line. You know, the bombers up above flying in a straight line and drops a bunch of bombs. And that means that where they hit, it cuts a straight line across the swath of London. Well, all you got to do is see any place in London where there's an old building and then modern buildings beside it. And then go up and turn the corner and go down the next block, and you'll see the same thing on the next block. And it runs for whole blocks through London where old things were devastated. And, you know, it's a terrible loss because some famous, really great buildings in London were lost. The Palace of Westminster, where the Parliament sits itself, was bombed, although they restored it. St. Paul was spared. Westminster Abbey was spared. But in London, you know, I've learned about woodworking a little bit now, and there's a way to build a building out of wood, and it will last 1,000 years. And you don't put any metal in, and you use joinery. You lock the pieces together, and if you do it in the right pattern and stuff, it'll be just terribly strong. Well, a lot of that was lost in London, and it's too bad. And you know, if you, like my chapel, I'm told, if we take great care of it, it can last 300 years.
0: Wow.
1: It'll need a lot of work in 150, And I asked the designer, Duncan Strike, who's one of the great classical architects, I said, that's not long enough. And he said, you can't do more than that. And I said, why? And he said, because it has steel in it.
0: Ah.
1: Steel won't last that long. The only way you can make a building last 1,000 years is to build it out of. But you can make a wood building last 1,000 years if you clad it properly. You have to, what goes on the outside matters too. But Westminster Abbey is made out of stone.
0: Stone. Stone. I was going to guess. Yeah, the Pantheon has gone 1,800 years, right?
1: That's right. And but the skill of doing that does not exist anymore. There in woodworking in America, timber framing is coming back. You can look it up on the internet and see what it is. It's really cool. And you know, you slot these boards together, and you can make a really great house out of it, or anything out of it.
0: Now, the Amish never forgot how to do that. Whenever there's a disaster, yeah, the Amish... Right. They send their people down to rebuild, like North Carolina after the hurricane. The Amish come down from Pennsylvania and Ohio, and they help rebuild things because they're very good at it and they're very fast. Let me read you a quote of Churchill on London during the Blitz from page 328 of the most recent edition of the memoirs in paperback. London was like some huge prehistoric animal, capable of enduring terrible injuries, mangled and bleeding from many wounds, and yet preserving its life and movement. This is art, right? You wouldn't think about a city of 7 million getting hammered every night as a large prehistoric animal lumbering around in its pain and screaming.
1: Well, that's, you know, there's a lot of the beauty in this comes from the fact that Churchill loved the people, and he wished their good, and he tried to prevent this war, but then on May 28th, and the thing we've talked about, he exercised an influence to keep them in it. And so now when he drives around the city, he sees all that suffering, and he made a judgment that something he never saw, but which the French and the Poles and lots of people have seen, between communism and Nazism. Not very good to get occupied by those people either. And so he could see that they suffered. And then there's a quote in here where he's talking to a guy, a workman, and the workman looked at him and said, "Grand days. Long as we don't weaken."
0: Yep.
1: Well, Churchill was watching to see if they would. And he had great confidence that they wouldn't. And they didn't. My parents-in-law, my mother-in-law, I've said this before, was in London. Everybody I met who was in London in the Second World War remembers that as peak times in their lives. And they were, you know, they had something serious to do, and they got to be brave, and they were brave. I mean, it's really lovely. And the way London behaved, and the fact, and see, Goering, the commander of the German Air Force, he made a calculation with his generals and with Hitler that we're losing too many planes. Churchill describes how these opening, when Britain, the opening months when Britain was alone, the question every day was, could they survive? And the first threat was the destruction of their air force. That didn't work. Almost did. The second threat was invasion across the channel. That didn't work because the air force survived. And then the third threat was, can they simply cow us into submission or make our capital city uninhabitable? And that too was a very heavy cost, and they weathered it. And the Germans were losing a lot of planes. They didn't like the cost. The Germans broke before the British did. And that calculation actually saved Britain because, well, might have, you know, it's you have to be careful when you're talking about history. The first thing you have to remember is You know more than you would know if you were there at the time. We know more now. But we know that the British were almost out of fighter airplanes at the day, on the day, that Germany adopted their new strategy.
0: That is remarkable, and we do know a lot more today than we did. But when Churchill's writing this in 1948, he doesn't even know what we knew today, but he did know that much, that they had bet right on surviving the Battle of Britain. More coming up. Don't go anywhere, America, except to hillsdale.edu. I'm Dean Hewitt.
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0: Last 560, paragraph. The answer. I'm going to ask you to read the last paragraph in the chapter called The Blitz, but I wanted to read something before that because it's about Parliament. So I'm going to read a paragraph while you find the last chapter in the last paragraph in the chapter. He goes to the Parliament and he says, we've got to meet at different times and different places. And he writes, it will always add to the renown of the British Parliament that its members continued to sit and discharge their duties through all this period. The Commons are very touchy in such matters, and it would have been easy to misjudge their move. Everyone behaved with sense and dignity. It was also lucky that the chamber, when blown to pieces a few months later, was at night and not by day, when empty and not full. I was never free from the anxiety about the safety of the members. After all, a free sovereign parliament, freely chosen by universal suffrage, able to turn out the government any day but proud to uphold it in its darkest days, was one of the points which were in dispute with the enemy. Parliament won. I love that he does that. It's a victory lamp on behalf of an institution which you don't often see.
1: Yeah, they were, you know, the British. Victor Hansen writes very powerfully in his excellent book, The Second World Wars, about the effectiveness and efficiency of the British war effort. And they got pound for pound, given the size of the countries involved, they got more out of themselves than anybody. And it starts in that chamber. Right, everybody was on form, and they supported the war. Interestingly, later, when it became apparent that the Allies had the upper hand after the Soviet Union first and then the United States joined Britain, you could sort of see who was going to win. Well, that's when they got emotion and no confidence against it. That's when they got stropping, you know. But up to then, they were, and like, they didn't like, as he points out, they didn't like the idea of not meeting. We're here to do a job. We're going to do it. And so they were, you know, they were tremendous. They're
0: very touchy. Have you got that last paragraph in front of you? Did you find it?
1: I do.
0: Right. Can you read that?
1: Yeah. I doubt whether any of the dictators had as much effective power throughout this whole nation as the British War Cabinet. That's the five people that met every day, often more than once a day, with ultimate power to run the whole war. When we expressed our desires, we were sustained by the people's representatives and cheerfully obeyed by all. Yet at no time was the right of criticism impaired. Nearly always, the critics respected the national interest. When on occasions they challenged us in the houses, that's in the plural, he means the House of Lords too, voted them down by overwhelming majorities. And this, in contrast with totalitarian methods, without the slightest coercion, intervention, or use of the police or secret service. It was a proud thought that parliamentary democracy, or whatever our British public life can be called, can endure, surmount, and survive all trials. Even the threat of annihilation did not daunt our members, but this fortunately did not come to pass. That's right. That's what it was like. And, you know, there were, like, in the war cabinet were two guys who were from the Socialist Party, and Churchill was bitter enemies with them, and they replaced him after the Second World War. But they, you know, he tells a story. He's looking at the bombing one night. In this chapter, he tells a story, and he's with three people, and they are Archibald Sinclair, who was the head of the Liberal Party, and who are they? Oh, Moore Brabazon, and I'm forgetting the third name right now, but I'll get it. Who are those guys? Churchill knew those guys for decades. Archibald Sinclair was Churchill's number two when he fought in the trenches in World War I. The industrialist, whose name is escaping me right now, was won the Distinguished Service Order and the Military Cross in the First World War. So these three guys, Moore Brabazon. He's the guy who taught Churchill to fly airplanes. Oh. He was in an airplane crash with Churchill. The point is, these guys in the War Cabinet, all over Britain, you know, these are people who were brave and had been brave together. And the House of Commons was dominated by such people. So when they got their minds around the fact that we're going to fight to the death, it's a modern country. It's a disparate country. It's, it has all the processes of democracy that are so annoying to us in America today. And they acted like Sparta for several months. I mean, for years, actually.
0: A couple more things I want to point out. You have told the story before, and it's in this chapter, of his visit to Peckham, which is a poor part of town. And it's just blown to smithereens. And the locals are all gathered around, and there's a man and his wife and a baby in a hole. And Churchill just begins to weep and cry. Ismay is the source of this, the general, his coordinator with the chief of staff. And the crowd says, oh, look, he's crying. He really cares. And then as he begins to move away, they tell him to give it back to him. They want vengeance. And Churchill remarks that it indeed vengeance was visited many times over on Germany, quote, alas for poor humanity. It's a living thing. A good democracy and a good leader is a living organism.
1: Yeah, I think, having absorbed all this for so long and coupled this with the founders, because, I believe that Winston Churchill, the son of a duke and an Englishman, he would have been right at home with the founders of America. Because what did they do? They expected more from us because we get to govern ourselves. And they knew that it demanded that, but they also expected that. And that's what Churchill was like too. He thought, what, these Nazis and, a bunch of crazy guys running a big old modern country, they're going to beat us? They can't, because we're all together here. We have a process by which we can all own and manage the country. Well, Churchill staked his whole life on that argument, right? As did the founders of America. And as we must today, by the way, it would be wrong of us to think that China is surely going to overcome us. There's a centrally managed society, and we have tendencies that way that are very powerful among us today. And the fact that they out-manufacture us and all kinds of stuff like that, that gives an argument for that kind of thing. But when push comes to shove, that's not going to work out, because men are not angels, and angels do not govern men.
0: Extremely well said. Don't hold it right there. I'll be right back with Dr. Larry Arn. 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And stay tuned.
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15: News. I'm Deborah Valentine. Isaias is now downgraded to a post-tropical cyclone, according to the National Hurricane Center, after making landfall Friday night near Destin, Florida, as a Category 2 hurricane. Torrential rain, high winds have resulted in hundreds of thousands of power outages. President Trump assures he and his team are monitoring the situation.
16: We have it under control, but we're watching very, very closely. Alabama.
15: The system is affecting Alabama, then Tennessee. Simon is now a Category 4 hurricane. It's expected to make landfall on Mexico's west central coast early Sunday. In Erie, Pennsylvania, a mass shooting Friday night. The number of those killed has not yet been released. Erie Police Chief Rich Laura says the shooter is among the dead.
16: The suspect is deceased, but appears to be a self-inflicted gunshot wound.
15: An investigation is ongoing. A motive is unclear. 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
0: AM 560, the answer. Sort of a out there question, big comparison between now and then question. Doctor, we have not had, I'm playing devil's advocate for a moment. When World War II comes upon Great Britain and on America, everyone's been to war or went to war, and that kind of infuses a country with a certain immunity to buckling for a long period of time. And I would argue farm, frontier, factory did that in America. Great Britain, World War I, as you just mentioned with Churchill and his friends, did that for the entire country. Do you think the modern West has lost that after 30 years of relative Pacific life, even though we had the long wars, it was not fought by more than 1% of the country?
1: Well, you know, a lot of things are different, and you know, it would be easy to despair. The truth is, Americans still work harder than most peoples on Earth, and they're more self-reliant than most people on Earth. And, you know, think of the business that I'm in, right? I can't make these kids learn, and I can't learn anything for them. I can't make the faculty teach well. To get to be good enough to teach well at a place like this, you have to devote your life. And they have all done that. And that means that before me every day when I walk across the campus is a bunch of people who want to live responsible lives and be in charge of those lives. That's native human beings. And there's more of that in this country than any country, I reckon. And I think that's ultimately the most powerful thing.
0: I hope you're right. Could you go and read the first two sentences of the next chapter, which is titled simply, London Can Take It?
1: Yeah. These were the times when the English, and particularly the Londoners, who had the best place of honor, were seen at their best. Grim and gay, dogged and serviceable, with the confidence of an unconquered people in their bones, they adapted themselves to this strange new life with all its terrors, with all its jolts and jars.
0: Now, I think the line in there is with the confidence of an unconquered people, which we share with our British cousin, right? Never happened. And there is a certain, I don't know if it's hubris or confidence that comes with it. Churchill calls it confidence, but it's good to have it rather than to have been defeated repeatedly, whether you're Germany or France.
1: See, like one reason to be hopeful about the future is because, apart from the definite command that we be so from the eternal Lord, is that we compare ourselves in more ordinary times to these extraordinary. And, you know, in the 1930s, by the way, the British didn't have a good record, and they should have prepared for that war, and if they had, it wouldn't have happened, right? And Churchill says of these same British and of all people, unteachable from infancy to tomb, that is the story of mankind. Well, that's part of the story, but this is also part of the story, right? And remember how we in America live, for the most part, still today, right? We, you know, next term will be dominated by conversations with seniors at Hillsdale College. And they're starting already. I try to focus on the freshmen in the fall term because they're a lot of fun. But the seniors are thinking about what they're going to do, right? Their lives, their marriages, their jobs, building a life for themselves. They're growing up on the expectation that they must do that and they can do that. And that means our society is very good, better than others, maybe as good as it's ever been, I don't know. Might not be as good. But this, what does a free society demand? A free economy and a system of the rule of law. It demands that we compete and cooperate spontaneously with lots of people.
0: Lots of people, indeed. Thousands, tens of thousands over the course of your life. 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

0: What happens when artificial intelligence follows our instructions just a little too well? 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
1: Millions will vote soon, but do they really know the issues? Now, Rob Schmidt is on Newsmax tonight talking about the war for America's future. Rob Schmidt reveals that many Americans are embracing socialism, especially young people. 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A secure border, biggest tax cuts in history, inflation under control, lowest drug prices, largest crime drop ever, and so much more. Rob has the whole story on Trump and the media. 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

0: Welcome back. I'm Hugh Hewitt. The Hillsdale Dialogue is underway. Dr. Larry Arnn, president of Hillsdale College, and I are deep into this book, The Finest Hour, Volume 2 of Winston Churchill's World War II memoirs. Right now we're talking about the mobilization of whole societies to go to war. Some are better at that than others. Great Britain was good enough to survive. The United States was great enough to dominate, Dr. Arnn. It's unique, really, to free countries.
1: One reason our armies, when we get into a war, it's one reason why we find masses of people who are good at that, right? Because we're not waiting for orders all the time in America. We are human beings and self-directed, and we're used to doing that with others. And the natural partner of competition is cooperation. You compete with your competitors, but a college, that word means partnership, right? We have competitors. We have a profound cooperation here, or we couldn't work at all. That's exactly the same as for army, because armies are in death struggle with the enemy, and they're in prepared to sacrifice their lives chiefly for the ones next to them on their side, right? It's a profound form of friendship, even in this terrible thing of conflict. And the Londoners, what he's saying here is they drew together and they helped each other.
0: I got to bring up two things that are amazing in this chapter before we're out of time. The first is even the king and queen got bombed a lot. And after a near miss, quote, the king, who was a sub-lieutenant, had served in the Battle of Jutland, was exhilarated by all this and pleased that he would be sharing the dangers of his subjects in the capital. But he never told Churchill about it until Churchill wrote the book in 48. And then my favorite part of maybe the books up until now is the Earl of Suffolk, his lady private secretary, and his rather aged chauffeur become an unexploded ordnance bomb squad. And they get it done right for 34 times, but on the 35th time, they ascend to heaven, and Churchill calls him Mr. Valiant for Truth. All the trumpets sounded for them on the other side, for the Earl and his Holy Trinity. They called the three of them the Holy Trinity. So I thought, who is Mr. Valiant for Truth? That's got to be Pilgrim's Progress. And sure enough, it was. It's the best Christian man in the book who ascends to heaven and all the trumpets sound for him on the other side. Churchill doesn't drop a footnote there, Dr. Arnn. He assumes everyone knows what Mr. Valiant
1: for Truth
0: is.
1: Yeah, that's right. Yeah, that's right. You see, he says a bit earlier in this chapter that the people who were working on these unexploded bombs, which Churchill regarded, by the way, as a hideous weapon and a sign of the perfidy of the Nazi regime that they used it, is that these mines come down and they might be on a timer and they might not, and they might be keyed by touching them, and somebody's got to take those apart. Right. And that means you got to dig a hole around them, get down in the hole with them, and figure out how to defuse them. There's a long memo in this chapter where Churchill gets an idea about how to defuse them, which is called trepanning. And what it is drilling, a certain kind of drill that we had. First, it was an auger that we had where you could dig a big hole really fast, and then you could drill around them. Of course, you might set it off. Many did. And Churchill says that the faces, he would always meet the people working on these unexploded bombs, and that their faces were drawn and their lips were pursed. The tension of that thing was the trial.
0: They were grim.
1: And the,
0: they were grim.
1: Yeah. And the Earl of Suffolk was blown up in the air with his, who was it? His
0: lady
1: secretary,
0: and his aged chauffeur.
1: Chauffeur, yeah, they, you know, can't you just see that, by the way?
0: Yeah,
1: an Earl.
0: It's not
1: right?
0: funny, but it
1: an
0: is
1: Earl,
0: funny.
1: Earl is high, right? That's not a marquis, and that's not just a baron or a baronet. It's above, right? It's not a duke, but it's just lower than that. The point is, Earl says to his lady private secretary and his old chauffeur, hey, let's go defuse these bombs. And they say, great, let's do it. And then 35th time, they're blown up in the heavens. That's just, see, that's, there was a very good BBC series many years ago called UXB, and it's about that. And it was very widely watched.
0: You know, Larry, when I was reading parts of this to Fetching Mrs. Hugh as we went along, I said, if this isn't already been made into a mini series, like they've made the SAS in Northern Africa and Sicily into a mini series, SAS Rogue Heroes, they ought to just make the 4 months of the Blitz into a what a drama. What a remarkable drama of the sort that we don't know, and I'm sure the Germans went through it on their end, but I rest my case. I just think it would be, for all of you Hollywood people out there, call up Dr. Arne, make him your script consultant, and then do those 4 months, because their finest hour is their finest 4 months, actually, and by a long measure. I've got to remind you, I'm in the Relief Factor studio. Don't forget to take it with you this weekend. Whatever you do, we have house guests, which is always fun. 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That's also good. I'll try and get my miles in first thing on Saturday morning. 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
7: Welcome back, America. I'm Hugh Hewitt, last segment of the Hillsdale Dialogue with Dr. Larry Arnn, president of Hillsdale College, all things Hillsdale at hillsdale.edu. 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Dr. Arnn, during this period of time, nothing was too small a detail not to absorb the attention of the prime minister. Last thing I'll mention, Churchill's sense of humor. He's worried about sewage, and he's worried about pestilence. And he tells himself, well, the bugs will kill each other off. And it's a quote here, if this is not scientifically correct, it ought to be. That reminded me of his in the history of the English-speaking people when he wrote about Joan of Arc, that if she didn't exist, she ought to have existed. So he had theories on which got him through the day, and they're not unpersuasive, really. Because what else are you going to do? You can't worry about a plague until it comes up.
8: I've lately had a new thought or a development on my thought about statesmanship, about what is it. Because, you know, if you read your Aristotle, it says that practical wisdom is something we all need because we all got to pick our way through the circumstances of life with the conscience behind it, aware of the ultimate thing. Statesman, and then he says, he gives the advice, if you want to learn this, study the people who have the reputation for it. And then he says, Pericles, such a man. He was the greatest Athenian statesman. So it came to me finally that statesmanship is a geometric. It's just the same thing all of us have to do, but it's a geometric expansion of the complications because you've got to do everything you do. You have to do with other people. You're not just deciding for yourself. In addition, that all

0: at edu and get all the online courses, sign up for Imprimis, and you can find all of our previous conversation. 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
3: Isaias on the move. I'm Deborah Valentine, Fox News. The National Hurricane Center says Isaias is now downgraded to a post-tropical cyclone. Isaias unleashing high winds and rain after making landfall near Destin, Florida as a Category 2 hurricane Friday night. Fox's Caroline Elliott reports from Nevada Beach shortly. But first, here's Senator Rick Scott on the effects.
4: I'm very optimistic that people are listening. But, you know, we're not over this tonight when it passes.
3: And Fox's Caroline Elliott is in Nevada Beach, Florida.
5: The county received 200 calls for help in the last 4 hours that they were not able to get to. Again, this is just the reality of these storms. When that wind is that dangerous, that rain is really that significant, it's just simply not safe for first responders to get onto those roads. But talking with the sheriff, we do know one of those calls was a family of five who had a large tree fall onto their trailer with children inside. Thankfully, volunteers were able to get that family safely out. But again, that's just the reality of these storms. When you're talking about 8 inches of rain in this area during the storm, soil is already saturated.
3: Meanwhile, Simon has now strengthened to a Category 4 hurricane, according to the National Hurricane Center. It's expected to make landfall along Mexico's west central coast early Sunday. Multiple people dead following a mass shooting at a house in Erie, Pennsylvania, Friday evening. Erie Police Chief is Rick Loreth.
6: It's a horrific scene. There was a large loss of life inside that residence and outside that residence.
3: Police say that the suspected shooter is dead. The investigation is ongoing. A motive is unclear. 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
6: 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We welcome you to this final hour of our Friday extravaganza, which means the final hour of the week. That means, I mean, all bets are off. Coming up in 30 minutes, we're going to revisit the dominant story of the day. It should be the dominant story of this campaign, and that is the debate performance, not just of Abdul El-Sayed, who had a complete meltdown on stage last night, but that of Mike Rogers, who came to play and brought his A game. And well, it's a clear cut decision now for Michiganders. You can't tell me, oh, there's really no difference. No. There's a pretty clear difference. And frankly, I think that debate performance from Abdul El-Sayed last night has now made him the topic of conversation in other races. John Ossoff has to explain why he endorses Abdul El-Sayed. James Tallarico, Peggy Flanagan, Chris Pappas, Sherrod Brown. The question now needs to be asked of them. Do you stand by this man, your party's choice in Michigan? Will you work with that colleague on your side of the aisle? We'll see if those questions get asked by our friends in the media. Joining us right now to analyze that race, the Texas race, the Minnesota race. He's an expert in all things, but he's actually lived in two of those three places. He's our friend and colleague, Ed Morrissey, the managing editor at Hot Air, part of the Town Hall Media family. Good morning, Ed. This is go time for people like you. Do you get any sleep right now?
7: Not a lot, Larry, but hey, it's you can always sleep after Thanksgiving, I think.
6: That's the plan. Listen, I mentioned you live in Texas right now, so give us an update. Has there been a Tallarico sighting yet? What is going on there with his missing in action status?
7: No one really knows, and it's very, very strange. I mean, we are just less than 2 weeks out from early in-person voting here in Texas, which starts on the 19th, I believe it is, either the 17th or the 19th, and he hasn't been seen public in 2 weeks. Now, I've never seen anything like this. And yesterday, the campaign put out a statement supposedly from Tallarico challenging Ken Paxton to a debate that was based on a comment that Donald Trump made. But Tallarico himself didn't make an appearance to lay out that challenge. So, again, no one's really sure what's happening here, but it's very, very strange. So there's rumors. Donald Trump said there's bad rumors. Nothing's really been confirmed. Supposedly, he's got the flu. He's 37 years old. And he's got the flu for 2 weeks. That dog ain't gonna hunt in Texas.
6: That's not normal. That's not normal, Ed. And here usually when a story comes out and it ends up being damaging to a candidate, in my experience, it's because the story reinforces some preconceived notions that people already have about that candidate. Tallarico, as gifted an orator as he might be, and as telegenic as he may be, and I understand some people, you know, find him appealing. There's something weird about him. And now for him to be missing like this 4 weeks before the election, it just reinforces the weird factor.
7: Exactly. I mean, this guy's always been a little bit, always come across as a little bit strange. But, you know, we've had, Ken Paxton doesn't exactly give people warm fuzzies either, but he's won three statewide elections here in Texas, right?
6: Right.
7: I mean, people forget that. He's won statewide three times as attorney general. And he shows up. You know, the knock on, what was ironic about this is that the knock on Paxton was that he wasn't putting enough effort into campaigning. This is just a couple of weeks ago, people saying, well, you know, Ken Paxton's not really putting a lot of energy into campaigning. He was showing up. He was going places. And same time they were talking about that, he was just down the street from me, actually having an event. Now, all of a sudden, with Tallarico not campaigning at all, nobody's talking about, not doing too much campaigning down here. The media is covering this the way Iowa Hawk and Jim Treacher describes. They're covering it with a blanket until it stops moving.
6: That's right. Ed Morrissey is our guest. He's the managing editor of Hot Air, one of the legacy websites going back all the way to the early days of the conservative media, part of the Town Hall Media family. And this is the time where you need to be reading Hot Air multiple times a day. But most of us got to know Ed Morrissey when he began his career writing about politics at Captain's Quarters. That was your blog that I used to read all the time.
7: That's right, yeah.
6: And you were based in Minnesota. And this was, by the way, not uncoincidentally, a time when Tim Pawlenty and Norm Coleman, Republicans, won elections in Minnesota. That was about 20 years ago, Ed. So take a look at your old home now and tell me, does Michelle Tafoya have what it takes to finally win again statewide in the Gopher State?
7: You know, I think Michelle Tafoya always had what it takes, right? She's a really great candidate. She's the reason why when you have elections or races that you think you can't win, you still need to find good candidates, right? And you need to reward them for taking one for the team. So they recruited Michelle Tafoya, who's turned out to be a really good candidate. And here's what happens when you do that. Sometimes events open up opportunities. And if you have the right candidate in the right place, when those opportunities open up, you have a chance. And the opportunity here, it's an awful opportunity, but you've got Somali gangs invading places like Edina and Bloomington now. And I mean, for those people who've never lived in the Twin Cities area, I mean, Edina is a wealthy enclave. It is very full of itself.
6: Yeah.
7: But I mean, it's, you don't have a gang problem in Edina. If you have a gang problem in Edina, that means everything's breaking down.
8: That sort of thing doesn't happen in these parts. Yeah, no. We know exactly. Every major city has that neighborhood. Right. In Detroit, you're talking about Birmingham, West Bloomfield Hills, that kind of thing. And by the way, the voters tend to be Democrats. They tend to vote Democrat. Because they're sort of the elitist, college-educated, sort of upper-middle class, if not upper-class type, and they tend to, you know, socially lean toward Democrats. But that's also because they don't have to deal with the ramifications of some of the horrible policies. Now they do.
7: Well, usually they don't, but now chickens are coming home to roost, right? And so, you know, Edina is in Minnesota 3, which has been Democrat for 20 years. That's Dean Phillips's old district.
8: Okay.
7: So, I mean, yes, you're exactly right. These guys have been voting Democrat. They've been pretty reliable for Democrats in state elections. And now you're looking at Peggy Flanagan, who's part of this whole fraud, you know, administration, the radical nature of this administration. She's literally wrapped herself around the Somali community where all of this gang violence is erupting. And suddenly she's having to be out there defending this while everything is breaking down. And Tafoya's got a real shot. I think Keith Ellison's going to lose his AG race. I actually think Republicans can win two statewide elections here in a state that they hadn't won statewide in 20 years. 2015 last time.
8: Our town hall colleague, Dustin Greggy, I know you read his stuff from Minnesota often. He was on the show yesterday and he made that prediction. He thinks Ellison is toast. Ed, let's turn to Michigan real fast. First of all, do you agree with my premise that based on that performance last night, this has now become a much larger problem for Democrats beyond the borders of Michigan? This is the guy. It's like Christine O'Donnell. It's like Todd Akin. We Republicans have had to deal with in past elections.
7: Yeah, it should be. I'm not sure that the media is going to cooperate on that, right? Yeah. I mean, part of the reason why you had that, the Todd Akin strategy, I've been calling it the Todd Akin strategy for years. The part of the reason why you had that is because the media was motivated to go after Republicans. The media is not motivated to go after, Democrats. So I think that that's something that Democratic candidate or Republican candidates, are going to have to press in those races. And then let the media say, well, Republicans are pouncing. That's fine as long as we get the story out there. Should be, because that was a disaster of a debate performance.
8: Yeah.
7: And he came across as smug, as ignorant, and completely dishonest. I'm going to refer to this as the Your Mama debate, though. Yeah. I mean, for those of us who grew up in playgrounds, you know, where your mama's so fat that when she sits around the house, she sits around the house. That was the Your Mama debate. And Roger showed up prepared. And this guy had nothing. I mean, this is the guy who would have gone home crying from the playground, which is what you're supposed to try to get to when you're doing the Your Mama stuff.
8: We played that clip in our first hour, Ed, and I know you were still sleeping. So I literally said, okay, we've reached playground status now in this debate. You're going to talk about my mama? Remarkable. That said, he's calling in the big guns, Ed Morrissey. Barack Obama is going to campaign for him. First of all, I think it's telling that the Democrat nominee for Senate in Michigan needs to bring in Barack Obama to shore up the black vote in Detroit and Wayne County in the final weeks. That's not a good sign. It's not a sign of confidence there for the Democrat. But do you think it'll work, considering they're kind of at political odds on some pretty key issues?
7: It didn't work for Hillary Clinton 10 years ago, almost to the day. You remember, that was the first indication that Donald Trump might win Michigan, was that they called in Barack Obama the last weekend before the before Election Day to go out and campaign in Michigan. And I said, what's Barack Obama doing in Michigan? Why isn't he in Texas? Why isn't he in a red state where Hillary Clinton might actually be able to pick up a state? That's a weird place to put Barack Obama. And it was the exact same thing. He needed to appeal to the black voters who didn't like Hillary Clinton, and they didn't turn out for her. Yeah. I think it's the same exact, and he's got a lot less juice right now than he did 10 years ago. He was still the sitting president 10 years ago. Now he's been out of the game for 10 years, and he's off building his library and doing Netflix stuff. He's not working in black communities. He's going to show up there like a stranger. I don't think that that's going to be effective, but I do think it shows how desperate they're getting.
8: Well, in the signature policy for Abdullah Sayed is Medicare for All, which by its even existence is an admission that Obamacare was a disaster. Otherwise, you wouldn't need Medicare for All. It's going to be fascinating. That's why we read Ed Morrissey and the entire team at Hot Air every morning. Ed, always great to talk to you, my friend. Thanks for joining us.
7: Thanks, Larry.
8: Coming up, we'll give you highlights of that debate and critter news next.
9: Millions will vote soon, but do they really know the issues? Now, Rob Schmidt is on Newsmax tonight talking about the war for America's future. Rob Schmidt reveals that many Americans are embracing socialism, especially young people. 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

0: We love our critter news here on this program, and it's always a good way to round out our week for Friday critter news. And this critter news, it hits close to home. We've been talking about our friends at Relief Factor. They have a brand new product called Friend Factor. Because dogs get older. My son's dog, Clippy, he's got two dogs, Shosho and Clippy, two beautiful white German shepherds. And it's funny. EJ walks around with these two dogs following around. He looks like, what's his name? The Snow character from, Game of Thrones. What was his name? Jon Snow. It's hilarious. These two, they look like two white wolves that are protecting EJ wherever he goes. But Clippy is like 12 years old, and Clippy is starting to get a little hitch in his get-along, and that's why we're excited to get him on Friend Factor from Relief Factor. If your dog is part of your life and you've been worried about your dog, you want to take care of him, right? And so that's why this study is very interesting, this dog-related critter news study that I find, disturbing in some respects. According to NBC News, a surprising new study finds that people who sleep near their dogs, in other words, the dog's on the bed with you while you sleep, which, honestly, I don't have a dog myself. My son does, and he lives with the dogs. We don't let the dogs in that. We don't have a dog. If we had a dog, the dog would not sleep with us. The dog would not be in bed with us. I know everyone has different ideas. I want to know if you've got like a big old lab, if you've got like a Rottweiler, if you've got a Doberman, if you've got a German Shepherd, how do you sleep with that dog in your bed? There's barely enough room for me and Meredith right now. Maybe it's because I toss and turn a lot. I'm not sure. But if you've got your dog in your bed with you, apparently, if you've been concerned about this at least, the dog does not actually disrupt your sleep. A lot of people think that. I think that. My instinct was if you let a giant dog sleep on your bed, it's probably disrupting your sleep. No, according to this new study, people who sleep near their dogs don't experience disrupted sleep. If anything, and this is my favorite part of the report from the University of Toronto, researchers have discovered that we humans are the ones disturbing our dog's sleep. So we're the problem. So what are we supposed to do? Curl up in a ball on a pillow on the floor and just hand the bed over to the dog? The research was conducted by two scientists. The researchers are named Fido and Snoopy, apparently. We humans are the ones disturbing our dog's sleep. We feel safer sleeping with our dogs, hinting at a deeper evolutionary history between humans and dogs, said study co-author Ming-Fei Li. Oh, must be a pug or a shih tzu or something, who was a graduate student of evolutionary anthropology during the research. Is anyone buying this? I've got an idea. If we're disrupting the dog's sleep, get off the bed. Go sleep where you belong, on the floor. In other news, ABC is reporting that some cats are carrying something called beaver fever. Seriously? Seriously, Heather Hunter, this is the story you want me to deliver today in Critter News? All right. Cats live in nearly 80 million American households, but a new study suggests nearly one of 15 cats are infected with a common parasite, and one out of five infected cats can transmit it to humans. This is another reason. Cats are trying to kill you. One way or the other, your cat will kill you, and maybe this is one of the ways they do it. It's called Giardia duodenalis. It's commonly known as beaver fever. We're just going to stick with beaver fever on this one. It's a parasite that can infect both humans and animals. The nickname became popular in the 1970s after outbreaks were linked to contaminated water in areas where beavers lived. It can cause diarrhea up to five times daily. Well, I mean, that beats those the fat shot, I guess. That's probably more effective than the GLPs. You could also get upset stomach and bloating. Diarrhea five times daily. Mm-mm-mm. Severe cases can cause long-term symptoms lasting. Do we think Tellerico has beaver fever? I would be shocked if James Tellerico had beaver fever, but anything could happen, I suppose. It could be it. Wait, wasn't there something else, some other diarrhea-related illness that we believe James Tellerico had? Yeah, the New York Post had a story about there's no other way to put it. It's a sexually transmitted disease that specifically causes rampant diarrhea in people. And it's being transmitted in certain sort of underground sexual communities. So that's why people immediately thought that it might have been something that James Tallarico picked up. Which, you know, I mean, this is the problem. If you're not transparent and honest and say exactly what's going on with your health and you disappear, rumors happen. But yeah, sexually transmitted diarrhea, morphing into a drug-resistant superbug. All right, but that's not coming from the cats. The cats are just doing the beaver fever, which, again, James Tallarico does not have. 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
5: News. I'm Roxanne Evans. Multiple people are dead following a mass shooting in Erie, Pennsylvania, Friday evening. Police Chief Rick Laura.
6: Our hearts are with the victims, their families, and everyone affected by this tragedy. There are no words that can be adequately express the magnitude of the loss of life here.
5: Laura says the shooter died from a self-inflicted gunshot wound. The investigation is ongoing. President Trump says Russia will supply tons of diesel to help ease soaring fuel prices.
7: We need oil for the world. And this is diesel, which is what we need. So we're very happy to get it.
5: Well, critics warn it could also send new revenue to Moscow as the war in Ukraine continues. Isaias made landfall Friday night, hammering the Gulf Coast with strong winds and flooding. It's been downgraded and continues to move north. 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
11: 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if they are not spending the lion's share of their time this morning and really throughout the day diving deep into what happened last night in Michigan in the debate between Mike Rogers and Abdul El-Sayed, if they're just sort of waving it away, maybe playing a clip or two and then moving on, what you need to find a new source for news, because that debate last night is everything this midterm election is about. Democrats, in their arrogance, thinking, oh, Trump's unpopular and the war and the gas prices and da-da-da-da-da and historic trends, because historically, Democrats should win the House and Senate races in these midterms. Historically, that's what happens when you're the party in power and you just won the White House. That's what happens. I can only think of one time that it didn't in my lifetime. That was 2002. After the 9/11 attacks, when Republicans actually withstood what should have been a blue backlash. That's history for you. That's what happens. Barack Obama went down to humiliating defeat in 2010 and again in 2014. Donald Trump did not fare very well in 2018, and ditto for Biden in 2022 when Republicans won the House back for the first time in many years. That's what usually happens. But Democrats got so arrogant that they nominated freaks and socialists and Islamists who can't even bring themselves to admit that Iran is a greater threat on the world stage than Israel. That's who Abdul El-Sayed is. And this is no longer just about that race in Michigan, although it's pretty important in Michigan. This is about why John Ossoff has endorsed this guy. John Ossoff, the moderate who's supposedly going to win the election and then become the nominee for Democrats in 2028. Why did you support that? Gavin Newsom, why are you endorsing Abdul El-Sayed? Why is the party rallying around Abdul El-Sayed? Why is Josh Shapiro not said anything about Abdul El-Sayed? Those questions should be asked right now. We should get those Democrats on the record right now if they stand by this guy. If they agree that Abdul El-Sayed is the future of their party. If they agree that their tent is so big that it needs to make room for people like Abdul El-Sayed. Because this guy is not just a political disaster. He is a dangerous liability for the party and for this country. Michigan cannot send this guy to the U.S. Senate. Mike Rogers was ready for it all last night, and he brought his A game. I've interviewed Mike Rogers in his capacity as a member of the House and as the Senate candidate for the last 15 years. I have never seen this Mike Rogers. Let's start right now. Clip two. Go for it.
12: Tell you this one thing. Today or yesterday was October 7th. This is why you should get absolutely angry. He could not bring himself to even acknowledge the pain, the terrorism, the rape, the murders, cutting off of women's breasts, putting children in ovens, and killing them in front of their families. Could not even muster.
13: So I've condemned that.
12: And he could not even muster.
13: I've condemned that, but I didn't turn it into political theater like you just did.
12: He did not.
13: So all right, let me tell you this. I just need to respond.
12: No.
13: I didn't turn it into political theater.
12: He's interrupted me for about half of my time.
13: So I'm so sorry, but like, I'm not somebody who tries to make political theater out of other people's pain.
12: Your
13: so
12: whole
13: I gave
12: campaign
13: people space
12: is
13: to grieve,
12: political theater.
13: And
12: your
13: and you campaign turned it into political theater. I'm sorry.
12: Including
13: I just
12: putting
13: think
12: on a white jacket.
13: That's
14: gentlemen,
13: shameful.
14: Gentlemen, We're going to take a break from this pleasant conversation.
0: Yeah, you know, I don't like it when the moderators inject their own garbage in there. Oh, such a pleasant conversation. No, that was a very vital conversation, in fact, when he acts like a smug little Napoleonic punk who has to interrupt because he doesn't want the people to hear the truth about his inability to condemn terrorists. One must ask the question, if he can't condemn terrorists, then what are we doing here exactly? Who is this guy? There's only one of two reasons why he would not condemn unequivocally these terrorists and their barbarism. Number one, because he's defends them and actually has common cause with them, that he is, in fact, sympathizes with their cause and therefore is a terrorist sympathizer. Or he doesn't really believe that, but he's so afraid that a vital voting block that he needs right now, that he's afraid that he will offend them. Either way, it's not a good look. Not a good look for the party, in fact. Let's go on to it, because Mike Rogers is correct. His entire campaign has been political theater. It's been TikTok ads. It's been him dancing and lip syncing. It's been appearing with Hassan Piker and then claiming that he doesn't even know Hassan Piker. And it's been the same repeated talking points. Money out of politics, which is rich because he raises more money than, you know, God himself there from corporations and from George Soros and from Chuck Schumer and the Democrat political action committees. Money out of politics, money in your pocket, Medicare for all. Of course, he doesn't tell you how that money's going to get in your pocket. You know how, like any other Marxist, he takes it from somebody else, steals it, and then he says he puts it in your pocket. But of course, the government keeps most of it. And if you get any money in your pocket, it's really in the form of a benefit, a program that you're going to hate and won't do for you what the private sector could do. And then Medicare for all. That's it. Money out of politics, money in your pocket, Medicare for all. And then he'll throw in there now and again. By the way, Mike Rogers has a house in Florida. Yeah, a vacation home in Florida. Oh, there's something shocking. The people in Michigan, Chicago, New York, the Northeast have a warm place to go when things get cold. That's pretty normal. What's not normal is to have a vacation home in the United Arab Emirates. That's what Abdul Al-Sayed has, and it came up in the debate. Here's clip three.
15: Can't condemn Hamas. He can't condemn the Muslim Brotherhood. He says his home is Egypt. This is all starting.
14: We can continue this conversation in the second half.
13: He doesn't own a home in Florida. He took it off the market. I don't know why.
15: He owns a home in the United Arab Emirates.
14: Staying in the Middle East, Congressman Rogers.
15: Florida's in the United States.
0: At least Florida's in the United States, which may be the takeaway line of the night. But there's more about the apparently two foreign residents now. We know he's got dual citizenship with Egypt that he's been denying, although we have him on record saying it. On video, he said it. We played it for you earlier in the week, that he's a dual citizen. Now his campaign is claiming that that was wrong, that he was wrong about his own citizenship status, which is very odd, don't you think? I would think you would know one way or the other if you are a bona fide citizen of a foreign country, wouldn't you? And why would you mistakenly say that you are? But apparently there's a second home that he has overseas, quite possibly in the Middle East. We know he's got a home in the United Arab Emirates. By the way, as a public employee, where did he get all this money? He's only had a job for like 4 or 5 years, and it's been with the Wayne County Public Health System and the City of Detroit Public Health System. Doesn't he have a whole lot of student debt to pay off? Oh no, he doesn't. Because the George Soros Foundation's paid for his advanced degrees and his doctorate. So he doesn't have student loan debt. We know that. So I guess he was able to save up and buy a home in United Arab Emirates. But what about the other home, the other foreign home? That came up here. Clip four.
15: He's a little concerned about the two properties he owns, United Arab Emirates. I think the other one's Egypt, if I'm not mistaken. Can you correct me? Where's the other one?
13: Yeah, no.
15: Yeah, that's exactly right.
0: Yeah, and then, as you heard from Ed Morrissey, it devolved down to playground. You know, are you talking about my mom? You're talking about my mom? Well, the media is talking about Abdul Al-Sayed's mom, at least certain people in the media, like the Washington Free Beacon and at Town Hall Media, where it's been discovered that his mother worked with an organization that literally wrote checks to and for Al-Qaeda, a terrorist organization. And yes, you better believe that came up on the debate stage. Here it is.
13: Say some. Go ahead.
15: No. Well, let's do this. Let's open up this can of worms.
14: I'll give you.
15: I'll tell you what my mother did. She was a small
13: You go after my mom?
15: I'm not going after your mom. That's exactly what your mom was working at, I was going after that organization that was indicted for funneling money to Al-Qaeda. Look, that's your mom. My mom worked at a Chamber of Commerce. I'll put my mom up any day for that.
16: All right.
0: Yeah, no problem talking about our moms. My mom worked for the Chamber of Commerce. Your mom worked for a terrorist organization. Let's skip ahead to clip 8 here. This is a long one, but it's a very good one because Al-Sayed was asked once again. He was asked by Leland Vitter from News Nation the other day at a press availability, who is the bigger threat on the world stage right now, Israel or Iran? He couldn't answer the question. He wouldn't answer the question. He said it was a ridiculous hypothetical. I don't think he knows what the word hypothetical means, because that's not hypothetical. It's very real. We deal with it on a daily basis. Who do we need to be concerned about as a threat to this nation and to free people around the world, Iran or Israel? The answer seems pretty simple. It's actually kind of a stupid question because the answer is self-evident, and yet he will not say it. And Mike Rogers honed in on that. Here's clip 8. Take a listen. This is so important.
15: This is the same IRGC that has killed American troops in Iraq. It has blood on their hands, tried a terrorist attack here in the United States. If you can't condemn the IRGC, you have no business in the United States Senate. And if you think about why, you know, his supporters funnel money through from a group that supports the Muslim Brotherhood. This is a huge problem, and that is an ideological problem that we cannot allow to walk into the United States.
14: Quickly, in 10 seconds, can the war be ended if straits are not open and if Iran can produce a nuclear weapon?
15: Well, no, it can't if they have a nuclear weapon, but all of the information is they do not have that capability any longer. So, I mean, that's, you're asking a question of a hypothetical. The information that is available says that they've been set back 20 years.
13: Right. So I just want to say he's been cheerleading this war for the better part of 20 years. And I will condemn any use of force against a domestic population abroad. That's not hard to do. But I also condemn a war we shouldn't be fighting, because here we are fighting this stupid war because people like him have been pushing for it for 20 years. When you've got an international problem, he's got a war for that. That's his approach. Every single situation, Iraq, Iran, and what other wars is he going to cheerlead? That is dangerous. We cannot have that.
15: All right. Can I tell you what's dangerous? This is important.
14: 15 seconds, please.
15: He can't condemn a terrorist act that happened on our soil in the state of Michigan. He can't bring himself to condemn.
13: I did condemn it, and you know it.
15: Oh, you did not.
13: Like,
15: you absolutely did not.
13: Don't make stuff up. Don't make stuff up.
15: You're talking about making stuff up.
13: I literally condemned
15: it, and you know it. This guy can't condemn it. He can't condemn Hamas. He can't condemn the Muslim Brotherhood. He says his home is Egypt. This is all starting in my home.
14: We are going to move along. We continue.
0: Yeah, there you go. So he did. And in fact, the terrorist act that he's referring to in Michigan was a guy, a jihadist, who wanted to mass murder as many Jewish children at a camp as he possibly could. It was thwarted. But the statement that came out from Abdul Al-Sayed was, hurt people, hurt people. You see, so you have to equivocate and feel the pain of the mass murderer, of the terrorist. You know, just one of these things, you know, you could write off as just sort of, oh, well, you know, he missed the mark, or he's trying, you know, to be open-minded and inclusive or whatever. But when you layer these things on top of each other, one after another, you have to reach the point where you question exactly where this guy's moral compass is. And as a U.S. senator, I know he likes to, you know, push these aside and say, you know, when I campaign, people just want to talk about Medicare for all and affordability. That's fine. But when you're a U.S. senator, you don't have the luxury of choice about what you're going to focus on. When world events happen, when a terror attack occurs, you can't just say, yeah, I don't want to talk about this terror attack and this enemy of the American people. 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

0: It is, and I got to launch you into the weekend here on this Friday, 9th day of October, with some focus, especially everyone listening on our Detroit affiliate in Michigan. You got to talk to your friends this weekend, whether you're going to the great fall festivals that happen now. You go to the cider mills, watching football together, hanging out with your families and your friends. You got to talk about this. Michigan is better than this. You have a clear choice, and Mike Rogers is a good man. And you may not have grown accustomed to voting for Republicans at this level, at the state level for the Senate in Michigan. But let me tell you something. This is not Mike Rogers versus Alyssa Slotkin. This guy, Abdul El-Sayed, is trying to get into the United States Senate. And this is serious. But listen to this exchange. This is clip 10 here. And it's great. And again, Mike Rogers is ready to fight. If he's ready to fight Abdul El-Sayed, he's ready to fight for you in the U.S. Senate as well. And to take a listen to this great exchange.
1: What my friend here just wants to do is, he's kind of like a glitchy AI chatbot, is say the same thing over and over and over again. But let me tell you this. He has taken money from groups associated and support the Muslim Brotherhood. He has taken money from individuals on his campaign who openly support Hamas, Hezbollah, Al-Qaeda. He's taken money from the George Soros family. What we found out is that this thing goes way back. Apparently, they paid for his education in Colombia. Now they're paying for his campaign. By the way, that's a billionaire, so, last I checked.
2: What degree did I get at Columbia?
3: Time, I'm going to give you a 30-second rebuttal.
2: What degree did I get at Columbia?
4: I get interviewed by him, As a doctor, I understand exactly what's happening. He says, I like to say the same thing. He's done the same thing over and over and over again. You know what that is? Vote to keep your prescription drug prices high. 19
2: that's
4: times.
2: Just not true.
4: $1 million alone from Big Pharma. Another $1 million. From the health insurance corporations. Of course, he is touting their talking points. This is a guy who has not been serious about providing people health care his entire career. What he has been serious about is making sure that he can monetize his time in public office. $14 million, two yachts, a McMansion in Florida. So at the end of the day, I'm a doctor. I want people to have health care.
3: All right,
4: so
3: 30 how does seconds. A guy, we're going to move on after this. 30 seconds.
1: How does a guy who's had less than 4 years of work experience, who, by the way, on the campaign trail said he had 10, own a luxury property in the United Arab Emirates? He's worth $1 million. Somebody has to tell me how this math works. A, his facts are wrong. Those are lies. But he is consistently not telling the truth. Well, let me just say it. He's lying. So he lied about being a physician. He lied now about being an Egyptian citizen or not being an Egyptian citizen. I can't figure out what
4: it's
1: is
4: time.
1: Today.
4: Rick, can I
1: but
4: just
1: this,
4: to this?
1: This
4: can
1: app
4: speak
1: impacts
4: to he's talking
1: what
4: about
1: he's trying to tell you where he wants you to be. That's a con man.
0: That's a con man. And finally, rather than make the case for it, Mike Rogers makes his final argument here. Clip 6. This is part of his closing statements of the debate last night, a debate to end all debates when it comes to the Michigan Senate race. Here's clip 6.
1: We cannot afford Abdul, and we cannot risk his ideology. Think about what he's proposing, the largest, most massive tax increase in the history, taking over your private health insurance and giving it to the government. Huge increases in your energy costs, that 30% alone in utilities. It's a carbon tax that affects everything that you buy. I'm Mike Rogers, United States Army officer, FBI agent. Don't listen to this guy. I will make and fight for a better Michigan.
0: Yeah, that's the Michigan I remember, and I still hope that Michigan still exists. I was born there, I grew up there, and please, make us proud, Michigan. All right, quickly, one other moment, a couple of other things I want to share with you. One moment in the debate, again, one of the key signature policies that Abdul El-Sayed has is Medicare for All, national health care, where there is no private insurance. He was asked about this specifically on the debate stage. Can people keep their private insurance? Where have we heard this before? He said, oh, sure, if people want to keep their private insurance, they can keep it. Yeah, we've been lied to about that in the past, pal. We're not that dumb. We're not going to fall for it again. Kyle Martinson, he's an ad maker for Republicans. He worked for the McCormick campaign. He put this quick montage together to show you how many times right up until last night he said the exact opposite, that they would be replacing private health insurance, that it would go away. Take a listen to this.
3: You have 60 seconds.
4: Yes, absolutely, Rick. If families want to keep their private health insurance, that's fine by me.
5: I advocate for a government takeover of health insurance because health insurance offers no value. What Medicare for All does is it does away with the private insurance market. Is instead of having a whole bunch of payers, you have one payer, and that is the federal government.
4: Medicare for All guarantees you a public health care plan and eliminates your private one.
5: Medicare for All comes in and says, no more of this insurance industry, one insurance, and that is the government of the United States.
0: There you go. So that's what he's been advocating this entire time. And then last night, in the final weeks of the campaign...
3: Could families keep their private health care? Yes or no? You have 60 seconds.
6: Yes, absolutely, Rick.
0: He's full of it. And you know it. You're smarter than that. Real fast, CNN panel last night. Peter Meyer, former congressman in Michigan, and Noah Rothman summed it up. Go ahead.
7: Is when he was asked, who's the greater danger to America, Israel or Iran? Three times he was asked that. He refused to answer. Afterwards, he said that's a dumb question. And he was right. It is a dumb question because the answer is so painfully easy, but he couldn't say that. He criticized Mike Rogers for asking him to condemn Hamas, Hezbollah, Al-Qaeda, saying they're scary words, but he hasn't condemned them. And they are scary words because they've killed hundreds of thousands of innocents, including 3,000 Americans, 3 miles south of here. So at a certain point, it goes from either this is political malpractice at the best, or he can't or he won't because of something deeper.
0: Right, something deeper. In other words, he's literally a terrorist sympathizer because he is sympathetic to the terrorist cause. Michigan, you know.

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2: Dangerous conditions. I'm Roxanne Evans. Hurricane Isaias made landfall as a Cat 2, bringing more than a foot of rain in Florida. As it marches farther inland, strong winds and heavy rain persist, leaving many without power. Fox Weather's Robert Ray in Destin, Florida.
3: It's really ramped up, and I got to tell you, the winds were just kicking, and we had a little lull, but hey, here we go again on cue with these heavy winds coming through here in Destin, and the rain as well. So you got to brace yourself. We are on high ground on the second floor of a parking garage. We started to feel some of that storm surge come in over the beach. We all had to retreat from that. A bunch of jellyfish actually got pushed up on the white sands of the beaches here in Destin.
2: Isaias has since weakened into a post-tropical cyclone. Florida Governor Ron DeSantis declared a state of emergency across 25 counties. Homeland Security Secretary Mark Wayne Mullen criticizing New York City's immigration policies following the ICE shooting of a Dominican man in the Bronx.
4: 28-year-old Oscar Belgal is in federal custody after being shot in the neck on Thursday by ICE agents who were trying to arrest him. Shortly after the incident, New York City Mayor Zoran Mamdani called for ICE to be abolished.
5: New York City will not stand by while ICE agents shoot New Yorkers.
4: Homeland Security Secretary Mark Wayne Mullen responded.
6: Well, Mayor, if you abolish ICE, who's going to take criminals off the streets of your own town? Who's going to take the murderers and the thieves and the gangbangers?
4: Mullen says ICE agents did not know the man's 5-year-old son was in the vehicle when they opened fire. The child was unharmed. In New York City, Tanya J. Powers, Fox News.
2: Two powerful earthquakes rocked Panama Friday, sending residents to the streets. The first was a 7.7 magnitude. Several hours later, a 6.6 quake. 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
7: 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People who say, I'm smarter than you are, I'm smarter than the marketplace, trust me. Well, the answer is don't.
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6: What's the answer. 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
7: Larry Elder here, the sage from South Central, the prince of Pico Union, the czar of common sense, the great Eldersky, Don Lorenzo. Welcome to the program. No Victor Crest allowed because we've got a country to save. So let's get her teed up!
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7: 888-971-SAGE, 888-971-7243. I am Larry Elder. We are Salem News Channel. There was also a fiery debate between New York Attorney General Letitia James, who's running for re-election, and her opponent. Mayor Mamdani claims ICE has killed more people than it claims to save. WNBA ratings dropped 40% after Caitlin Clark's team was eliminated from the playoffs. I guess maybe there might be now a renewed appreciation for her. All of this and more, 888-971-SAGE, 888-971-7243. Let's talk about this race between Letitia James and her opponent, whose name is Saritha Kamatereddy. Letitia James, of course, is the one that brought the case against Donald Trump for allegedly defrauding banks. It was a civil case. She won. And it's the only instance that I can think of in New York, because it's been appealed and the New York judge asked the lawyers for the state, Letitia James lawyers. Has there ever been a situation where the alleged victims, banks, were not complaining, but there was a lawsuit brought against someone for allegedly victimizing the bank? And the lawyers for Letitia James had to admit that there was no such case. Allegedly, Donald Trump exaggerated the value of his businesses used for collateral for loans. The banks, of course, are sophisticated lenders. They have their own appraisers. And if Donald Trump unduly inflated the value of the property, they would have people to evaluate that, and therefore the loan would be declined. Instead, they gave him loans, and Donald Trump paid back the principal and the interest. So who was harmed? Now, the case is still on appeal. I have no idea why it's taking so long, but in my opinion, it's going to be reversed. So this is Letitia James, who ran campaigning to get Donald Trump. And as we've discussed before, the job of a prosecutor is not to get people. It is to do justice. But she vowed to get Donald Trump before she'd taken any testimony, before there'd been any investigation, just assumed Donald Trump was guilty of something and vowed to get him. That is completely inconsistent with the canons of ethics for an attorney, a district attorney, a prosecutor. But she did it anyway. So now she's running for re-election. My goodness, how time flies. Her opponent, however, came at her hard. Number 34.
5: She's never prosecuted a criminal case in her whole career. She's certainly never prosecuted a sexual assault case. And she's already screwed this one up by prejudging it. The New York Times, the New York Magazine, the Boston Globe, they've all lost confidence in her ability to prosecute this case. And a member of her own office has written to all of his colleagues to say that what she does is nakedly political. And that's no surprise. We all have seen that for the last 8 years.
12: Again, it's important that individuals understand that my opponent knows nothing about the office of the Attorney General. She is a prosecutor, but the vast majority of the cases that we focus on are civil in nature and not criminal. Most of our referrals are from the governor of the great state of New York. What New York needs is someone who gets results. And for the past 7 years, I have gotten results for individuals in the state of New York. Unfortunately, my opponent works for a firm that supports the Trump administration, has given an excessive amount of dollars to the Trump administration.
7: Now, it turns out that there are a lot of text messages between these Jane Doe and at least two of the, or one of the seven involved in this alleged rape. I say alleged because it was an investigation. The frat young men were punished. They were not prosecuted. Now the woman is claiming that she was raped and is bringing a civil lawsuit. Here's what Letitia James said about the case, number 35.
13: I have to look at the facts and the law. When I'm Attorney General on January 1, I'll do that.
12: You don't have to look at the facts and the law. All you have to do is study what they do. Ms. It is Pomeroy. Illegal in the state of New York.
13: Well, there you go. You don't have to look at the facts and the law, gentlemen. You're Attorney General.
14: Ms. Pomeroy.
7: There you go. You don't have to look at the facts and the law, gentlemen. You're Attorney General. Number 49.
15: There's a three-word solution to affordability in New York. Just fight crime. When crooks steal a car, your insurance goes up. When scammers siphon money from Medicaid, healthcare costs go up. When Tish James forces solar and wind, electric bills go up. My name is Saritha. I'll be a different kind of attorney general. Letitia James spent $10 million making herself a celebrity. My motto is my career. Just fight crime.
7: That was her ad. Back to the debate, number 30.
13: New York spends $126 billion on Medicaid every year. That's more per resident than any other state in the country. Twice per resident than New Jersey. That doesn't make any sense. We're both blue states with similar demographics and similar policies. There's about $40 billion of unexplained spending that Letitia James has failed to investigate. The reality is, we used to have one of the best Medicaid fraud units in the country under previous Democratic attorney generals. Cuomo, Schneiderman, we recovered about $250 million a year. Letitia James came in and it took a nosedive to $19 million. Under previous Democratic attorney generals, we got about 100 criminal convictions a year. Under Letitia James, we came to an all-time low of 8. She gets 2,000 patient abuse complaints a year and gets maybe one or two convictions. That means someone's punching an elderly patient in the nursing home and no one's doing anything. It's lost money, it's pain for patients, it's lost medical care. It's a total injustice.
14: Thank you.
13: And the Attorney General needs to go out.
7: And then the issue of catch and release came up, number 33.
14: Excuse me.
16: Okay, we're gonna move on, candidates. I want to talk about bail reform. After several rounds of legislative changes, New York has arrived at a bail system in which suspects in many low-level misdemeanor cases are no longer held on bail while waiting for their day in court. Supporters of the changes say it has brought fairness to a system that once favored the wealthy and powerful. Others point to cases in which a person out on bail commits additional crimes. So for each of you, in your opinion, is bail reform working? And if not, what changes need to be made? And we'll start with you, Ms. Comitaretti.
13: The bail laws are broken, and Letitia James broke them. She was the largest champion for having this catch-and-release system. That's what we've got. And in 2020 and 2022, when crime spiked, she told people, don't overreact. Well, that's a problem because innocent people are getting hurt over and over and over again. We just saw this week an NYPD officer stabbed 10 times in the chest by two individuals who were repeatedly arrested with weapons and burglary tools, but released under our broken bail laws. There's a very clear way forward. The way forward is to allow judges in New York to have discretion in every case and consider the dangerousness of an individual before allowing them to go back into the community. New York is the only state that does not allow that. It doesn't make sense. This is a way forward that doesn't involve repealing the entire bail law. It's just about having a common sense solution. It has bipartisan support.
7: Now let's turn to Chicago, where Mayor Brandon Johnson was asked about kids getting murdered in Chicago. Number 53.
14: Hundreds of thousands of real Chicagoans have reached out to me expressing absolute outrage over the way women, as young as 7 years old, are being brutalized and murdered in the city of Chicago. Why do you refuse to even say their names?
17: Well, I did say Edamar's name just this morning.
14: Well, but you refuse to say Bethany McGee's name. You refuse to say Sharon Gorman's name. Why do you refuse to say the names of the victims?
17: Why do you refuse to allow me to talk? It's disrespectful and dishonorable. Respect this seat. Whether you respect me or not, respect the seat of the mayor.
7: The Democrats, of course, fully plan on doing a bunch of things if and when they take control of Congress, one of which is to expand the Supreme Court. John Yoo, the professor of con law at UC Berkeley, number 14.
18: What worries me is not just the independence of the courts, which is under extraordinary threat with an attempted assassination of Justice Kavanaugh, with the leak of the Dobbs opinion, and now an entire political party almost unanimously saying they're going to manipulate the size of the court to get the results.
19: Yep.
18: What also worries me is that you have a political party that's determined to do this. Even FDR tried this at the height of his powers, and his own party stopped him. I don't see a restraint like that in the Democrat Party now.
7: FDR's own party stopped him. He was upset, FDR, because the Supreme Court was ruling against the New Deal that expanded government powers in all sorts of ways that, in my opinion, are unconstitutional, were properly ruled unconstitutional. He was so angry, he threatened to do the same thing the Democrats are doing. Going to stack the court with a bunch of judges that will rule in my favor. And then one of them who had been ruling against the New Deal switched and started ruling in favor of it, which pretty much stopped the effort. This abject hatred of President Trump, no matter what he does, no matter what he says. Even Phil Collins jumped on the TDS train. All of this, and the mayor of New York, because a illegal alien was shot by ICE, not life-threatening, says ICE is killing more people than it claims to save. All this and more. 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
1: 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Peter is in San Diego, California. Peter, you're on the Larry Elder Show.
2: Hi, Larry. Can you hear me?
1: I hear you fine, Peter.
2: Larry, you're my hero. At Town and Country Convention Center, you were running for governor. You had a room full of supporters that Carl DeMaio was the MC for. And it was a great gathering. It was like my dream had come true, and you'd be on the ballot for governor. I've been doing the mathematics for a while, and I've come to the conclusion if us Californians, we Californians, could get 9.75 million votes on our side, we'd win this governorship and maybe all of the congressional district. We got to do it, all right? I've done the mathematics. I'd like to talk to you again and go over it a little bit, but Every single Trump supporter, the 6 million that voted both times and more, need to vote, and they need to go and get the other another 3.75 million. And we can do that within this period of time, and we have a excuse to canvass our neighborhood. Please explain. I know what canvassing means.
1: Of course,
2: because we all got a 167-page election proposition thing, and we have an excuse to go to our neighbors and see where they're standing on these things, and the ones that aren't voting, to get them to vote. We've got like 24 million registered voters in California. There's 27 million that are qualified to vote. That means a huge majority of people aren't voting, and that's
1: right.
2: The reason why. Yeah. So mm-hmm. We have a tremendous opportunity, and we need to get the word out. Every single Trump supporter has become a pollster.
1: Well, absolutely. And Peter, thank you very much for that. You mentioned Carl DeMaio. I posted on my Twitter account recommendations for the people running for office, recommendation for the proposition. So you can just go to my Twitter feed at Larry Elder and scroll down and you will see it. But if everybody got out, the people that have never voted or only rarely vote, everybody got out and voted for Steve Hilton, maybe, just maybe, something could happen. Now, as you know, they did debate, they meaning Javier Becerra, his opponent, and Steve Hilton. And in my opinion, Steve Hilton smoked him. And then on the eve of the second debate, Javier Becerra dropped out. That's because I think he thinks he's ahead. I think he thinks there's no point in running the risk that I'll get clobbered again. But of those who watched the debate, according to Steve Hilton, majority of them thought he won. Which says it doesn't advantage Becerra to debate him anymore, so I'll just use the Joe Biden strategy. Thank you very much for the call. I appreciate it. Now, I mentioned Phil Collins, who also has a stage 4 case of Trump derangement syndrome. Here's some of what he said about Donald Trump. Number 9.
3: His whole manner is unattractive, even when he's saying he did nothing. You know, I think that presidents, because historically presidents have been eloquent and elegant, but you feel like even if you don't agree with them, you still respect them. But when someone like Trump is as nasty as he is, you end up feeling dislike for him.
1: Okay.
3: And
1: okay.
3: I don't.
1: Okay. His whole bearing, unattractive. I've said this before, I will say it again. I'm watching the Golf Channel. Two professional golfers are being interviewed. The host says, "What makes a good golfer?" And one of them went through a long, beautiful, mechanical description of what makes a good golfer. Where he puts his feet. If he's right-handed, does he keep his right arm straight when he's swinging through? Does he keep his eye on the ball when he's swinging through? What does he do with his hip? On and on and on. And it was beautiful. The other one folded his arms and said, "I look to see where the ball lands." So, Phil Collins made no substantive criticism of Donald Trump, who lowered taxes, extended the Trump tax cuts, no tax on tips, no tax on overtime, expanded school choice, sealed the borders in 30 days, negotiated the hostages out of Gaza and their remains, pressured our allies to spend more on defense, something that Obama and George W. Bush complained about, were unable to succeed in getting them to increase the amount of money. Trump did. Trump got our allies to underwrite the cost for our support for Ukraine. Trump has excised DEI from the government, something that Obama did and Biden did, in my opinion, illegally against the 14th Amendment. And even people that hate Donald Trump, like Gavin Newsom and the co-founder of the Lincoln Club, which is an anti-Trump organization, gave him credit for the Trump accounts. But Phil Collins is talking about his manner, his demeanor. I don't care. I think he's funny. I think one of the things that people like about Donald Trump, those who do like him, is he's funny, he's down to earth, he's not scripted. Here is Robert De Niro, number 7.
4: When masked and armed ICE thugs stalk our polling places, what do we say to them? Keep your hands off our vote. And when that coward, that piece of Donald Trump tries to take our voice and power away, what do we tell him? Your hands off our vote.
1: Okay, I think you've had enough. Are you saying, Mr. De Niro, that you are an election denier? That Donald Trump is trying to steal our vote? When Donald Trump complains about 2020, what's he called? An election denier. Several prominent Democrats, including Hakeem Jeffries and Chuck Schumer, have warned that Donald Trump is trying to steal the midterms. Is there a term for that? I think the term is election denier. I thought that was a bad thing, but apparently not. We come back. Zoran Mamdani had a 2-hour phone conversation with President Trump and with the Secretary of Homeland Security about the shooting of an illegal alien in New York yesterday. An illegal alien, the mayor referred to as a quote-unquote New Yorker. I'm Larry Elder.
5: Don't make me worry, no. Yeah, baby, hurry, don't make me worry.
6: Alex Marlow believes it could get scary.
7: So we got open source AI, and you have more ownership, and we're all going to get rich together. These guys are going to get rich on their own, they're going to get powerful on their own, and they're going to be the ones who are going to be policing themselves with the government, and this new regulatory agency is going to stand to freeze out any sort of competition. If you think that sounds scary, it is one of the scariest things.
6: The Alex Marlow Show, afternoons at 3, right before Sean Thompson at 4 on AM 560, The Answer.
8: News. I'm Deborah Valentine. Isaias, which made landfall Friday night as a Category 2 hurricane near Destin, Florida, is now downgraded to a post-tropical cyclone, according to the National Weather Service. Fox Weather's Robert Ray spoke with a Florida trooper as he encountered flooded and blocked roadways in Fort Walton Beach, Florida.
9: The recession is not happening as fast as they thought, so they're trying to pump water out of some of the areas so they get these roads open at daybreak.
8: Meanwhile, Hurricane Simon has gained strength and is now a Category 4 system. The National Hurricane Center says it's expected to make landfall early Sunday along Mexico's west and central coastline. A mass shooting in Erie, Pennsylvania Friday night. Police Chief Rich Laura says multiple people were found killed in and outside of a house, including the shooter. An investigation continues. America's listening to Fox News.
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0: 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Larry Elder, Salem News Channel. We're going to get to Mondami attacking ICE after a illegal alien whom Mondami referred to as a New Yorker, close quote, was shot by ICE. His injury is not life-threatening. Two-hour conversation between Mondami, Homeland Security Secretary Mark Wayne Mullen, and the president, in which apparently Mondami asked for his release. That's coming up in just a second. But first, Randy Vallejos is running against Republican incumbent David Valadao here in California. Here is what Vallejos said about USAID money, number 19.
15: What we need is to make sure that we have a foreign policy that actually reflects Americans' values, that makes sure that we are investing in our farmers here at home, and that also means not decimating things like USAID, which we don't only feed the rest of the country here in the Central Valley, we feed the rest of the world. And for the first time in about 70 years, we became a net exporter importer as opposed to exporter of food. And that is because of these reckless tariffs that Valadao has supported 9 times, which is leading families up $5,000 a year. It's ridiculous. It has to stop. And I'll fight to keep our tax dollars right here at home in the Central Valley to build the futures that we deserve.
1: So this means we need to revisit Senator John Kennedy detailing DOJ's finding about USAID spending. This happened last year, number 51.
4: Now, Mr. Musk started with the USAID. That handles a lot of foreign aid for America. American people are very generous. In our country, you know, when you're homeless, we'll house you. When you're hungry, we'll feed you. In our country, when you're too poor to be sick, we'll pay for your doctor. And we send a lot of money overseas to help our world's neighbors. And the USAID is in charge, in large part, of that. But I'll tell you what Mr. Musk discovered. I find it fascinating. He discovered that the American taxpayers are giving money to Afghanistan. He found that we are giving money to Yemen. He found that we are giving money to Syria. I didn't know that. Some of our foreign aid is going to Yemen, Afghanistan, Syria. He found that the USAID has 10,000 people. 10,000 people, employees. And every year, they give away $40 billion. Mr. Musk also found, and I'm not saying that all of this money is wasteful. I'm not. Some of this money, I'm sure, does some good. That's why Secretary Rubio is going to revamp the department and separate the good from the bad. But this is the kind of stuff Mr. Musk found. He found that the USAID gave money to support electric vehicles in Vietnam. Our money, taxpayer money. He found that the USAID gave money to a transgender clinic in India. I didn't know that. I bet you the American people didn't know that. He found that the USAID gave $1.5 million to a Serbian LGBTQ group called Grupa Izadaji. I probably mispronounced that. My apologies. Anyway, they got $1.5 million to, quote, advance diversity, equity, inclusion in Serbia's workplaces and business community. What else did Mr. Musk found that my colleagues don't want to talk about? Well, he reviewed a study and then went and checked it. The study was done by the Middle East Forum. They found that USAID spent $164 million to support radical organizations around the world. We're not talking Cub Scout troops here. We're talking about radical organizations around the world. They gave $122 million of that to groups aligned with foreign terrorist organizations. Our taxpayer money. According to this report in Mr. Musk, the USAID has given millions of dollars to, quote, organizations in Gaza.
1: You get the point. We come back. Mondami goes after ICE. I'm Larry Elder.
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1: 888-971-SAGE, 888-971-7243, Larry Elder, Salem News Channel. Let's move on to the mayor of New York. Now, there was a shooting in New York. Illegal alien was shot. Before he knew any of the details, here is the mayor of New York, number 52.
2: And the pretext of ICE is, in their words, to keep this country safe. How is it keeping anyone safe to have, as you just heard from the police commissioner, individuals wearing construction vests and masks with long guns? Residents have no idea if these are law enforcement agents or if they are simply attacking someone on the street. And when it comes to ICE, it begs the question, what's the difference? There is no explanation for this.
1: No idea what the facts are, no idea why the illegal alien was being arrested. And here is what Mark Wayne Mullen, the DHS secretary, said about Mondami's rhetoric, number 54.
3: I want to push back on a couple of things. The mayor yesterday did a press conference and, by the way, only took one question. I can assure you I will take questions. It'll be more than one. He said that ICE, quote, has killed more of our neighbors than they claim to save. That's a direct quote from the mayor last night. ICE has killed more of our neighbors than they claim to save. Just for a record here, right now, ICE has an attention 258 illegals that are not wanted for murder charges. Just in New York alone. I'm speaking facts. The mayor speaks with political tone. His words are dangerous and incite hostility. It doesn't help. I spoke to the mayor several times last night. He was wanting us to release this individual back onto the streets. President Trump actually got involved and said that we would release him to New York's finest. If NYPD wants to take the charges and pursue the charges, we'll be happy to release him into the custody of NYPD. I shared that with the mayor. The mayor once again said, we will not be detaining him. Wanted us to walk away and allow this dangerous criminal back onto the streets. Once again, the mayor was completely silent last week when his own NYPD officer was stabbed 7 times by 2 criminals that they had released back into the streets.
1: Come again? He wanted this man released into the streets? Number 55.
4: I've got to be frank here. The governor was being somewhat respectful and reasonable. The mayor was being cordial, but unrealistic. The fact that they wanted to release this individual back on the streets is absurd. President Trump was very cordial. He was very nice. He said, listen, NYPD is they're the finest. If you guys want to take custody of him, then we'll be happy to have custody, to give you custody of him while the investigation is going. But keep in mind, this guy's on probation for, let me explain what he's on probation for. 4 robbery charges, 2 charges of felony assault, felony larceny, assault, weapons assault, weapons possession of misdemeanor larceny, possession of stolen property, and 2 felony charges of dangerous drugs, all in 3 years. And that's how long he's been in the country. And the president's like, he's got probation violations. New York PD can obviously pick him up, hold him. If you're willing to do that, we'll release him to your custody. To which the mayor refused to do that. They said they wanted him fully released and back on the streets. And we can't do that. President Trump said we were going to go after the worst of the worst and restore law and order, even when these sanctuary politicians won't. So while it was a long conversation, it wasn't very productive, even though President Trump tried his best to make a deal.
5: So what evidence do you all have that...
1: Why aren't people outraged by this? Detail what he did in just 3 years, in the 3 years he's been here? And Mondami wants him out on the streets? Says ICE has killed more people than it claims to save. Border Czar Tom Homan, ask a question. Give me one example where ICE has gone too far. Number 57.
6: Who voted for the president feel that they have been betrayed. What is your response to that?
7: Give me an example where we went too far. That's a pretty bold statement to make, open statement. Where are we going too far?
6: She cited the statistic that 50% of ICE detainees don't have a criminal charge or conviction.
7: Are they in the country illegally?
6: Yes.
7: They're deportable by federal law. She's a member of Congress.
6: But so are millions of people, right?
7: Yeah. If you're in the country illegally, you got a problem. You shouldn't be here. If you want to be here...
6: But the administration said...
7: We're going to give you an opportunity.
6: We're going to target the worst of the worst, right?
7: We are prioritizing public safety threats, and the data shows that. Over half our public safety threats. However, people say, you arrested this person, he's a non-criminal. Well, guess what I'm going to do? We're going to give them an opportunity to plead their case in front of the immigration judge. We're going to give them due process. They can plead their case why they think you should stay here, and the judge will make a determination if they stay or go. So everybody we arrest has an opportunity to see a judge and plead their case. I think that's the right thing to do. I don't think the right thing to do is keep millions of people in the shadows that are being overworked and underpaid, that are being trafficked, are being forced labor. No. Everybody says, bring them out of the shadows. I agree. Put them in front of the judge and let the judge make the determination.
1: Now, speaking of being out on the streets, the UK police arrested a seventh suspect in the attempt to a terror attack at the base where American planes are being housed. And the seventh suspect, as is the case with the other six, have been released. Number 24.
8: 2-year-old British man arrested on suspicion of plotting a terror attack at a military base used by U.S. forces is out on bail tonight. He is the seventh man bailed out in the investigation of an apparent plot aimed at RAF Fairford Air Base, which had been used by American bombers to strike Iran. Also tonight, Defense Security Patrols arrested two Latvian men near another RAF base north of London that houses U.S. and NATO intelligence operations.
1: Now, we come back, we're going to talk about the ratings of the WNBA. After Caitlin Clark's Indiana Fever was eliminated, ratings went down 40%. And I don't think it's just Caitlin Clark, it's also Sophie Cunningham, about whom a former player suggested she should shut the F up about transgender issues. All this and more. Now, you know, life moves fast. And staying sharp, focused, and clear-headed isn't always easy. 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
1: SAGE 888-971-7243. I am Larry Elder, Salem News Channel. Caitlin Clark has been criticized by fellow players. She has, in my opinion, been mugged on the court several times. Even though, but for Caitlin Clark, the players would not be traveling the way they travel and making the kind of money they make. How do we know she is a superstar who is, in essence, carrying the league? Well, she brought record ratings as her team plays its regular games. And after the Indiana Fever, the team for which she plays, was eliminated, WNBA playoff ratings fell 40%. Now, in my opinion, it's not just Caitlin Clark, it's the other player named Sophie Cunningham, the one who pointed at another player because she felt the other player had unfairly fouled Caitlin Clark. Sophie Cunningham has become a star, doing a lot of commercials, a lot of deals. And so the two of them are on the same team. So when the Indiana Fever got eliminated, as I said, ratings fell 40%. Sophie Cunningham also has talked about the idea that biological men should not be playing in the league, and has been criticized for that. There's a former WNBA player named Sid Colson. Interestingly enough, she used to play on the Indiana Fever. She used to be a teammate of Sophie Cunningham. Here is what she said about the white players she feels who are not standing up against the disrespect that she feels Sophie Cunningham is dishing out towards transgender people. Number 36.
14: In locker room with in the face?
15: Yeah.
14: Listen, if you never speak up about a damn thing when you know it's impacting the people that you claim to love, care about, you know, we're fighting together as a team, sister, blah, blah, blah, blah, and you don't speak up when things affect them, they don't respect you, they are just trying to make it.
15: Yeah.
14: Let me just tell you now, for real, for the white players in the league, when you don't say and even worse, when you say things that are harmful, you talking about the trans, nobody respects you. Nobody wants to hear your opinion, your freedom of speech, so you can say it, but just know people are just trying to get by when they're dealing with you.
15: Yeah, that's crazy.
14: And you ought to be ashamed. Y'all ought to be ashamed to act like you're cool with people, to act like you care about sisterhood, all of these things.
1: That sounded pretty incoherent to me. Now, she didn't mention Sophie Cunningham by name, but that's exactly to whom she was referring. Again, if it weren't for people like Caitlin Cunningham, Sophie Cunningham, nobody would care about the WNBA. Ratings hit a record, and after the Indiana Fever exited the playoffs, ratings plummeted between 40 and 40.

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1: Isai is losing steam. I'm Deborah Valentine, Fox News. The National Hurricane Center says Isai is now downgraded to a post-tropical cyclone after making landfall near Destin, Florida Friday night as a Category 2 hurricane. It's also impacting Alabama. Fox's Caroline Ellett has more from Navarre Beach, Florida.
2: We are now going on 5 hours without power. That's what we're seeing across the entire panhandle this morning. And the latest we have from FPL is about 500,000 customers in Florida are still without power. So Escambia County, just to the west of us, as well as where we are in Santa Rosa County, really is seeing the highest numbers of outages in the state. Emergency management officials tell us there's around 50 roads countywide that are closed off right now. And that's because of just how many power lines and trees came down during this storm.
1: Fox Weather's Asher Red is in Birmingham, Alabama.
3: Wind gusts up to 30 miles an hour, sustained winds of 20 miles an hour. And that number has been trending upwards for the past few hours now. And it will continue to trend upwards till about 4 a.m. to 8 a.m. Central Time. And at about that time, we'll start to see those gusts top out between 40 and 60 miles an hour. Now, that is plenty of speed to knock down trees and cause those long-term power outages. About 300,000 people across the state of Alabama are without power right now. Most of it is contained to the bottom half of the state.
1: After Alabama, Isaias is forecast to impact the Tennessee Valley. Florida's Governor Ron DeSantis declared a state of emergency across 25 counties, mobilizing emergency response personnel and issuing mandatory evacuation orders ahead of Isaias. 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
4: 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So therefore, the media is going to deny Trump access to them. Got it.
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5: 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Coming up in 30 minutes, Dustin Grage, who covers politics and law and order and crime and everything Minnesota, don't you know, for Town Hall. There's a lot going on in Minnesota. And we'll get his take coming up in 30 minutes. Right now, there's so much to talk about here with K2 McFarland. So let's just get right to it. K2 McFarland, of course, the former deputy national security advisor under President Trump in the first term, friend of the program, and all around great gal. Can I call you a great gal, K2 McFarland?
6: Better than calling me an old lady.
5: Never. How dare you? Listen, there's so much I want to ask you about, but I want to start here with yesterday being the third anniversary of the October 7th terrorist attacks, Mamdani's statement that was atrocious, and what just sort of where we are right now, where we're still having pro-Hamas protesters. On that solemn day yesterday, KT, they were in the streets wearing their keffiyehs, shouting for intifada here in this country.
6: You know, Lenin had an expression of useful idiots, he called them. And they were people who really didn't know any better, but were following the trends of the moment. And in Lenin's case, it would be the communists could use these useful idiots to help their cause, because people would kind of get scared of the communists. But the useful idiots were great. They looked okay. They looked normal. And yet they were espousing crazy stuff. And that's what I'm seeing across the country, across the world, are all the useful idiots that are not working for the communists now, but they're working for Iran. They're working for terrorist regimes, because they don't even know when they say, oh, from the river to the sea, they don't even know what that means. What that means is from the Jordan River to the Mediterranean Sea. In other words, it's all going to be Muslim. It's all going to be radical Muslims from the Jordan River to the Mediterranean Sea. Well, guess what's in the middle of that? The state of Israel. So it's calling for the annihilation of Jews and the destruction of the state of Israel. I bet most of the people wearing the keffiyehs, jumping up and down in front of the posters, have no idea that that's what it means. It's just a cool thing to do. Cool thing to do. Nice weather. Let's go out and protest something. So let's go protest Israel. Yeah.
5: Or when they say free Palestine, I don't know if they know that Hamas, Hezbollah, Iran, most of those Islamic states, they consider Palestine to be the nation of Israel. When they say they're not anti-Semitic, they're anti-Zionist, they need to know that every Jew living in Israel, by definition, is a Zionist. So they're really opposing every single Jew who lives in Israel. I mean, they may be the idiots, but Zohra Mamdani is not an idiot. Is he Lenin in this picture, if I can just continue your analogy?
6: Lenin, maybe Stalin. You know, Mamdani's thing is to have promised, I mean, I'm a New Yorker, so what Mamdani did was promise everybody everything. Free transportation, free childcare, free groceries, everything's going to be free. And he hasn't delivered on any of it. He can't deliver on any of it. So what does he do? He distracts people by saying terrible things about Israel, and I'm going to arrest Bibi Netanyahu if he comes to the United Nations. It's stuff that Mamdani can't do, but it distracts from the attention of his failed campaign promises. I think it really points to a bigger thing. And Jeff Bezos, you know, the founder of Amazon, gazillionaire, he says a really fascinating interview yesterday with Brett Baer.
5: Yeah, I've got some clips for it. We might be playing that later in the show, but give us a preview here.
6: Okay, so the preview is that here's Bezos, Californian, probably predisposed. He was a big Obama supporter, predisposed towards being a Democrat, liberal. He said, look, the problem today, and it's beyond just Israel, the problem today is that the left has sort of classified anybody who hasn't succeeded as somebody who must be oppressed. Therefore, anybody who has succeeded, Bezos obviously being one of them, is clearly an oppressor. Mm-hmm. So it's no longer dividing the world into can and can't. You know, it's like if you're not succeeding, it's not on you. It's not your fault. It's not because you haven't had the ambition or the hard work or the gumption or the talent. It's because you've been oppressed. And if you've been oppressed, there's got to be an oppressor. So what's one of the most successful states in the world? Israel. So what is Israel? Oh, must be an oppressor. That's why they're so successful. So therefore, from the river to the sea, let's get rid of Israel.
5: And that is exactly what they're learning in our universities here in America and in Western Europe, for that matter. Which brings us to this remarkable speech from Secretary of State Marco Rubio yesterday. I'm sure you saw it. We just played many clips, but I saved this one for your reaction. Clip 22, please, gang. Let's play this and we'll get KT's immediate reaction.
2: The history of Greece shows us an image of ourselves. It shows us that ours is the inheritance of great heroes, and that we should be proud, that we should be intensely proud of where we come from. We should marvel at what our forefathers carved out of this countryside. The story of our civilization is the greatest story ever known to man. And it began here, with the first men and women of the West. From them we can rediscover the virtues, the courage, and the strength to confront the dangers that we face.
5: Standing before the Parthenon, connecting the dots in the through line from Greece, Western civilization, to the United States of America, a child of Cuban immigrants, refugees to America, now the Secretary of State. KT McFarland, how important was this speech yesterday?
6: I don't think it's going to sway voters, but it was profoundly important because he laid out the case for the value of Western civilization, and he traced the direct lineage between Athens to Rome to Charlemagne to the British Empire to the American cause for freedom. And he talked about our founding fathers, and he said our founding fathers studied the ancient Greeks. They studied Plutarch. They studied them all. They were not naive about the potential drawbacks and evils of mankind, but they crafted a government that would serve the people and would be the voice of the people. And to me, it was just one of the most profound speeches ever. It's right up there with a Reagan speech of tear down this wall. It's the eloquence of Marco Rubio, the intellectual thought that went into that speech, just the whole thing, the presentation of it, and a profound cheering on and defense of Western values. Not only do you have to defend them, we're proud of them, and
5: that's
6: we
5: right.
6: should be proud of them.
5: Apologize for what? Yeah,
6: what?
5: Exactly.
6: Yeah, I mean, and that's the sickness. business that's taken over the West and America is that we're kind of ashamed of who we are and what our background is and what our heritage is. And to see someone like Marco Rubio, and we all know his personal story, you know, fled communism, came to America, started with nothing, and now is the Secretary of State, probably one of the greatest secretaries of state. You know, I put him up there with Jefferson and probably ahead of even Kissinger.
5: Wow.
6: And when Marco Rubio talks like that, he reminds us of who we are and why we should be proud. And that's what's missing in America today. We've lost our sense of self and we've lost our soul. And he speaks to the soul. I just thought it was a profound speech. Everyone should take the 23 minutes they've got in the day and listen to it. It was great.
5: Meanwhile, just north of where he was standing, the conflict between Russia and Ukraine continued. Not necessarily a battle for Western civilization. It's actually a pretty old fight that's been going on for generations. But it got nasty again with Russia launching a new missile attack. Ukraine had done some drone attacks earlier. Is there any end in sight for this, as Russia seems to have a second wind?
6: You know, the war has so many different chapters, and this war has many different chapters, and it's now entered a drone fight, and it's drone against drone. Ukraine's drones are probably better. Russia's time, I think, is running out, but somehow Putin clings to power. One thing that I was thinking yesterday, when the reports are that there's a bioweapons leak in a Russian lab, and that it maybe is some kind of you know, chemical, biological weapon, a bubonic plague kind of thing, and that where the Russians were building, we know historically the Russians have, the Soviet Union prior to that had one of the most active biological chemical weapons labs scattered all over the Soviet Union, where they were doing what they weren't supposed to be doing, what they'd agreed not to do, but they were, quote, studying, i.e. therefore developing biological chemical weapons. And this looks like it's a lab leak. And having been fooled me once.
5: Yeah, right. Where have I heard this story before?
6: Yeah, exactly. It was a Chinese bioweapons lab that gave us COVID. And maybe this is what it is again. So what does that mean? Well, obviously we pay attention. We hope it isn't. The Russians aren't going to, they're going to try to cover it up. Hopefully they're a little smarter about how they handle it than the Chinese. But the one thing I kept thinking is, wow, is that something that actually potentially brings Putin down? If he can't manage this, if it's if it is a biological weapon, if it is some kind of new plague, and he doesn't tap it down and get it under control and somehow it spreads, this could be a real nail in Putin's coffin.
5: For people who set their clocks for for people who set their clocks for 8 a.m. on Thursday so they can hear KT McFarland, you once again delivered. Love having you on, KT. We'll talk to you.
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13: Some people have come to, they've been taught, I think incorrectly, but they've been taught that in this whole kind of oppressor-oppressed framework, and that success is villainy. Success is not villainy. You can be a billionaire if you start a hamburger stand, you have 10 people, and it works really well, and you open a second one, and you open a third one. Now you're employing 30 people, and then you open, 10 more, and so on. Pretty soon you have 1,000 hamburger restaurants, and you are a billionaire. This is a real story, by the way. It's with chicken tenders. It's the Raising Cane.
5: Yeah, why don't you tell us chicken tenders? And that's Jeff Bezos, as you just heard KT McFarland discussing. Yeah, this whole myth that it's the oppressor and the oppressor. If you're successful, you must be an oppressor. That's Marxist claptrap, is what it is. But it's said, it's declared, it's never responded to, because people like Jeff Bezos are, and I'm no big fan of Jeff Bezos, but he's supposed to apologize for his success. He's supposed to apologize for ricking his ass off and actually getting something done and succeeding. That must mean he's the oppressor. But he's right. That's what they're learning, and that's what they're saying, and they're never responded to. It was quite an interview that he gave with Brett Baer on Fox News Channel, and much of the focus had to do with the space program that he is instituting. This is Blue Origin. They did the schlocky little gimmicky send Katy Perry to space so she can act like she's an astronaut garbage. But this is a real program, and it's competing with other, like Elon Musk's SpaceX. Let's get to a little bit of what he had to say here about the plans for privatized space travel. Let's get right to it with clip 26.
14: What flies on it first?
15: Well, the first thing we'll fly on it is a vehicle called Blue Ring. Blue Ring is a vehicle that Blue Origin manufactures this for moving payloads, interesting payloads, multiple payloads into different orbits all around Earth and even to lunar vicinity. It can even take things to Mars. So it's a very versatile transportation vehicle for in-space transportation. And that's the first thing that will fly.
14: You're asking the FAA to go from 12 to 50 launches a year from one pad.
15: Yeah.
14: So that's one a week.
15: Yeah, that's one a week. And we're building three more pads. So we'll have a total of four pads that were under construction right now. And, you know, our goal is to fly every day. And then once we're flying every day, we want to fly every hour. And then once we're flying every hour, we want to fly every minute. And by the way, that's where I lose the team. They think I'm crazy that we're going to fly every minute. But I've seen crazy things before come true. So at Amazon one time, I told people that we'd one day have 100 million Amazon Prime members. And I thought the leadership team at Amazon thought I was nuts. But today we have several hundred Amazon Prime members. So these things can happen. And you'll see that space travel becomes much more routine than it has been to date.
14: I mean, once a day, once an hour. Do you have any issues from the Space Coast neighbors? The homeowners association?
15: Yeah, Cape Canaveral is a national treasure because it's a big area that's designed for launches. But this is going to, you know, we do have to figure out how to use it much more efficiently. It's actually a really good point.
5: This is how tech tycoons talk. This is how visionaries and entrepreneurs talk. They dream out loud and then they make it happen. We're on the brink of an extraordinary time right now. And I hope you recognize that when it comes to space exploration, space travel, and harnessing space to, well, further our civilization and further our technological needs. He went on to talk about our next step, going to the moon. And by the way, he's working sort of in tandem, but also on parallel tracks in competitiveness with SpaceX. That's a good thing. That's a very good thing. We want these two to be competitive because then each of them will force the other to improve. Here he is talking about going to the moon.
14: And for the conspiracists out there, just to be clear, we have been there before.
15: We absolutely have been to the moon. We went there in 1969. You know, people ask, why is it that it's so hard for us to do if we did it way back in 1969? And what you have to know is we spent 3% of GDP when we did it in 1969, almost 3% of GDP. So it was very expensive. Today, we're going to do it at much lower cost, and we're going to this time go to the moon to stay. It won't just be a mission.
5: To the moon to stay. This is good stuff, and this is exciting times for us and for our children. I hope you're enjoying it. I hope you recognize what's happening. By the way, speaking of Elon Musk, another tech tycoon who wants to take us not just to the moon, but then on to Mars, it was announced that today President Trump will be awarding Elon Musk the National Medal of Science. That ceremony will be at the White House. For everyone who thought that Musk and Trump were on the outs and that they were having a feud and they were angry at each other, they were. Apparently, it's all been revealed.
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17: News. I'm Pam Huso. Widespread power outages across the Florida Panhandle and Alabama from what was Hurricane Isaias.
18: The wind gusts aren't going to be as strong as we originally thought, but here in Birmingham, Alabama, we're seeing those sustained winds right now sitting in the low 20 miles per hour range.
17: Fox Weather's Asher Red. Officials are warning people to stay off the roads. The White House briefing room will have somebody new at the podium.
19: The president says he's appointed Katie Zachariah as White House press secretary, filling the position left vacant since the departure of Caroline Leavitt in August.
17: Fox's Jared Halpern at the White House. Zachariah is an attorney and was briefly a spokesperson for the Department of Homeland Security. 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
22: Well, this is embarrassing.
5: I've been talking up our next guest, not just here on the show, but to all my colleagues at Town Hall about the great work that he's been doing. Really, he started writing columns for Town Hall and doing great work on the ground in Minnesota back when Tim Walz, the governor, was named as the running mate for Kamala Harris. He's absolutely killing it. And all this time, this is the problem with working in a virtual world and a virtual office like we do at Town Hall. All this time I pronounced his last name wrong. That Dustin Grage is doing a great job, and probably half my colleagues are like, who are you talking about? It's Gragey. Dustin Gragey, Minnesota-based journalist, columnist at Town Hall, joins us now. Dustin, I'm so sorry. What a moron I am.
2: Literally only one person has ever gotten it right in my entire life without any prompts. And that was my first grade teacher, and that's literally it, Larry. So don't feel offended by it.
5: All right, I'm in good company then. Listen, there's a lot to get to, but let's first talk about the story we led with today, which was the arrest announced by the U.S. attorney there in Minnesota of a homegrown ISIS-aligned terrorist, 18 years old. They're calling him a Minnesota man. He is the son of two Somali refugees, and he grew to hate America so much that he wanted to shoot up the Mall of America. Tell us what you know about this and whether this is sort of indicative of a trend of violence that we're seeing in that community.
2: No, it's absolutely a trend. And Larry, I think you mentioned on the program the other day, my actual state senator, Michael Holmstrom, he had mentioned that this has actually been a problem specifically with malls. When we lived in the community of St. Cloud, when we went to college together, we actually had a stabbing by an Islamic terrorist back then. Now, thankfully, there's a police officer on scene. They were able to take out the threat and everything was fine. And thankfully, in this case, the threat was actually, it never happened because the FBI was so on the ball with this, they actually got them before the act could actually occur. But yes, this has been a problem for a while. It's been a problem with terrorism, and that's why the FBI has such a large presence in Minnesota, in particular because of the Mall of America. A lot of people may not know this, but the Mall of America is actually a massive hub for the country when it comes to fraudulently doing all this fraud, human trafficking, and terrorism recruitment because of the close proximity to the airport and the Muslim community here in Minnesota. So it's been a massive problem, but thankfully they were able to get this. And also to point out here, the gang violence that is also occurring in Minnesota right now, the amount that we've seen in the last week, it's really pushing through to normal people. And I'm not talking about like people who might listen to the Larry program or Town Hall and all of us political folks, but people who just struggle to get to work for 8-9 hours with their commute.
5: Yeah, and the normies, we like to call them.
2: Actually, they're read their kids a story before bedtime.
5: Yeah.
2: These people are finally paying attention because it's hitting their neighborhoods now.
5: And tell me more
2: about.
5: They
2: don't flinch when this happens in Minneapolis, but now that's happening, bled into the suburbs. Now people are paying attention.
5: Right, Eden Prairie and Bloomington and other neighboring communities there. And tell me a little bit about this. What appears to be kind of a woke, politically correct mandate from the left, and God knows you've got a lot of those types there in your area, Dustin, who are bucking at the idea of referring to these as Somali gangs. As, oh, no, this is just typical gang. This is like the Crips and the Bloods. It's not really like the Crips and Bloods. This is very much a Somali phenomenon, is it not?
2: Mm-hmm. Yeah, to the point that the legacy media here in Minnesota was playing defense for Democrats on this. I mean, we've had Democrat politicians, they refuse to acknowledge that it's specifically a Somali problem. In fact, when we bring it up, the legacy media has come out and said, we can't actually call it out as Somali gains. We can't call it out as Somali fraud. And I just have to point out, Larry, when this was happening, just with the fraud, because this is the preemptive to what we're seeing with the gains now, there was whistleblowers coming out going after this fraud. They're saying, hey, these Somali nonprofits are a problem. People were released from their jobs, fired from their positions, and retaliated by Tim Walz because they were deemed racist and labeled that way for the rest of their careers. The same thing is now happening with gangs. We have Minneapolis politicians, specifically prosecutors, who earlier in this year, Mary Moriarty, she's a DSA-backed candidate for prosecutor here in Minnesota. Thankfully, she's going to lose and she isn't running for re-election now because she's so in the dumps with popularity now. Now they're just trying to replace her with another DSA candidate. But specifically her, earlier in the year, She had went out and she did a massive video public statement tour saying there are no Somali roving gangs. This was about 5-6 months ago. Well, what do you know? Just this last week, law enforcement is saying across multiple agencies throughout the metro right now, Minneapolis, St. Paul, that this is such a problem. We need a regional task force to address Somali gangs.
5: Wow.
2: Now, this is happening despite these defund the police politicians, these soft on crime prosecutors. Thankfully, we have great law enforcement. Now, the next thing, Larry, is we're going to have to now replace the politicians so we can actually support law enforcement and keep Minnesotans safe.
5: Well, Dustin, and also, thankfully, there's an election. It's coming up in less than 4 weeks now, and it seems pretty damn competitive there. Let's start with this all-important Senate race. Our former colleague, Michelle Tafoya, she was part of the Town Hall podcast family, and then she decided to hang up her microphone and run for Senate. I keep seeing these polls that show it neck and neck, toss up. Is this as close as it appears to us right now in Minnesota? Because I don't want to be fooled again, Dustin. I keep hearing that Minnesota has a chance to vote for a Republican, and then they always disappoint me.
2: So in the way I'm going to give you guys some hope here is I've worked on these statewide campaigns before I got into commentary with Town Hall. And I actually worked on the races that were the two closest in the last two decades here in Minnesota. Jim Schultz, who ran against Keith Ellison, lost by less than a percentage point. Ryan Wilson, who ran for auditor last time, finished within 0.3% of winning. That was in 2022, just one cycle ago. That was before the fraud. That was before Tim Walz ran for a vice president. And that was before Republicans actually had some authority to be able to punch and get into the national headlines to be able to actually expose this, because we know the local legacy media won't do it. We just saw how this last week they're using the same playbook they've always done to try to actually run cover for Democrats. But all this stuff has changed the game completely. And yes, now we're seeing in the public polls, not internals, public polls that are deemed the most accurate pollsters over the last decade, label this race as tied right now, dead heat. That's what Angie Craig, the Democrat opponent who is facing Peggy Flanagan, also predicted.
5: Yep.
2: And now I'm hearing these polls are internal, but and they won't tell me the exact number, but they are saying they're arriving to the same conclusion as the public polls. They're a little bit different models, but they're arriving at the same conclusion that this is a real race. And I was told, I won't say by who, but it's someone high up, a very high probability we're going to see funding also coming to the state now from
5: I would think so.
2: Yeah.
5: Listen, that's not only obviously important to our listener family at WWTC, the Patriot in Minneapolis, listening to us right now, but this has national implications. Even if some money from DC and from some of the MAGA inks, even if it doesn't help Michelle Tafoya win that race, which I think it could, she is a dynamic candidate. But making Flanagan and the Democrats spend more money in a state that they can't afford to spend money on, that helps Ken Paxton in Texas. Mm-hmm. That helps John Husted in Ohio, and on and on and on. So you're watching this going right down to the wire. It's a nail biter.
2: Yeah, no, completely. And the big issue here is the fraud. This is a specific localized issue. So honestly, a lot of these national trends, they don't even matter here in the state because everything is so local when it comes to the fraud. This is being pulled consistently as the number one issue. And now I didn't really see this coming, but an October surprise is Somali violence on top of all of it. So and also just to connect all that, there was Somali fraud that got us to the position we're currently in. Now we add violence to it and Democrats running cover for them when average Minnesotans, they're kind of pissed off, Larry. So this is only going to help the outlook for Republicans in the state. And also you mentioned it's going to help the national races 100% because we have dramatically more funding as Republicans nationally. So just dumping a couple million here would completely tear apart the Democrats in their ability to spread out money. But also the other races in this state, Keith Ellison is currently losing in the polls by 2-3% right now.
5: I was going to bring that up.
2: And
5: next,
2: we are actually funding this race more than Democrats. We're going to win that seat. That's a plus one right there. The auditor's race, this one's a little bit more interesting, but the Republicans actually had by 7 points, mostly because the Democrat has no name ID. So that's going to come back a little bit. It's not going to be 7 point win. But the named state auditor, when all this fraud's happening, that's two statewide seats. And Larry, we are tied for second for the longest drought in the country of 20 years with California for not electing the statewide Republican. Only New York beats us by one cycle. Incredible. But we're tied. We are due for a change election here in Minnesota, and this is the opportunity.
5: Dustin Greggy is our guest. He's a Minnesota-based journalist, and he writes columns at Town Hall Media, of course. And, Dustin, you mentioned this. By the way, I love the fact. So, basically, Peggy Flanagan can go up there and do what all the Democrats nationwide are doing and just seem Trump, Trump, Trump, Trump, Trump. And Minnesotans are like, yeah, we don't care. We're worried. We're angry about the fraud, and it really is making a difference. Let's hone in more on this Keith Ellison thing, because even more so than Flanagan, frankly, he is at the center of this fraud story that Nick Shirley helped uncover. Are you telling me that he really is behind right now and could lose? Because not only is that important for, you know, justice, but it also sort of takes Keith Ellison off the stage because he has bigger ambitions for his future.
2: Oh, completely. And Larry, I think you might be aware of this, but back when Tim Walz was running for vice president, Kamala Harris was running for president, who was on the short list for the national attorney general position? It was Keith Ellison right there. When I say we dodged a bullet as a country, think about how terrible those two candidates are leading this country. But imagine the personnel that was about to come in as well. Keith Ellison has had national implications for a long time. He ran for DNC chair. Thankfully, he lost.
5: Remember, yeah.
2: But also, like, he's been in the national scene for a while. He is leading most of these attorney general fights as well. So in these attorney generals, groups of like 12 Democrats, and they come forward and do a group suit against other people, Keith Ellison's usually at the top of the
5: list,
2: actually leading the fight. And he's using Minnesota taxpayer dollars, which, of course, is flooded with fraud, to be able to bring these suits forward. So, it's a major implications, not just for Minnesota, but the country.
5: Dustin Greg, less than a minute, but I keep hearing Amy Klobuchar is a lock. There's no way she's so popular. Is she, or is she getting dragged down with this stuff, too?
2: No, absolutely. She's getting dragged down about it. And I pointed this out in January. I had exposed an earmark, $1 million earmark to a now Somali nonprofit that's being investigated for fraud. And also, get this, Larry, a lot of people didn't know this until recently. Also, a brother of an individual who runs that organization has ISIS connections. So she can't run away from this. We recently found some unfolded video of her holding upside down flags at a Somali rally. She is the precipice of what has brought these people into Minnesota. So, and yes, we're seeing millions being dumped in.
5: She is absolutely
2: vulnerable. She's a harder one to beat, but she's vulnerable.
5: All right, so there's hope in Minnesota. Stay tuned, The Patriot. We'll have Dustin Greggy back.
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5: Let's hop across the border from Minnesota to Michigan there, where I am compelled to say that as of now, Minnesota seems to have the better football team in college football, since they finally defeated Michigan after many years of fruitless attempts to win the Little Brown Jug. Every, you know, decade they get to win that game, and it was ugly to see Minnesota beat Michigan. That said, we're in this together, Golden Gophers. We got to defeat these Democrat candidates. You've got your Senate race. I'm doing my best, and you need to help us out in Michigan as well, as we have one of the most important Senate races this time around, because the Democrat nominee is a radical, Abdul El Sayed. You want to know how radical he is? Leland Vittert, my buddy at News Nation, asked him a very simple question that should be very easy for an American politician running for the U.S. Senate to answer. Who is a bigger threat to America, and who is a bigger threat on the world stage, Iran or Israel? You want to know why voters in Michigan, Democrats, are reluctant to support this guy? Because he can't answer that basic question. And by the way, not answering that question is an answer unto itself. Who's a bigger threat, Iran or Israel? Take a listen to this. Clip 25, please.
7: One of your supporters we interviewed seemed to think that Iran was a bigger threat. Israel, he seemed to think Israel was a bigger threat than Iran to the United States. Do you agree?
8: Well, look, at the end of the day, our job is to address our issues diplomatically. But, you know, right now, we are in the war in Iran in part because of the advocacy of the Israeli Prime Minister.
7: There's no disagreement on that. He came to the Situation Room and advocated for the war. And we're now paying, what, $1,600 for it? Our gas, our groceries are unaffordable. And that's on top of the billions in tax dollars that we spend sending our money over there. Now, how we think about a threat, that's...
9: I mean, you're going to be a senator. What do you view as the biggest threat?
7: I've been more than extremely clear about this. I don't want our tax dollars being used to subsidize war abroad. I don't want our tax dollars being used to fund unconditionally foreign militaries. I think it's important that we be the first among equals to enforce international law against any and every country that breaks it. So this sort of like hypothetical, who's a bigger threat, is a dumb question. I'm sorry.
5: He won't answer because we know the answer. He won't answer because he knows it will hurt him in the election. We know his answer. By the way, lost in the mix of all of this, did you hear what he said? He wants America to be first among equals on the world stage when it comes to foreign policy and national security. First among equals? He's running for the United States Senate in the United States of America so that America can be first among equals on the world stage? No, no, no. We lead the world, and we have to lead the world. There's no first among equals here. So there's that, and that's kind of a problem for him right now in Michigan, because as we showed you yesterday, this focus group of Jewish Democrats, they cannot bring themselves, because he can't bring himself to say that Iran's a bigger threat than Israel. He can't bring himself to say that the Jewish people have the right to exist peacefully in the Middle East. So there's that. He's also got a major problem with black voters. As we've been pointing out, he brought in Kamala Harris to speak without him there at the NAACP because black voters in Detroit and County, Michigan, they have a long-going feud with the Arab Americans that Abdul al-Sayed represents. He's not getting the black vote. The black vote went to Haley Stevens in the primary, and she almost defeated him. He's done nothing to be able to fix that. Here's Ron Brownstein on CNN echoing that problem. Take a listen to this, clip six.
10: I was in Michigan the weekend before the primary, and I was in a black church in Detroit where they were having a meeting of the statewide Al Sharpton's National Action Network. And the minister excoriated al-Sayed, said he was more concerned about Gaza than about Detroit, but also made a point that it raises us beyond an individual candidate. He talked basically about the way Arab American shopkeepers treat black patrons, right? So there are issues that go beyond.
5: He cares more about Gaza than he cares about Detroit, sums it up nicely. Also, CNN had another article where they spoke to a black minister who said that he had reached out after the primary to try to get him over there and to mend some fences. He never returned his text, so F him, said the pastor, a man of the cloth. Well, the good news is he's bringing in Barack Obama to help build up the black vote. You know, just like Barack Obama successfully did for Kamala Harris in Michigan back in 24. Oh, wait a second. That didn't work, did it? Well, I'm sure it'll work for Abdul al-Sayed, because Abdul al-Sayed has a long history of great love and affection for Barack Obama. Or does he? Well, take a listen to this report. Also, by the way, from CNN.
13: This one is full. They're, you know, they know these images and they can see this, and this is a full rally. So
5: nine here. Clip nine is what we're looking for. So thank you.
13: A K-File investigation reveals that al-Sayed spent years sharply criticizing Obama's presidency. At one point, this was back in 2012, he said a, quote, list of his failures goes on, end quote. And years later argued that America was not, quote, better off after 8 years of Obama in the White House. Now, that criticism covered everything from health care and immigration to the economy, civil liberties, and America's wars abroad. It comes as al-Sayed prepares to face Republican Mike Rogers tomorrow night in their first head-to-head debate. And out front now is K-File's Andrew Kaczynski.
5: Yeah.
13: And Andrew, these were
5: Kaczynski not- brings in the receipts, as he always does. Yeah. Al-Sayed has a long history of being very negative and critical and basically saying the Obama presidency was a failure because he didn't do all the radical things that he promised to do. Sound familiar? You can never be radical enough for these radicals. And now Obama's going to come help him out? Well, the good news is Obama famously doesn't have any thin skin at all. Oh, no, he can take criticism with the best of them. He'll roll with the punches. You can criticize him and all's fair in love. Oh, this is going to be great. That debate.
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0: Forward. That's what we're seeing across the entire panhandle this morning. And the latest we have from FPL is about 500,000 customers in Florida are still without power. So Escambia County, just to the west of us, as well as where we are in Santa Rosa County, really is seeing the highest numbers of outages in the state. Emergency management officials tell us there's around 50 roads countywide that are closed off right now. And that's because of just how many power lines and trees came down during this storm.
1: Fox Weather's Asher Red is in Birmingham, Alabama.
2: Wind gusts up to 30 miles an hour, sustained winds of 20 miles an hour. And that number has been trending upwards for the past few hours now. And it will continue to trend upwards till about 4 a.m. to 8 a.m. Central Time. And at about that time, we'll start to see those gusts top out between 40 and 60 miles an hour. Now, that is plenty of speed to knock down trees and cause those long-term power outages. About 300,000 people across the state of Alabama are without power right now. Most of it is contained to the bottom half of the state.
1: After Alabama, Isaias is forecast to impact the Tennessee Valley. Florida's Governor Ron DeSantis declared a state of emergency across 25 counties, mobilizing emergency response personnel and issuing mandatory evacuation orders ahead of Isaias. 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
3: Now, your official weather forecast.
4: Today will be very warm with sunshine filtering through high clouds, reaching a high of 79. Tonight, expect clouds to increase with a low of 60. Tomorrow, the clouds will gradually clear, making way for sunshine and a high of 74. I'm meteorologist Jason Caterina on AM 560, The Answer.
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3: 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On this edition of the Center Square Radio Hour, Georgia drivers are paying 33 cents less for a gallon of regular unleaded gasoline than they did last week, courtesy of a fuel tax suspension by Governor Brian Kemp. Members of the Illinois Freedom Caucus are sounding the alarm over potential election insecurity issues caused by a federally indicted Central Illinois County clerk. A nonprofit operated by a Detroit megachurch pastor recently amended 6 years of tax filings after the Center Square reported the eye-popping salaries the original filings listed for him. And PhD economist Orfe Devungi weighs in on dynamic pricing. All of these stories and more on this edition of the Center Square Radio Hour. We'll be right back after this.
4: Teacher Lauren Johnson returned all the graded essays but one. 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
5: I don't believe taking the middle of the road is your philosophy. 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
4: The student wrote a new one, about excellence. Instead of just grading an essay, Mr. Johnson changed a life. I am that student. I became a writer. And I wrote this to thank him.
6: Thank a teacher and pass it on from passiton.com.
3: This is the Center Square Radio Hour. I'm Greg Bishop. Georgia drivers, they're paying 38 cents less for a gallon of regular unleaded gas than they did this time last week, courtesy of a fuel tax suspension from Georgia Governor Brian Kemp. And joining us to talk about that story is the Center Square Associate Editor, Kim Jarrett. Kim, thank you for taking time. Always incredible to see what certain states are doing when it comes to the increased price of fuel and what other states aren't doing. But in Georgia, we've seen this story before a couple of times. Tell us just exactly how much drivers are saving right now.
7: Well, the gas taxes in Georgia, just for gasoline, it's about 33 cents. And for diesel, which has also been a huge story in Georgia, it's 37 cents. I looked at the gas prices right before we started this interview. Right now, Georgians are paying on average about $3.85 for a regular unleaded gallon of gas. Last week, they were paying $4.18. And this time last year, they were paying $2.89. Those figures are from AAA. Diesel prices, even a more striking difference, $5.80 a gallon right now, $6.23 last week. But last year for diesel, for 1 gallon of diesel, they were only paying $3.51. So gas prices have definitely spiked, and the gas tax removal by Governor Brian Kemp has helped.
5: Now, I'm pulling up my calculator here on my phone, and you said 34 cents or 33 cents?
7: 33 is what the, cents.
5: 33 cents. I'm just going to round it up to 34, because they always do that, like, 33 point, you know, whatever it is. So 34 cents, I got a truck, it's about a 19-gallon tank. That's saving me $6.50 every time I go to fill up. That seems like it's real savings. I don't know how many drivers there are in Georgia, but what does that look like all across the state?
7: Well, the estimate, we had a gas tax suspension back in the spring, and the estimate was during that suspension, it saved about $400 million collectively. Not one person saving $400 million, but collectively, Georgians saved about $400 million just by having the gas tax suspension.
5: It's a lot of money, of course, saved in the taxpayer's pocket, but that also is maybe something that was anticipated the government was going to bring in, but they're not bringing that in. So, before we talk about how to offset that and what the state of Georgia has done thus far, how many times has this happened now?
7: Well, Governor Kemp did it in the spring. He also had three other gas tax suspensions in 2022, 2023, and 2024 when gas prices again were very high. Once they reach $4, I think Georgians are kind of getting used to like, oh, it's $4 a gallon. Well, let's see what Governor Kemp's going to do, because it's kind of been tradition that he starts lowering those gas prices by removing the gas tax.
5: So back to that question of the overall savings for taxpayers, but also lost revenue for the state. What does the state plan to do to absorb that?
7: Well, the state is in a really good position with lots of surplus. They went into fiscal year 2026 with about $14.6 billion in their state surplus. And Kemp's office says that's how we'll offset it. Now, of course, money always has to come from somewhere. If you watch the monthly revenue tallies that come in from the Department of Revenue every month, you'll notice the gas tax collections have been decreasing. This is not Georgia. It's happening in Tennessee, which I cover. It's been happening for years that states are collecting less gas tax money. So it could be that there's going to be a moment where the states are going to have to say, okay, we can't keep reducing the gas tax because we have to get the money from somewhere. And we're naturally just losing gas tax revenue because of e-vehicles, you know, people aren't driving as much. So there's a lot to consider.
5: Yeah, a lot of remote work, people not going to the office as much as they used to. But yeah, also the electric vehicles and how that's possibly impacting a lot of questions that policymakers are going to have to grapple with if they do see that kind of natural loss revenue. But we've seen other states, talk about possible suspensions of the gas tax. They haven't moved on it. I think North Carolina is actually going to be coming back to session to tackle this as well. But Georgia seems to have kind of led the pack in all of this. Any indication that the money taxpayers are saving from not having to, you know, pay the gas tax? Again, if I was in Georgia filling up entire gas tank, I'm saving $6.50. Do that, you know, 3-4 times a week, depending on my job, how much I travel. That's some money. Any indication this is actually getting back into the Georgia economy?
7: Well, you know, that's kind of hard to say because, you know, the gas prices are higher, but so are food costs. So are other costs right now. So it's kind of hard to say. Is hopefully, I mean, it has to help some, you know, $6 every time you fill up, that's not a small change, especially if you're driving a lot. But it's hard to offset that with the fact that everything else is more expensive. But some of that is because of the gas tax and the diesel fuel. Always when gas taxes go up, it's always a situation where, okay, it's going to cost more money to move food to your grocery store, to move those goods to your local retailer. So hard to say at this moment, but it's definitely been, we've been looking at other states. We've been looking at other states, and it definitely shows that in Tennessee, for example, the gas taxes are really hurting transportation projects. They're having issues because gas taxes in Georgia and Tennessee traditionally fund transportation. So now you have state lawmakers going, okay, what are we going to do? We've got to catch up on some road paving, or we have these big projects, and you have a reduction in gas taxes naturally. And then here in Georgia, you're suspending the gas tax.
5: Yeah, we still have to consider there's a federal gas tax that's on top of this. So Georgians are still paying gas taxes, just not the state gas tax. Clearly there's going to be, again, some strong conversations that are going to be had amongst these policymakers to grapple with that balance of, do we tax it? Do we increase taxes? What does that do to those who still have to, you know, drive for work in the ag industry, for transportation, whatever it may be, and all those different costs? But Kim, obviously, you know, it's October 5th, 6th, less than a month, November 3rd, the election. Not everybody was on board with this idea per se. Some saw it as kind of political. What does this mean for how it's going to impact the election?
7: Well, we have a gubernatorial race going on. In fact, we have a debate tonight between Democrat Keisha Lance Bottoms and Republican Rick Jackson that we'll be watching closely tonight. Both of them are talking about issues of affordability, and they're talking about issues across the board. But, you know, the gas tax is a big part of affordability right now, because as I just said, you have to have gas to move the goods and services to where you need to get them to. So they've been pitching a lot of different ideas as to how they would reduce taxes, you know, from using data center money to offset taxes to, okay, we're going to get rid of the grocery tax possibly. So they're talking about affordability across the board. The gas tax is just one part of that puzzle.
5: Kim, Always enjoy your reports, and we'll be watching closely. Kim Jarrett, Associate Editor for the Center Square.
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8: If you live in Champaign County, you should have absolutely no faith in your election. It all lies under the feet of Democrat clerk Aaron Adams. It's time for accountability, and it's time for real change.
9: As you can hear those alarms sounding, it's the alarms of voter integrity sounding here in Champaign County, something that has long been missed from Champaign County while Clerk Ammons has been in office.
5: A couple of members there of the Illinois Freedom Caucus at a news conference yesterday outside of the Champaign County office as early voting's underway for next month's elections, but a lot of controversy surrounding that jurisdiction. Champaign County Clerk Aaron Ammons facing calls from local and statewide Republicans to step away. And why? Well, Ammons' office called technical issues ballot mistakes. We're talking 600 ballots had misprints on them. At least 60 were cast with errors, including candidate choices for the 103rd and 104th Illinois House races switched to other district voters. Here's State Representative Chris Miller laying out some more criticism of Aaron Ammons.
8: His office mailed hundreds of incorrect ballots, compromising the integrity of this election. Clerk Ammons called me personally, which I do appreciate, and apologize for these errors. However, he attempted to throw his staff and vendors under the bus for these mistakes. That's not leadership. His name's on the door, and it's his office. There is no one else to blame but Aaron Ammons. This is just one mistake in a string of mistakes made over the past several election cycles by this office.
5: On this story, because it goes beyond just some ballot errors, this is the Center Square's Sean Reed. Sean, thanks for taking time with us here on the States. You were there yesterday outside the Champaign County offices with that tornado siren going off in the background. And just for people who aren't familiar in Illinois, a lot of tornado activity, but you didn't have a tornado yesterday. It was the first Tuesday of the month, and that's when they test the tornado sirens right at the top of an hour. Sean, tell us, what exactly is going on here? Who is Aaron Ammons for people not familiar with the story? And why is there such controversy in Champaign County?
10: Thanks for having me, Greg. Aaron Ammons became clerk in Champaign County in 2018. He was voted in. He's now the clerk and recorder in the county. But there's been some controversy in recent elections for his mishandling of, you know, various parts of the election. This is not the first time that there's been an issue. Recently, we reported in the primary election that GOP potential candidate Ted Dabrowski's name was misprinted on the ballots there most recently. And there were some other issues with printing and stuff as the election really started off here at the general election for November. Ammons has faced a lot of scrutiny because, especially with this case, his wife is a state representative. She's Representative Carol Ammons, and both of them were federally indicted in July. And Clerk Ammons specifically was indicted for witness tampering and obstruction of justice in a wider case where Representative Carol Ammons was accused of having conducted a kickback scheme involving state taxpayer dollars being sent back to local district nonprofits that were directly employing their daughter, as well as some campaign finance issues. So some interesting stuff there. Their daughter, who is also within public service or previously was also federally indicted earlier this year for some, I believe, unemployment fraud as well.
5: So they've got a lot of issues in Champaign County that they're sorting it with. But you know, before the indictments against the Ammons, it had been years of criticism of the Champaign County Clerk's office and how they handle elections, not just, as you mentioned, with the printing of the ballots and getting some misprints and some misspellings and even excluding some candidates in some instances. You've got the election night reporting as well. As a reporter that's covered Illinois elections myself, it's always frustrating to try to get updates out of Champaign County. And I imagine, you know, all eyes are going to be on Champaign County come election night. But again, we're not even there yet. Early voting is started. Mail-in ballots have gone out. You've got this case being compounded by the federal indictment against Ammons. So what's the status of the federal cases? I know that a couple of key days are coming up for their time in court.
10: Yeah, I've spoken with lawyers for both Clerk Ammons and Representative Ammons, and originally they were set to have a trial pretrial date on Election Day, and then the start of the actual jury trial was scheduled to be on the day that the General Assembly returns for their veto session this fall in November. Since then, the trial has been requested to be pushed back, and both Clerk Aaron Ammons and Representative Carol Ammons got their wishes granted, and the jury trial is now scheduled for December 7th. So some kickback of the dates there, but ultimately it'll still be happening within the next couple months, and we'll definitely have to see. It's happening right in Springfield, so there shouldn't be very many interruptions of coverage from us on our end.
5: Well, we'll be watching that closely with Sean Reed, obviously, on the streets there to keep an eye on what's going on. But back to Aaron Ammons, he does face an opponent, and that opponent was there yesterday at that news conference, Alan Anderson. Here's some of what he had to say.
11: In 2020, when Aaron Ammons oversaw his first election, he was cited by the Illinois Board of Elections for counting votes too early. He started counting them the day before the election. In subsequent years, we've had printer problems, computer problems, internet problems, too few election judges, poll closings, long lines, and ballot issues. This year, we have the biggest ballot issue yet.
5: So what else do we know about Alan Anderson challenging Aaron Ammons?
10: Yeah, well, he's on the GOP line of the ticket. He is challenging Aaron Ammons. He wants to see new leadership within the county. Obviously, Aaron Ammons, again, having served since 2018 in the role, has overseen a couple elections at this point and has shown a repeated signs of, you know, issues with those elections being followed through with. Now, Anderson himself says that he wants to see a third party independently come in and run this year's election in place of Aaron Ammons, as they don't feel that he's ready to really run this election, especially with some of those ongoing issues that he's having.
5: And those ongoing issues being federal charges that he's got to prep for, a trial later on this year. Kind of fascinating. So from Aaron Ammons having an opponent to Carol Ammons, does she have an opponent on the general election ballot come November?
10: Not on the ballot. She actually is unopposed on the ballot. However, with this issue with the printing, in the districts being flipped, she was one of the impacted candidates. She does have a write-in opponent, though, a local businessman, Kevin Smith, who is trying to take some grassroots momentum in the area and really run a race just on the ground with some of his personal connections. And I've spoken to him at least a couple times at this point, and he says he really has some hope that as a separate Democrat, he can draw up some support and at least show that, you know, Carol Ammons isn't the only person that could run in the district.
5: Now, the ongoing federal case obviously is something that's running on its own. You've got a separate issue, an investigation that the State House is doing. This is conducted by the Illinois House, called for by Republicans. It's a special investigating committee. State Representative Adam Niemerg was there yesterday at that news conference you covered for the Center Square. He gave you an update.
10: Yeah, and one that really I hadn't gotten previously. I'd asked a couple different people on this investigating committee, and no one was ready to really tell me what was happening next. They met, I believe, in July, and they discussed, you know, moving forward, next steps with actually investigating any wrongdoing of the lawmaker in her capacity as a state official, and, you know, if she broke any rules within the House itself. Since then, Adam Niemerg specifically told me that, you know, they were waiting for the district attorney to get back to them over an inquiry where they wanted to see, you know, will this investigation impact the federal trial in any way or any further investigation that might be happening. Since then, Niemerg has told me that they really hope Democrats can continue moving forward. They have gotten a response from the district attorney, and they want to really start calling people to Springfield and hearing the evidence against her.
5: You're going to have a lot to cover with the federal case going on, but then all of a sudden you've got the other rail here of the special investigating committee conducted by legislators to get to the bottom of this. So a lot of stuff's going to be happening there. Be sure to get that newsletter and follow along with Sean's reporting. In other Illinois political news, less than a month, early voting's already underway. Governor J.B. Pritzker facing Republican Darren Bailey and Independent Colin Corbett. But in something that didn't really come to as quite a huge surprise to some more astute political observers in Illinois, the Democratic governor received an endorsement from a former top Springfield Republican. Tell us about what former Illinois House Minority Leader Jim Durkin said.
10: He fully endorsed Governor J.B. Pritzker for a third term as governor. He said that, Darren Bailey, the GOP opponent, isn't the type of Republican that, he sees as part of his party or representing his politics. So with this endorsement, he said that he doesn't agree with Governor Pritzker on most or a lot of issues, but he still trusts Governor Pritzker to do what's right for taxpayers and, be a little bit more responsible. And Darren Bailey is following some of Pritzker's previous campaign attacks against Bailey. He's pointing out that Bailey is further to the right, a little bit more extreme than some of the other GOP in the state.
5: Now, the governor was asked about this earlier this week. Here's what he had to say at an unrelated news conference.
12: Well, let me be clear. It was offered to us, and I was so pleased to have the endorsement of the former leader of Republicans in the House of Representatives in Illinois. Look, we've disagreed on a whole lot of things, and I think you've seen that in public. But very often in those conversations, we were respectful with one another. We made sure that even when we significantly disagreed, we weren't disagreeable. And I think that relationship has carried on. We continue to disagree about a lot of things, but I think that he respects the work that I did, and I respect the kind of person that he is.
5: Now, Durkin has, kind of seemingly moved more towards the middle, crossing over to the left. He was one vote on the Protect Illinois Communities Act, which is the state's statewide ban on semi-automatic firearms. He was the only Republican in the House that joined with Democrats on that. And it was one of the last votes he took as well before he headed out of the legislature. And also seeming to work with the Pritzker administration closely on some other issues. So that's what the governor had to say about Durkin's endorsement. You talked to Bailey. What did Bailey have to say?
10: Yeah, Bailey said that Durkin's really potentially angling for, the long rumored Pritzker campaign for governor in 2028. Durkin's angling for a potential spot in a cabinet if Pritzker were to win. That was his immediate reaction and response. Additionally, he also said that, he wants to essentially suck up to Pritzker and kind of be brought into that wing of the kind of Democrats, toward the center of the Democrats. But he also said that it's not really Durkin's party anymore. And, he's been retired from the General Assembly. The two only really served together for 2 years under the same chamber. And so Durkin, as minority leader, he said, in his time working with him, kind of had some agreements made with former House Speaker Mike Madigan, and they worked together. And especially one handshake agreement was to get quite a few Republicans to vote for a gas tax increase or hike, which has taken place yearly since that was passed.
5: Well, it's going to be something that I know you're going to be watching close. We're going to be watching close. And less than a month, it is election day. So early voting's underway. Mail-in ballots are out. Definitely encourage people to read up and stay close attention to what's happening. Sean Reed, Center Square, Illinois reporter. Greatly appreciate his time.
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0: 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Well, John Anthony blows up that perception every week on Black and Right. Join John this afternoon at 4 when he pushes back against the left and its regressive, progressive agenda that tries to dictate how people should think or feel about politics. 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
1: News. I'm Paul Stephen. Strong winds, heavy rain, all hammering the Gulf Coast.
2: We have seen boats that have been on the side of the road. We've seen containers pushed out from wherever they initially belonged. Gas stations signs that have been down. Trees destroyed.
1: Fox Weather's Robert Ray in Fort Walton Beach, Florida. Isaias making landfall in Destin as a Category 2 hurricane, but now weakening. A federal judge blocking, for now, the deportation of a man shot by ICE in New York.
3: This individual that has no business being in our country to begin with because he's illegal, he has an extensive rap sheet.
1: Homeland Security Secretary Mark Wayne Mullen, Oscar Belgal, is currently at a detention center. 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
9: 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I'm Chitalamonte. This week on Illinois in Focus, questions about ballot errors are hanging over Champaign County. Sean Reed fills us in on the very latest. Political candidates are pounding the pavements looking for votes. Weeks wind down before Election Day. Have strategies changed this year in Illinois? Referendums are on the ballot, but have some referendum campaigns violated state law? All this and more when we return with Illinois in Focus Weekend Edition, powered by the Center Square.
10: Some people would call him a loser. 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He failed. He ran for Congress. He lost. He was nominated for vice president. He lost again. But he knew only those who never try are the real losers. And Abraham Lincoln was no loser. Persistence. 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
9: Welcome back to Illinois in Focus Weekend Edition from the Center Square. I'm Jim Talamonte, along with fellow Illinois reporter Sean Reed. Fall brings colorful leaves to our part of the country, pumpkins, football, playoff baseball this year, and of course, it's an election year, so ramped up political campaigns. There's lots going on, and it wouldn't be Illinois if there weren't questions about something happening with ballots. It's happening earlier this year, allegedly anyway, in Champaign County. Ballots were misprinted, district information incorrect, and this is bringing calls from some around the state to do something about the clerk, who has had some issues of his own. All this on what's happening in Champaign County. Let's bring in Sean Reed. Sean, you've been on top of this story. What's the very latest about what's facing voters and elected officials in Champaign County?
11: Members of the Illinois Freedom Caucus early this week held a press conference out in front of the Champaign County building, courthouse, over some misprinted ballots and other issues related to County Clerk Aaron Ammons. That name might be familiar. He is the county clerk there. His wife, the state representative Carol Ammons, both of them under federal indictment, were charged. He was charged specifically with obstruction of justice, as well as witness tampering in a wider case that we've spoken about a couple times on the show now, that is currently being investigated, or I guess rather investigated in the House and tried in federal court. The clerk referred to this as a technical issue late last week, and it led to a suspension in early voting later Thursday and into Monday morning. According to official information, at least 600 ballots were misprinted and sent to voters, and at least 60 of those ballots were cast with errors, specifically errors with the printing, which that included candidate choices in the 103rd district with Representative Carol Ammons, his wife, as well as 104th Illinois House district, which races were switched and had the incorrect candidates listed for the incorrect jurisdictions there. The Freedom Caucus chair and state representative Chris Miller opened the press conference outside the Champaign County building by really expressing concerns for the area's voters, saying that his office again mailed out those hundreds of votes or ballots. And, you know, there's been some discussion since then and he's apologized, but they want more transparency and better leadership in this at this point. We've also heard from some other state lawmakers who have called for a third party to oversee this, as well as some other things that have happened underneath Ammons, such as, you know, in his first election, he was cited by the Board of Elections in the state for counting votes too early the day before polls closed. And in subsequent years, there have been problems with printers and computers, as well as internet, and claims that there was, you know, some sort of cybersecurity issue, as well as, you know, understaffed election places and poll closures. So some discussion there recently after the story came out, and I wrote it, the Illinois House Republican Organization and the GOP sent a letter to the Attorney General asking him to, you know, immediately provide independent oversight in response to these errors and watch over closely. They're also asking that the clerk maintains all records and really holds everything as close as possible to make sure if there is any legal challenge, they have all the evidence that they need.
9: Well, we'll certainly be keeping an eye on that story. More than 600 misprinted ballots. We had was a couple of weeks ago, right after early voting started, DuPage County had a technical issue, stopped on the first day of voting, was able to restart the next day. There have been issues there about the county clerk's budget for elections. And so we'll be keeping an eye on these things. And should things get a little crazy on election day and we have some really close races, we may see some people calling for investigations, some of the things that have happened here. But stay posted on all of this at thecentersquare.com. Of course, you can find the Center Square on Apple News and all your favorite platforms. Be sure to like and subscribe. Sean mentioned Chris Miller. We did have a story by his wife, Congresswoman Mary Miller, who had a new piece of legislation she introduced this week in Congress. That was the Child Protection Act, but essentially a parental protection measure that would, according to Congresswoman Miller, help protect parents and keep them from potentially losing their children over affirming their child's biological gender. That, again, at thecentersquare.com on the Illinois page. Sean, let's kind of stay on the theme of elections here. We talked a week or two ago about some of the Republican strategies here on Illinois Focused. As we look toward Election Day, how about on the Democratic side of the aisle? This is the party in the supermajority with all of the state office holders, certainly heavy favorites in these races. It was only, it was a little over a year ago, I think, we had a story where one Republican state rep, John Cabello, said he's just hoping the Republicans don't lose seats. Now, maybe since then, he and others are gaining optimism, some of the issues involving the Ammons and others. But what's the thought from Illinois Democrats? Are they confident in strengthening that supermajority in the state house and in other parts of the state as well, potentially, Congress or holding, of course, certainly holding out of the statewide office seats? They expect to do that too, right?
11: I wouldn't say confident, but I would say optimistic. I spoke with Ben Hardin, the executive director of the Democratic Party of Illinois, and, he detailed some of their strategy includes a twofold approach to the election. And one of those goals is to elect as many Democrats as they physically can across the state. And then the other one is to set a positive trajectory and kind of encourage voters to turn out. He detailed that the central state party really aims to support candidates up and down the ballot, both like broadly, but also, with the extra funding as well, but just kind of different support methods that they have. One vehicle they said that they created was a thing called Organize Illinois, which is their coordinated campaign, which they've done from the ground. Basically, they have communications from the central party, but it goes all the way down to township committee men and state central committee and all up and down the Democrat side there. Among those key races that they might want to pick up seats in is Senator Darby Hill's district, the 26th district. Out in Lake Zurich is where Darby Hills is from. She's a Republican who was appointed to the seat in 2025, and she faces a challenger in State Representative Nabila Syed, who's from Palatine. With neither of the two candidates really having run for the seat previously, and the 2022 election for the Senate seat being a difference of only 385 votes in favor of the Republican, the outcome of the race is really up in the air. I spoke with Syed, and she said she's not sure which way the race will go, but she's making efforts to meet voters where they are. And part of that strategy is really a lot of door knocking, and they're hoping that she can pick that up. Outside of that race itself in the suburbs of Chicago, Hardin said there are other races all over the state they see as potential pickups, given the potential generally negative opinion of the party in power during the midterm election cycle. And he said that the Republican Party has done damage to both itself and the state. And he thinks they have a bunch of disaffected voters in the 114th, 104th, and hopefully, he said, 118th House districts for the state house. And they're looking to possibly flip those seats. Now, that is not the only level of government they're aiming for. He also told me that they might be angling even for some of the seats in Congress. And we have three Republicans in the House of Representatives right now, and putting candidates up against all three of them, there's no way of saying for sure right now if they plan to really ramp up efforts in the weeks before the election. But he said that they really are hoping to flip seats all the way up and down the ballot.
9: Well, we'll certainly keep an eye on that. It'll be interesting to see, too, Sean, what Governor J.B. Pritzker might do this week. As we reported at the Center Square, his campaign the campaign committee he is honorary chairman of, the Ready for the Fight PAC, announced four new ads in four other states that you wouldn't necessarily maybe expect the governor to put money into, but not necessarily. At least three of the four considered battlegrounds. When you're talking about Arkansas and Tennessee and Alabama, the other New Mexico, but the governor's PAC launched ads, and part of this PAC's plan is to go into areas where Democrats, other Democrats have kind of written those areas off, and the governor's gone in put some money into those places, or his PAC has, and trying to perhaps swing some otherwise unexpected outcomes in some other states. Will he do something like that, Illinois? Well, we'll keep an eye on that at thecentersquare.com. I'm Jim Talamonte, along with Sean Reed, talking Illinois in focus here. Glad you could join us. And also, in some parts of the state, there are referendums. In fact, quite a few across the state. And the Illinois Attorney General, well, we mentioned he's being asked to oversee the Champaign County elections. He's probably filed more lawsuits against the federal government than ever before in that office. And so he's a busy guy, but he's also being asked to look into referendum campaigns in 24 different taxing bodies, mostly school districts, and many of these are in the Chicago suburbs. And this is coming from Americans for Prosperity Illinois. Deputy State Director Brian Costin said, local governments are breaking state law. They are violating the State Ethics Act by spending public funds, taxpayer dollars, on what he called thinly disguised campaigns to get voters to approve tax and bond referendums. So in essence, spending taxpayer money to campaign for more taxpayer money. And Costin said it's important for the Attorney General to act because more referendums are on the ballot this November. And he said, well, this isn't me saying this. This is from school district and other officials, their testimonials on one of these paid consultants' websites. And Costin referred to Beyond Your Base. He quoted a testimonial from Indian Prairie School District 204 Superintendent Adrian Talley, saying the passage of our $420 million bond referendum would not have been possible without Beyond Your Base's strategies. Beyond Your Base, one of these consulting firms that districts, taxing bodies will hire to help push their campaigns through and get votes. But if taxpayer funds are being used to pay these consultants, is that breaking state law? Costin says, yes, it's in violation of the State Ethics Act. And there were a bunch of school districts, some of them with multi-million dollar or more than $100 million campaigns that went through with these testimonials and paid consultants involved. And Costin said, you know, if the Attorney General and the local county state's attorneys, and he specifically requested Cook, DuPage, Lake, and Will County investigations from state's attorneys. He said if they don't do something, they're letting local government run rampant, breaking state law, and it's as if the State Ethics Act did not exist. There was a case we covered, a more narrow one, also regarding Costin, and a somewhat similar complaint against Arlington Heights-based Township High School 214 over the alleged use of taxpayer resources to conduct referendum-related polling and voter serving. Again, Illinois law prohibits local governments from spending public funds to urge voters to approve a referendum. So check that out at thecentersquare.com. Well, it seems not a week can go by, Sean, without us talking about data centers. This time, however, relative to a pretty important water supply, the Mahomet Aquifer. Tell us what you found out as you traveled the state and covered this issue for the Center Square.
11: Yeah, local officials in central Illinois have been deterred from continuing their talks with a data center developer, which is called Clean Cloud Energy. And they were planning to, you know, potentially open up a new data center in the central Illinois area, which, you know, some community members pushed back and said it could threaten the Mahomet Aquifer system, which supplies drinking water to over a million residents in the region. I spoke with State Senator Chapin Rose, a Republican from Mahomet, and he told me that the debacle that unfolded about this aquifer and potential risks from it could have just been avoided completely if the Democrat supermajority took action over the multiple months of hearings and different bills that were proposed over regulation of data centers all across the spring. But nobody obviously passed any legislation on that. The key piece of legislation being the Power Act in the state legislature, and they're likely going to readdress this when they get back in the spring, or the fall rather, but we're going to have to be waiting on that. Governor J.B. Pritzker, who has said he's in favor of local decision making on data centers, Rose said that, you know, previously he's reversed course on his support for local control over decision making on other things like wind turbine and solar power. He specifically said that he lied to the Farm Bureau and he took it away right after the election and questioned what might be in the cards from Pritzker. Now, Pritzker has been pushing the legislature to pass the Power Act, and he's had some energy behind that legislation, and you know, stakeholders have been discussing it, and it's been brought up in the State House before, so it seems like that is currently the one on the books, but you never know what might happen with a subsequent amendment that might come when they're in session again. But not all lawmakers are on the same page about these regulations. I spoke with Representative Jeff Kiker, who's a Republican in Sycamore, and he pushed back against the need for some of those state regulations on the projects, citing a Meta or Facebook data center built in recent years on the border of his district in DeKalb. He said that they use less water cooling systems in their to cool their computers than, or less water cooling their computers rather, than a dorm building at Northern Illinois University does while students are in session. So some interesting argument there, and he seems to be a little bit less concerned. And you know, obviously local tax measures, and even with tax breaks, have allowed the school district nearby to build a new school and potentially even a new early learning development center right after that in the coming year.
9: Less water than an NIU dorm shot. Are they not showering? What's going on there? Just kidding.
11: Having lived in one of those dorms, I will tell you it's rough. You know, also State Representative C.D. Davidsmeyer, Republican from Jacksonville, introduced a bill Friday that would put regulatory control in the hands of county officials exclusively. His bill would allow those counties to pass ordinances establishing those standards for things in such as height, size, location, water usage, and more, and requires public hearings at least 30 days before officials make votes, and requires obviously a lot of public input there. So we'll definitely have to see when they get back November 17th for the fall session.
9: Absolutely, Shai. You put data center in a headline or near the top of a story, you know it's going to generate a reaction. And of course, we've had quite a bit of coverage of data centers. Governor Pritzker wanted to push that across in the spring. Didn't happen. He's certainly going to push again in the fall. But as you said, there wasn't enough support to get it through in the spring. So we'll keep an eye on that. I've talked with Brad Teets of the Data Center Coalition a couple of times in recent months. And one of the earlier talks a few months ago, he said that most data centers use less water than a golf course. Of course, he's with the Data Center Coalition. Some environmental advocates say, well, not so fast. But we will keep an eye on that, cover all the angles for you at thecentersquare.com. This week in Chicago, Cook County Board President Toni Preckwinkle unveiled her budget for fiscal year 2027. Now, it was a couple of months ago that Preckwinkle's office signaled some trouble ahead, suggesting a $550.7 million budget gap projected for next year. Well, Preckwinkle came through on Thursday and said, we've addressed this through smart fiscal management over the years, financial discipline, and Preckwinkle unveiled, here's something, a spending plan for fiscal year 2027 that's smaller than the one from 2026. By a lot, $9.69 billion for 2027, down from $10.12 billion in 2026. Now, in 2018, that county budget was about half that, part of that due to changes with the Cook County healthcare system. But Preckwinkle said in her budget addressed county commissioners on Thursday, we're not asking taxpayers to solve a problem we haven't tried to fix ourselves first. And so there are no tax increases specifically appropriated in this budget. She said this gap was addressed through vacancy management, stricter handling of vacancies, perhaps not filling some of those, some spending cuts. Yes, from a Chicago Democrat, a spending cut to the tune of some significant spending cuts, millions of dollars, $35 million in spending cuts, the stricter approach to vacancy, $46 million. Also, Preckwinkle grabbed $18 million in reserve funds. She did, during her speech, though, say tax hikes could be coming in the future. She said, we'll need to consider additional revenue to preserve the healthcare safety net, public safety, and other essential services. Twice during the speech, she hinted at future revenue collections. Now, of course, Cook County property taxpayers have seen their taxes go up repeatedly year after year on recent decades, but Preckwinkle has said she hasn't raised taxes. Now, she does have an opponent, not a Republican on the ballot in November, but a Libertarian. Michael Murphy said It's a lie for Preckwinkle to credit budget discipline. Murphy said Preckwinkle has taken money from the federal government, money we knew wasn't going to last forever, pretended it would, and now we're in this budget crisis. Murphy said Cook County needs a long-term plan to stop losing population, and thus shrinking the tax base. And he said otherwise, everyone in the municipalities throughout the county will see continued property tax increases. This is Illinois in Focus, weekend edition, powered by the Center Square. Sean, we've talked about it. Fuel prices are a big factor for the economy. You've got a couple of stories this week. Fast food industry seeing some impacts, and also diesel, a big thing that we've been talking about at the Center Square. Tell us more.
11: Yeah, businesses up and down Illinois and across the country have seen a lot of impacts from high fuel prices in recent weeks, especially due to refinery issues that we've discussed, as well as foreign entanglements from the United States with the likes of Iran, and as well as you've got the Ukraine wars too, impeding some Russian oil. I spoke with Trevor Galena, who's the senior vice president of fast food and service quick service restaurant property or real estate company. And he told me that in the past few weeks, he's heard from owners of establishments across the Midwest that have seen a lot of adverse impacts from the high costs of fuel within that market, as well as on their sales. People are going out and driving less, as well as, cost of delivery for items. So he said, first and foremost, it hits the customer, but there's other ways that diesel impacts restaurants, including that delivery. He noted that a statistic originally put forward by Revenue Management Solutions, a data collection analysis group, that about every 10% increase of price from normal for fuel, drive-thru see a reduction in traffic by about 1% of customers per day. And now he said that might not sound like a lot, but when you're an owner of a Midwestern Burger King franchise with, almost 100 locations, more than 1% of revenue lost every day is quite a bit. He also said that while fuel prices aren't driving restaurant owners to, completely leave the industry just yet, it's on people's minds. And they're worried that if owners of these properties can't pay rent and they can't pay their employees, then they're going to have to go. He also told me essentially that, some brands are trying to keep prices low, but others are passing those costs from delivery and less traffic onto customers and trying to maintain their margins. Data of fuel prices in the last week, he said, really exemplified heightened costs, especially in the Cook County area, where he said it was a lot more risky for businesses to come in and do their business, especially with riskier concepts or more interesting ideas. And so you might be seeing some less development in some of those areas because of that. Now, we also had some discussion about diesel in there as well.
9: Yeah, and speaking of developments, Chicago Bears still looking at having those talks with the state of Illinois. They've been ongoing, according to Governor J.B. Pritzker's office. And one of the things we look at thecentersquare.com is what would be the taxpayer impact of a potential publicly owned facility. But there have been some suggestions that the Bears might be willing to consider a publicly owned facility in Arlington Heights. So we're out of time for this week here on Illinois in Focus Weekend Edition. For Sean Reed, I'm Jim Talamonte. Thank you very much for joining us. Keep posted on all of this and all the latest news affecting you, the taxpayer, especially in Illinois, at thecentersquare.com.
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1: Gauging the damage, I'm Paul Stevens, Fox News. Isaias weakening to now a post-tropical cyclone after slamming into the Florida Gulf Coast last night, Friday, as a Cat 2 hurricane. The storm leaving widespread damage, flooding in hundreds of thousands without power. Fox's Jonathan Seri in Panama City Beach, Florida, with a look at the damage.
14: We did experience a moderate storm surge. This utility.

0: to hurricanes. The building codes have improved.
1: Meantime, Hurricane Simon strengthening into a dangerous Category 4 storm as it approaches the Pacific coast of Mexico. Winds reaching 145 miles an hour with landfall possible late today or tomorrow on Sunday. New details in the cause of death for two students at the University of Mississippi. Toxicology reports revealed in court documents on Friday. In a court filing against the father and son vape store owners accused of selling drugs connected to those overdose deaths, prosecutors saying, quote, the toxicology reports of the deceased victims showed the same three substances present, all of which are found in Smack's Mango Breeze pills. The 18-year-old store owner was granted a $20,000 bond. A judge ruling his father will remain in custody ahead of a trial. 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
2: Now, your official weather forecast.
3: Today will be very warm with sunshine filtering through high clouds, reaching a high of 79. Tonight, expect clouds to increase with a low of 60. Tomorrow, skies will transition from cloudy to sunny with a high of 74. I'm meteorologist Jason Caterina on AM 560, The Answer.
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10: 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Rick and Raj, we have a jam-packed show today. Lots going on in the economy. How are you doing, Raj?
9: Hey, Jessica, we're doing fantastic. You know, in Chicagoland area, we got this amazing fall weather. You know, we're conveniently located here in the same building as the Ditka's restaurant at the corner of 83 and 22nd, right across from Oakbrook Mall.

0: And we just have a lot of influx of people coming in our office straight from this radio show, from AM 560, Unleash Your Wealth. And the type of people that are coming into our office that are booking appointments and they want to get a second set of eyes on their portfolio. That's the common theme of the investors and the listeners coming into our office. And they want to make sure that their portfolio is in the right position when we're sitting at all-time market highs. The bull market's been going up for 3.5 years. And the people that are coming into office to review their portfolio are the ones that don't want to give back all the hard-earned gains, not only from their savings they've put into their 401k, but all the gains they've made, you know, over the last 3.5 years. Because, Rick, the last thing these investors want is to give back all those gains because they feel like they own those gains, and give back those gains when the market goes down.
1: Yeah, we always find it that people always say, I understand it's only a gain on paper. However, after I've seen that gain on paper for 6 months, a year, or 2 years, it feels like I own it. Like it's mine.
0: Yep.
1: And especially when a lot of people cross that, those magic thresholds, 1 million, 2 million, 3 million, they'd never like to dip back below it, Jessica. They kind of feel like at this point, I've got that seven figure balance in my 401k. I don't want to go back to six figures. And that's understandable. Especially we get most of the people that call into the show are between, you know, their late 50s into early retirement and actually middle of the retirement. So once they've earned that money, Raj, you're 100% right. Mm-hmm. No one wants to give it back. So the common theme has been, what do I do now that I'm going to stop working this year or next year or a year, 2 years from now? And how do I protect some of these gains I already have?
0: Yeah, and I think it's what they're walking out of our office with is a plan where they're still going to be able to participate in these tech stocks. Because let's face it, the stock market is getting shaky, but those technology stocks, we like to call it the AI trade. No one wants to miss out on that, because what if it continues to rise? But what the common theme is of these listeners of for our show, they're saying that, you know what? I want to continue to participate, but I want to protect a portion, maybe 50%, 75%, 25% of my hard-earned savings and take advantage of these high fixed income rates. We are in the golden age of the fixed income era. And what they're realizing is that, wow, I could take half of my portfolio and protect it and still make returns that are still participating in the market, not getting the same exact participation as if you are in directly in the stock market, or structure some guaranteed contractual incomes. And the payout rates, Rick, is the highest we have seen in 20 years. And so that's why people are walking out of our office saying, wow, I did not realize that I can get 7% guaranteed, 8%, 9%, 10%, depending on what your age is. It's a contractual guarantee for that income stream.
1: Yeah, we almost have, I think, every single week, people taking part of their retirement savings now. Existing clients and prospective new clients from this radio show. And they're saying, I want to take advantage of these high payouts. I'm 68 or 67 years old, and I love a 9.5% payout rate for the rest of my life. And I don't have to worry about the money going down. And oh, if I didn't take all my money out of it, the rest of it still goes to my beneficiary. So in reality, you kind of got your cake and eat it too. And even though now we're seeing interest rates start to rise, we also know that those go up and down, right? 2021, interest rates were 1%. Now we're seeing the highest rates we've seen since 2002. But if the Fed ends up in a recession, they can easily cut rates and drive them back down. So what we want to make sure of is that if you're going to retire, you're not just retiring for the next 12 or 24 months. You're at age 65 or 67. You're retiring for the rest of your life. So let's take advantage of those opportunities, Raj, and get some lifetime locks on these high payout rates.
0: And that's a great point. And if you are married and you're not only looking at one life, you're looking at two lives, so that you have the predictability. So if one spouse is not here tomorrow, that other spouse is protected, and you know the predictability, because we run into that all the time where there might be a DIY investor or they have a 401k. They say, you know what? I'm doing great. My portfolio is booming and I'm taking care of everything. I'm managing it. And then the question we ask them, well, hey, Jim, if you're not here tomorrow, is Susie going to be able to handle that portfolio? And they look at each other and they say, or vice versa. We've seen it the other way around with Susie's managing.
1: She's a stock picker.
0: We see it both ways, but you have to ensure that when you're sitting here in a bull market that you're covering all your bases and you're going down that checklist. And that's exactly what we do with the SC Wealth Second Look, which is giving you a second opinion on your portfolio.
2: And with this SC Wealth Second Look, it is such a deep dive into your current portfolio that we can only do it for maybe the first five people today. 312-345-5494. 312-345-5494. And real quick, you know, Raj, you were just saying the SC Wealth Second Look. What about those folks that are just getting started? They just need a first look. Is this an opportunity for them?
0: Yeah, those are the 401k investors that, you know, we help those type of investors all the time, because typically most of the people that are investing in a 401k and they're still working, they don't really, sometimes don't have an advisor, but they have their largest asset is inside of their 401k. So we help those type of investors all the time that if they're over age 59 and a half, you can do what they call is an in-service rollover, which means that if you've saved up $1 million in your 401k and you're scared of giving back those gains, like Rick mentioned earlier in the show, you can roll your 401k out to an IRA where, you know, what we do that for clients all the time, that we manage it and we could break it up, open up the fund universe and just give you options that you just don't have inside of your 401k, where inside of a 401k is a great platform to save your money. But the options are limited. Typically, it's only 15 or 20 options. So you can roll your 401k outside of your current employer in service rollover and you get to continue to contribute. So if you roll the $1 million out and you plan on working for another 4 or 5 years, you continue to contribute to that 401k, but at least you got that $1 million out and you can incorporate protection, risk mitigation, or you can still stay invested in the market. And that's what we do for our clients all the time, day in and day out.
1: So, you know, to your point, Jessica, what do we do when we do an SC Wealth Second Look? Even sometimes it's the first look. You're right.
0: Mm-hmm.
1: Because no one's ever looked at it yet as an advisor. But we'll end up checking all the expenses on the internal funds in your 401k and show you. A lot of times people walk in and say, well, I'm not paying anything. And I said, well, last year your fees were $8,500 on your $900,000 401k. Were you aware of that? And he goes, nope. And so in reality, know what you're paying for, know what you're getting, and know what you're buying. We're all in favor of full disclosure. And we always look in our models for investors to achieve the lowest invested cost to invest their money. So we're very conscious of fees. We try to minimize them for every single client. We work for the client. 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We don't work for an insurance company. We don't work for a particular brokerage firm. What we do is we work for our clients in a fiduciary capacity, and we go out into the marketplace and find the best values for them to invest in their retirement.
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8: Ronald Reagan believed freedom was more than a political system or a set of laws. In 1988, he said, "Freedom describes the God-given condition of the human soul." 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That idea sits at the heart of the American experiment. Our rights do not come from rulers, institutions, or political majorities. 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And when we understand freedom that way, our responsibility becomes clearer. Government may protect liberty. Laws may preserve it, but neither can give us what was never theirs to grant. Freedom begins with the recognition that human dignity and liberty come before government, not from it.
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2: 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And most importantly, will your money last? 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You know, when it comes to retirement income, annuities remain one of the most debated tools available. Academic researchers have long praised certain types of annuities for providing lifetime income and protection against outliving your money. Yet many retirees remain hesitant. And with so many different types of annuities on the market, we've talked about them here on the show as well. Figuring out which one could possibly help you in your retirement plan, it's not always straightforward, guys. They make it a little complicated. So how do you know if an annuity is right for your specific situation?
0: You know, it's just like a mutual fund or exchange-traded fund. There's a lot of different types on the menu, and it's really just understanding which one is right for you. And that's kind of what we do, is break that down to see, is an annuity right for you? And I think that what most people think what an annuity is that it's a guaranteed stream of income, and then you forego your principal. If the, let's say the husband and wife, they both pass away, the kids don't get any money. That's kind of like the old school pure annuitization, where you start an income stream, you put in $500,000 to an insurance company, and they give you $36,000 a year, $3,000 a month for a specific stated period of time. But if both spouses die, the kids don't get anything. Now, fast forward to today, where all these insurance companies have been competing in this space. It was how much last year in annuity business there was?
1: Total? I think over $400
0: billion. $400 yeah. billion dollars went into annuities. So, it's, yeah. I mean, it's a huge marketplace.
1: It's a four with a lot of zeros.
0: A four with a lot of zeros. And I think that where there's a misconception is that there are bad ones, just like there's bad funds and good funds, but it's just understanding what you're getting into and if it's right for that portion of your money. But where we see it is, it's used as a risk mitigation tool, as a bond alternative is one way of using an annuity, where you get the downside protection, no downside risk, and you get some participation on the upside with the market. And or you can structure one as a contractual guaranteed income stream as a single life payment or a joint life payment for both spouses until the last one passes away.
1: Yeah, and I think, Raj, there's also red flags, you know, and annuities have been maligned for good reasons at times, which was sometimes you'll see annuities that are sold by a particular company and they're sold by just an agent of that company. So now you're going and getting a complex product, but they've only got one flavor. They don't have anything else that they offer, and that's what they normally sell. And typically, one company is never just the best in everything across the board. So a red flag is if you're being proposed an annuity from an insurance agent that only works for that company, that an annuity company, you probably want to check around and at least shop it to make sure you're getting the best deal. And then the other red flag are some advisors or brokers that say never use an annuity. And that means, one, they don't understand them. And two, they've really never actually tried to see how they can benefit a client. Years ago, I know some of the large brokerage firms, they were some of the biggest sellers of annuities, deferred annuities, because of the guaranteed roll-up feature, and they sold more of it than the insurance company's actual field force. So when a brokerage firm or when an advisor actually understands them and understands how they can benefit a client on their fixed income side, it should never be a never question. It should be, well, in certain circumstances, this is why you would use it. But when you get someone who says, I never use them because you can always do better, the question to ask that person is, well, what do you guarantee? Because the market's not guaranteed, right? So if I'm going to invest 100% in stocks because I might do better, but then if there's a decline in the market, at least the annuity gave me a guarantee, or it guaranteed my principal, or it guaranteed a minimum interest rate. So don't be confused with someone who beats up on annuities only and they never sold any of them, because they probably really don't understand them either. So, you know, as a firm, we look at everything. We sell all the funds. We have stock managed accounts. If somebody needs an annuity, Raj, we shop 40 to 50 different companies for that client. So in reality, we go out in the marketplace, and when a client says, I'd like some guaranteed income, we find the best A-rated carrier for them that fits what they're looking to do. We don't work for the company. Again, we work for the client.
0: And we see the advisory companies that say that they're a fee-only client and they don't sell annuities. Well, because when they sell annuity, it goes against their fee model. So if an annuity is sold, an advisor will get paid a compensation. They do get paid a commission, but it doesn't come out of the client's bucket. A fee, if they put that money into a managed account, they will get that fee in perpetuity, indefinitely. So that advisor will actually make more money if you didn't put the money into the annuity.
1: Right.
0: So
1: I've seen times where people bring in their statements, Raj, from a fee only, for a second look, from a fee only advisor, and they had them in a 5% treasury bond. They were taking 1% as a fee off the top. So the client was getting 4%. Yep. And that client was supposedly better served than if he was getting 8.5% or 9% guaranteed. Right. Now, and not paying a fee. Mm-hmm. So I'm trying to kind of confuse as to who the advisor was working for at that point. Because if they're saying they're only fee only, they've got to charge you 1% on a lower performing product. Who are they benefiting? It's not the client. Now it's themselves. So be wary of someone who says, I never sell them. And then you got to ask, well, how do you guarantee income? And use the word guaranteed, because annuities are one of the few things that you can buy in the financial services industry that it's legal to say the word guaranteed. Mm-hmm. So that's the difference between being an open advisor where we use all different kinds of product and one that's closed off those products for our clients.
0: And that's why we like having the full entire menu. And it's not just one thing that we structure for our clients. And I think that going back to earlier in the show is really structuring that blended portfolio. It's not put all your money into annuity or put all your money into stocks or put all your money into treasuries. It should be, you know, what aligns with your risk capacity going forward into the future, and structuring that all-weather portfolio where you have participation in the market and not ignoring the market and the equities, and having portions where you want to protect your hard-earned savings, and really structuring that portfolio for who you are as an investor and not just that cookie cutter portfolio, which is what we don't do. We make sure we structure a portfolio that's customized to that particular client.
2: Absolutely. And you talk about guaranteed income. A lot of folks think of pensions. Well, pensions are very few and far between these days. But here's the good news. With a different type of annuity, everyone's situation is different. Not all annuities are created equal. You'll have the opportunity to see how you can create your own personal pension and essentially replace that paycheck that you've been used to getting for the past 40, 50 years, right? You have that guaranteed income coming in every single month. It hits that bank account just like your paycheck did. And studies have shown that folks with guaranteed income in retirement are actually happier. And I get that, because you don't have the stress on your shoulder of, oh my gosh, inflation's crazy. I just spent $300 at the grocery store and I would usually spend $100. Well, you don't have to worry about it because you got the guaranteed income coming in. You can go into more depth and detail with your specific situation when it comes to guaranteed income. When you call right now, be one of the first five callers for this SC Wealth Second Look. 312-345-5494. 312-345-5494. 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Coming up in a moment, AI. Should it be a part of your personal finance plan? We'll talk about it in just a moment.
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16: News. I'm Pam Puso. Strong winds and heavy rain are hammering parts of the southeast.
17: We have seen boats that have been on the side of the road. We've seen containers pushed out from wherever they initially belonged. Gas station signs that have been down. Trees destroyed.
16: Fox Weather's Robert Ray in Fort Walton Beach, Florida. Isaias made landfall near Destin as a Category 2 hurricane. A federal judge has blocked the deportation of a man shot by ICE in New York.
18: This individual that is, that has no business being in our country to begin with because he's illegal, well, he has an extensive rap sheet.
16: Homeland Security Secretary Mark Wayne Mullen, Oscar Belgal is being held. 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
2: 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Guys, AI is showing up literally everywhere these days, including personal finance. If you need a budget, ask AI. If you're wondering how much you should have in savings, ask AI. If you're looking for investment ideas, ask AI. But a new study from the University of Georgia suggests that investors really need to be careful before treating a chatbot like a financial planner. Researchers even tested 7 major AI platforms and found that while the answers were often, I guess, reasonable, they weren't always consistent. Sometimes the recommendations varied significantly from one chatbot to the next. So here's the question. If AI is becoming more accepted as a financial tool these days, where does it still come up short when it comes to retirement planning?
0: Yeah, we use AI, Jessica, as far as, from a planning perspective. But I think it, comes down to the prompting and the input of having our 60 years of combined experience to use it and give us an edge or help us from a planning perspective to see if you have a husband and wife and you're planning something out, we can use it just to help us be more efficient to save time so we can spend more time being in front of the client. But, I have an example right now that I have a son and a daughter, both the parents passed away, and the son is a tech guy. I mean, he's an AI tech guy. And they have IRAs, they have non-qualified annuities, they got wealth management accounts, they got multiple trusts, they got money splitting into one trust, they got money splitting 50-50 to them. And he's an AI person and he's not looking at AI. He's coming to us face to face because he knows that, yeah, he's going to plug that into AI, but he's not going to make all those transfers. He's not going to be able to do all that and make sure that they are on the right path as brother and sister after mom and dad are not here anymore, plugging this into AI. He's not going to use AI to help him in such a critical, important situation. You need that human touch with, obviously, all the experience that we bring to the table, but we're not doubting that AI can help you more efficiently. But you have to check those large language models as they get better over time, but they do make a lot of mistakes.
1: Yeah. Sometimes I've noticed, Raj, is that, when you list inputs for AI, if you omit one small input or you slightly change it, two different chatbots will give you two totally different answers. Mm-hmm. And in reality, a person catches that, but AI doesn't know when it's wrong. And a lot of times, if you look at the bottom of every single AI-generated piece of information on the internet, it says, do not rely on this. They have a disclaimer right there because they don't want to be sued in case you made a major decision in your life based upon the advice of the AI open chat, and then it costs you a lot of money. So in reality, a person catches that. I treat AI kind of like I treat a calculator. When I moved on to using spreadsheets, I don't really use a handheld calculator very much. It wasn't like as if the calculator decided the financial plan. It's a tool, and AI can be a useful tool for basic research or checking on some facts or helping to create some output for a client, but it still needs to be reviewed by a qualified planner. And before we put any of those recommendations or use or look at any part of them, we review them. And I think that's the important step, as opposed to saying, I'm going to create this AI portfolio and now I'm on autopilot because that computer is so much smarter than every person on the planet. Maybe in some ways it is, but in a lot of ways it's not. And your retirement and your money is too important just to trust the AI alone. You need a qualified planner to really review those recommendations.
0: And one other thing is that AI was born in a bull market. So people are using this as the stock market is going up. Let's see how AI does. Well, we have a bear market, market's going down, human emotion kicks in, it's down 20 or 30%, the pain point kicks in. Where is AI going to help you save your money or from a downswing in the market? Or is it going to tell you to turn to cash? Or is it going to try to market time? We'll see. We'll see what happens with that. But, in the end, it's kind of using it as a tool, but you need to reconfirm the data output.
2: Well, and the other side of it is, you know, planning for retirement, it's an emotional journey, right? It's not robotic. So you want to have that human touch, the human element of sitting across the table from you guys going, do you understand what I'm saying? Like, do you see the fear and panic? How can you help me? Versus just trusting a chatbot. I go back to the thing of when I just try to call in and, you know, change my internet plan. Now I got to talk to a chatbot and have to yell in the phone 10 times before I get a person. Oh, that is annoying
3: so
2: enough.
3: So frustrating.
2: Yeah, that's annoying enough. Not forget about your retirement.
1: Yeah, you don't want to be calling into that chat box when the Dow's down 20% on a day, on a Black Monday or Friday. You don't want to be yelling, prompt number one agent, please. You don't want to be saying that. You need a person to talk to. And the other problem is that if AI decides, well, the market's down and you should sell out, maybe it's realizing a loss when it should be holding. We really don't have the data and experience yet to make it make those major portfolio decisions. That's why large hedge funds still employ thousands and thousands of individuals. Because when you're managing billions and billions of dollars, it's too important just to leave it to a computer. So it's a useful tool. There's not one financial plan I don't put together with the use of a computer, but it doesn't mean that I'm not reviewing every single part of the recommendation.
2: Absolutely. You talk about reviewing all the information. That's really where this SC Wealth Second Look comes in. This is where you get, you know, an hour or so of Rick and Raj, their time. They're going to meet with you for that very first time. Then they're going to go into a deep dive of what your current portfolio looks like and how you can improve. What are your positions? What are some gaps? Nothing AI about it. You're getting years and years of experience. When I say that, you guys have over 60 years of combined experience working, and this is huge. Call right now. Be one of the first five callers if you'd like to sit down for your very own SC Wealth Second Look. 312-345-5494. 312-345-5494. Real quick, we've talked a little bit about the market. Where is it going? People worried about Social Security. Congress is kicking that can down the road. At the end of the day, it all comes down to protecting and growing your income. What do you say to those people that just, all they say is, I just want to know I'm going to be okay in retirement. I just want to know that I'm going to have enough money.
1: I think that's a very great question. You know, a lot of people say, is it really what my portfolio is invested in, or what does my portfolio give me back while I'm retired? And a lot of times, Raj, we talked about the golden age right now of guaranteed fixed income, that people don't realize the very high payouts they can get and the amount of risk that they can de-risk their portfolio, so that you can create a lot of times, if you're in your mid late 60s going into your early 70s, 8-9% distribution rates for both you and your spouse that are guaranteed for life. And so that takes a lot of risk off the table. If we say that the average return in the S&P was 8 or 9% over 50 years, and I can get a very comparable distribution rate in fixed income, that means I can take a lot of risk out of my portfolio. I don't have to worry when the Dow's red or green that day. I'm going to the golf course, Raj.
0: Yeah, I mean, you're taking advantage of these high rates of the golden age of fixed income. This is not has not always been like this. It's the highest they've ever been in like 20 years. So when we have people coming in from this radio show and they want to incorporate some fixed income into their portfolio, which is basically like a pension and Social Security, but you're using your own portfolio to do that, we structure that. And when, you know, people come in our office and they're like, wow, I didn't realize it's going to pay 8 or 9%. It just depended on what their age is. And also, by the way, it'll pay to the surviving spouse, so it doesn't even get cut in half like Social Security. You lose the lower of the two amounts that are paying for both spouses. If it's 10 grand a month guaranteed income, one spouse passes away, it continues on 10 grand a month. Of course, you can do a single life income and that would pay up a higher amount, but if you want to structure it for the predictability of one spouse passes away, you know that, hey, I got 10 grand coming in a month. Something happens unforeseen to me, the 10 grand continues on to the surviving spouse for their lifetime. And that's huge for people, because then they know that, okay, I've used a portion of my, let's say, $1 million portfolio structured a guaranteed income. Now I have a foundation for my retirement, and it allows me to invest in Market Guard or some other ETF portfolios or stock portfolios that we provide and structure, so it makes it a cohesive plan. And you know, that's what our investors like, and that's how you plan for those bear markets that will come.
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2: 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You can click it. 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Another way to communicate with the guys, again, scwealthadvisors.com. You know, we were just talking about this. When is the next stock market crash going to come? Well, a lot of studies actually say we've seen a lot of them, and we'll continue to see that over the next 25 years in retirement. They say a 10% correction happens about once a year, so you may see about 20 of those.
3: A 20% bear market happens once every 4 years. You may get about six of those. And declines of 30 to 50% are rare, although we've seen two in our lifetime. That's in 2000 and 2008 there. So do you find that some folks are okay with guarding against maybe the big drops, but they can't handle the smaller ones?
0: You know, these are great statistics, Jessica, because, you know, just a short 4 years ago in 2022, that's when the S&P 500 was down more than 20% just 4 years ago, right? And then we had, it followed it up with three record market years back to back to back. And so it's funny that you say every 4 years, you know, Rick, we like to talk about it for our clients going into retirement that every 10 years, there's seven up markets and three down markets. So you're going to experience volatility for your entire retirement years. And so that's why we, our philosophy is to structure your portfolio and have a blended strategy. So for any stock market that comes your way, you don't need to keep watching CNBC and watching the red arrow, the green arrow, because if you have predictable guaranteed income, you don't need to worry about if the stock market is up or down, because you know that money will be coming in, deposited into your account every single month. And you can structure that using a portion of your portfolio. But, you know, if this makes you uneasy, you need to make sure that your portfolio aligns with your appetite for risk, your risk capacity. And your portfolio should not be the portfolio you've had from 15 years ago. It should be the portfolio that you're going to be handled from a risk level standpoint going into the future.
1: Yeah, I think, Raj, I would say 9 out of 10 people who come into our office, you know, whether they come from the radio or referrals or from existing clients, when they're retired, they don't want to be glued to the set watching the ups and downs of the stock market all day long. There's right. 1 out of 10, I think, that absolutely enjoy that. But I think 9 out of 10 would rather say, where do I want to play golf today? Who do I want to have lunch with? What do I want to do this afternoon with my grandkids? They want to enjoy their retirement. Mm-hmm. And I think if you fall into that where you don't want to have to worry about your money in retirement, then you need a strategy of more than just, I'm going to be in the market and I hope it works out. You can't use hope as a strategy. You have to now use a plan. And in that plan, you have to plan for those periodic declines, the 20-10% declines or the 6-20% declines that you're going to experience in a 25-year retirement. If that really disrupts your cash flow, then you've got too much money in equities, you've got too much money risked in the market, and you need to get a more cohesive plan. And that's when we talk about building in predictable income. When you build in predictable income that stays there, Raj, even if interest rates go down,
0: right,
1: which is enormous. So in 2020 and 2021, during the beginning of the pandemic, when the feds cut the interest rate to zero, if I was depending on bank interest rates for my income, I suddenly had no source of income. That's not a strategy.
0: Rick, I was just talking to an existing client last night, and they had set this up. Her husband, it's a client, but it's for her mom, and her husband passed away. So 2 years ago, January 2024, they put $800,000 into this account. And now fast forward 2 years later, put $800,000, the widow, she is now able to get a guaranteed income stream of $8,000 a month, which equates to $96,000 a year. So let's do the math. $96,000 divided by the initial $800,000 a short 2 years ago, it's a 12% payout guaranteed for the rest of her life. This client that passed away, he knew that this is going to give predictable income because he's not going to be here anymore. And he knew that he was terminally ill. So we structured that for him. And now I'm talking to the daughter and she's like, wow. She's like, she's just still trying to wrap her head around like, wait, she's going to get 96K, even though we've already talked about this before, because she's ready to start that $8,000 a month. She's like, well, what if I wait one more year? Well, if you wait one more year, it's going to be even higher. But she's like, they need it now for her nursing care. And so I'm just saying that, Rick, just like you mentioned, that the payout rates right now, once you set it up, it could never be taken away from you. And it's going to be significantly higher than keeping your money in the bank at a measly 3% or 4%, or putting it even to a 1 year treasury that's going to be paying 4%, or even putting it into a 10-year treasury that's paying 4.375 roughly. So why not look to these different income strategies that are going to pay out a significant higher amount. And once you set it up today in a higher interest rate environment, it can never be taken away from you.
1: Yeah, I think that's the power, Raj, of planning, so that you actually make your money work more efficiently and harder. So yeah, we get people to come in and you go, well, my safe money is in 1 year treasuries. And I go, well, you're getting 3.5, and I got clients in the same position that are making 8, 9, or 10. And I go, that's guaranteed payouts for them and their spouse for the rest of their life. And I go, by the way, that money wasn't consumed. It's still invested. The balance of what you haven't withdrawn out still goes to your children or grandchildren. So in reality, it creates an enormous potential for higher incomes, but still leaves lump sum monies left over for the beneficiaries at the end.
0: It's checking off two boxes, Rick, right?
1: Yes.
0: You're guaranteeing your income for yourself for retirement, and you have legacy planning built in one type of account.
1: And this is not for all of your retirement money, Jessica. For it's the portion for the amount that you need guaranteed income for to fill up that plan. We still believe in equities beating inflation for long-term gains, and we think that you need to be in the market to accomplish that. But if you want to be 100% in the stock market when you're 65 or 70, you're just setting yourself up for failure if we ever get another 2000 or 2008 50% market correction. So we think it's a powerful tool.
3: Yeah, absolutely. I mean, you talk about, you know, having a plan for those periodic declines, and talk about these income strategies. We talked about it just a few moments ago, having predictable income in an unpredictable time. And if this is something that is resonating with you right now, this is when you want to give us a call. And we only do it for the first five callers because of the amount of time that both Rick and Raj put into these SC Wealth Second Looks. Again, to be one of the first five callers, we'll do that for you. 312-345-5494. That's 312-345-5494. And again, on that website, guys, you can always get more details, but there's also a chat feature as well if that works better for you. 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Appreciate you joining us. Have a great rest of the weekend, and we'll see you next time.
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16: Fox News, I'm Pam Puso. Strong winds and heavy rain are hammering parts of the southeast.
17: We have seen boats that have been on the side of the road. We've seen containers pushed out from wherever they initially belonged. Gas station signs that have been down. Trees destroyed.
16: Fox Weather's Robert Ray in Fort Walton Beach, Florida. Isaias made landfall near Destin as a Category 2 hurricane. A federal judge has blocked the deportation of a man shot by ICE in New York.
18: This individual that has no business being in our country to begin with because he's illegal, well, he has an extensive rap sheet.
16: Homeland Security Secretary Mark Wayne Mullen, Oscar Belgal is being held. 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
7: 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Again, I'm Morgan Patrick. Pleasure to jump on with Steve and get into all these different topics. But remember, it's important to listen, obviously, and if you've got questions, and we know a lot of you do, grab one of our complimentary appointments and come in and talk about it. And complimentary, you're not paying for it. No obligation means you're not obligated to become a client. This is a fact-finding mission on your behalf as it pertains to your situation. So stay tuned. We'll open up those appointments here shortly. But Steve, welcome in. How was your week?
5: My week was excellent. The weather in Chicago is still beautiful. I was still up early this morning doing the morning bike ride. I mean, you can just drink in the air. The sky is blue. The air is clean. It's just so nice, Morgan.
7: Yeah, perfect time of year. And any time of year, it's a perfect time to talk about just the importance of being proactive, having a plan in place. And we get into a lot of different topics. And the 4% rule is something that
5: Let's talk about the 4% rule in a second, because now that you said that, you remind me a client came in yesterday for an annual review. And they work with me and another advisor. And they've got some safe money with me and quite a bit of risk money with another advisor. And the husband, he's 77, and the wife is about 5 years younger. And he's got a lot of money in the market. And he says to me, Steve, what do you think about the market? And I said, well, it's been going up. I don't know how long it's going to last. We hope it keeps going up, and we hope it doesn't go down. And he says, that's exactly my plan, Steve. I've got a lot of money there, and I'm already 77 years old. I hope it keeps going up. And I said to him, well, you know what? Hope, it's not a plan. I said, at your age, if you lose a boatload of money, you simply just don't have the time to make it back. And in the meeting, they were bringing up a lot of concerns like, well, what about long-term care? What are we going to do if one of us gets sick? And I said to him, well, you know, you've got to have plans for these things. And just having the money at the Wall Street casino table and just

0: hoping it keeps on going up, it doesn't turn south, is not a plan for retirement success. In fact, my dad, who is so good at investing his whole life long, he got overzealous in the last 5 years of his life. And before the tech bubble burst in 2000, he went all in a big way. And when that happened, he lost 90% of his life savings. And that can happen to any one of us. And, you know, Morgan, at some of my seminars, I'll raise my hand, like, who thinks, I'll ask a question. I'll ask people to raise their hand, like, who thinks the market's going to keep on going up? And very few people raise their hand. And how many people think that the market's in store for a big correction? And everybody, let's say 80% of the room, raises their hand. So most of us do expect it to happen. And then I added one more question to it. I said, let's just say that all of a sudden we lost 50% in the market again. How many of us would be surprised about that? Nobody. You know, I mean, so here's the thing. I'm not saying don't take money and have risk. I know the market's really exciting when it's going up, and a lot of us are fat and happy right now. But having the right allocation between risk and safety is so important. The money that you can afford to lose or wait 10 years to recoup if it goes down, that's the money that should be in the market. But as you're getting ready for retirement or in retirement, safety is a very important issue. And we help so many of our clients with accounts that can make good money when the market goes up and never ever lose when it goes down. And some of these accounts can give them income they can never outlive. Those are just two possible strategies that you can use as part of your plan if you're working with us to help you make a plan that's weatherproof so you can, you know, surf those waves.
1: 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So for years, Steve, retirees have heard some version of what we mentioned before, the 4% rule. Now, Morningstar, the latest retirement income research, puts it base case starting withdrawal rate about 3.9%, reminding us that a retirement spending plan is more nuanced than just, say, one percentage. So here's the question. Is the 4% rule still as useful a retirement rule, or has it become too simple for the way people actually retire now?
0: Well, you know, in retirement, we've got those go-go years, and when you first retire, people tend to spend a lot of money pursuing some of their dreams, travel, and things like this, and then they might slow down a little bit. So spending might go up for a few years, then go down, but as you get older, you might be faced with long-term care and medical costs. And Medicare doesn't cover those kind of things. So Medicare will pay for your medical procedures, but they're not going to pay the $10,000, $12,000 a month in a nursing home, and they're not going to pay for somebody to come take care of you at home. So you've got to have a plan that deals with all these different things. And Morgan's going to share with you in a minute about how you might get on our calendar to get your plan more weatherproof and more lifeproof. How about that one, Morgan?
2: We all
0: live life, and life always changes, and our money's got to be ready for those kind of changes.
1: Yeah. What was the line from Forrest Gump when he made the bumper sticker when the guy just goes, blank happens? Well, guess what? We're not going to use that word.
0: Yeah.
1: But life happens, and life has a price tag.
0: Yeah, and that's why we want to be able to help you make sure that you're on track. And here's what I'm inviting you to do. Pick up the phone, leave a message, we'll call you back, and we'll just have a quick call to see if you're in the right place and if you can weather the storms or if your portfolio needs some tweaks, some battening up of the hatches, so if and when things change, you know you're prepared.
1: So that phone number to call for that quick call appointment, 833-945-7283. That's 833-945-7283. 945-7283. If you've saved $100,000 or more towards your retirement, these strategies are going to work best for you. And again, Steve doesn't have to work with your entire portfolio. You can have a conversation about a portion of it. Again, this is a quick call appointment, no cost, no obligation. 833-945-7283.
0: So what do we see here is that Morningstar dropped the recommended withdrawal rate from 4% to 3.9%. Which means they're saying maybe you need to take less to make your money last for 30 years. And 3.9, it's not a lot of money. Like if you have $100,000, that's only $3,900 a year. And almost everybody listening would say $3,900 a year per $100,000, that's not enough to live on. But what if we could get you double that and take out the risk of maybe the market going down and you running out of money? So instead of taking out 3.9 or 4%, we've got plans that can guarantee you 8, 9, sometimes 10% income for life you can never outlive. So what we're talking about, it's making your money last longer with guarantees that you keep on getting it, even if the account runs out of money, and it keeps on coming as long as you live. How do you do it? How do you get started? You got to make that quick call.
1: Again, that phone number is 833-945-7283. That's 833-945-7283. It's a quick call appointment. Next question to you, Steve, is this. Why can two retirees with the same portfolio balance reasonably have very different spending plans when it comes to a 4% rule?
0: Well, retirement length matters. How long are you going to be in retirement? How long are you going to live? And a portfolio designed to support somebody 20 or 25 years faces different challenges than a plan that's got to last 30 or 35 years. And we've got to take into account your income sources, your expenses, your taxes, your health care costs, your asset allocations, and your legacy goals. And all of these change how your plan might look. So the only way to really know that is to sit down with somebody who can really help you work through your problems and talk it out and make a plan that works for you.
1: It's important to be on top of it. You're going to get an opportunity to meet with Steve. And again, it starts with that quick phone call appointment. No cost, no obligation. I'll tell you about that in just a little bit. I do want to get this final question in, Steve, and that is, what does a flexible withdrawal strategy actually look like without turning retirement into just constant belt tightening?
0: Well, flexibility for a lot of people, what that can mean is placing guardrails around your discretionary expenses instead of changing every household expense whenever markets move. So in other words, you can't spend too much and you got to make sure that you don't. But you might have different buckets for different purposes. Like you might have a bucket set aside for trips or discretionary expenses, and another bucket just to pay your monthly bills. So getting a plan that's got different buckets for different purposes makes a lot of sense. Like your bank money, that's your emergency money. But what about your long-term care money, your monthly expense money, the money that you want to grow and get market-like returns? And some of us like to get market-like returns without any risk. All this needs to be part of your plan, and we can help you with that.
1: Opportunity right now, and grab one of our quick call appointments. And again, Steve, walk us through exactly what's going to happen, because look, it's a quick call.
0: Well, you pick up the phone, you're going to leave a message, and we're going to get back to you. We'll just have a quick call about you, and we're going to find out on that call if you're fine the way that you are or if we can help you out. And if we're going to help you out, we'll give you some ideas right on that call. Now, before you pick up the phone, please have at least $100,000 saved. And I want to assure you that not only is the phone call, but all of our meetings are no cost, no obligation, no pressure.
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1: 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Now, Steve's got 20 plus years experience helping over 1,000 of his clients get ready for their future, their retirement. He is a fiduciary. The office carries an A-plus rating, Better Business Bureau, and Forbes magazine once again has named Steve a top financial security professional in the state of Illinois. Again, Morgan Patrick with you, and we are getting into this question about retirement. It can create years when a taxable income looks very different from when you were working, and this can open up a Roth conversion conversation. But the real question is rarely just whether to convert, it's how much, when you're going to do it, and what else the conversation impacts. So let's get into this. Here's your first question, Steve. What makes a Roth conversion a planning decision instead of just a tax tactic?
0: Well, converting pre-tax retirement money generally creates taxable income in the year of conversion. And I have a client, he called me up last week and he told me he started converting some of his money. It's money he doesn't have with us. And he was converting to the tune of $200,000 a year. He just started last year. And when he told me that, I went back to some of our tools and talked to our tax expert on our team. And we ran some numbers. And it turned out that Roth conversion is definitely a good thing for him to do. He's going to save a few hundred thousand in taxes from the IRS. But it also turned out that the go-it-alone strategy of converting $200,000 at one time wasn't the best solution for him. The best solution comes out to be more like $80,000 a year to maximize all of the different pieces in his whole plan. So, you know, things sound good, and sometimes people go and they AI things, and, you know, they believe it or they don't believe it. But dealing with somebody who can actually put the pedal to the metal, the lead to the paper, and figure out what's best for you is really in your best interest. And you're really missing the boat if you don't take advantage of those opportunities.
1: Yeah, those opportunities come in the form of working with a professional. Look, a lot of you out there, as Steve mentioned, are probably plugging things into AI, and you've got some kind of strategy in front of you, but you don't have a professional, a human, someone that can sit across the table from you and talk about your individual situation, because it needs to be customized. This plan needs to be customized to you. Now, the opportunity to at least start the conversation is right here on this program. It's a complimentary appointment, which is a quick phone call. So easy peasy, as Steve likes to say. If you've saved $100,000 or more towards your retirement, these strategies are going to work best for you. And Steve doesn't need your entire portfolio. He can work with a portion of it. Just have that conversation. 833-945-7283. That's 833-945-7283. That'll grab you one of the appointments. Again, it starts with a quick phone call. And if it's a good fit and both sides want to roll forward, you certainly can. 833-945-7283. So back to the conversion, the Roth conversion, and needing kind of a map on how to go about it. Why can the years after a paycheck stop? So we're in retirement, Steve. Why can that be unusually important for conversion planning?
0: Well, retirement can create lower taxable income years before other income sources or RMDs start adding to your income. So projecting several years can identify when those lower income windows actually exist. And a quieter income year can actually create an opportunity for you to do some Roth conversions where the tax brackets are more favorable to you. So all of these different things, like when's the income going to be coming? Are you single? Are you married? What kind of other deductions and expenses that you have, and how much you want to convert at every given time? And what's the goal for that money? Isn't that so important? Because the purpose of the money actually determines how you should invest it. So you really need to take it into account all of these different things. And this tax conversion strategy, it's great for people because nobody likes paying taxes. And it's really hard to avoid all your taxes, but lowering your taxes is something we can do with good, prudent planning.
1: Just having a conversation about Roth conversions and starting that conversation, you can do that with Steve. But think about it, it's not whether to convert, it's when you're going to do it and what else is going to impact you when you do. So be aware of it. Bring your questions to our quick call appointment. We'll tell you how to get those here in just a little bit. It's no cost and it's no obligation. So here's the next question for you, Steve. Why is the air quotes fill the bracket still too simple as a Roth conversion strategy?
0: Well, additional income can affect federal taxes, state taxes, Medicare premiums, deductions, and other parts of the household tax picture. Now, in Illinois, when you do conversions on your IRA to a Roth, this is one of the benefits of living in Illinois. They don't charge tax on IRA distributions. But modeling several different conversion amounts can reveal whether an extra dollar of conversion creates another unintended cost. Like I just told this story with one client who converted $200,000 at one time on his own, thinking he was doing the right thing, and then he bounced that off of me. Just being a concerned advisor, I went back to the drawing board and figured out what would be best for him. And it turned out that $200,000 at one time was not his optimal conversion number. It was $80,000. And $200,000 is way different than $80,000. So the point here is professional guidance can help put you in the right place and help you avoid making mistakes.
1: And have that conversation when it comes to the Roth conversion. And here's another question. I think it fits in. A lot of people have this question, Steve, is where should the money for this conversion tax, where should it come from?
0: Well, here's a good one. So if you pay the conversion taxes with cash outside of the retirement plan, that can leave more of your converted money inside of the Roth to grow. Because when you convert, if you do it inside the retirement plan, you know, day one, it's going to be worth 10%, 20%, maybe 30% less. So before you get back to where you were, you're going to have to grow, make money in the market to get that back. Now, if you pay those taxes out of other savings that you've already paid tax on, now you can leave the full balance inside of the account, just changing the tax qualification from pre-tax to post-tax.
1: 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Well, you can grab one of our quick call appointments with Steve Scheinman at Will Save. 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Maybe you've got some Roth conversion questions, 833-945-7283. Maybe you've got some general planning questions. You're just sitting on the portfolio. This is ideal for you, 833-945-7283. So here's the next question, probably going to be the last one we have time for, Steve. And that's how should, when you start thinking about legacy and your goals there, how can that impact the conversion conversation?
0: Well, Roth assets, they do provide another source of tax diversification during retirement, and they can also affect how your beneficiaries inherit the money. So in today's world, if they inherit a traditional IRA, then they're subject to pay all of the taxes on that money in a 10-year time period. And I work with a lot of beneficiaries, and I could tell you that that's not their optimal choice. They don't want to be forced into taking income out when they don't want it. They don't want to be forced in paying taxes before they're ready to do it. But when you do inherit an IRA, those are the rules, and you got to follow them. Now, the reason my client was converting that $200,000 at a time is because when he passes away, he wants to be able to leave his kids' money tax-free. And let's face it, if you're the beneficiary, you would rather get money that you never have to pay tax on than money that you do have to pay tax on. So that is another benefit of Roth conversion.
1: I mean, it's so important to have a strategy when it comes to this. And again, a lot of you may have some questions, and you can get some answers. And this quick phone call appointment that we have for you, again, you're not paying for it. You're not obligated to become a client. Steve's not obligated to take you as a client. This is really to see if it's a good fit. And if both sides want to roll forward, you certainly can. Again, get one of those quick phone call appointments. But Steve, when they call in and you set up this appointment, what's going to happen when they finally call for the quick call?
0: Well, I just have to say it's easy peasy. There's just so nothing to worry about. You leave a message, we're going to call you back, and we're going to have a simple and easy to understand conversation about where you are and where you want to go. And I'll let you know, does it look like you're going to get there, or do you have to make some changes to make sure that you get there? In order to have the call, please have $100,000 or more saved in your retirement plan. And I just want to assure you, these meetings, whether or not they're on the phone or in person, all of our meetings are no cost, no obligation, no pressure. And there was one client who didn't believe that, so they didn't come in. Don't get in that boat. I'm telling you the truth. No cost, no obligation, no pressure.
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6: Stevens, at least 1 million people set to be without power. Isaiah is pushing inland through Alabama after hitting the Florida panhandle. Fox's Jonathan Seri in Panama Beach, Florida.
7: I'm told the storm surge here was in excess of 5.5 feet, and so that did some damage just to some of the beach access areas. The good news is that the structures here held up very well.
6: Isaiah making landfall in Destin as a Category 2 hurricane. The U.S. will start buying Russian oil to try and bring down the cost of diesel fuel.
8: Following a phone call with Vladimir Putin, President Trump says Russia will make hundreds of thousands of tons of diesel available to the U.S. and global markets. The Treasury Department issued a license for the importation of Russian diesel, a stark reversal of years-long U.S. policy that sanctioned Russian energy.
6: Fox's Jared Halpern. 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
1: 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I'm Morgan Patrick. Pleasure to jump on with Steve. We give you an opportunity, no cost, no obligation, to get on the calendar with Steve. And the appointment is a quick phone call. 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And if both sides want to roll forward, you certainly can. But this is no cost, no obligation. If you've saved $100,000 or more towards your retirement, these strategies are going to work best for you. Hit the number at any time, 833-945-7283. Leave your contact information. They'll get back in touch with you, and they'll schedule that quick phone call with Steve, 833-945-7283. So Americans, Steve, they still have an enormous amount of money sitting in money market funds. Investment Company Institute, the ICI, this data showed that total money market fund assets at about $7.92 trillion with a T as of mid-September of this year. At some point, temporary cash can quietly become a long-term investment decision. So I've got some questions for you, and you can enlighten us. How do you know when a healthy cash reserve has quietly become too much cash?
0: Wow, that's a good question, Morgan. That's really personal because everybody's outlook is different. Now, I've got a friend. He's not a client, but he's a friend. He actually works in the industry, and he does not like playing the market at all. And he just likes the high-yield 3%, 4% savings that he's getting from the money market fund. And he just sees that money going up every month and never worries about it going down. Now, that money's not going up as much as it could on one hand, but on the other hand, it's fully liquid and it is steady, reliable, and pretty darn safe. So how much cash is too much cash depends on you. But when I work with somebody and I do see they have too much cash, that's one of the things that we really want to get into. Like, why do you have that much cash sitting on the sidelines? And what's your purpose for that money? And when you have that conversation, sometimes you do start uncovering what the purpose is. And once you figure that out, now I can help guide the client to what a better solution might be. Other people sit on the sidelines with cash because they're trying to time the market. And that could be a big issue because timing the market is not a good thing. Playing the market can be really complicated. And if you've got these three things, listen to these three things. When it comes to playing the market and managing your money, if you've got the time, if you've got the desire, and you've got the knowledge, you've got those three ingredients, then you're probably good at managing your own money. That's a good fit for you. But if you're missing one of those three things, the time, the desire, or the knowledge to do it, that's when you need some professional help. And that's what we're offering you to do at no cost, no obligation, and no pressure. If you don't have the time, desire, and knowledge to do this and you want some help, give us a call and get on our calendar.
1: 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So back to it. I think a lot of people possibly have moved to cash recently, Steve, when you start looking at just how uncertain our surrounding is, our economic environment. And so these questions are in and around when cash becomes a bit more of a position than maybe you want. So here's the next question. When can a good yield today create a reinvestment problem later?
0: Well, money markets and other short-term yields can change interest rates as interest rates change. So if they're going up, you're going up, and if they're going down, you're going down. So one thing to do is to be able to lock in today's higher rates for a longer term, like 2, 3, 4, 5 years. A lot of people try to do that with a CD. And I was driving around yesterday, Morgan. I saw 11 months on the billboard for 4%. And that's really not a very long time. And what do you have to do at the end of that 11 months? Now you've got to renew that CD, or maybe it auto-renews at a lower rate and you get caught with your pants down because you got caught getting into something that you didn't want. Well, it turns out for those kind of products, we're offering now, completely safe, just like the bank, principal protected, insured, and guaranteed, as much as 40 or 50% more than the bank, and for a longer term. Let's say the bank's offering 4% guaranteed, but you could get 6% guaranteed. We can do that and lock that in for several years so that you don't have to renew. That's one benefit, higher interest for a longer term. Plus, you don't get the 1099 at the end of the year, so you don't have to pay tax on interest earned until you actually start taking the money out. So the point here, guys, is there's better ways to do things, but you've got to work with somebody who's doing this every day to help you make those right decisions.
1: Opportunities coming up. You can get on the calendar with Steve Scheinman with that quick call appointment, no cost, no obligation. Want to get to a couple more questions, then we'll open up those appointments. Steve, what's the difference between keeping cash, as a lot of people are, and keeping it for spending, and keeping cash because investing just feels kind of what we just talked about, just uncomfortable right now?
0: Well, here's the thing. If you do need to keep cash for spending, and you need an emergency fund and a vacation fund, but if you've got too much money sitting on the sidelines, then that money's underperforming. Safe money rates, they're pretty good right now, because if you go all the way back to 1920, the average interest that we've earned on safe money, it's 2-2.5%. And we just talked about maybe 4% for 11 months in a CD. But we can do better than that, locking a higher rate for a longer term. So if investing feels uncomfortable, what does that mean? That means that you want to make money, but you don't want to take the risk while you're making money. And that's the number one thing that we help people with at WillSafe, is getting a better return on safe money and protecting the market money in a place where you can't lose it. Those are our real two specialties to date, and that's what we've helped over 1,500 clients do, protect and grow their money with no market risk at all.
1: We are hitting some questions when cash becomes a position, and a lot of you might be in this situation. So listen to this one, this next one. Can too much cash create a retirement risk even though the account balance does not bounce around? I mean, there it is. There's in cash, but can that create risk?
0: Well, it does, because the thing that we all experience, even though sometimes on TV they tell us we don't, we all experience rising prices. Gas prices, grocery prices. My electric bill went from $80 to over $200. I mean, all around us, we see prices going up. That's called inflation. And if our money is not earning more than the rate of inflation, then our purchasing power is going down, meaning that what we can get for that same dollar is going to be less as it costs get higher. So that's why it's real important to have a good rate of return to outperform inflation and take the inflation risk out of your equation.
1: All right, I got one more question for you. I want you to hit this really quick because I think a lot of people are kind of sitting on the edge of their seat. They're wondering about this. What should a retiree decide before moving a large cash balance back into investments?
0: Okay, so clearly the time horizon is one of the considerations, the risk, and what's your target asset allocation, and are there tax consequences? You know, a lot of times when people have a lot of cash, that's money you've already paid tax on. Putting it back into something that you're going to maybe pay tax on again in the future might not be your best bet. So we've got some tax-free alternatives for that. It is so individual, guys. We've got so many ways to help people, and we can't generally spit them all out on the radio. We've got to have a one-on-one talk to find out what's right for you.
1: All right, that quick call appointment is going to be available for you here right now. But Steve, kind of walk us through. They call you, we'll set the appointment up, but then kind of describe what happens on that 20-minute phone call, short phone call.
0: Well, we call you back, and you know, we spend as much or as little time as needed, but on that call, and we're going to find out what it is that you're concerned about and look at what you've got right now. Like, just get a general overview on the phone and make sure that what you've got is going to handle what you're concerned about. Because what I find out too many times is people are invested in ways that are not aligned with their goals. So either they have to change their goals or they have to change the way they invest to meet their goals. And it's hard to figure that out on your phone. And we're offering that conversation to you. No cost, no obligation, no pressure.
1: All right, the phone number, 833-945-7283. 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When we return on Protecting Your Assets, we have gathered scenarios from around the country, a lot of different topics here. 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
1: 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And Forbes magazine has named Steve, once again, a top financial security professional in the state of Illinois. I'm Morgan Patrick. Pleasure to jump on. There's going to be an opportunity to get on the calendar with Will Save. Again, talk about your retirement situation. Maybe you're just sitting on the portfolio, haven't started planning, or you're in the middle of something and need a second opinion. Stay tuned. You're going to get that opportunity here shortly. So, scenarios. I've got one for you, Steve. We'll start with this one. My sister has been taking care of our 88-year-old mother almost every day while I live 3 states away. Mom wants to start paying her, and I think that is fair. But I'm worried it will look like my sister is taking inheritance early. How should a family handle that without turning care into a fight?
0: Well, that is such a good question. I actually have some of my best friends. They're twin brothers. And one of them is living with mom. Dad passed away. And mom just likes to have the kids around. And he's like majorly emotionally obligated to stay there and take care of his mom. And when I say take care of it, I mean the whole thing. Diapering, washing, and everything. And he's given up his job, his source of income, to do that. So they decided the family would pay him a little bit of money, which, in my opinion, he deserves more than just a little bit, because a caregiver would cost a lot of money. And this guy's putting his heart and his soul into helping his mom and sacrificing, you know, what he could be making it work in order to do it. So I think that the family, this is just my opinion, everybody can deal with this differently, but if somebody is like one person states away and one person's giving all the care, I think compensation, in my look, is probably a reasonable thing. And whatever compensation was paid to them would much more be paid to a caregiver. So that should be part of what's coming out now. And then whatever left, that's what gets split up as the legacy. But every family's different. But you know, unless the kids out of state want to come and do the work, they should be more than happy to get the discounted rate the sibling is paying to do that. It's the hardest work you're going to do.
1: Right.
0: And it's, you should appreciate it.
1: I mean, it's tough. I mean, it's your parents. And siblings need to be on the same page, but sometimes it always doesn't go that smoothly. So make sure you have all of this included in what you're doing as far as an estate plan. I mean, these are conversations that you can have, and you can have these well before, you know, you're under the gun, so to speak, and you have to make some decisions under a lot of stress. So again, estate planning, being aware, healthcare, long-term care, these are all parts of the overall, that 10,000-foot view of retirement planning we talk about here on protecting your assets. And if you are missing one piece or two pieces or maybe even three pieces of the big puzzle, you know, grab one of our appointments with Steve and his team and come in and talk about it. And it is no cost, no obligation. When I say come in, just jump on the phone. That's a quick call. If you've saved $100,000 or more towards your retirement, these strategies can work best for you. Again, hit the number 833-945-7283. It's a quick phone call. That's how this starts. 833-945-7283. Leave your contact information. They'll set the appointment up. Jump on the phone with Steve for that quick call. 833-945-7283. All right, so here's your next scenario, Steve. 72, my son keeps asking me to put him on my checking account. Just in case, in air quotes. He's a good kid, but I'm not ready to hand anybody control of my money. Is there a middle ground between total independence and giving him access?
0: Yep, absolutely there is. In fact, there's something called a financial power of attorney that would step in if you become incapacitated. And a joint owner, as a contrast, well, they can have very different rights and responsibilities than a power of attorney. They have full-time access to the account. So wanting help available in an emergency does not mean that you have to surrender your day-to-day control of your money. And having what Morgan was talking about, which is the estate plan in place, can make a big difference. And another thing that you can do is, on those bank accounts, you have to go to the bank and change the titling of the account so that the last three letters of that account are TOD, which means transfer on death. If you die with a bank account in place and it's not part of a trust, that money is most likely going through probate, and your kids are going to have a hard time inheriting it. If you put TOD on there and you name a beneficiary, it goes right away. So these are just some of the holes you might have in your financial picture. If you want to explore and make sure you're good to go, give us that call. Leave a message. We'll call you back. We'll have that quick call about your personal situation.
1: All right, opportunity in front of you. 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All right, next scenario, another tough one. My husband has Parkinson's, and I'm doing more of the bills, the appointments, and the paperwork, and I'm doing this every month, and it keeps growing. I'm not worried about our marriage. I'm worried about waking up one day and realizing I'm the only person who knows how everything works. What should I organize and do first?
0: Well, I mean, it's common that when somebody starts failing, that the other person has to take over. So you need to have a map covering your financial accounts, your regular bills, your insurance information, who your professional contacts are, where your legal documents are, and all these should be easy for your beneficiary to work with. And, you know, carrying that mental load for the entire household, boy, that can become exhausting. And getting organized is not admitting defeat. In fact, it's making the right steps so that everything can be easier going forward. And AARP, they did research on caregivers for adults 50 and over, and they found that caregiving now lasts an average of 5 years. So you really have got to have some plans in place to do these kind of things. Both who's going to be doing the work and where's the money coming from are two important issues.
1: Tell you, and a lot of us are watching our parents age. Maybe the kids are moving back home. I mean, there's a lot going on in a lot of people's lives. And if you have a strategy and a plan in place, you're going to be in a better position to handle a lot of it. Can't relieve all the stress, but having a plan can certainly take a fair amount of it away. Certainly work with professionals and map this out. The opportunity to get on the counter with Steve, it's coming up. I do want to hit one more, and here it is. The scenario, 39-year-old daughter is a single mom and wants to go back to school. We can pay her tuition. We can do that, but that money was supposed to fund some of our travel in retirement. How do you help your child without quietly giving up the retirement that you planned?
0: That is the toughest one, right? There's the emotional heartstrings that the parents face. And, you know, you've got to take care of yourself first. And every parent wants to bend over backwards and do the best for their kids. But pay yourself first. That's just an old adage that makes sense in every situation, including this one. So don't feel guilty that you've got to do it. I mean, maybe you can help, or maybe you can work something out. Maybe your child can get a part-time job, or if you've got enough money to front the bill, that's okay. But you've got to go into a decision like that, which is a big decision, with clear eyes and a good plan.
1: All right, well, let's open it up. We have appointments. They're complimentary. There's no obligation to become a client. And it really is starting with a phone call. But, Steve, walk us through it.
0: Guys, if you give us a call, we're going to call you back as soon as we can, maybe right within that same hour. It's no cost, no obligation, no pressure. All you have to do is make sure you've got $100,000 saved for retirement. We'll get on the phone, get your questions answered, and then you'll know, are you in the right place or do you need to make some changes? And if you need to make some changes, then we can schedule a one-on-one in the office and we can get deep into it. But it all starts with that phone call, making sure that you do need the help and we're the right people for you. All of it's no cost, no obligation, no pressure.
1: 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I'm Morgan Patrick. 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
14: 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Indexed or fixed annuities are not designed for short-term investments and may be subject to cap restrictions, fees, and surrender charges as described in the annuity contract. Any bonuses mentioned may be subject to additional restrictions and regulations based on the offering annuity company. You may not receive the bonuses if the contract is fully surrendered or if traditional annuitization payments are taken. Additionally, if the policy is partially surrendered, it can result in a partial loss of bonuses. Because these are bonus annuities, they may include higher surrender charge periods, lower caps, higher spreads, or other restrictions that are not included in similar annuities that don't offer a bonus feature. The opinions expressed by Steve Scheinman and his guests on the radio show are their own and do not reflect the opinion of this radio station. All statements and opinions expressed are based upon information considered reliable, although it should not be relied upon as such. Any statements or opinions are subject to change without notice. Investments involve risk and, unless otherwise stated, are not guaranteed. Past performance cannot be used as an indicator to determine future results. Any strategies mentioned may not be suitable for everyone. Information expressed does not take into account your specific situation or objectives and is not intended as recommendations appropriate for you. Before acting on any information mentioned, please consult with a qualified tax or investment advisors to determine if it is suitable for your specific situation. This program is designed to provide accurate and authoritative information regarding subjects covered. Structure notes involve risks not associated with an investment in ordinary debt securities. The securities are not bank deposits and are not issued by the Federal Deposit Insurance Corporation or any other governmental agency, nor are they the obligations of or guaranteed by a bank. The securities will not be listed on any securities exchange and secondary trading may be limited. Therefore, there may be little or no secondary market for the securities. Accordingly, you should be willing to hold your securities to maturity. The securities are subject to the credit risk of the issuing bank, and any actual or anticipated changes to its credit rating or credit spreads may adversely affect the market value of the securities. A purchaser should evaluate and understand all of the risks and potential loss of an investment in structured notes prior to making any investment decision. A purchaser should carefully read the disclosure statement and any other disclosure documents for a structured note before investing. Registered investment advisors and investment advisor representatives act as fiduciaries for all of our managed clients. We have an obligation to act in the best interest of our clients and make full disclosure of any conflicts of interest. Please refer to our firm brochure, the ADV 2A, page 4, for additional information. 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Receipt of such is based on new total business written each year and the overall client assets under management covering the periods from 2022 to 2024. Third-party ratings and recognitions are no guarantee of future investment success and do not ensure that a client or prospective client will experience a higher level of performance or results. These ratings should not be construed as an endorsement of the advisor by any client, nor are they representative of any one client's valuation.
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6: Slowing down, I'm Paul Stevens. Fox News Isai is pushing inland now through Alabama after leaving a trail of destruction along the Florida Panhandle. Fox Weather's Caroline Elliott reporting from Navarre, Florida, between Mobile, Alabama and Destin, Florida, with the latest.
19: At the height of this storm, we know the Santa Rosa Sounds clocked wind speeds at 116 miles per hour. So we're talking about an area that was just getting pounded by wind and rain for several hours last night. This morning, we are starting to get a better idea of some of the damage here in Navarre. So we were just talking with the Florida Highway Patrol in the last hour, and a sergeant just told me that there's RVs and boats all the way down Highway 98 here. And that's expected when you're talking about wind gusts that reached well over 100 miles per hour in this area, and not to mention several feet of storm surge and several inches of rain.
6: 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Meantime, Hurricane Simon now strengthening into a dangerous Category 4.

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1: 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Are you ready to better understand the financial chaos? Here's your host, Tom Fortino.
5: It is the Alpha Wealth Hour, and we're glad to have you with us. Alongside the principal and founder of the Alpha Wealth Group, Tom Fortino, my name's Kevin McAlpin. We hope you're having a great, great day. And as always, Tom and I are glad to have you with us once again here on the show. We got a lot to cover on the show, but before we do, we say hello to the star of the show and the man of the hour, Tom Fortino. Tom, a pleasure as always, my friend. I hope you are well today.
6: I am doing very well. Thank you very much. I hope you're doing well, too, and I'm ready to go.
5: Well, let's do it. And I think one thing that a lot of us have heard quite a bit about here over the last few weeks is these AI doomsday scenarios, right? Everywhere you look, are we living in the Terminator? What's going to happen next when it comes to artificial intelligence? I bring it up because one market analyst believes concerns are legit. But Keith Fitzgerald also told Fox Business recently that doesn't mean investors should stay away altogether when it comes to the tech sector.
7: Respectfully, I would say not sit out. I would say take a deep breath and wade in if you can, because the markets are the only place on earth where people fear a sale. Great companies with great dividends to give you the freedom to own the big tech names. If you want to go to AI, today's short-term market action is not going to derail NVIDIA or Palantir. It's not going to change the investing outlook. It's going to change your emotions and mess with them significantly, but I would submit sitting out is the last thing you want to do.
5: All right, so Tom, we know there are plenty of mixed signals around AI these days. The uncertainty has also rattled some investors. So how can you help our listeners really cut through all this noise to determine whether their portfolio really does need some adjustments now?
6: Yeah, this is so important. First of all, Keith Fitzgerald is great. He's one of my favorite analysts out there. He did say a couple important things about emotions getting in the way and let's all take a deep breath. And so, you know, I'm an investment advisor, a part of an investment advisory group. We do portfolio management. I think this is one area maybe. And we talked about this in last time. We want to try to provide perspective.

0: understand, and that's my job as your advisor and your coach, to talk about these things. Because let me just give you some examples, and maybe this will provide perspective. And let me take one step back. Why is this so important? When we talk about investing, obviously that's critical in most cases. And I'm going to maybe take a different tact when we talk about the growth piece. So let's talk about growth. We're going to get into income later and some other things. But your portfolio, certainly the longevity of your portfolio is going to depend on, is going to be impactful, number one, to your lifestyle. I mean, if you're depending on your investments, the last thing you want to do is that, again, the portfolio to run out, because then now how does that impact our lifestyle? And certainly just from year to year, we have this uncertainty, and it's just the stress that we have to deal with. You've also got to, why is it important to have growth? Well, you've got inflation. We talked about longevity, which we're going to talk about more. So again, I'm going to make a comment here, and I believe it's relative, it's true for most. This is why having some growth in your portfolio is important. Let's not just disregard that. So let me give some perspective. He talked about technology. Over the last 10 years, the S&P has averaged 15 point. Now, we've had a terrific run. Don't get me wrong. But it's been 15.2% over the last 10 years. Okay, if you own bonds, they've been about 2% over the last 10 years. Where would you rather have money? I'm not saying you don't own bonds. Please don't get me wrong. Because now we have to look at the volatility of that. Because the volatility factor, bonds have had a standard deviation about 5%. The S&P had standard deviation of 15. That's a volatility factor. But a 15% versus a 2%. So when we talk about emotions, that's impactful. And I'm going to talk about technology here in a second. JP Morgan did a study of the last 20 years. The markets averaged 9 to 10%. If you miss the 10 best days, you average 5 to 6%. If you miss the 20 best days, you average 2 to 3%. Again, my job as an advisor, my job as a coach, say, not only do we, we don't want to consider having a growth piece, but, be smart and strategic about it and understand it so you can, it's the time in the market, not timing the market. You just look at this year alone. Okay, the S&P is up 13, 14%. The NASDAQ is up a little more. It goes, probably fluctuates from day to day. But, it was down 10. It was almost down over 10% when the Iran war. How did we feel back then? That was in March. Mm-hmm. But if we stayed in, we were up 13, 14% on our growth piece. This is important. I mean, we just need to understand this. And unfortunately, I think sometimes we're missing this point. Technology over the last 10 years, which you can own technology, XLK, that's an ETF. That's up 24% over the last 10 years. Now, again, it's a commensurate volatility level. If we can try to, we're not going to eliminate emotions. Don't get me wrong. Never going to happen. But if we can understand, the understanding piece of this is so important. And so that's why I want people to understand. I'm trying to provide some perspective. Because if we're missing these best days, if we're making, again, impacts our potentially our lifestyle, certainly adds unneeded stress and unnecessary stress to our retirement. And how many of there about there we just inundated with this noise? And I think Keith Fitzgerald referred to that noise. Let's get rid of the noise. Everything I just gave you was factual. There was no opinion in that. But the point is, how much of our portfolio do we want to have growth? And then how much, again, we can have balance. This is not an either or, where we have principal protection. And so I've asked the question before, when was the last time you updated and rebalanced your portfolio? Is your portfolio working as hard as you? Well, the follow-up to that is, well, let's find out. Discover what's driving your performance. Know what you own. And getting a second opinion is a pretty good thing to do. And so I always, we want to offer some opportunities here. If you want to pick up the phone and give our team a call, we'll do that. 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We'll see where hidden opportunities may be waiting. We can take a look under the hood, and we'll start to minimize, hopefully, some of those emotions. Not eliminate, minimize. And you deserve to know these things. I'm always going to give you an honest, objective evaluation. 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We can look at what you own. We'll see where the risk is. I'm going to make another comment here in a second, so hold on about where we need to start. But this is where we can certainly start with us. Again, go to alphawealthgroup.com. We can start with just a 15-minute phone call. You can hit that button. It's right on the homepage. It's the retirement roadmap. We'll talk about all these other things, being tax efficient, setting up the portfolio property. What do you own in your Roth versus your traditional? Understanding where to own the investments. All of this stuff is so critical. I think will have a dramatic impact on the success of your retirement. But I did want to provide some perspective. So again, very easy to get this started. Again, we can start with a simple phone call. 630 or a 15-minute phone call. You have to call us or go to our website to get that started. But, you know, I've talked about these perspectives, the difference in understanding. So if I give you these facts, which I just gave you, does that change your perspective? I've said before, Ned Davis research, others have said, it's just a fact. The market on average will drop 10% in a given year. But where does it end up? 80% of the time, the market's up. This year, it happened. It was down over 10% during the year, but we're up double digits. So again, if we can have some of that with a volatility buffer, now we've got a balanced portfolio. Guess what? We're going to be able to stick with the plan and be more successful. That's my opinion. And that's why I offer this. The first thing I want to mention too, one more thing is, here's a homework assignment on top of just giving us a call and having that conversation. Get organized. I've said that before. If you do nothing. And by the way, on our website, our reports on, you know, creating an investment plan. This is just one piece of those five pillars. And we're going to talk about more of this. So please stick around. But, you know, there's complete portability. I've mentioned the capitalized report. There's over 31 million abandoned 401ks you're not participating in from job changers. Now, what does that tell you? And I'm sure if you're listening, it's a good chance you're one of them. That means you're not organized. Those 401ks can go into your own IRA. There's complete portability. You do not need three Roths. You do not need two IRAs. You don't need to go to three websites. Please get organized. If you do nothing, here's one takeaway. Sit down, and if you're married, with your spouse, write out where all your accounts are. It is going to be eye-opening. So get things organized. Then you can figure out, now what do I own? So this is a process. I'm a process guy. I've talked about it. And so I think the best thing, as I said, to do is pick up the phone and give our team a call. We'll go through this. We'll get organized. We'll look at what you have. Well, again, we'll see if that your portfolio is working hard as you do. Let's find out. Give us a call or go to our website, alphawealthgroup.com. We're here for you. We can get some things answered for you and get you pointed in the right direction.
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1: 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My name is Kevin McAlpin, and of course, Tom and I, happy to have you with us once again on the show here this weekend. So, Tom, I mentioned it before the break, something going on halfway around the globe, and it really is an eye-opening statistic, something going on in Japan. They recently crossed a very remarkable milestone. Get this, more than 107,000 people there now 100 years of age or older. That's more centenarians than we have here in the U.S., despite America having nearly three times the population. So I think about this, and I think when it comes to retirement planning, if living into our 90s and even into triple digits becomes more and more common moving forward. Tom, what would you say would be the biggest threats to our listeners when it comes to a lengthy retirement?
0: Well, the bottom line is longer lifespans means longer retirement. Mm-hmm. And so there's the risk. We talk about longevity risk. It isn't that complicated. And I can't, you know, we have these meetings. I just had a meeting this week someone in there talking about their parents. The one person had a parent that was 94, another person had a parent that was approaching 90. Wow. You know, you hear these stories all the time. You see these World War II vets, God bless them. Unfortunately, less and less, but there's the 100 and the 100-year-old and the 101-year-old and all this. And then if you couple that with all the advances that are happening in medicine, we just spoke about AI in the first segment as it relates to your investments. And that's why this is a risk. And so, and I've said it before when we talk about Social Security, the risk isn't dying, the risk is living. Mm-hmm. You have income, you need income. This is, again, why I talk always so often about these five pillars and how they overlap, right? In other words, you have an investment piece, but if it's creating income, you have to think about the longevity of your portfolio. You also have to look at taxes. All of these overlap. And so, you know, that's kind of be a theme we talk about. But when you think about longevity, on top of that, you've got healthcare costs, you've got inflation, and those things become more impactful as we live longer. So it's very important that we factor this in. Now, what do we do? How do we adjust for this, or I should say, account for longevity? How many of you have accounted for that and said, what happens again if I live a longer life? We've looked at the statistics, and I can throw those out. You know, these are based on actuarial tables. A 65-year-old couple, there's a 50% chance that one partner lives past 90. Okay. And so there's other factors that come into this that we should talk about, but you don't want to, again, have to be full of life and then low or out of money, right? This is why this is so critical. And when we talk about income planning, and I know we're going to get into more specifics, what does it mean to have an income? And that's why we talk about income being more important than investments or savings. Savings can run out. So how do we minimize this longevity? We create lifetime income. Now, our portfolio can be part of that, certainly. What defines income? And I've said this before, Kevin. How do I define income? Well, income is something that comes in regardless what happens in the market. We just talked about the portfolio. Whether the market's up, down, sideways, we're getting a check. Mm-hmm. It doesn't matter how much I have in savings and investments. I'm getting a check. Mm-hmm. And it doesn't matter how long I live. If I'm 85, 95, or 105, I'm getting a check. And so what are areas that Social Security is that? That's an example. Okay. Doesn't matter what I'm getting. That money is being deposited. It simulates. We want to simulate those working years. How can we replace those paychecks? The second area is, of course, pensions. Do you have a pension? And we're going to have some discussions on this later today, later in the show. But, you know, Social Security, the whole Social Security decision, those things are on our report, on our website, I should say, the whole Social Security decision. We do that. I just had a conversation with someone here this week. We talked about when should you take Social Security. It grows by 8% a year. There can be a $10,000 difference between taking it age 66 versus 70. Do you wait to get that higher benefit? That's a whole piece of this. Then you got the pension decisions. Have you contacted your pension provider? Have you gone to SSA.gov? Okay. Because now we can mitigate some of that longevity risk. And then we talked about pension, Social Security. You can look at annuities. Annuities, which, well, again, we're going to have a further discussion on these. But those do provide a lifetime income. In fact, if you're married, they will provide a joint life. They can provide a joint lifetime income that stays for both your lifetimes. So you see how we're all of a sudden mitigating this longevity risk? So as I said, you know, this is something, longevity risk is, it's the risk of outliving your money. It may, you know, this is why this is so important. And if you want to address this and take a look at how do I address this so I can, you know, enjoy these years, spend when I want to spend. And the other thing is we don't want to miss out on those healthy years because we're afraid, hey, what if I need this money down the road? That's all part of this too. And so we talk about creating a lifetime income plan. Again, those I gave you three ideas. Then there's, of course, your investments. How do you structure the income piece versus the growth piece? And that's why this is important. And we want to understand this. God, this is all about trying to minimize or eliminate this uncertainty so we can really enjoy retirement, do the things we want to do. So part of that is, if you want to take a look at how do I do this? How do I minimize that longevity risk? How do I create income I can't outlive as a part of it? All the other things too, which we're going to talk about today, minimizing taxes, creating income we can't outlive, all of that. It's pretty simple. Just give us a call. And again, as I mentioned, we can start just with a 15-minute conversation. If you have a question about something, any of these areas on this longevity risk and making sure the paychecks keep coming in as long as I'm living, we can talk about how to solve that. 630-864-6711, 630-864-6711, or go to our website, alphawealthgroup.com, alphawealthgroup.com. There's a lot. You go to our Alpha Reports area and download all types of information on this. Better yet, select the Retirement Roadmap button. It's right there. It's prominent. It's right there. You got to just click it. You can get on my calendar, and we can start with a conversation, a Zoom call. Or my favorite is you come in and we sit down and talk. That's the best. But we got to get the conversation started, because if you're going into retirement and all of a sudden you wake up one day, you're retired and the paychecks aren't hitting your bank account, well, how do we structure that? If you are relying on your investments, that is, you know, you've got longevity risk, you've got market risk. How do we minimize some of those things? And so that's what we try to solve that for you. That's really what it's about. And now you can live to 105. Hopefully you do.
1: Right.
0: You don't have to move to, and you don't have to move to Japan for that. And that's why we say, look, we offer this information, you know, maximizing your Social Security benefits, understanding your pensions, do you use annuities, structuring your investments the right way, creating income that comes in. And then we can sit back and have that growth piece too, to do the things we want to do on top of that. If we want to pull 10,000 out, 20,000 out. But I know every week, you know, you want to take a trip to Europe, you know, you still know it's hitting your bank account,
1: yeah.
0: Wherever you're at. Those are good things. This is why this stuff is so important. That's why I say, if you want to have a conversation on any one of these areas, you can always go to our website and download the reports. We have a whole section of reports on income planning, alphawealthgroup.com. You can also select the retirement roadmap button to get on my schedule for a conversation, or, you know, just give us a call, 630-864-6711. We can customize some information for you or schedule a time to talk.
1: Yeah, I know a couple of decades ago, planning for a 10 or 15 year retirement was the norm. 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Well, Tom, I want to shift gears with you here for just a couple of minutes, because I know a lot of our listeners, they may have a year, a date, or even an age picked out when they envision retiring. But studies show only about 40% of those plans actually come true. The rest of us end up leaving the workforce earlier than planned because of health issues, the health of a family member, or being downsized at work. So, Tom, let's talk about maybe some of the other issues you've had to deal with as a retirement planner if someone does have to walk away from the 9-to-5 earlier than they had expected.
0: You know, it's interesting. I had a conversation this week with a client, and I have these conversations fairly often. I mean, I'm in the mix, so to speak. I'm talking with people that are nearer in retirement. That's where we specialize. And so this happens. They didn't plan on it. We take a look at one of the things I would just say, one of the takeaways from this is kind of a call to action where I would say, and this is something we do, kind of understand where you stand. It's good to know, because again, a common thing we hear is a lot of people say, I woke up one day and I was 62 or 63. I'm a couple ways from retirement. I really haven't looked at this. I've been saving. I've been accumulating. I haven't looked at things. One of the things I would say, if there's a takeaway from this, is really know where you stand. You could be in a position where even if that did happen, you're okay. But that, I think, is a good thing to know. Mm-hmm. And so if you want us to run that for you, we do the analysis based on your goals, based on a retirement date, to say, hey, if I want to retire at the end of this year, or it does happen in a year from now, where do I stand? We can answer that for you. We can certainly get you close to knowing that. And then again, that gets back to this whole thing we talked about, Kevin, removing some of that uncertainty. But this is critical, because, or at least to having that conversation, hey, I don't think, you know, if I have to retire at 63, I was planning on not taking Social Security till 67. Well, does that change? Is there a way to still continue to defer that? Oh, by the way, I have Medicare. That doesn't kick on until 65. How do I cover those health care costs? Right? And so there's all these things. You know, I don't want to go into my investments right now. What are some options there? Or then again, which one? Where do I start here? And so these are things that we cover and we talk about. Hopefully that doesn't happen. You know, it's not a good thing. But certainly, again, looking at things, knowing what your options are, and then knowing if that does happen, okay, where do I stand and what can I do? Those are all good things too. So that's a simple thing. As I said, let's find that out. And it's as simple as just picking up the phone and giving our team a call. We can have these conversations. Again, as I said, we can start with a phone conversation and then understand what is the impact if that does happen. Is it the things I just talked about, whether it's the Social Security, it's the Medicare, it's our investments, knowing what that means. That's part of it. So as I said, give us a call or go to our website, but you can call our team directly at 630-864-6711, 630-864-6711. Get on our calendar. You get on my calendar, or as I said, start with a phone call, Zoom, or come on in. We'll have this conversation. Go to our website, alphawealthgroup.com, and select that retirement roadmap button and get on my calendar there as well.
1: It's all about having that plan, right? Where we don't know. It could be downsized. AI, there's so many variables out there. But Tom, it's never too early to start planning for what could be an earlier retirement than you envision, right?
0: Hey, I mean, that's what I said. You may be, anytime we put pencil to paper, anytime we start looking at numbers, that's why I talk about financial organizations. That's why I talk about creating a budget. That's why I talk about, you know, it's your business. You should know your numbers. And I get it. We're busy with life. We're busy working. We're busy with family, all these things. But this is why I'm offering this, solution to some of these things to help provide that clarity and know where you stand. And again, we get back to the advice from our parents. It's never too early.
1: Yeah.
0: So get started. Do it now. That's the advice. And it'll definitely be time well worth it. And you know what? Good thing about it is you'll come out of here with a clear picture and hopefully a lower stress as it relates to your retirement plan.
1: 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All of that and more as we continue with this week's edition of the Alpha Wealth Hour, powered by the Alpha Wealth Group, right after this.
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6: So beware of flooding and downed power lines. That warning from Florida Governor Ron DeSantis as what was Hurricane Isaias moves inland.
7: We had over 16,000 linemen pre-staged before the storm to be able to commence rapid power restoration as soon as it was safe to do so. Last night, in the wee hours of the morning, those crews began working.
6: The storm should reach the Ohio Valley and Northeast by tomorrow. A horrific scene in Erie, Pennsylvania, where police say 9 people were killed in a mass shooting, including the gunman.
8: The suspect is deceased. It appears to be a self-inflicted gunshot wound.
6: That's Erie Police Chief Rick Laura. 2 children are among the dead. A motive has not been revealed yet by authorities. 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
1: 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So, Tom, I know everybody loves to predict where tax rates are headed next. Will they go up? Will they go down? Will they stay the same? But financial planner Cody Garrett recently said retirees, they might be asking the wrong question, as he explained to Morningstar why focusing on your future taxable income may matter more than trying to predict what Congress will do.
13: The question or the assumption about the tax rates going up in the future is actually kind of the wrong assumption to make. So rather than asking, will tax rates increase in the future? Really, I should be asking, will my sources of taxable income increase in the future? That it's really based on not the tax rates, but, you know, when will my taxable income be higher?
1: And again, I know none of us have a crystal ball. None of us have our magic eight ball that we can shake and figure out when where taxes are going. So what is the process like? You sit down with someone, Tom, you're putting a plan together. How can you help your clients and our listeners manage not only the sources, but also the timing of those taxable incomes throughout their course of retirement?
0: Well, there's a number of moving parts here. And I think I've quoted Einstein before that said the most complicated thing in the world to understand is income taxes. That was actually his CPA quoted him for saying. He actually had an accountant. Yeah. So if that doesn't tell you something. You know, I'm going to take, here's what I'm going to say about tax rates in the future. First of all, yes, nobody knows. Okay. I would, you know, there's a probability. Will they go up? Will they go down? We do have classes we have a few a month. If you ever want to go to any of our classes, you can go to our website, alphawealthgroup.com, sign up for them. There's no cost or obligation. We talk about taxes. One of the questions I ask is, by a show of hands, who thinks tax rates are going down in the future? Well, guess what? No hands go up.
14: Nah.
0: Now, again, that's, I don't know, but how about this? And we incorporate, here's where I think we're a little different by design and on a number of levels. We do forward tax planning. Mm-hmm. I come across multiple people. It happens throughout the whole year, but just even the past few weeks, you know, they just say, I'm not getting this direction from my advisor. This is not a personal attack. They just don't do it, right? Or they'll say, go talk to your accountant and so on. But I'm going to make one other comment here, which I'll say, which he's saying, we don't know where tax rates. And again, I don't know where they're going in the future. But how about if your tax rate was zero? How about that? Now it doesn't matter.
14: Right.
0: And so if we can get you to tax free, right? Whether they go up, down, sideways, whatever, I don't pay any taxes. And so that's an idea of trying to get there. That's what we do. So when I talk about things like Roth conversions, I'll talk about that again. And especially now it's very timely because you have till the end of the year. I just exchanged an email with a client who's going to be coming in for their review. And, she said, hey, we're going to do that Roth conversion again this year. And I don't want to sound like someone from Minnesota, South Dakota, but you betcha we're going to do that.
14: Yeah.
0: Okay. Because this is what we do. Now, guess what? When that money goes to on the Roth conversion into the Roth, it doesn't matter what the tax rates are going to be. It's zero. Mm-hmm. And there's no RMDs. So let's talk about some of these issues and some of the ideas. By the way, a couple things. When you listen to some of these ideas, if you want, number one, you can go to our website and download our, we have, I'd say three different reports that will be helpful. One is taking control of your taxes. One is, actually, that might be four, year-end planning report, getting to tax free, and we have our tax reference table, which is terrific. But you can get those at alphawealthgroup.com. You can download them. There's no cost or obligation. Certainly, too, if you want to get on our calendar to talk about some tax strategies, there's that complimentary, retirement roadmap button. You can select it and get on my calendar or give us a call directly, 630-864-6711. Now, let me talk about why this is critical. Again, I mentioned Roth conversions. That's just one idea. But when you think about, again, where these problems are with having these money, most of your money tax deferred, which is the most common situation? We've been putting money away pre-tax for a long time. First issue is RMDs. Okay. You have required minimum distributions. And by the way, if you inherited an IRA from a non-spouse beneficiary, you have required minimum distributions still. And I'm going to get to this as another issue, but every penny is taxable on these required minimum distributions. You have until the end of the year to do that, by the way. So that's a little, heads up for people out there. And the other thing which makes it exacerbates the problem is if I'm married, my RMDs don't go down. It's called the widow or widower's penalty. Okay. So that means if I pass away, my spouse still has to take an RMD. And by the way, now they may be filing as an individual. And even if tax rates don't go up, they may be in a higher tax bracket. So you see where we just is a bigger picture to this. Mm-hmm. And so I want people to be aware of. And then, as I said, to the extent we don't pay taxes on it, it goes to our children and grandchildren. They may be in their highest earning years where now they're going to turn around and give 30% more away. And so I made that one idea on the Roth conversions. We can do Roth contributions. I have another idea here in a second, but Roth IRA contributions. This is all tax-free. Health savings accounts, which are most people don't involve in, but that's all tax-free too. And, you know, so all of these potential issues, whether tax rates go up in the future or not, which, you know, again, if they do, it even makes that this whole story worse. They also are used to determine how much your Social Security is taxable. By the way, they have not changed those rules since 1993. Mm. They haven't indexed them for inflation. If you're over certain amounts, it's called provisional income. It's $32,044. We don't need to get into that, but they have not changed those numbers. So now more of your Social Security be tax-free. And oh yeah, one other thing in retirement, IRMA, income-related monthly maintenance amount, that's your Medicare premium. That can be impacted. There's other things which we don't even need to get into, but this is my point. If you're not doing forward tax planning, if you're not accounting for this, you know, we got to stop giving 20 or 30% away. I haven't even gotten into the tax efficiency, which we can talk about. But this is what we do. I'm an investment advisor rep, I mentioned. I'm insurance licensed too. We do portfolio management. We do estate planning. All of these things relate. We talked about the market earlier, Kevin. We talked about income planning already. Well, guess what? Tax planning is another one of those pillars. And if you can have a tax-efficient investment plan and try to create income that's tax-free, see how all of these three things are working together now?
14: Mm-hmm.
0: That's how we approach it. And so, again, if you want to say, hey, I'm not necessarily getting these answers, or I don't really have a tax plan. And by the way, there are things we can do before the year's out. Well, there's an answer again to that too. Let's find out what these things you can do. Put yourself in a better position down the road to say, I'm glad I started doing this now. So it's easy. How can you get started now? 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But let's start addressing some of these things, because the sooner you get started, the better position you're going to be in down the road. Let's not miss another year, because if that December 31st comes and goes, you may have missed a year of something that you could do. So it's important. It makes a huge difference, and it's very empowering. There's a lot of things. There's so much to talk about on this. That's why when I say come on in, I always say throw everything in a box. That includes your tax returns.
14: Mm-hmm.
0: And I will look at those for you and we'll go through them. This is a great opportunity, I think, to start to take advantage of some of this stuff. 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
14: 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And Tom, I know something that a lot of our listeners probably assumed was gone for good may actually be making a comeback. Get this. A handful of companies, including IBM, Delta, and Southwest, are bringing back corporate pensions as a way to try to attract workers and help resolve labor agreements. But pensions, even though they're starting to see comebacks with some of those companies, they still remain the exception, not the rule. We know fewer than 1 out of 10 private sector workers has one today. So let's talk about that other 90%, Tom, and more importantly, how you can help that group of folks create predictable retirement paychecks once those direct deposits stop.
0: Yeah, I actually saw that article. It was in the Wall Street Journal. It may have been in other places. But yeah, some of these companies are trying to introduce pensions. There was a big move. It went from, they're called defined benefit because the benefit is defined. Then they went to defined contributions because the contribution, I just talked about 401ks. And now, this was part of the SECURE Act 2.0. They said they can start being used in 401k plans. Some people are not aware of that, but it was. BlackRock is one of the bigger providers. They're trying to offer that, and they had an interesting article on this, because this comes back to where we are, most of us are today, where it is this contribution. We're putting money away, and we're trying to get to a number, and that's great. It's laudable, and it's terrific. But the problem is on the back end. There was an interest, in fact, this was an article out of Wall Street Journal, and this was this Nick Nafous. He's the BlackRock, Nick Nafous, I think is how you pronounce his name. BlackRock's global head of retirement, he put it well here. He said, the problem is that we designed the whole system just to maximize savings, maximize account value. And then you get to retirement, and when they hand the money back to you and say, good luck, right? And so that's why these pensions, you know, I don't think there's anybody who's ever said, you know, hey, you got a pension, oh, that's too bad. Again, I talked about the emotions of it. Besides the financial security of it, we talked about longevity risk earlier, Kevin, which is, of course, living longer means you need the longevity of the portfolio if you're relying on it. In addition to that, you have market risk. And there's these lost decades we've had. We've had a terrific 10-year run, but 2000 to 2010, 69 to 82. You don't have to go back that far to see these where the market was flat or negative over a 10-year period. Now, if you're going into retirement and we're having a bad 10-year run, that's going to be, you know, could be problematic. I'm not, again, just like we can't predict future tax rates, we can't predict the market. But how can we create part of it? We talked about mitigating longevity risk. Well, these are ideas. I talked about Social Security and making that proper decision. Typically, you don't want to lock in at 62, which is that when you're eligible, because that's a 30% reduction by taking it from full retirement age at 67. That's a whole discussion. We can have at least Social Security discussions anytime we spend entire segments on Social Security. We do that. Again, this is where we're a little different by design as a part of an investment advisory group in what we do. We want to create an income planning piece. This is not the growth piece. This is the income planning piece. Social Security, pensions, and then how do you create your own pensions? And this gets to this discussion of annuities. BlackRock is one of those companies that is going to potentially, they're talking about offering them more in 401k plans. Whereas now you turn that defined contribution or that chunk of money or a portion of it into a defined income or a defined benefit. And by the way, if you want some information on these things, you can go to our website and it's under the income planning. We offer those reports. We have one about the truth about annuities. You can talk about these, as I said, and understand how they work. I'm insurance licensed, so I understand them. There's good ones, there's bad ones. And in some cases, they may not make sense for the individual. They're pros and cons. But keep in mind, one thing I'll say about them is this is not part of your growth piece. Let's remember that. It's either part of your income piece or your principal protection piece. But what's the, so if we can, here's the thing that we talk about with longevity risk, market risk, all of these things. If you use these, I've given the example before. You can use IRA money. You can use after-tax money if you have any savings. You can use Roth money, which guess what? The income now is tax-free. But in this example I've given before, and this is just an illustration, this is why, again, I make these offers so you can look at them yourself and get an honest assessment of how they work. We hear they're the worst thing, they're the best thing. Neither's true. And so, again, the example of a couple who's age 60, if they use the annuities, they can put $500,000 into the annuity. By the time they're 67, they're going to have over $50,000 per year for the rest of both of their lifetimes. I call this the income stacking approach. Social Security, pensions, annuities, and then you can add investments on top of that. But now we've got, and then if you can defer it too, it'd be even higher if you defer it down the road. And by the way, that income stays again for both lifetimes. Doesn't go down at the first death. You have that plus the higher Social Security. This is a part of planning. So if you want to take a look at some of these ideas, and we talk about these risks in retirement, how do we create the income? And the other thing is the license to spend. We've looked at the emotional piece of this. This is, we can take a look at your current income plan. We'll do the Social Security. We'll take a look at if you have a pension. This is something you can, the information you get together. And then we'll talk about, does it make sense to start stacking other guaranteed income on top of your retirement plan? This is something we can take a look at. Give us a call, 630-864-6711, 630-864-6711, or go to the website, alphawealthgroup.com, alphawealthgroup.com. You can select the retirement roadmap button, get on my calendar, or as I said, you can download all types of information on this. As I said before, when you talk about, they're introducing these pensions again, and people are happy to hear that. Why? Because it's guaranteed income. And it's the same thing with using annuities, as you're turning part of your investments into an income stream that is guaranteed for life. And so I've said it before, if you have $500,000 in an investment and you call Fidelity or Vanguard or Schwab and say, hey, how much guaranteed income can I take off for the rest of my life and my spouse's life? What is that number? There isn't one. And it's not a good or bad thing. It just is a fact. So this is a way to, again, to create more guarantees. There were studies done here. Again, I think BlackRock did this study. 97% of annuity owners said their annuities helped them worry less about running out of money because the checks keep coming. 93% said they ease concerns about day-to-day expenses. And so this is why this is important to take a look at it. There's a lot of opinions out there. If you're trying to create a strong income plan, this could be part of it. And then we also have the growth piece. And this is how we have a complete retirement plan. Of course, try to get most of it tax-free as well. That's a good part of it too. But this is how these things work. And so hopefully we can create our own private pension plan. This is kind of a way to do that. And by the way, to the extent you don't go through the money, you can go to your children and grandchildren. How about that? It's again, and you deserve to hear how these things work. Again, I'm not saying they're right for everybody, but certainly we cut through the opinions. And oh, by the way, I will make one other comment about these. For those of you that are using these now and you want to have an evaluation, because rates have changed dramatically, as you know, you look at the 10-year, you look at the 30-year, hitting these highs, there's more opportunity out there. So you can look at your annuities. You may be able to get a higher benefit than you were 10 years ago, 12 years ago, 5 years ago. So this is an opportunity, too, for those. I just want to mention that. I didn't want to forget that. If you have some now and you have them in place, give us a call. Again, you will get a objective, honest evaluation. Maybe there's a way to get even a higher income for the rest of your life. Hey, that's a good thing.
14: 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Well, Tom, I want to shift gears with you here for just a couple of minutes, because I know a lot of our listeners, they may have a year, a date, or even an age picked out when they envision retiring. But studies show only about 40% of those plans actually come true. The rest of us end up leaving the workforce earlier than planned because of health issues, the health of a family member, or being downsized at work. So, Tom, let's talk about maybe some of the other issues you've had to deal with as a retirement planner if someone does have to walk away from the 9-to-5 earlier than they had expected.
0: You know, it's interesting. I had a conversation this week with a client. And I have these conversations fairly often. I mean, I'm in the mix, so to speak. I'm talking with people that are nearing retirement. That's where we specialize. And so this happens. They didn't plan on it. We take a look at one of the things I would just say, one of the takeaways from this is kind of a call to action where I would say, and this is something we do, kind of understand where you stand. It's good to know because, again, a common thing we hear is a lot of people say, I woke up one day and I was 62 or 63. I'm a couple ways from retirement. I really haven't looked at this. I've been saving. I've been accumulating. I haven't looked at things. One of the things I would say, if there's a takeaway from this, is really know where you stand. You could be in a position where even if that did happen, you're okay. But that, I think, is a good thing to know. Mm-hmm. And so if you want us to run that for you, we do the analysis based on your goals, based on a retirement date, to say, hey, if I want to retire at the end of this year, or it does happen in a year from now, where do I stand? We can answer that for you. We can certainly get you close to knowing that. And then again, that gets back to this whole thing we talked about, Kevin, removing some of that uncertainty. But this is critical because, or at least to having that conversation, hey, I don't think, you know, if I have to retire at 63, I was planning on taking Social Security till 67. Well, does that change? Is there a way to still continue to defer that? Oh, by the way, I have Medicare. That doesn't kick on until 65. How do I cover those health care costs? Right? And so there's all these things. You know, I don't want to go into my investments right now. What are some options there? Or then again, which one? Where do I start here? And so these are things that we cover and we talk about. Hopefully that doesn't happen. You know, it's not a good thing. But certainly, again, looking at things, knowing what your options are, and then knowing if that does happen, okay, where do I stand and what can I do? Those are all good things too. So that's a simple thing. As I said, let's find that out. And it's as simple as just picking up the phone and giving our team a call. We can have these conversations. Again, as I said, we can start with a phone conversation and then understand what is the impact if that does happen. Is it the things I just talked about, whether it's the Social Security, it's the Medicare, it's our investments, knowing what that means. That's part of it. So as I said, give us a call or go to our website, but you can call our team directly at 630-864-6711, 630-864-6711. Get on our calendar. You get on my calendar, or as I said, start with a phone call, Zoom, or come on in. We'll have this conversation. Go to our website, alphawealthgroup.com, and select that retirement roadmap button. And get on my calendar there as well.
14: It's all about having that plan, right? Where we don't know. It could be downsized. AI, there's so many variables out there. But Tom, it's never too early to start planning for what could be an earlier retirement than you envision, right?
0: Hey, I mean, that's what I said. You may be, anytime we put pencil to paper, anytime we start looking at numbers, that's why I talk about financial organizations. That's why I talk about creating a budget. That's why I talk about, you know, it's your business. You should know your numbers. And I get it. We're busy with life. We're busy working. We're busy with family, all these things. But this is why I'm offering this solution to some of these things, to help provide that clarity and know where you stand. And again, we get back to the advice from our parents. it's never too early.
14: Yeah.
0: So get started. Do it now. That's the advice. And it'll definitely be time well worth it. And you know what? Good thing about it is you'll come out of here with a clearer picture and hopefully a lower stress as it relates to your retirement plan.
14: 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And yes, we do have teammates standing by even on the weekend to get you on his calendar with no cost and no obligation. 630-864-6711. 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So, Tom, it's been another enjoyable show with you, as always, my friend. And before we are out of time, floor is all yours for the final word.
0: Kevin, I hope we've given you some good ideas. You know, my goal when we talk about, I want to give ideas. It's not just, I don't want to be superficial and just always tease things and not really get to the meat of the matter, the heart of the matter. And so you can actually take action. Of course, I hope you give us a call or visit our website, alphawealthgroup.com. 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But that's our goal, and I think we met it this week, and we do try to do that every week. So, and of course, we'll be back next week, same station, same time. And in the meantime, of course, you know it, Kevin. Everyone have a blessed week, and let's get to work.
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17: 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The securities are subject to the credit risk of the issuing bank, and any actual or anticipated changes to its credit ratings or credit spreads may adversely affect the market value of the securities.
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6: About a million power outages. I'm Pam Puso, Fox News. What was Hurricane Isaias is moving through Alabama after battering the Florida panhandle.
21: Even now, there's still being some tree limbs, especially where we are right now in Mobile, that still may be, you know, broken at the top, maybe hasn't fallen through the entire layer of the tree, if you will, that with the winds that we're still seeing through this afternoon, still we could see some branches come on down. So just be mindful as you're out and about. and you're traveling not just throughout parts of Mobile, Alabama, but the entire state. We still have over 315,000 customers without power. Here where we are in Mobile County, we have over 35,000 customers still without power. We, of course, were under curfews. Those curfews have been lifted, meaning that folks are going to start getting out and about.
6: Fox Weather's Michael Estime. New reports are shedding light on the deaths of two students at Ole Miss.
2: The toxicology details come from a motion from federal prosecutors to keep the father and son vape store owners accused of selling those drugs linked to the overdose deaths locked up pending their trials. So in that court filing, prosecutors write this quote: the toxicology reports of the deceased victim showed the same three substances present, all

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7: 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That's retirement income. Because when you're working, income is relatively straightforward. You go to work, your employer pays you, taxes come out of your paycheck, and whatever lands in your checking account, that's what you got available to spend. Then retirement arrives, and suddenly you become the payroll department. There may be Social Security, maybe a pension, you might even have an IRA or 401k, you might even have a brokerage account, and you've accumulated maybe some money in a Roth IRA. And there could be interest from CDs and bonds and dividends from stocks, this annuity. But now you have to decide, right? You're your own payroll department. Where should the next dollar of your retirement paycheck come from? And here's the part.

0: I want you to remember from today's show, your retirement paycheck actually has two numbers. There's the amount you generate, and then there's the amount you get to keep. And those aren't necessarily the same number. I'm Michael Stewart, fiduciary and financial planner with Crystal Lake Tax and Financial. And if you're approaching retirement or you're already retired, today's show is especially important because we're going to talk about how to create the income you need to maintain the lifestyle, but do it in a way that is thoughtful about taxes. Not just this year's taxes, a lifetime of taxes. Because I believe one of the biggest mistakes people make in retirement is separating their investment strategy from their tax strategy. They ask their investment advisor, how much can my portfolio generate? And then months later, they ask their accountant, how much tax do I owe? Those are treated like two completely separate conversations, and I don't think they should be. That's why at Crystal Lake Tax and Financial, we have a tax practice in-house, CPAs, enrolled agents. So one hand knows what the other hand's doing. The better question is, how do we create the income I need in the most tax-efficient way possible over the rest of my retirement? That is a very different question, and that's what we're going to talk about today. It's the $100,000 retirement paycheck. So imagine two retired people, couples, right? Two separate retired couples, and both want to spend $100,000 a year. Same lifestyle, same vacation, same grocery bills, same property taxes. Same amount going out the door, but couple A needs to generate $125,000 a year of gross income total to have $100,000 available to spend. Couple B only needs to generate $110,000 to get that same lifestyle. So I'm intentionally keeping the numbers simple because the exact tax calculation isn't the point. The point is this, the lifestyle's the same, but the amount of money the portfolio has to produce may be very different depending on where that income comes from and how it's taxed. And that's a big deal because over a 20, 30-year retirement, tax inefficiency isn't merely an inconvenience. It can become a major drain on your retirement assets. So think about it another way. Suppose I offered you two investments. One pays you 6% and the other one pays you 5%. Which one's better? Most people instinctively say, well, Mike, obviously the 6%, maybe. But what if the 6% is taxed differently? What if one creates ordinary taxable income every year while the other receives more favorable tax treatment? What if one causes more of your Social Security to become taxable, but the other one doesn't? What if that additional income from the 6%er pushes you across a Medicare income threshold called IRMA and increases your Medicare premiums? Now, which one's better? Suddenly, the answer isn't so obvious because yield isn't the same thing as spendable income. And that's our first sticky idea today. Don't just count what your investments pay, count what you get to keep. So you spent 40 years accumulating different kinds of money, right? You've been working since your 20s, now maybe you're in your 60s, and now you've accumulated all this different money. So for most of your working life, the objective was purely accumulation. Grow it, save it. Save more, invest more, grow it. Maxed out the 401k, get the company match, put money in IRAs, invest some money outside of it, maybe even fund a Roth. In over 30 or 40 years, you hopefully accumulated a substantial nest egg. But here's what gets overlooked. Not every dollar in that nest egg belongs to you in the same way. If you got $1 million in a traditional IRA, that's not economically identical to having $1 million in a Roth IRA. And neither is identical to having $1 million in a taxable brokerage account. The statements might say $1 million at the top of every page, but those accounts have very different tax characteristics. So think of your retirement assets as sitting in three different tax buckets. You've got a taxable bucket. You may have savings, CDs, individual stocks, bonds, mutual funds, where the interest, dividends, your realized gains might create taxes along the way. That's going to be your individual, your joint, your trust accounts. Then you've got a tax deferred bucket. Right? Money you've never paid tax on. Typically your traditional IRAs, your 401ks, your 403bs, your thrift savings plans, your 457s, similar retirement accounts. You received a tax benefit while accumulating that money. You put money in before tax, but generally distributions, including all that growth, are taxable when they come out. And eventually the government requires distributions from many of those accounts, whether you need the money or not. Those are called required minimum distributions. Then there's the tax-free bucket, generally represented by Roth accounts, Roth IRAs, Roth 401ks. Three buckets, three different sets of tax rules. But here's the mistake. People spend decades building all three and then reach retirement, but they don't have a strategy for which bucket or buckets should fund which years of retirement. And that's like stocking three different water tanks, then opening the valves randomly. You wouldn't do that. You'd want to know which tank do we use first, which should we preserve, which do we move water from one tank to the other, and what happens if the rules change. Folks, that's retirement tax planning, being proactive about your taxes. So a common situation we see, let me give you an example. We'll change the details, but this represents a very common situation I see all the time. So imagine a husband and wife are approaching retirement. He's 64, she's 62. They've done a really good job saving. Between their IRAs or 401ks, they've saved about $1.5 million. They also have about $300,000 in taxable brokerage accounts and savings accounts. House is nearly paid off. Social Security is eventually going to provide a meaningful portion of their income. So on paper, they're in great shape, right? They are. But they came in asking the same question we hear constantly. Mike, can we retire? Now, they expected us to look at the $1.8 million, the estimated rate of return, calculate some withdrawals, and tell them yes or no. That's not where I wanted to start. I wanted to know, what does retirement actually cost you? How much do you want to spend? This is going to help us determine when you should claim Social Security. Not when you should retire, but when you should claim Social Security. They don't have to be the same. Where will their income come from between retirement and when we turn on Social Security? We also want to know from a tax standpoint, how much of their portfolio is tax deferred, how much is taxable, and how much is tax free? And do they have an opportunity during their early years of retirement to intentionally recognize some taxable income? Just as importantly, what does the surviving spouse's tax picture potentially look like later when one of them doesn't wake up? So those are very different questions than, hey, what's your risk tolerance? And that's why I say repeatedly on this program every week, a portfolio is not a retirement plan. Our industry in the financial services does a great job of pretending that they do financial planning. Oh, we can handle taxes. We can handle estate planning. We can handle the investments. But when you go in and see them, do they actually do it, or they just hand you off to someone outside or refer you out and then never visit that again? Folks, your portfolio is just one component of the window, one component of the plan. So now let's talk about the retirement tax window. Here's where this couple became particularly interesting. During their working years, both spouses had GERD earned incomes. Then they retired. Their wages stopped. The paycheck stopped. But they weren't yet required to start taking distributions to their retirement accounts. And that created an incredibly value thing, a window. A tax window. See, there's often years in early retirement where your taxable income might temporarily decline. And sometimes I think of those as the retirement tax planning years. They're not automatically low tax years because everyone's circumstances are different. But for the right retiree, they create a tax planning opportunity. So maybe we intentionally take some money from those tax deferred IRAs and 401ks. Consider partial Roth conversions. Maybe we realize some gains in the taxable account that we can take out and not pay any capital gains tax on it. Why? Because our income is at a certain level. Maybe we coordinate those decisions with when Social Security begins. The point isn't that everybody should do the same thing. The point is that we don't want to waste those years, have them pass by accidentally, and miss year over year tax planning opportunities. Because eventually other sources of taxable income might begin arriving whether you plan for them or not. Things like required minimum distributions. And once that happens, some of the flexibility you had earlier in retirement might disappear. So I want you to remember another phrase. Retirement has tax seasons. I'm going to repeat that again. Retirement has tax seasons. I'm not talking about April 15th. I'm talking about stages of retirement where different planning opportunities may exist. So your first 5 years of retirement might require one tax strategy. Then the years after Social Security begins might require another. And then the years in your 70s when required minimum distributions kick in are going to require another. And when one spouse dies, you're going to have a different strategy because now January 1st, the year after a spouse passes, you've got to file single. Well, that changes the tax code again for you. So a good retirement income plan recognizes those seasons before they arrive. That's what's all about proactive tax planning. So why take the IRA last isn't always a strategy. That's what the industry tells you. But there's an old conventional approach that says spend your taxable money first, let your IRA continue to grow tax deferred, and don't touch it until you have to. Sometimes that might be appropriate, but I don't believe a blanket rule should replace proper planning. Because imagine someone retires with a very large IRA. They spend down their taxable assets for years while allowing that IRA, that tax time bomb, to keep growing and growing and growing. Remember, it's tax deferred. You're going to have to pay taxes on this. So eventually, required minimum distributions begin. Now they're pulling taxable money out, whether they need it or not. Social Security's coming in, so now a large part of that's going to be taxable. Perhaps they've got a pension or some rental income, interest and dividend coming in, and suddenly, instead of just choosing how much taxable income to recognize, their tax returns choosing for them. And that's backwards. Our objective isn't necessarily to pay the least tax possible this year. That is an important distinction. If your only objective is, Mike, get my tax bill as close to zero as you can this year, well, we might actually make decisions that cost you substantially more taxes over your lifetime. Now, that doesn't make sense. So sometimes intentionally paying some tax today will actually reduce a larger tax bill tomorrow. And that's why we focus on lifetime tax management, not simply just annual tax reductions. It's like driving from Crystal Lake, where our headquarters is, to Florida. All I cared about was using the least gasoline in the next 10 miles. I might drive 25 miles an hour. Congratulations. I saved fuel for 10 miles, but I completely ignored the trip. Retirement tax planning has to look at the whole trip. And what that means is that income and taxes have to be designed together. Now, I want to bring this back to retirement income, because this is where our philosophy around income becomes so important. You've heard me use this phrase on the show. It's an entire chapter within my book, Eat the Eggs, Not the Chickens. The chickens are your principal. The eggs are your interest dividends, the cash flow those assets produce. And we want you to build an income engine just capable of helping you fund your retirement lifestyle without constantly selling pieces of the portfolio to pretend like that's a paycheck. You're manufacturing a paycheck. But here's another layer to that philosophy. We don't merely want eggs. We want tax-efficient eggs. Because retirement income can come in many different places. Interest from bonds, qualified dividends, capital gain, IRA distributions, Roth distributions, Social Security pensions, rental income, annuity income, cash. And it may interact with your tax return differently. So when we're building a retirement paycheck, we're not simply asking, can we generate $8,000 a month? We're asking, what's the most intelligent way to generate $8,000 a month? Maybe part comes from Social Security, part from interest and dividends, part from the tax-deferred account. Maybe some years we intentionally create additional taxable income by doing Roth conversions. Maybe other years we don't. The mix can change every year, and that's what planning really looks like. And let me tell you why this matters more after you stop working. When you're 45 and working, a tax mistake is frustrating. When you're 70 and retired, a persistent tax mistake can affect the sustainability of your plan, because every unnecessary dollar you send out to the IRS is a dollar that can't fund your lifestyle, can't generate future income, can't provide a cushion against inflation, can't help you pay for long-term care, and ultimately can't pass to your kids, your grandkids, or organizations you care about. And that's why I don't view tax planning as something separate from retirement planning. It's one of the five areas of what we call your retirement success blueprint: income, investments, taxes, healthcare, long-term care, estate, legacy planning. Those five pieces need to talk to each other. If the investment advisor is making decisions without understanding the tax plan, that's a problem. If the tax preparer is only reporting what happened last year, but nobody's planning what should happen this year, that's a problem. And if your retirement income strategy doesn't consider either of them, it's an even bigger problem. So let me give you a practical takeaway here. Here's what I'd really like you to get before we go to break. Pull out your most recent investment statements. Don't worry about the individual holdings yet. Instead, divide everything you own into three columns: taxable, tax deferred, tax free. Then I want you to ask yourself four questions. One, where will my retirement paycheck come from without spending principal? Second, how will each source be taxed? You should know this because it's been explained to you by your advisor. Even if you're your own advisor, you need to know taxes. Taxes are your second biggest expense to healthcare in your retirement. Third, what changes when Social Security or required contributions begin? I tell you what, a lot. And most importantly, am I choosing to pay when to pay taxes, or am I simply waiting for the tax bill to tell me what happened? See, it's the difference between being proactive and being reactive. 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
0: 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And before the break, we talked about a concept that I want you to keep in mind throughout the entire program. And that is, your retirement paycheck has two numbers. There's one you generate, that's a gross amount. And then there's the more important one, is what do you actually get to keep? Those two numbers can be very different depending on how your retirement income is created and how it's taxed. Now, before the break, I left you with this idea. Roth conversions, Social Security, Medicare premiums, capital gains, IRA withdrawals, and your retirement investment income may look like different, separate financial decisions. They're not. They are all connected. And one of the biggest mistakes I see people make approaching retirement is making each of those decisions in a vacuum, independently. They ask, when should I take Social Security? And then separately, should I do a Roth conversion? Then should I sell this investment? And then they'll also ask, oh, how much should I take from my IRA? And sometimes even later, they'll say, hey, why did my Medicare premium go up? Those aren't five separate questions. They're five gauges on the same control panel. And that's our sticky idea for this segment. Retirement taxes have a control panel. Don't adjust one dial without watching the others. And let me explain what I mean. Tax preparation versus proactive tax planning. Most Americans have some relationship with a tax professional, even if it's just to fill out their taxes. Maybe you work with the same CPA or tax preparer for 20 years. Maybe you just go down to H&R Block and get whoever you get. Every February or March, you gather your documents, your W-2s, your statements, your charitable contributions, your property tax, and you send everything over. They prepare the return, and then you get the answer. Here's what you owe, or here's your refund. 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We've got CPAs and enrolled agents in-house. We have an internal tax team that does the work for our advisory clients. We prepare tax returns at Crystal Lake Tax and Financial, so I certainly understand how important that work is. But tax preparation and tax planning are not the same thing. Here's the simplest way I can explain it. Tax preparation looks in the rearview mirror. Here's what happened. Proactive tax planning looks through the windshield. Tax preparation tells you what happened. Tax planning asks, what can we intentionally do before December 31st, including this year, to influence what happens? That is an entirely different conversation. And in retirement, I believe that conversation becomes increasingly important because once you're no longer receiving a traditional paycheck, you often gain greater control over where your income comes from. And with that control comes opportunity, tax planning opportunity. You become the payroll department. Remember what we talked about in the first segment? Once you retire, in many ways, you become your own payroll department. Let's say you need $10,000 a month. Where should it come from? Checking account, brokerage account? Should you sell investments, take an IRA distribution, use interest dividends, turn on Social Security, take money out of the Roth? If you're over 70 and a half and you're charitably inclined, maybe do a qualified charitable distribution. How does that fit in the strategy? Those decisions can have very different tax consequences. And that's why retirement can actually create planning opportunities that you didn't necessarily have while you were working. So when you were employed and earning $200,000 a year, you couldn't simply tell your employer, you know what, don't pay me 50 grand this year because I'd like to manage my tax bracket. That probably wasn't an option. But retirement can create more flexibility. Your income may come from multiple sources, and the amount coming from some of those sources are going to be within your control. Now that creates an opportunity to design the paycheck. So here's the four dials. For today's discussion, imagine that retirement has a control panel in front of you. I want to focus on the four of the biggest dials. Dial number one we can turn is your IRA income, your tax-deferred income, your IRAs, your 401ks. Dial number two is Roth conversions, prepaying some taxes to get tax-free growth, use the money tax-free, and inherit it tax-free. Dial number three is Social Security. When do I claim it? How much of it's taxable? Dial number four is investment income and capital gains. Now, there's certainly more variables in that, but I'm going to focus on the big four right now. We can talk about pensions and annuities and business income and real estate and charitable giving and many others, but I want to keep it simple for the show. The problem is that turning one of those four dials affects the other three. If I increase taxable IRA income, it can affect my overall taxable income. If I execute Roth conversions, I'm intentionally creating taxable income today in exchange for potentially tax-free distributions later. If I realize a large capital gain and sell something, that might actually change my tax picture. And depending on your overall income, those decisions also affect things outside your federal income tax bracket, including medical income-related surcharges called IRMA. It's a penalty on Medicare. So when somebody asks me, Mike, should I convert $100,000 to a Roth this year? My simple answer isn't, Roths are good, let's do it. That's not planning. The question is, what happens to the rest of the control panel if we turn that dial? So let me tell you a common situation we see. Let's look at another couple. Again, we'll change the details, but this represents the type of planning situation we encounter every day. Let's say they're both recently retired. They're in their mid-60s. They got about $2 million of investable assets. Let's say $1.4 million in their traditional IRAs and retirement plans. Another $400,000 saved in the bank and brokerage accounts. And maybe they got about $200,000 in Roth accounts. So that's their $2 million. But about $1.4 of it is all pre-tax. Now they're financially secure. They save well. They're not extravagant spenders. They'd like to spend about $10,000 a month in retirement before some larger occasional expenses like travel and a car and helping family. And when they come in asking us simple questions, when should we take Social Security? Now, you could certainly run a Social Security analysis. We do that all the time. We could compare claiming ages, expected benefits, discuss longevity, survivor benefits, all very important. But I don't want the answer to Social Security question just in isolation. Because what happens is, if delaying Social Security creates several years where their taxable income is relatively low, could those years create an opportunity for Roth conversions and tax planning? Could we intentionally recognize IRA income while they're in a tax bracket we've already determined is low and acceptable. So what happens to future required minimum distributions if we reduce their IRA balance before those? What happens to the surviving spouse? What happens to Medicare premiums? Now we're having a planning conversation. So here's the Roth conversion question. Let's spend a little time on Roth conversions because they're talked about constantly. The basic concept is fairly straightforward. You take money from your traditional tax-deferred business retirement account, your 401ks, your traditional IRAs, your thrift savings accounts, 403Bs, and you convert it into a Roth. Now, that amount you convert generally creates taxable income in the year of the conversion. In exchange, that Roth can potentially provide tax-free income for you in the future. But I want to emphasize something. A Roth conversion is not automatically a tax-saving strategy. I've seen it blow up. I've seen people do it poorly. It is a tax timing strategy. And whether that timing ultimately works in your favor depends on circumstances. You're essentially asking, does it make sense to intentionally pay tax on some of this money today because we believe doing so improves our long-term tax plan? That's the question, not are Roth IRAs good? Of course, Roth IRA accounts can be incredibly useful, but a good tool can still be used at the wrong time. So think about a hammer. Hammer's a wonderful tool. But if a problem in front of you requires a screwdriver, telling me you own the world's greatest hammer doesn't really help. The same is true with all kinds of financial strategies. The strategy has to solve the problem. So let's find the tax sweet spot here. What we're often looking for is what we call a tax sweet spot. Imagine someone retires at 63, their salary goes away, maybe they got cash, they got some taxable assets available to help those fund those early years of retirement. Social Security hasn't started yet. RMDs haven't started because they don't need those till their 70s. And there may be a good period where their taxable income is substantially lower than it was during their working years and potentially lower than it may be later. That's the planning window. And what I don't want someone to do is accidentally celebrate 5 years of unusually low tax bills without asking whether they missed an opportunity. Because sometimes the goal shouldn't be, how little in tax can I pay this year? The better goal might be, Mike, tell me how much income should I intentionally recognize this year at a tax rate we're comfortable paying? Those are dramatically different mindsets. And again, this is individualized planning. I'm not telling everybody listening, go convert your IRA to a Roth. I'm telling you to identify whether you have a tax planning window or when yours will open, and then determine what, if anything, should be done with it. Now, what I don't want you to do is let the tax tail wag the retirement dog. And let me give you the other side of this. Sometimes people become so focused on taxes that they begin making bad retirement decisions simply to avoid paying them. You probably heard the phrase, don't let the tax tail wag the investment dog. I'll take it one step further. Don't let the tax tail wag the retirement dog. Taxes matter a lot, but taxes are just one component of your retirement success blueprint. The objective isn't to die having paid the least amount of tax possible if you had to sacrifice the lifestyle you worked 4 years to enjoy. So we're trying to create a balance. Income, investment risk, taxes, healthcare, legacy, they all work together. If spending an extra dollar causes you to pay some tax, that doesn't automatically mean it's a bad thing. If selling an investment creates capital gain but materially improves your portfolio, we need to evaluate the trade-off. If you do a Roth conversion, it increases this year's tax bill, but potentially improves the lifetime tax picture, we got to evaluate it. So planning is about trade-offs, not just slogans. And this, I want to talk about Medicare also. It's the dial that people forget the most. And here's one of the dials that's most frequently forgotten, which is Medicare. Certain higher income Medicare beneficiaries can pay additional income-related premiums. It's called IRMA. It's income-related monthly medical adjustment amount. And that's why we can't look at Roth conversions or large capital gains solely through the lens of the federal income tax bracket. You may say, Mike, I've got room in this tax bracket, so let's convert more. Maybe, but what else happens? Could that additional income affect your Medicare premiums? Does it still make sense even if you consider it? Perhaps it does, perhaps it doesn't. The point isn't to be afraid of crossing into the Medicare IRMA threshold. The point is to know that it's there before you make the decision. That's an educated decision, and it's a huge distinction that many advisors overlook. because they don't know taxes. So if I told you there was a toll booth 10 miles down the road, you might still take the road. Maybe it's still the fastest route. Maybe the toll's completely worth paying. Wouldn't you rather know about the toll before you arrive? That's how I think about IRMA and Medicare premiums and other income-related effects. Just know where the toll booths are. Then decide whether the road is still worth taking. Now, Social Security is also a tax decision. Now, let's go back to Social Security. People often approach Social Security as this break-even calculation. If I take it at 67 versus 70, how long do I have to live before it breaks even or it pays off? And that is useful information. But Social Security doesn't live on an island. The decision affects your cash flow, your investment withdrawals, your tax picture, your surviving spouse, your Roth conversion window, and it impacts the taxation of Social Security itself. So when someone tells me, Mike, I've decided to claim Social Security at 67, my next question usually is, why? So if the answer is because that's my full retirement age, that's when the government says I can take it without a penalty. Well, that's not really a strategy. That's a date. And there may be a perfectly good reason to claim then, but I want that decision to be coordinated with everything else going on in your life, including what happens to the surviving spouse. So here's another idea I think doesn't get nearly enough attention. A married couple might have a comfortable tax situation while they're both alive. Then unfortunately, one spouse dies, and it's usually us fellas. Income may fall proportionately. Certain expenses don't disappear. Surviving spouse still has substantial retirement assets, but eventually that surviving spouse files as a single taxpayer rather than married filing jointly, which cuts the taxable income in half and nearly doubles the tax brackets. And that's why tax planning shouldn't stop at what will our taxes look like next year? I want to know, what could the tax picture look like for the surviving spouse in 5, 10, 15 years from now? If most of the family's wealth sits in large tax-deferred IRAs, 401ks, that matters. And if we have planning opportunities today, while both of you are alive, we should probably at least understand them. Again, lifetime proactive tax planning, not April 15th planning. So now let's revisit our couple. Let's return to that hypothetical couple with approximately $2 million. Instead of answering the Social Security question first, imagine we map out the next 20 years. We get them into their 80s. We estimate their spending. We evaluate Social Security options. We look at their taxable accounts. We project their future IRA balances. We model what potential Roth conversions look like. Examine the impact on their Medicare premiums. We look at those future required minimum distributions and what that'll do to your taxes. And we also consider what happens if one spouse dies earlier than expected. Then we begin designing their income strategy. Then we begin designing their tax strategy. It might be there's a multi-year Roth conversion opportunity. You know, it might be $40,000 1 year, $80,000 another. Maybe we should realize some capital gains while their tax picture is favorable. Maybe even charitable planning becomes part of a later strategy. So the specific answer isn't the lesson. The lesson is we don't turn one dial without looking at the control panel and see how it impacts the other dials. Because tax efficiency is not tax avoidance. So I want to make another important distinction because it's important. When I talk about tax efficient retirement income, I'm not talking about some magic trick where nobody ever pays taxes. It's unrealistic. It's how you go to jail. It's not how responsible planning works. What we're talking about here is intentional, proactive tax planning. Which accounts should fund your income? When should income be recognized? When should it be deferred? When might we intentionally accelerate income on purpose and pay a little extra taxes? How do we coordinate your investments with those decisions? How do we preserve flexibility for you in the future? That's tax efficiency. The goal isn't zero taxes. The goal is no unnecessary taxes. Let's not tip the IRS. That is a very different objective. So we look at it through what you'd call a tax map. So here's a practical exercise you can do. So in segment one today, we talked about asking you to divide your assets into three buckets, taxable, tax deferred, and tax free. Now I want to add a timeline underneath those buckets. Start with your current age, then mark retirement, Social Security, Medicare. When required distributions are expected to begin under the rules according to you. Large expected expenses, any major charitable or legacy goals that you have. Now step back and look at it. Where are the gaps? We got our three types of buckets, taxable buckets, tax-free, tax-deferred, taxable. And then we started looking at all these other moving parts. So Where are the years when income might be unusually low? Where are the years when several income sources suddenly turn on at once? That's your retirement tax map. And I think you'll immediately begin seeing something that a normal investment statement doesn't show you. Your retirement isn't just one 30-year block. It is a series of tax planning windows. So here's a practical takeaway for you. Before we head to the break, I want to ask yourself five questions. Where will my income come from during the first 5 years of retirement? If you're already retired, the next 5 years. And this is once again without spending principle. How will that change once Social Security begins, or maybe you're already on it? What percentage of my retirement wealth is sitting in tax-deferred accounts that are just getting a bigger tax burden every day they grow? And do I have years where intentionally recognizing additional taxable income might make sense? And finally, the fifth question, is somebody coordinating all these decisions for me, or am I getting individual answers from individual different professionals who never even see the entire control panel, just their one dial? That last question matters, because you can have a good CPA, a good investment advisor, a good estate attorney, and a good insurance professional. But if everybody's making decisions independently, you can still end up with a fragmented retirement plan, paying significant amount, hundreds of thousands of dollars, potentially in unnecessary taxes. The individual pieces are all good, while the overall strategy might be inefficient. 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
0: 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In our first segment, we talked about how your retirement paycheck really has two numbers. There's what you generate, and then there's what you keep. In our second segment, we talked about the Retirement Tax Control Panel. how IRA withdrawals, Roth conversions, Social Security, investment income, capital gains, even Medicare premiums can all interact with one another. Now I want to put those pieces together in our final segment, because ultimately retirement planning has to answer a very practical question. How does your money get from everything you've accumulated over the last 30 or 40 years into your checking account every month so you can actually live the lifestyle you deserve? That's the transition from just building a portfolio to building a retirement paycheck. And here's the phrase I left with you before the break. Gross income pays the statement. Net income pays your lifestyle. See, your brokerage statement may tell you how much interest you earned. Your 1099 might tell you how much income you received. And your Social Security statement might tell you your monthly benefit. But none of those numbers by themselves tell you how much you actually get to spend. So in this final segment, I want to show you how we think about building what we call an income engine, and then coordinating that income engine with your proactive tax plan. See, because retirement changes the job of your money. One of the most important transitions in financial planning happens somewhere about 5 years from retirement through retirement. For decades, your job, your money, had one job: grow. You were accumulating every paycheck, money went in the 401k, maybe you funded an IRA, you put money on the side in a brokerage account, you reinvested dividends, you bought mutual fund stocks, annuities, maybe owned real estate. Whatever your strategy was, the objective was primarily accumulate more. Then one day you retire. And we expect that same pile of money to suddenly do a completely different job without even planning for it. Now that money needs to provide income you can't outlive. Now it needs to help pay the property taxes. It needs to create a paycheck, pay the electrical bill, the groceries, the travel, the gifts to the grandkids, maybe a new car, help the kids, and hopefully quite a few dinners out and vacations along the way. The money just isn't supposed to grow anymore. The purpose of the money as you approach and are in retirement is to support your lifestyle. And that is a major transition, and one that gets missed by so many people. And I think too many people retire without actually changing the design of their portfolio to reflect that their money has a new job now, about distribution, not accumulation. So they retire on Friday with an accumulation portfolio. On Monday, they start taking withdrawals from it. Same portfolio, different job. That's like retiring from construction and then deciding the family sedan should become a dump truck. It's still a perfectly good vehicle. It just wasn't designed for that new job. So how do we turn your portfolio into a paycheck? That's why one of the phrases you've heard me use repeatedly is turn your portfolio into a paycheck. When you were working, you knew where your paycheck came from. Every 2 weeks, money arrived. You didn't wake up every morning and wonder, should I sell something today so we can pay the electric bill? You didn't check the stock market before going to the grocery store. Your lifestyle wasn't directly tied to whether the S&P 500 was going up or down that day. There was tremendous psychological value in just knowing you had a paycheck. And then retirement arrives, and suddenly some people are told, you got $1.5 million, you're fine, just withdraw what you need. That's mathematically simple, but emotionally, it's very different. You spend your entire life being a saver to accumulate, and now you need to be a spender. You got to start distributing, taking money out of these accounts. Now, especially, let's just say when the markets get a little volatile and they're down 10, 15, 20%, because now you're watching the account decline at the same time you're withdrawing money out. And that's where our strategy at Crystal Lake Tax Financial is called eat the eggs, not the chickens. That is our philosophy. It becomes so important. The chicken is your principal. The eggs are the income from interest, dividends, cash flow that the principal produces. We want to create an income engine that can help produce that paycheck. But today we're adding an important refinement. It's not enough just to ask how many eggs can we produce. We also need to ask how many eggs did taxes take? So think of tax diversification like having several different tools in your garage. If every tool you own is a hammer, you're going to be pretty limited when something breaks. But if you got a hammer, a screwdriver, a wrench, a drill, a saw, now you can choose the tool that fits the job. The same idea applies to your retirement income. If virtually every dollar you have is in traditional IRAs and 401ks, you might have fewer choices about the tax character of the income you take. All going to be ordinary income when it comes out. If you've accumulated money across all three of those taxable buckets, taxable, tax deferred, tax free, we've got more levers available. So some years, perhaps taxable income should be intentionally higher. Other years, perhaps we want greater control over it. And some years might even create an opportunity to do things like Roth conversions. And even other years might make conversions unattractive because their income's too high. Sometimes, you know, what makes that unattractive? Hey, Mike, hey, we're going to live on $100,000 a year, $150,000 a year, whatever the math happens to be. But then all of a sudden life happens. We need a new roof. We got a wedding, a vehicle, a major vacation. Maybe you want to give 50 grand to one of your kids to help with a home purchase. Where does that money come from? If the only answer is take it from the IRA, well, that $50,000 purchase is going to require substantially more than the 50 because you just added $50,000 of taxable income. And that's why I say the price tag isn't always the cost. A $50,000 expense funded from one account can have a completely different tax cost than that same $50,000 expended from another account. So let me tell you about a common situation that we see. Let's look at a couple approaching retirement. We'll call them John and Susan. Those aren't their real names. We change the details, but the situation is representative of families we work with all the time. John, 66, Susan, 64. They've accumulated about $2.4 million. They've got Social Security available. John's got a small pension. They've accumulated substantial IRAs and 401ks. They've also got some taxable savings and investments, no mortgage. Their children are financially independent, and they want about $120,000 a year for their lifestyle, plus, on occasion, larger expenses for travel and family. So John's question when he came to us is, Mike, can our investments produce enough income? That's important, but it's not the first question. The first question is, how much gross income, total income, do we actually need to produce to put the amount you want in your hands? Then, where should that income come from? Which accounts in what order? How much of that might's going to come from Social Security? How much from pension? How much from interest and dividends? How much of that should come from the tax-deferred accounts versus the taxable accounts? Do we have Roth assets available tax-free? Are there years where we're intentionally doing Roth conversions? And do we have some cash reserves set aside? Do we have the cash reserves? Is that going to have to come out also? Now we're designing the retirement paycheck. And when you do that, you want to build the floor first. So one way to think about retirement income is to begin with the income floor. What are the expenses that happen regardless of what the stock market does? There are property taxes, utilities, grocery, or insurance, healthcare, basic transportation, essentially your normal lifestyle spending. We want to know what that number is. Then we identify reliable income sources. So security is going to come in, or interest, or dividends. We know exactly how much income we need to generate just to cover our nut, independent of what's going on in the market. Because one of the things that we want to avoid is having someone's basic lifestyle completely dependent on whether stocks cooperate this year. See, your electric company doesn't care what the NASDAQ did yesterday. The grocery store doesn't give you a discount because the market had a bad quarter. Retirement expenses keep arriving. So that's why we want the income engine to be designed around reality. If we need $120,000 a year, $10,000 a month of income, we want it in the form of, what's our Social Security? All right, let's say we get $60,000 of Social Security. Great. Okay, $120,000 is the need. $60,000 is what comes out. Great. Now we still got to find $60,000 more of interest, dividends, income. And we don't want to have to sell investments to make that happen because we don't know what the value of those investments are going to be on any given day. So we want to do it from cash flow. Eat the eggs, not the chickens. Income first does not mean no growth. So we're not just sticking it in a CD or a bond and let it ride. When I talk about income-focused retirement planning, I'm not saying retirees should put everything into cash and bonds or income products and never own any growth investments. That is not the philosophy. A 60 or 65-year-old retiree might have 20, 30 years ahead of them. Inflation matters, growth matters, legacy matters. So the question isn't income or growth. The question is how much of each. And what job does each dollar have? So maybe part of the portfolio is designed primarily to generate income. Another portion is for conservative growth. Another part is liquidity. And perhaps another portion is longer term legacy goals in mind. Different dollars can have different jobs. And that's what right-sized risk means. We're not trying to eliminate every market fluctuation. We're trying to prevent market fluctuations from changing your lifestyle. And that's important. But let's take it one step further. Suppose John and Susan need that extra $60,000 on top of Social Security. Where should it come from? Interest and dividends, if we've got that available. Then how much of it comes from IRAs? How much of it comes from the taxable part? In the existing tax bracket they're already in, do we have a window in which to do Roth conversions? The answer can change from year to year, and that's the key. We're not creating a rule at 65 and blindly following it until 90. Life changes, markets change, tax laws change, interest rates change, your spending changes, health changes, family changes. You have to have a plan that adapts. Here's the thing that I want you to do. And it brings us back to what we call a retirement success blueprint. 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It's not my portfolio averaged 8%, therefore I'm okay. It's not I paid very little tax last year, therefore I'm okay. It's how do these pieces fit together year over year over your lifetime? Our blueprint, our retirement success blueprint, focuses on five areas. Income. Where does your paycheck come from and how dependable is it without touching principal? Investments. Is the portfolio taking the amount of risk appropriate for the job it's supposed to perform? Proactive tax planning. Not merely what did you owe last year, but can we intentionally do over upcoming years to manage a lower lifetime of taxes? Healthcare, long-term care. What happens if you need a healthcare event? Will it blow up your finances or have we planned for that? And finally, estate legacy planning. When you're gone, does everything you built transfer the way you intended as efficiently, reasonably as possible? 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That is one retirement. I want to finish where we started. Your retirement paycheck has two numbers, what you generate and what you keep. You spent 30, 40 years building this retirement nest egg. Now the job changes. The objective is to turn that nest egg into dependable income, manage the risk, coordinate the taxes, protect against the things that can derail the plan, and ultimately preserve the legacy that you want to leave behind. So if you've been listening today and you're wondering whether your retirement paycheck is being created as tax efficiently as possible, I invite you to have a conversation with us through our Retirement Success Blueprint, 866-316-0822, or go to crystallaketax.com. 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
5: It's winding down. I'm Paul Stevens, Fox News. Isaiah is pushing inland through Alabama after leaving a trail of destruction along the Florida Panhandle. Fox's Jonathan Seri in Panama City Beach, Florida, with a look at the damage.
6: I'm told the storm surge here was in excess of 5.5 feet, and so that did some damage just to some of the beach access areas. The good news is that the structures here held up very well. Florida statewide has improved building codes as they learn more about hurricanes and withstanding hurricanes. These newer buildings, you can go through a powerful storm, not lose any windows, and certainly our hotel held up very well. Very few downed trees, in fact. As the storm was moving in yesterday, when it was still daylight, we saw utility crews coming in, driving into a safe staging area so they can be deployed during daylight today to restore power.
5: And President Trump approving an emergency declaration declaration for Florida and for Alabama. Nine people, including two kids, reportedly dead following a mass shooting in Erie, Pennsylvania. Witnesses say a gunman opened fire outside a home last night, killing two women before heading inside. Police and SWAT teams surrounding the house where more gunshots were heard. Officers later entering the home and finding several more bodies, including the gunman who apparently died from a self-inflicted gunshot wound. Erie Police Chief Rick Lora confirming the victims were found in and around that home.
7: It's a horrific scene. There was a large loss of life inside that residence and outside that residence.
5: Investigators now working to figure this all out, to piece together what led to the shooting, including whether the gunman knew any of the victims. Authorities have not yet ID'd those kills or determined a motive. America

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5: Booyah! This is Kenny Michaels. Welcome to the show. I'm your host, Kenny Michaels. It is great to be here today. Can you tell I got Red Bull in my veins? Holy smokes, what a week it's been. Ladies and gentlemen, welcome to the show. All right, before I go crazy, I'm going to turn the phone lines on. The number here to get me live is 888-961-0222. Again, 888-961-0222. The amazing and incredible Wendy is on phones today. So call up, be nice to her, please. She does an outstanding job. So she's handling the phones today, 888-961-0222. Join me on Instagram. You can go to Instagram and be my follower. I've got thousands of them, and everybody's joining the journey, which is exciting as hell. I'd love for you to be a follower. Go to Instagram. You'll find me. Just type in Striking Gold with Kenny Michaels, all one real long word, and become a follower. I'd love to have you. Same thing with Facebook, by the way. So go ahead and do that too. And you can also watch this show live right now on YouTube. If you want to watch me do this show, you'll see the good-looking Brad Pitt, sexiest guy on radio, precious metals guru, Kenny Michaels. And you can go to YouTube and watch me do it now. You can type in Striking Gold with Kenny Michaels and see this show live. Welcome to the show. Hello, hello, hello. Let's go. Let's go. Okay. I have a big announcement to make. If you've bought gold, buy more. Now,

0: If you haven't moved your retirement account yet into gold, here it comes. The Washington Examiner said Trump's paradigm shift is to revalue gold. I'll say it again. Trump's paradigm shift is to revalue gold. Thank God. We've been all waiting for this. Now listen to this. Right underneath it, it says, to ensure American economic security for the next 250 years and beyond, the Trump and his team, led by Treasury Secretary Scott Bessent, are now ready to think out of the box. Here we go. Here we go. The precious metals journey is on. Here we go. And we're going to talk on this show about, I've had probably, I'm going to say almost 100 people have reached out to me in the last month from this show and all said the same thing and asked me to address something. So what the hell, I'm going to address it now. They said, Mr. Michaels, I'm nervous and I don't know what to do. There's a lot of people like that. I'm nervous and I don't know what to do. What they mean is, do I get out of stocks? Where do I go if I get out of stocks? What do I do? I'm scared. Things are uncertain in the world. What do I do? Okay. Listen carefully, ladies and gentlemen. You cannot wait it out for things to get better in a casino. Right? I mean, think about it. Think about it. You can't wait it out for things to calm down in a casino because the house always wins. Right? So what do you do? Even if you don't really want to go to gold anyway. And then when things do settle down, you can always go back to stocks if you choose to. You can always do that, although you won't because of the tax benefits. But I'm just saying, you always can go back. But somehow, some way, until things settle down, what do? Ladies and gentlemen, you go to gold because that way you're out of the market. Listen, I'm going to share something personal. You know that I talk a lot about my own personal life here, okay? So on this show, talk about my grandson. By the way, I'm going to be a grandpa for the second time. I found out May the 7th, the baby is due. I am praying to God for a little girl. I have five boys and a grandson. Can you imagine? I got a basketball team and one on the bench. but the point is I would love a little girl more than you would ever know in your life. Anyway, doesn't matter. Just hear me out. Am I nervous about what's going on in the world? I am. Putin is making a lot of unnecessary noise. I have a friend just came back from Europe. We had dinner the other night. He said all of Europe is nervous as hell about Putin, about what's happening with the dollar. People all over the world are nervous. Am I nervous? I am. However, am I nervous financially? No, because I'm in gold. I'm okay. I'm comfortable financially with my IRA because I'm in safety. So I'm good there. I'm nervous about other things, sure. But if you're nervous about the stock market, if you don't feel comfy, then it's time to go. Always go with your gut. If your gut tells you, you know, things are getting a little hairy and I'm not feeling comfortable, then move into comfortableness. And that's gold. Now, Trump's paradigm shift. This is according to the Washington Examiner. Trump's paradigm shift is to revalue gold. And now him and his team, led by Secretary Scott Bessent, are now ready to think out of the box. That's exciting as hell. Let's go. If you bought gold, buy more. If you haven't, time to do it. Time to move the 401k. Time to move the IRA. Rolling Stone magazine said Trump was fantasizing. Listen to this. All right, get your dirty minds out of the gutter. That's not what I was talking about. Trump was fantasizing about dipping the Iwo Jima statue in all gold. And you ready for this? Money Week just came out and said gold is on crack. Silver is set to soar. Gold is on crack. That means it's wild. And silver set to soar. Amy Gower, who works at Morgan Stanley, said silver to 120. Waha! Fabulous. Silver to 120. Well, of course. China's creating a silver shortage. All right. Get your retirement account into gold and silver. If you're nervous, why continue to be nervous? Why? 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And I, the good-looking Kenny Michaels, will help you. Everybody's nervous. You're not by yourself. Everybody's nervous. The whole world's nervous right now. There's a nervousness going on. Some people think we're on the verge of a World War III. Okay, Putin's making noise against NATO countries. People are seeing the dollar very weak. People are seeing taxes going up. People are seeing cost of goods going up. And seniors are the most affected. So what do? You're at a loss. You're not at a loss. Take the bull by the horns. Move out of volatility, move into safety, and stay put. When things settle down, you can always go back. There's no law that says if you move to gold, you got to be in gold forever. But get out of the casino right now, because you can't wait it out in a casino. It's impossible. The house always wins, right? So the amount of people that reach out to me who say, Mr. Michaels, my IRA is sitting there doing nothing. My inherited IRA is sitting there doing nothing. My old 401k is sitting there doing nothing. Folks, it's not going to get any better. It's not going to get any better. Stop being so emotionally tied to your little financial guy. It's stupid. It's ridiculous. Because he can't help you. He cannot help you. Because he can't offer the safety that Golden Crest Metals will offer you. That's why I say go there. 888-406-6222. That's their number. 888-406-6222. Or, of course, kennysgoldquiz.com. All right, the number to get me live here in studio right now, you can ring up the phone line if you got questions about moving to gold. Maybe you are nervous. Maybe things are getting scary with your retirement account or your money in the bank. Everybody's getting financially nervous. I'm seeing it everywhere, everywhere. Call me here. Let's talk about it. 888-961-0222. The amazing Wendy's on phones. Ring up the phone line now, okay? All right. Now, look, there's a new survey out that says Americans' new fear is working till you die. That's the new fear in America for senior people. When I say senior people, I'm talking about you, 50, 58, 59 and a half and older. I'm 64. I'm nervous. Now, I will say this. Because I'm in gold, I don't have to work till I die. If I choose to work till I die, that's one thing. But because I'm in gold and because I've killed it in my IRA in gold, because I have the right products, product matters. You hear me say that all the time. Product matters. Because I have the right products in my IRA, that I can put the same products in your IRA, by the way. But the point is because I have the same products, I'm not going to have to work till I die. But that's because I'm in gold. If I was in the stock market right now, I'd shoot myself. Truly. I would drive myself crazy. There's so much nervousness going on. People are short-tempered. I talked to people on the phone, and I had a husband and wife on the phone the other day. They were talking about moving her old 401k, and they started going at it on the phone. And I became Dr. Phil. I was like, okay, I'm Dr. Phil. Hey, hey, hey. I was turning into a marriage counselor. I'm like, whoa, slow down. Have a glass of wine. Slow down. Don't get mad at each other. But that's what's out there now. Everybody's stinking nervous. All right, this is Dr. Phil. Call me here. If you're having marital problems, don't call me here. Okay, anyway, the number here to get me live, 888-961-0222. The Amazing Wendy's on phones today. All right, here's some information I'm going to give you. God, I'm so excited about Trump's paradigm shift is to revalue gold. And now him and his team are getting ready to think out of the box. I am so stinking excited right now. Can you imagine what my IRA is going to look like if they revalue gold? Boom! Okay, anyway. So one thing I want to tell you, okay? And I'm going to share something with you. An article came out, and I'm going to tell you how I would fix this problem. So a 67-year-old man had $2 million in a 401k, and he found out that when he's at the age where he has to take required distributions, he's going to get hit with a $400,000 tax bill. That is insane. What senior should have to pay that kind of tax? That disgusts me. However, there's a way out. There's a way out for that guy. Simple. Move to gold. And all of a sudden, that $400,000 tax bill goes way, way, way, way down. That's how it's supposed to be. Seniors, before you were a senior, and I'm a senior, I'm 64. I know you can't believe it. You look on YouTube, you're like, man, this guy looks like he's 22 years old. The skin is just fantastic. It's all the cream and the Botox and all the stuff, right? Anyway, the point is, that's why I'm the good looking Kenny Michaels. Anyway, so the point I'm getting at is this, is when we're not seniors, we pay tax. That's fine. We work, we pay tax. How it is. If you are okay today contributing to helping the government reduce our debt by feeding them tax money on your retirement accounts, then stay in stock. If you're not okay with it, move to gold. It's that simple. Now, we're going to grab a caller, and after this caller, I got something to tell you guys. All right, I'm Kenny Michaels. This is Striking Gold. The number here to get me live is 888-961-0222. You can go to kennysgoldquiz.com, and I'll help you get your retirement account or cash into gold and silver. Now's the time. My goodness, Trump is on a paradigm shift to revalue gold. Let's go. And by the way, call Golden Crest Metals. They'll do it as well, 888-406-6222. All right, let's go to the phones. We're going to go to line two. We're going to go to Rod. Rod, good morning and congratulations for being our gold miner.
1: Good morning, Kenny, and I'm pretty excited about this.
0: Well, good. Well, Rod, I'll tell you what, a tough thing for me to do is to shut my mouth, but I'm going to do that, and I'm going to let you tell your story and your journey, and go ahead. Have at it, young man.
1: Well, I've been listening to you for a couple of years now, and you were with another company, but you convinced me when you were with that company, and I stayed with you. I transferred over, and I've made several transactions with you, and all your advice and everything has been good, and I've gone with it, and all I have is good things to say about you and Golden Crest Metals and what you do for people out there. And if they would get the inclination to even have a chance to invest a little bit with you, I think it's a good move.
0: Well, let me ask you this. What made you want to buy gold?
1: I kind of had a little cash set aside, and then after listening to your show and seeing gold grow and silver grow and stuff like that, I said, you know what, it's time. So I did it, and I've probably invested with you about five times now for right around $50,000, and I've been happy with every investment. Your team has been good. They've been spot on. If there was an issue with delivery, they were right there, told me, hey, it's going to be delayed or it's not or whatnot. So I think the whole thing is customer service, and the quality of your product and the people you work with.
0: And you ended up getting, from what I understand, about $5,000 in free silver. And these people who get free silver off my show. Everybody gets free silver. Anybody who reaches out and I help gets free silver. The great thing about the free silver is the smart thing to do is to never cash it in. Just hang on to it, because now we got Amy Gower from Morgan Stanley saying silver to 120. We've got Money Week saying gold's on crack and silver set to soar. So when you get free silver, hang on to it. And I know you got about $5,000, so congrats on that. All right, well, listen, obviously, Rod, you're no fool. You see what's going on in the world. Everybody does. We read all the financial articles. Things are getting a little scary in the world right now, actually probably more than a little. There's a lot of nervous people out there, bud. Is there any advice you would give to somebody?
1: I would say, diversify, okay? Have a little bit here, a little bit there and whatnot, but look at the trends and see what's going up and see what's promising in the future, because I'm like you, Kenny. I'm a senior, okay? I don't have time to wait. I'm not 20 years old anymore.
0: That's it.
1: So I think the diversification and having a plan for your family or your loved ones and your, whoever you're going to leave your assets to is important. And so building that at an older age, I think, is important. And I think that's where I'm at, is diversification.
0: That's it. That's it. And that's probably one of the smartest things that anyone's ever said on this show. Leaving a legacy, diversifying, but make sure you pay attention to where the world is going and where are we as a country going. And we're going to gold. And Trump's got a paradigm shift, a plan now to revalue gold. So that's exciting. Well, listen, for being this week's gold miner, you're obviously getting a case of Omaha steaks coming to your front door. And let me tell you, in that box are filet mignon wrapped in bacon. There's chicken breasts. There's Omaha steak ground beef hamburger patties. There is also some hot dogs. I didn't even know Omaha Steak made hot dogs. Anyway, they have hot dogs. And and I think there's a little cake in there or something, too, from what I heard. But anyway, enjoy that. I'm glad we were able to help you, bud. And, couldn't happen to a nicer guy. Okay, brother?
1: Well, I'll tell you what, Kenny. It's not over. I'm not done. I'm following you and investing in your advice, and so far so good. Everything's been great, and like I said, man, you, your people, and your positive affirmations is what keeps me listening.
0: Well, I appreciate it. Thanks, buddy. Have a great day. All right, and God bless.
1: All right. Take care, King. Thank
0: bye-bye.
1: You.
0: Bye-bye. You're welcome. Bye bye. All right, the number to get me live, 888-961-0222. 888-961-0222. That is the number to get me live. Did you hear what he said? He said, pay attention to what is going on. Our own president has a plan to revalue gold, according to the Washington Examiner. Now, that last caller said you need to have a plan. You do need to have a plan. At some point, it's not about how much can I make. And you've heard me say this. It's about how much can I keep. People are getting slaughtered. When I say slaughtered, I mean slaughtered. People are getting slaughtered when they pull money out of their retirement account because Uncle Sam takes the money. I get complaint after complaint after complaint. And I don't mean this the way it's going to come out. So please understand, I'm just very direct. It's very tough to feel sorry for someone who has an option in front of them to fix what they're upset about and don't do it. It's one thing if you have no option. Well, then that sucks. But you do. You have to stop feeding the government money. You have to start thinking about you. Now I'm going to share something with you. The midterms are around the corner. Okay? And they may or may not go the way you want them to go. And if the seats in the House and the seats in the Senate change, and blue becomes the popular color, Trump becomes a lame duck president. You understand that, right? Which means anything he tries to do is not going to go through. And the battle is on. And I'm going to give you one more bit of information that I'm not going to share till we get back from our break, because I want to keep you riveted. I don't want you to touch the radio dial, because what I have to say to you is going to open your eyeballs to what you better be doing with your money, and you better do it quickly. The fact that Money Week says, even when gold's dipped down, Money Week says gold is on crack. What does that mean? Gold is on crack. I guess it means it's like crazy wild, right? Because I don't do crack, but I guess if you're on crack, you're crazy wild, right? Is that what it is? You're on crack? I don't know. Anyway, and silver is set to soar. Amy Gower from Morgan Stanley says silver to 120. Wow, crazy. All right. 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
5: I'm Pam Puso. Two people are reportedly dead as Isaias heads north. Fox's Jonathan Seri is in Panama City Beach, Florida, where the storm made landfall.
6: I'm told the storm surge here was in excess of 5.5 feet, and so that did some damage just to some of the beach access areas. The good news is that the structures here held up very well.
5: Thousands of utility workers are out restoring power. The White House briefing room will have somebody new at the podium next week.
7: I can't wait to work for President Trump on Monday. So whatever it brings, he's full of surprises, but I'm really excited.
5: Katie Zachariah is a trusted ally of President Trump. She replaces Caroline Leavitt, who left the post back in August. 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
8: This afternoon, expect very warm conditions with sunshine filtering through high clouds, reaching a high of 81. Tonight will bring increasing cloud cover with a low of 58. Tomorrow, anticipate clouds clearing to reveal sunshine with a high of 77. I'm meteorologist Jason Caterina on AM 560, The Answer.
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0: 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All right. Well, welcome to the show. I'm Kenny Michaels, and here we go. So, there's a chance that in 2028, we may see a change in the White House. Well, we know there's going to be a change in the White House because Trump can't run again, right? But you do know that when the Democrats want to tax retirement accounts, they want to tax what's called unrealized gains. I've talked about this before. An unrealized gain is when your retirement account goes up, you don't take it out, but you're taxed on that increase. That's a bunch of BS as far as I'm concerned. If they get in, you're getting a root canal and a colonoscopy at the same time. Because they get you when you're going, they get you coming in and they get you going out. Now, whether you'll be in the dental chair on your side, try to picture this now, because you got to get the colonoscopy, but you got to get the root canal. Or whether you're in a hospital bed on your side and the dentist is next to the hospital bed, I don't know how they're going to work it out. But I hate a root canal and I hate a colonoscopy. And to get both at the same time? Hell no. That's why you go to gold. Because once you go to gold, the numbers change. Remember, I said about a month ago or 5-6 weeks ago, Trump said, he who holds the gold makes the rules. That's right. If you're in the stock market, then you play by their rules. If you're in gold, they play by your rules. And when you're a senior, you've earned your stripes. You've paid your dues. It's now your way or the highway is how it should be. You got to take care of you first. All right, we're going to go to the phones. We got a gentleman who has a very good question, by the way. Let's go to line three. We're going to talk to Bruce in Roland Heights. I believe that's in California. Bruce, welcome to the show.
1: Yes, it is. Good morning.
0: Good morning. How are you today, sir?
1: I'm doing good. I've been listening to you for the last couple of weeks, and I'm interested in getting some gold, but I'm not really sure. I got a 457 plan, and if I pull that money out, aren't I getting taxed on that when
0: okay,
1: I pull
0: so that's
1: out?
0: A great question. First of all, how old are you?
1: I'm 62.
0: Okay, perfect. So you don't pull it out of the account, okay? What you do is you can take the four. Well, wait, let me back up. Is this from your current job by chance?
1: Yes, it is.
0: Okay. And you're still contributing to it, right?
1: Yes.
0: Okay. So you're not going to want to move the whole thing. We'll move a good chunk of it, but you don't want to move the whole thing because you want to keep it open because your employer's contributing and that's free money and you're contributing. So we want to keep it open. Right. But to answer your question, you're not going to pull the money out, Bruce. What you're going to do is you're just going to roll it over. Okay. And the rollover is tax-free, penalty-free. You're going to roll that money over from a 457 plan to a self-directed IRA. That's what we do for you at no charge. And then we help you roll it over. When you do a rollover, it's a tax-free, penalty-free event. Okay, so you're not going to be taxed. Okay, and then what happens is, once the money goes into your new IRA, then you and I will get on the phone together and I'll educate you on the best products to own and you'll be on your way to one hell of a journey, especially with Trump now having a paradigm shift to revalue gold. So, and also keep in mind, and you may not know this, most people don't, Bruce, that your 457 is an uninsured account. People don't know that, but when you have a retirement account from your current job, that's an uninsured account. The minute you move it into a self-directed precious metals IRA, you're insured. So that's a big factor as well, especially with what's going on in the world and so many companies having financial trouble. So, Bruce, you got two options.
1: Okay.
0: You got two options. You can either call Golden Crest Metals at the 888-406-6222. Whoever answers that phone can help you. They're not as good looking as I am, but they can help you. Or you can have my knowledge and my looks, and I can help you personally if you just go to kennysgoldquiz.com, and I'll call you when I'm done on the radio today. Okay?
1: Okay. So another question is, I can roll this over while I'm continuing to work?
0: Yes, you can, because you're over the age of 59 and a half. Once you have a retirement account from a current job, in order to move it, you have to be 59 and a half or older. But we're not going to move the whole thing because you're still contributing, right? So we don't want to move at all. We want to leave some money in there. We just want to be very careful what you leave in paper. Paper's a disaster. Physical assets are the way to go. So you want the bulk of it moved, but you got to leave something there. And I'll work with you on that. That part's easy. Okay?
1: Okay.
0: All right. So either go to...
1: Just go to
0: kennysgoldquiz.com, and you'll see the good-looking Brad Pitt of Precious Metals right on the screen there, sir.
1: So is that K-E-N-N-Y-S?
0: Yeah, K-E-N-N-Y-S-G-O-L-D-Q-U-I-Z, all one real long word, kennysgoldquiz.com. Fill out the information, takes a second, only a couple questions, and then it'll come to my email. When I'm done on the radio today, sir, you'll get a call directly from me, okay?
1: Okay, I will do that. Thank you so much.
0: All right, buddy, thanks for calling in. God bless. Bye-bye. All right, the number to get me live, 888-961-0222. I'm Kenny Michaels. This is Striking Gold. So I have a story to tell you. Someone told me there was a priest and a politician, and apparently they were killed in a car accident. And when they went up to the pearly gates, St. Peter opened it up and let him in and turned to the both of them and said, follow me, I'll show you your living quarters. And so he opened up the first room or house, or what do you want to call it, and it was a modest two-bedroom place. A living room and a kitchen and a bedroom. Nothing spectacular. And he turned to the priest and he said, this is for you. So the priest put his stuff in there, and St. Peter took the politician with him to his house. The politician's thinking, if that's what the priest got, oh boy, what am I going to get? Right? Like, I'm going to get some tent or some shack. Well, St. Peter takes him to this mansion with servants and a butler and just like this enormous mansion. He turns to the politician and he says, this is where you're going to stay. The politician is blown away and he says, St. Peter, if you don't mind me asking, I don't understand. Why would you give the priest the little two-bedroom place and here I get this mansion? St. Peter says, well, we got tons of priests here, but we never have a politician. Anyway, all right. Anyway, that's the story of the day. All right, I'm Kenny Michaels. This is Striking Gold. So, hear me out. Everybody's calling for silver to triple. Look, I don't care if gold goes up. Yeah, I think what Trump is doing is going to push the price of gold through the roof. It's going to push silver through the roof. Everybody thinks so, and I think so. Everybody thinks so. But right now, the nervousness people have is becoming overwhelming. I hear it in grocery stores. I hear it at car wash. I hear it at a restaurant. I go into some restaurants that I frequent in the Los Angeles area, and sometimes there's hardly anybody in there. And they know me, and I'll go in, and they'll say, Mr. Michaels, welcome. I say, thanks. So where is everybody? I don't know. People are getting nervous about spending money. I too, ladies and gentlemen, am a senior, and I too am nervous. The difference between my nervousness and your nervousness is this. I'm not nervous about my money for my future because I'm in gold. So that's a part of it that I'm comfortable in that regard. So I put that aside. I'm nervous for my grandchildren. I'm nervous for my children. I'm nervous for where the world's headed. I don't want a root canal and a colonoscopy at the same time. Nobody does. I don't even want one of them. Never mind both of them. Okay. So I'm nervous with where we're headed. Yes. Now, I'm going to give you some numbers, and these are very round numbers. These are not to the penny. In the last, I want to say 6 or 7 days, do you realize the Dow Jones has dropped almost 3,000 points? But it didn't do it in one shot. It was 200 here, 300 here, 500 here, 600 here, 200 here, 400 here. Next thing you know, we were almost at 54,000 at the Dow. We're now barely at 51. So if you're seeing that your retirement account is going nowhere, there you go. That's why. Your retirement account when you're in stocks is having what we call the hairy chest syndrome. You know, when you put a Band-Aid on a hairy chest and you have to take the Band-Aid off, there's only two ways to do it. You either rip it off. Well, that would be a 3,000-point drop in one day of the stock market. Bam! Well, that didn't happen. Instead, what they're doing is they're ripping the Band-Aid off the hairy chest, but they're ripping it off slowly. Ow, ow, ow, ow, ow, ow, ow, ow, ow, ow, ow, ow, I watch it. Ow, ow, ow, stop! That's what's going on. Your account is in an ow, ow, ow, ow, ow, ow, ow type of an account. A little here, a little more, a little more, a little more, a little more. Ow, ow, ow, ow. But at the end, you're down. At the end, you're not going anywhere. Newsflash. Nobody in the country, basically, could retire on a retirement account anywhere in this country of a couple $100,000. You're dreaming if you think so. Because what you're not figuring in your retirement account is what happens when you turn 73 and you got to start yanking money out. The government gets a chunk of that. So you really have less. You may have 250, you may have 300, but guess what? You don't when it comes time to living on it because the government's taking their share. That's why you go to gold. As I said earlier, a 67-year-old guy with a $2 million 401k found out that his required distribution is going to trigger a $400,000 tax bill. I'm disgusted by that. If this 67-year-old man worked his tail off for God knows how long and built up an account, sure, I understand it's pre-tax. He should pay some tax, yes. $400,000 at 67 years old is disgusting. It's disgusting. Now, he can lower that by a hell of a lot by moving to gold. That's the benefit. And if you're trying to wait out the nervousness, if you're trying to say, well, I'm just going to wait this out till things get better, nothing wrong with that. But wait it out in safety. Wait it out in a safe haven. That's gold. You don't wait it out in the casino. I said this in the beginning of this show. You don't wait it out in the stock market because you don't know when the uncertainty is going to come to an end. You don't know when things are going to stabilize. Could be tomorrow, could be in a week, could be in a month, could be in 10 years. You don't know. In the meantime, get the hell out of harm's way. Okay? Because that is where you want to put your retirement account currently, for sure. It doesn't mean you can't go back. Listen, I'm going to say this to people, and I hope this helps. Gold is like a financial seatbelt. I thought about this. You don't put a seatbelt on because you know you're going to crash, right? Because if you knew you were going to crash, you'd put on a helmet, right? I don't see anybody driving in cars with a helmet. You don't put the seatbelt on because you're going to crash. You put the seatbelt on because you don't know what's around the corner. And right now, I've been asked on this show to address all these people that are asking me, talk about people that are on the fence that don't know what to do. If you don't know what to do, if you're not comfy, it's time to go. Simple. go with your gut. If you're feeling uneasy about where your money is, you do have an option. You can move into safety and then wait it out. And at least you're in God's money. At least you're in real money. At least you're in low volatility, low tax, and high growth. And you sit there and you wait it out. And if your financial advisor's feelings got hurt, oh well, get him a hanky for Christmas. I don't know what to tell you. You don't stay in disaster for someone else. You don't do that. That's poor investing, poor money management. So call Golden Crest Metals. They'll help you. 888-406-6222. I'll give it to you again. 888-406-6222. That is their number. Or, like I said, you can go to kennysgoldquiz.com and fill out the information, and I will help you. Okay? All right. The last thing I'm going to really want to spend some time on here is money in the bank. So there are people that are coming into money, whether you inherit it, whatever. You're coming into a windfall of money. And the first thing people do is they run to the bank. Why would you go to the bank? Why do you go to the bank? And then the bank convinces you to get a CD. That just cracks me up. CDs are a joke. Gold is outperforming interest rates on CDs. Silver's outperforming it. And at the end of the year, when your CD is up, you're going to get a tax form. And then you got to pay tax on the stupid little money you earned. It's dumb. While the gold is sitting in your home and the silver sitting in your home and it's going up in value, guess what? There's no tax form. It sits there in your safe at home and you're making money. The best part of taking your cash and putting it into silver and gold is something else. It's called a legacy. See, when you have money in the bank and you die, your heirs, whoever that is, your children, your grandchildren, whoever it is, take your death certificate. They go into the bank and they say, hey, my dad died and I am next in line here. Here's his death cert and I'm here to take the money out. And right behind you when you go in the bank, you don't see him, but he's there, is a guy named Uncle Sam. And he's much shorter than you, so you don't even see him. He's like a little tiny, what do they call those? Like a little person, a short people got. Anyway, yeah, you know, these little tiny dwarf little thing guys down, whatever. And what happens is you go to the teller and say, hey, my dad died and I'm next in line. Look, I want to take all the money out. And this little voice from down by your shins puts his hand up on the counter where the teller is and goes, me too. Me too. And then the little voice says, give me more than you give him. And the teller says, who's that other voice? And he says, it's me, Uncle Sam. That's right. Uncle Sam is with you. How comforting is that? But if you put your money in gold and silver and it sits in your safe at home and you die, your children come into your house, eat your food that you left in the fridge, right? Raid your pantry, go through your stuff. And then when they open the safe, there's no, me too. That doesn't happen anymore. Me too is locked out. It all goes to your kids with no government involvement. That's the beauty of it. Okay? So when you invest in gold and silver, there's more than just you benefiting. If you inherit a retirement account, same thing. If you inherit a retirement account, you've got to drain that sucker within 10 years. And what does that mean? Well, that means you got to take money out. And there you are again. Hey, how you doing? How you doing? I get a piece of that IRA, you know. That's what the government says. But if you move to gold, all of a sudden you don't hear that little voice so much anymore. Okay? That's why you move to gold, period. Yes, it's true. There are perks in moving to gold, besides the safety, besides the privacy from the government, besides the legacy. Yes, there are perks. We got a president whose paradigm shift is to revalue gold, to ensure American economic security for the next 250 years and beyond. Trump and his team, led by Secretary Scott Bessent, now ready to think out of the box. That's what it said on the Washington Examiner. Money Week says gold is on crack, silver set to soar. Morgan Stanley, silver to 120. Americans' new fear, they're going to work till they die. 64% of Americans worry about running out of money. Newsflash! You cannot run out of money if you're in gold. Cannot run out of money if you're in gold. Cannot run out of money because gold has never gone to zero. Can't run out of money. So call Golden Crest Metals right now, 888-406-6222. 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Striking Gold with Kenny Michaels. Listen, thanks for making me a part of your day today. Love you. I'm Kenny Michaels. This is Striking Gold. Have a great day. We'll see you next week. God bless.

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9: The storm was deadly. I'm Pam Puso, Fox News. Hurricane Isaias made landfall in Florida overnight and has turned deadly. Fox's Jonathan Seri in Panama City Beach, Florida, with more.
10: Authorities are confirming 2 deaths in connection with this storm. The Escambia County Sheriff's Office, that's in the Pensacola area, says that overnight during the brunt of the storm and the heavy winds, a tree fell onto a home. A woman was found dead inside. The other fatality that we know about occurred far inland. This is in the Birmingham, Alabama area, where emergency management officials say that a tree fell on a home, trapping several people inside. One of them was killed. In the meantime, residents are waking up and assessing the damage. And the closer to Pensacola you go, you are going to see more damage.
9: Around 1 million people are without power due to the storm. A Philadelphia police officer is dead and another is wounded after being ambushed while responding to a report of a man with a gun early this morning. The officer killed was a 40-year-old, 10-year veteran of the force and father of 2. His 33-year-old partner was shot 12 times and is hospitalized. The suspect is in custody and 3 guns have been recovered. Saudi Arabia's main airport in the capital city of Riyadh was reportedly evacuated Saturday following another attack. Regional officials say air traffic was halted after at least two explosions rocked the city. The airport has been targeted repeatedly by Iran-backed Houthi rebels in neighboring Yemen. Earlier attacks killed four people, including three Saudi citizens. The Houthis have not claimed responsibility for this latest attack. 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
2: Now, your official weather forecast.
11: Today will be very warm with sunshine filtering through high clouds, reaching a high of 79. Tonight, expect clouds to increase with a low of 60. Tomorrow, skies will transition from cloudy to sunny with a high of 74. I'm meteorologist Jason Caterina on AM 560, The Answer.
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2: 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I mean, you take something, you know, you and your partner, and you build this company, and you know, you get it to a pretty good size, but you're not at that point to where you're going to end up being bought out by some huge corporate company, and then you know, all the great service goes away. So, I mean, it's exactly what you want. Tell us about how many trucks you have and the area that you service.
3: Yeah, we've got 20 plumbing trucks available on a daily basis, and we cover basically the Wisconsin line all the way to Indiana, as far west as DeKalb and Rockford, Joliet, and all the south, you know, side suburbs, basically seven counties, sometimes eight, depending on location.
2: Yep. And as I always have said, it's very important to have contractors already pre-screened. Hey, when you have an issue, you got an electrical problem, you got a plumbing problem, any problem that you have in your house, you got somebody ready to call, because they always say a cluttered mind can't think clearly. And that's definitely the case with plumbing, because 90% of the time, Mike, when somebody's calling you, it's a problem. And so you need to be able to say, okay, I've already pre-screened them. I've already talked to them. And you don't mind if somebody gives you a phone call and says, hey, you know what? I just want to put you on my list in case I ever need anybody. You know, tell us why I should do business with you. And if they did that, what would you say?
3: Yeah, I would love to have somebody call and interview us as a plumbing company. I can honestly say I don't know a customer that actually has reached out and done that. And I would be very open to that, to talk to people. That's what I like to do. That's the biggest thing I miss about not being in the field anymore. Mm-hmm. I miss the customers.
2: Yep.
3: You know, and talking and meeting people and actually being able to help them. Yeah, if you called us and you were going to interview Mike Epping or one of Center Guard's employees, you know, we're going to tell you that we are a family-owned business. You know, you mentioned, you know, being bought out. We literally get two or three offers almost weekly. Some groups looking to do it, and it's just not something that my business partner and I are interested in doing, because we've seen what happens to the companies that do bought out and all these family-owned businesses with great names and have serviced you for decades, and things change.
2: Yeah, it never gets better when that happens.
3: No, it just becomes a money machine and a pressure and a sales machine. And if you called us and asked us, we're just going to be honest with you. It's very reliable service from honest people. We're very efficient. We have an incredible inventory, not only in our warehouse, but on every vehicle that we send out there. Mm-hmm. So we're not going to be charging you multiple times, you know, have a part, you know, to go back and, you know, now we're going to charge you a second, you know, service call. And that's what's happening. Mm-hmm. You know, they intentionally don't have the part so that they can tell you, you have to replace this fixture because this part's not available. You know, they'll make up something just to sell you something brand new that's more expensive, that they can mark up more, that, you know, you don't really need to repair things.
2: Yep, and that's one of the black eyes for contractors, is that they're always looking where it's the bottom line. Now, everybody needs to make money, okay? We're all capitalists, I get that. But these phony upsells that constantly happen, HVAC is great for that. But when you're looking at gaining a long-term customer rather than just a one and done, you can't operate that way. So your people, they're not there to sell. They're there to repair, right?
3: Yeah, absolutely. No commission in your door, and all they're trying to do is help you and fix your problem.
2: Yep. And one of the Center Guard has that I have never seen anybody else have which I think is very unique and, again, focused on the customer, and that is that price calculator. You can go online.

0: And in 60 seconds, you can get, you know, basically a quote on the job. Tell us about that price calculator, because it is so unique and different.
1: Yeah, it's very unique. It sets us apart from really the competition. Basically, a customer can go on there literally in 60 seconds. You can actually, I would recommend that you do this, you know, pick a fixture in the home that you're maybe looking at replacing in the near future, or even just to test it out. Go mm-hmm. through, answer the questions,
0: yep.
1: and it will literally give a price that yep. is an extremely accurate.
0: Yep, and the price is the price. So,
1: yes.
0: And you can upload pictures, right?
1: Yeah.
0: I mean, obviously, if you're going to have something, like let's say you want a new water heater. You take a picture of the water heater, maybe, you know, a couple of pictures of it, things like that, and you can get a very accurate quote then.
1: Yeah. No, the actual quote is we guarantee. You know, if you text us pictures and we give you a quote, that's the quote.
0: Yeah. And that takes out all craziness when it comes to, and again, when something happens with plumbing, your brain's not thinking clearly. You need to have somebody ready to go. CenterGuardPlumbing.com, that's the website, and I highly recommend go there, do your research. And you can call them at 847-406-8883, 847-406-8883. And, you know, preventative is a big thing with plumbing, too. Give us some do-it-yourselfer, your normal guy that's semi-handy, that is a homeowner, some things that they can do when it comes to plumbing that is preventative. Basic maintenance. What are some things that you would recommend, maybe the top two or three?
1: Yeah, the biggest one, I think, is just cleaning your screens and your airs on all your faucets and your shower heads. Because what happens, you've got more pressure in the system that can actually make it out of the fixture because it's clogged. What it does is creates backer, and it'll actually ruin your fixtures, blow out your cartridges, and cause you premature failure. So something as easy as just taking a baby channel locks or small. Most people can do this.
0: You know, I've never had a plumber that recommended that. That's great. I mean, and there isn't anybody that can't do that. Take off an aerator, clean it, put it back on.
1: Yeah. No, it'll save you a lot of money on fixtures. You know, one is if you notice your toilet condensating, or you go into the basement, it's humid, and you see that your copper or galvanized pipes are condensating heavily, you know, mm-hmm. when it's warmer, that's going to be that you've got a leak somewhere in the system.
0: Okay.
1: So normally those leaks are actually, because you're going to see a faucet dripping or running.
0: Right.
1: You know, there's no doubt about that.
0: But when something's not visible,
1: normally it's a toilet, and a lot of people think you've got to hear it running or kicking on to actually, that's not the case. It'll bleed water very slowly, 24/7 for, you know, months will add up to a lot of money. So take some food coloring. Most people have it. If you don't, just put food coloring in the toilet tank.
0: Okay.
1: If you see that color in your toilet tank's leaking.
0: That's a great tip. That's
1: yeah, and that's tip. Easy. I mean, it's so easy. Most people, too, I think this is kind of a cool point that I don't think a lot of people are aware of. You know, when do people panic when they get their water bill? Because it doubled or tripled, and, you know, Now they're looking at this bill. Well, you know, not only can you detect it yourself possibly by using food coloring, but make sure you call your village, negotiate, you know, your water bill, your final bill. If you actually show them that it with a plumbing invoice, mm-hmm. you know, most of the time they'll actually knock that down for you, and you won't have to pay that whole sum. And most people just think, oh, I got a bill for $600, I have to pay it. But if you actually had a legitimate leak you were unaware of, you can actually go back and try to get some of that deducted.
0: You know what? And that is a very good thing. Another tip?
1: I would say you want to make sure if you're smelling any sewer gas or you're seeing little black moss, a lot of times people's traps for their floor drains mm-hmm. or unused fixtures that don't get used very often, basement bathrooms where nobody goes, run the water in them, you know, once a month. You know, if there's nothing going into your floor drain, like a line, you know, from the AC, or a drain pan for a water heater or something like that. If there's nothing going in there, just dump water down that. And if you really want to protect your from sewer gas, which isn't not only smells bad but isn't particularly healthy, take a little vegetable oil, a cup of vegetable oil, and dump that down that drain that you never use.
0: Okay.
1: And what that'll do is that'll keep the water from evaporating faster.
0: I'll be darned.
1: Yeah, and that's a great tip that I'd like to pass along to all the listeners, too.
0: Yeah, that's really good. Real fast, let's talk about a special we have going on right now. A lot of people aren't aware that plumbers also handle gas lines. So when you talk about preventive, tell us about this special that you're doing with gas line inspections.
1: Yeah, what we're offering is $99 for a gas inspection through the end of July, and this is going to be your whole home. You know, everything inside your home, from the meter in, all your, you know, pipes that are in the open, all your fittings, your gas valves, everything. We will test, and actually, if you have a leak, we can fix it for you the same day. And why is it an advantage? As Roger and I have talked about off air and on air, you know, if you think you might have a gas leak and you call People's Gas or Nicor Gas, all they're going to do is come out and shut you off, and now you're in emergency searching for a plumber. So for $99, talk a reasonable, you know, preventative maintenance item, not just for safety and things like that. I'm not trying to scare people in this. But for $99, you can have the peace of mind that you don't have a leak, and you're never going to be in that emergency situation where all of a sudden you don't have hot water, a furnace, or a stove.
0: Yeah, and you don't mess around with natural gas.
1: No.
0: I mean, you don't. 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And don't forget about that price calculator. That's something that's just incredibly unique. Thanks for being on the show, Mike.
1: Thanks, Roger. I appreciate it.
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0: Hi, welcome to Home Answers. I'm Roger Piper. The show is all about your home. We talk about everything. And today we've got an expert to tell us about concrete correction and resurfacing. We all have gone through that at least once, if not several times. Zachary Van Drunen with Van Drunen Outdoor Living. Thanks for being on the show.
7: Yeah, thanks, Roger. It's a pleasure being here. I was definitely looking forward to this conversation.
0: Yeah, and with this concrete correction and resurfacing, one thing that's very interesting about your company, first of all, you're family-owned. We love that. Family-owned businesses are always so much better. And you're a family-owned business, and you have some new techniques that are not commonplace and have been in other places in the world that now you're introducing to the Midwest. So it's kind of exciting that this is not the same thing over and over. It's new, different, and it's a way to keep you from ripping out your concrete and having to redo it, right?
7: Yeah, absolutely. So that's always kind of been my mindset. So I come from the concrete industry, been doing concrete for almost 15 years. And I just started asking questions about how can we start, one, saving clients money, and then two, being able to offer a warranty. So just from research and time in the industry, I started finding solutions that have been around for a while, but not really popular in our area, or a lot of clients and homeowners don't know about. Like one of the big savers is you don't need to rip out your concrete. Sometimes all it takes is just getting it re-leveled and resealed, and then you can enjoy that concrete driveway or pool deck for another 20 to 40 years.
0: And you can do a patio too, right?
7: Oh, absolutely. So our products aren't just strictly for pool decks and driveways. It's, you name it, staircases, walkways, patios. If you name it, we can more than likely resurface it.
0: Okay. And when it comes to resurfacing, give us a, you know, kind of paint us a picture a little bit about the process, about what you go through, what it looks like, what it's made of. Give us an overview.
7: Yeah, definitely. So with our products and our process, it's pretty straightforward, and we're open and honest about everything that we do when it comes to our clients. We have a stress-free free estimate where we come out, it's either myself or one of my associates, and take a look at what you're trying to address, what your subsurface is or your existing surface, whether it's concrete, asphalt, even pavers. We can resurface pavers and address the situations in regards to, one, why is it sinking? Two, why has it cracked? And then three, what we need to do so that we can prep it properly so that you so that we can stand behind our 5-year warranty. Once we have all that prep work and understanding of what needs to go into it before we can actually install or resurface your existing surface, then we kind of get into the fun stuff of picking the decorative finish. So our products, Rubberstone and Vubastone, they are colorful, they're bright and vibrant, and they offer slip resistance and low maintenance. The biggest thing is just trying to find the right color that the client wants to go with. Just because you don't have to stick with just the standard gray of concrete or, you know, the standard black of asphalt anymore. There are options out there that will last a very long time, and these products offer that option.
0: Yeah, it's kind of cool that you can do something other than just plain old concrete. I mean, new concrete looks nice. Old concrete doesn't look so great. But that, you know, and you can stain concrete. But I, you know, honestly, I've never seen a really good job on that. I mean, I think it's because maybe it's the wear and tear. I don't know what it is. But I've never been overly impressed with stained concrete. This is not like that, is it?
7: No, it's not. So the way it actually works is our Rubberstone is high grade EPDM rubber that's cut down to a very specific size that we utilize. And that, obviously being a rubber and being manufactured, we have a huge range of colors that we have access to that we can mix and match and make different ratios with our clients. And then our Vubastone, that's actually Spanish marble that's quarried overseas. So that Spanish marble allows us, since that color is all the way through the stone, no matter what happens, no matter how it ages, it's always going to stay the same. Now, granted, it's going to get a little bit dirty, but that's kind of why we tell all of our clients, stick with that low maintenance, that yearly maintenance where you pressure wash it once or twice to clean it up, and that's what's going to keep the system vibrant and working how it should.
0: Do you ever, I mean, outside of doing that pressure washing once a year, any other maintenance that needs to be done when you do this surface?
7: Yeah. So one thing that we have noticed is obviously just from wear and tear and just being out and being used, the top surface will lose a little bit of strength. So one of the things that we do here at Van Drunen Outdoor Living is all of our projects that we install, you get a 5-year warranty. In year 4, when it comes down to that final year of your warranty, we actually call and schedule a inspection of your system. Once we do that inspection to make sure that everything is tip top, we actually offer a discount on a re-roll, or a top coat is what we call it. That top coat and that re-roll, that actually allows us to extend your warranty another 5 years. So your literally, as long as you're keeping up with pressure washing it, keeping it clean, come year four, we get that re-roll done for you, which is kind of very similar to concrete and asphalt. Like, you have to reseal that surface anyway. It's just ours, it's a lot longer of a window before it needs to be redone. The great thing is you extend that warranty another 5 years. So you, as long as you keep going through that process, we can have your project covered for the lifetime of your system.
0: Now, concrete is porous. Is this a porous material as well?
7: Yeah. So with our Vubistone and Rubberstone, what we've come across is these are the most porous systems on the market. Concrete does have some porosity on it, but it doesn't, the water doesn't flow through it as fast as our products do. Mm-hmm. So one of the things that we've come across, or the one things that we tell all of our clients, is we're not worried about water shed off. When we resurface somebody's concrete driveway or their pool deck, because the water is actually going to go underneath the system and then follow that subsurface out. So, but that's one of those things that we take a look at when we are doing our free estimates, is taking a look at what's going on around the project, so that we have a better understanding what prep work needs to be done. But again, with our Rubberstone and Vubistone, these are the most porous products on the market currently.
0: Okay. So if you're looking at your concrete and you're going, you know, whether it's a patio deck, driveway, and you go, okay, it's time for something to happen here, tell us the advantage and direct disadvantage of going with you as opposed to just ripping up the concrete and putting new in.
7: Yeah. So the big disadvantage that I tell all of our clients about, or I'd like to point out, is depending on wherever your project at your house is located, especially if it's in your backyard, right? To rip all of that concrete out, the company that you have or you bring in, they're going to have to bring heavy machinery back there, just because it's so labor intensive trying to get all that concrete out. They're going to have to take down landscaping. They're going to have to take down your fence. They're going to end up messing up quite a bit of your yard. And more than likely, because most concrete guys don't do landscaping work, you're going to have to hire a second company to come in and fix everything that they undid. Now, on top of that, the other disadvantage that you're going to get is the downtime, right? So when you pour fresh concrete or fresh asphalt, there's a window where you're not going to be able to utilize that space. The big advantages that we come across is, with us, most projects can be done within a couple days, 1 to 2, depending on the size. And then it takes a day or two to cure. And then you're utilizing that space again. So driveways, we can start a driveway on a Monday and then you're driving on it by Friday. So there's huge advantages of using our products and our services as opposed to going with, you know, a fresh tear out and replace. One of the other things that I really enjoy about our process over, you know, the old tried and true tear out and replace is the mess. That you're going to find concrete dust for the next couple of weeks, or you're going to find random rocks out in your yard from them bringing in heavy machinery and ripping all of that driveway out. Mm-hmm. Whereas us, we keep it clean and keep it concise. And the only reason you're going to know that we were there in the first place, it's just a magnificent color that you're left with once we're wrapped up and cleaned up and out of there.
0: And tell us about the colors a little bit. Give us an idea of what you can do that is different from just plain old concrete.
7: Oh, yeah, absolutely. So one of the things that we like to do, or a lot of our clients have been leaning more towards, is border colors. So when it comes down to concrete, like you stated earlier, you can stain concrete, but it never really holds. It always fades. And finding somebody who can restain and reseal is very tough nowadays because it's such a tedious process. Our products, the way they're designed, is you can go with our Rubberstone, you can get green, purples, blues, or you can keep it, you know, normal. If you want to do gray, light gray, white, you name the color, more than likely we can get it. It's almost very similar. Like, we've had a couple of clients actually say, oh, this kind of looks like our flake floor that, you know, is in our garage or in our basement. And it's, some of the color patterns are pretty similar. With our Vubistone, it works the exact same way. Those products and those colors, they range from red to pink to black to white to tan. There's even like a blue-gray color that we have that is pretty popular in our area here in Northwest Indiana.
0: So you can have a lot of fun instead of just having a bland old color, huh?
7: Yeah, absolutely. So the biggest thing is patterns. Like, a lot of clients like the border colors. They like having some type of accent. We just recently started doing logos for clients. There's a university out here that we were able to do for Valpo University in front of their athletic building. They wanted two big logos of their banner sitting right in front of their athletic building where they also have their graduation ceremony, and we were able to get that taken care of for them this summer.
0: Very cool-sounding product. Zach, thanks for being on the show. 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Have a consultation. 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It's a very interesting product. And, boy, what a great way to make your patio or your driveway a lot of fun and interesting, and actually better. So I'd recommend checking them out. This is Home Answers on AM 560, The Answer.
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8: News. I'm Paul Stevens. Hurricane Isaias is being blamed for at least two deaths from falling trees, one in Florida.
9: The Escambia County Sheriff's Office, that's in the Pensacola area, says that overnight, during the brunt of the storm and the heavy winds, a tree fell onto a home. A woman was found dead inside.
8: Fox's Jonathan Sary in Panama City Beach. Another tree death reported in Alabama. The White House, meantime, pushing back on criticism of President Trump's new deal with Russia for millions of tons of diesel fuel, despite Moscow's ongoing war with Ukraine.
10: Not only do we have Russia, but he also went to the G7 and negotiated that. So people need to start giving him credit for his multifaceted approach and how he's trying to bring down prices almost unilaterally.
8: White House Press Secretary Katie Zachariah on Fox and Friends Weekend. 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
0: Hi, welcome to Home Answers. I'm Roger Piper. The show is all about your home. We talk about everything. Home improvement. I mean, any single thing that has to do with your home. And today we're going to talk about insurance, because it has been a big thing in Illinois. We've seen policies go up. People are shopping. Things are changing. And one of the reasons for that is in the last year, Illinois had more tornadoes than anybody in the country. And that includes Texas, and that includes Oklahoma and the tornado belt. So things have really been changing. There's been some laws coming out of Springfield. So we have an expert to tell us a lot about this. He's Dan Leitz with Crosscom Public Adjusters. Dan, welcome to the show.
16: Thank you, Roger. Thanks for having me on the show today.
0: All right. When it comes to insurance, it's complicated. And the worst thing is when you have something happen. Let's say you have fire damage. You have, you know, hail damage, wind damage. Thing that is now an insurance claim, it's usually a 911. And the problem with that is a cluttered mind does not think clearly. So as I always recommend to everybody is make a list. Make a list of a plumber, an electrician, people like that. Make a list of people. Do your research beforehand. And that way, when you have a water leak or you have anything going on, you're ready to go. And you can call them up. You've done your research. Call them and talk to them beforehand. And Dan, what you do is when somebody has an insurance claim, you work on their behalf to make sure that they get the full amount that is due to them through the policy, correct?
16: That's exactly what we do, Roger.
0: Yeah, and a lot of really stress about that, because they'll say, hey, I talked to a contractor. This job's $50,000. The insurance company is telling me $20,000. What am I supposed to do? Now I'm going to pay an extra $30,000. Maybe I had a $1,000 deductible and I'm ready for that. But that creates a real problem and real stress. And then you come in and say, all right, we're going to deal with the insurance company and we're going to get you what you need. Right, Dan?
16: That is exactly right, Roger.
0: Working with these, it's kind of like, not everybody does it every day. And you need somebody on your behalf to do that. There are times where you do a claim and it comes out perfect. But other times, it doesn't. And if you think your local agent is controlled, they're not. They go to a desk adjuster, and then it goes from there. But, Dan, give us some, examples, without naming names and things like that, on some people that you've helped. Because you've helped over 7,000 people, and you've had like $60 million in claims. So, obviously, you're an insider, and you know what's going on. Give us a couple of examples of people that you've helped.
16: You know, Roger, we help so many people, from companies to homeowner residential to just small jobs and huge jobs. And we had recently, what pops up in my mind, we had two fire jobs. One was a beautiful condominium in Oak Park there, and a famous author that we went in. And so typically is what happens is the adjusters, well, I give them a break. They're swamped. They have to do so many every single day and get in and get out, and they can't really take the time that's needed to properly diagnose and spell out everything that needs to be done from, for example, a fire damage. And so what happens is the homeowners, you know, are what do? Throw their hands up in the air and thank God for this radio station, because a lot of people hear about us through that. And so what is, we'll go in, assess what the damage is, take all our photographs. We also use a program called the Xactimate for all of our estimating. And the reason we do that is most of the national carriers, the large ones, all use that same program. So what happens is when we go in, take our photos, put together our estimate with their same software, all the numbers should be exactly the same, because they're updated on a monthly basis. Just like they're looking at one of their own adjusters' estimate, except it has our name on the top. And the beauty of it is, we kind of, as soon as the homeowner hires us, we take it from A to Z at that point, and they don't have to worry about anything. You know, as a matter of fact, anytime the insurance company has a question, they're going to call us, not the insured. So it takes that you know, off the table for you of, oh, what do I answer? How do I do this? I don't have time. I've got to be working and all that. We do all that for you, Roger.
0: Yeah, that's really a help when it comes to an insurance claim. And you have software, and you know their language. You know how to speak with them. You deal with insurance companies all the time. You know the ins and outs. And the rest of us, because we're just not in that business and we don't do what you do. But also you have the opportunity to do the work as well. So after you help them get the claim, then you can also help them fix the damage. Correct, Dan?
16: That's exactly correct. And I love what we started the show with is, you know, telling homeowners they should have their plumbers ready, their electricians, in case something happens. Well, just in case they do all that, guess what? We have all those on supply within in-house here that we've worked with for years and years. Can take a house, for example, one of the other houses now with Park had fire, pretty much we gutted the entire house. Have our crews of electricians, plumbers, HVAC guys, architects, anything that would be needed to basically rebuild a home. And on that particular one I'm talking about, I think the insurance company came in at about 250, maybe 300,000. By the time we were done with it, where it should be was closer to 900,000. That was just a little difference.
0: Well, I'd say that's more than a little difference. We're talking with Dan Leitz with Crosscom Public Adjusters. 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They do business in Northwest Indiana, Southern Wisconsin, and Illinois as well. Dan, a lot of people that don't know the difference, you know, between adjusted and a regular adjuster. Tell us the difference, because there are people that, you know, let's say a roofing company, guy comes by and he goes, hey, you know, you've got hail damage. Let me help you with your insurance claim. What's really going on there?
16: That's what happens so often. And unfortunately, the Illinois Department of Insurance is under, so they really don't go after things like this. And the reason I say go after it is for anyone to speak to an insured, a homeowner, for example, with home insurance, they must be licensed by the Illinois Department of Insurance and bonded by them to be able to, you know, speak policy and work on their behalf and, you know, work for the homeowners there. And so what happens is when these roofing companies all come out, what happens is they're saying they're going to rent a homeowner, but legally they have no right whatsoever even to be on the property speaking to the insurance adjuster. So what they did is they hired somebody thinking to come out, and in reality, it may not work at all for them because they're not licensed.
0: Yeah, and in fact, you might as well be doing it yourself at that point, because they don't have any legal right to do anything. And that's going to affect your claim, because they don't really, in a lot of cases, know what they're doing. The advantage with this, when you have a public adjuster, is that they're speaking the language, they understand what's going to get approved and what's not, and they understand where the fight is to make sure, because you're paying a lot for that homeowner's policy, and whatever it says, you need to make sure that you get the maximum amount that you're owed so you can get your life back in order, right, Dan?
16: 100%. And Roger, speaking of policy, we just had one in Naperville where the homeowner it was a big windstorm and a tree fell on the house and affected, you know, the side roofing, the windows and doors and a bunch of other things. And the homeowner was worried because is the siding going to match? And is it going to be able to match with what they currently have? Because only partial was damaged. As we went through the policy, we noticed that they did have a basement on there for the roof and the siding. So we're able to cover them for the full roof and the full siding instead of what the insurance company had is just piecemealing.
0: Yeah, and that makes a huge difference when you know what you're doing. This is very much like going to court and not being represented, and you don't know. I mean, you can be 100% right. It doesn't. You've got to be able to be represented by a person that knows what they're doing. And also, you have that ability to help with them do the repairs. And if they have you do the part, the insurance, and they work through you with the repairs with your people that can be trusted with them all the time, then the adjusting part costs them, right, Dan? You can't really lose on that.
16: That's exactly correct, Roger. As long as we're doing the work, the insurance company is approving for what they're paying for, there's no fees at all for our service.
0: Yeah, and if somebody wants to hire you to just do the public adjusting, then there's a right?
16: That's correct. Yeah, a little percentage of the total amount.
0: Yeah. So yeah, I just can't emphasize enough. We all know. Talk to your neighbors. I have. And what's going on with insurance? Because there, I think probably the best thing is a quote I heard from a neighbor who said, the insurance company is not your friend. They are a necessary thing that you need to have. Another service that Dan offers is that insurance policy is so complicated. And especially at renewal time, people don't take a look. We're willing to have people help them with their policy to show them what's going on with it. No harm, no charge, no foul. Right, Dan?
16: That's 100%, yeah. With policies changing rapidly today, they'll send out little notices, maybe a 1 to 3 page letter that, we made a couple of changes. And unless you really dig in and see what those changes are, you don't do that when the time comes when you really use that policy. You may find out you're not covered like you thought you were.
0: Yep. And when you have an insurance claim, it's one of the most stressful times in your life, and you need somebody to come in and help you out. Dan, you do you have a business. You make money. You do well, but you're really providing a great service for people in need. So thank you for doing that.
16: Absolutely, Roger. It's our pleasure to do that.
0: CrossCom Public Adjusters. 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They help out homeowners and also business owners with their insurance needs in southern Wisconsin, Illinois. Dan, thanks for being on the show.
16: Roger, thank you so much for having me on the show.
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0: Hi, welcome to Home Answers. I'm Roger Piper. This show is all about your home, and we talk about everything that has to do with your home. Today, we're going to talk about when it's you've made the decision that it's time to sell a home. We've got an expert with us, Jeff Neidiger with Jeff Buys Your House. Jeff, welcome to the show.
17: Thanks, Roger.
0: You know, everybody knows when, all right, first of all, let's say you've made the decision, I'm going to sell the house. Maybe it's a house you inherited. Maybe it's your house. Maybe it's a rental unit that you decide you're going to let go of. When you've made that decision, everybody knows the process. The process is you call a realtor and you go through everything and all the stuff involved with that. And Jeff, you offer an alternative to that. Tell us about the process that they go through with you, Jeff, when it comes to buying that house.
17: Yeah, you're right, Roger. The process with us is a little less traditional, as you mentioned. So I think what homeowners really enjoy is our process of it's, well, we come in and we offer something different. So we are a cash home buyer in the Chicagoland market. And again, we're buying properties as is, which means it's kind of as they sit. When we see them with you, when we walk the property, that's how we're going to purchase the house. And that is obviously a lot more streamlined, right? There's no commission. There's no hidden fees or anything. And so it's very streamlined, very easy approach. You have some control now over the time frame of when you want to close, whether that's a couple weeks or a couple of months. And so there's a little more flexible. It's really a tailor-made approach to home selling. And, you know, it's for a lot of people. It's not for everyone, but it provides a lot of, it eases the burden of selling, let's say.
0: Yeah. And when you're selling a house, there are a lot of burdens involved. You know, just a few off the top of my head. First of all, you got to figure out the price. You got to hope it sells. You got to have the right realtor. You've got to look at showing, you've got to look at staging, you've got to look at possibly repairs, you've got to sweat whether you're going to close or not, you know, because they fall apart. That happens. I mean, it is an incredibly stressful situation, and you have to think about, is that worth it? Is it worth it, or can you just say, you know what, I'm going to sell it as is, I know that it's going to close, I know I'm going to get this price, and that's it. So really, that's kind of what you offer, is that simplicity, which I know if you inherited a home, say somebody passed away, or you've got a rental property you want to get rid of, that really matters, doesn't it? Because it takes away the uncertainty, because you may not end up getting what you want from that house when it hits the market. I mean, there is so much uncertainty. Whenever I bought or sold, I mean, it's the craziest time, and it's one of the craziest times in your life. And you really can help take a lot of that stress. And what are some of the situations that you've encountered where the house itself was only a small part of what that homeowner was actually dealing with?
17: Yeah, I think you bring up a lot of good points. You've obviously had some experience with the home buying and selling process. And like most homeowners that have owned a few houses, they've gone through some of the ups and downs. I've not really met a person ever that really said, I can't wait to sell. Meaning they want the process to be over, but they don't want to go through it, right? So I think, but to your question, yeah, so a lot of the folks that are going to end up working with us or that are interested in going this route are, like you said, the inherited properties. Someone in the family passes away, and there's an estate or a property that has to be sold. So we're really experts at working with the heirs, brother, sister, husband, wife, whoever, could be extended family. And a lot of them, Roger, they don't live in the area. They're not in Illinois. And so we're really good at kind of being the bridge between, you know, who might be here in Illinois and who might be, I don't know, in California or even abroad, right? So that is a main attraction for a lot of folks is the inherited properties. But there's hoarder houses. You mentioned the landlords that have maybe rentals that they've had for years, and they're done with it, right? It was a business and now it's not, and they want to move on, and they've got maybe two or three or four houses that they said, I've got tenants, I want you to take care of them, but I want to be out of the business. And it could just be your longtime family home. A lot of the folks that are selling to us, they've been there 20, 30, 40 years. And the one thing I wanted to hit on that you mentioned earlier is it's pretty high emotion situation. Oftentimes it's not always the case, but we find that because it's really not that comfortable, and it is a burden to sell the house. If you live there, for sure, it's a burden. But it's an emotional situation. And so we've got a personalized approach that really helps people walk through that. And so we want to be the kind of the guide, you know, so to speak, when you want to sell the house. We want to help educate you and then provide the certainty that you mentioned, Roger, the certainty to an uncertain situation where you can close with ease.
0: Yeah, and I think that's worth a lot. It really is. We're talking with Jeff Neidinger with Jeff Buys Your House, and I really, really, really encourage you to go to the website, jeffbuysyourhouse.com, and you can call them at 630-895-9530, 630-895-9530, and again, jeffbuysyourhouse.com. That's the best way. Go to the website. You can see all the information on there, and, you know, I don't think we can talk about the stress of that, of selling. Any more than it really is. Once you experience it, if you've ever experienced it going bad, then you understand what I'm talking about. But there's a lot of people, Jeff, that think, okay, if I'm going to sell my house as is, if I don't have to worry about cleaning it out and things like that, and it's amazing what you can acquire in 10, 20, 30, 40 years, yeah. You know, and there's certain things that you have to, you know, sell into storage and things like that. All of those things are not going to be offered by the realtor, right? And then the realtor is going to have the commission that's going to be involved. And you have to really, you know, kind of wrap your head around that a little bit, because a lot of people think, if I sell my house as is, I'm going to get a horrible price. I'm going to get ripped off, okay? And that really isn't necessarily the case, is it?
17: No, I think like any seller that is interested in possibly going this route, even investigating it, like you said, I think one of the things that we lean on a lot is what our customers, our sellers, actually say after we buy the property from them. So in this case, you can go to the Better Business Bureau or Google reviews is a very popular way. And I think what you'll find on there, and these are written by real sellers, by real people that we've actually bought the property from. They've gone through our process, and they've all come from all of these different inherited downsizing, senior living transition, financial hardship type situations. And they're saying that the offers, you know, were fair and the entire journey is straightforward. And sometimes the offer doesn't line up. It's really sometimes no different than what you might get from putting your house on the market and someone else coming through and saying, I see your price, but I'm going to offer you this. And that's what they want to pay. And that's not what you want to sell for. That's no different than any type of buying and selling, negotiating. But we're trying to provide a reasonable solution. And the price really is showing you that, well, in order for us to take on all the repairs, all of the clean out, your time frame, all of that, paying all the costs, right? Making it, you know, as stress-free as possible. But I think a lot of people are looking at saying, should I put it on the market and deal with all that, or should I just go this route? I think a lot of times people are saying, I wish I'd have heard about this, you know, 5 years ago, or
0: right,
17: 10 years ago, or 2 months ago.
0: Yep.
17: And so check us out, and it's a no-obligation appointment. It's a no-obligation offer. We're not here to waste your time. We're here to provide a solution that hopefully could work for you.
0: Yeah, and I think that if you're looking at selling any house, and by the way, you do condos as well, right? I mean,
17: yes, condos, townhomes, multi 1 to 5 unit buildings, which are pretty common in Chicagoland. Sure.
0: Yeah. And I think that if you're looking at doing it, you're not doing yourself justice if you don't at least investigate it, because it's not the old days. The old days when you had companies that would paper cash on your house, you know, they were offering you pennies on the dollar. That's not the way it is anymore. And the business model is that, you know, you can do all the repairs, you have the realtors, you have all that stuff, so it's easy for you. It's almost like wholesaling for you, so people understand how the process works. It's going to cost them retail to do what you do wholesale, and that's how you make money. And so I can't think of any reason why somebody wouldn't give you a phone call and at least look at that if they're looking to sell their house, because then you've got an apple and you've got an orange, okay, and trying to figure that out. How long does it take for somebody to close if they want? Let's say that, you're in a situation where you'd like to close, you know, as soon as possible. And of course, with real estate going the normal way, that could vary a lot. You know, it might be something negotiated with the buyer, et cetera. But tell us a little bit about the closing process, Jeff.
17: Sure. Well, in Illinois, the really the county or even the city or the village, wherever you might live in the Chicagoland metro or even in the city, a lot of times determines that. Meaning, they don't really control necessarily when you can close, whether that be 3 days or 30 days or whatever. But what I can say is the reality behind closing is really, it's going to be up to the title company, clearing any liens that there might be. And so the answer to your question, Roger, really is for the seller to hear that it's going to be probably 10 days to 2 weeks minimum. And it doesn't matter who you sell to. It would be, right. It could be me, it could be you, it could be anybody. We're going to move as fast as anybody can move because no one buys more houses than we buy. So 2 weeks really is kind of the minimum, which I've not really ran into many sellers over the last 20 years that needed to close quicker than that. If they were, I guess, up against a time frame, let's say even a foreclosure, we don't see many of those anymore, but they are out there. Then if you've got an offer, we can push, usually get those to push back at least 30 days, if not 60 days. But beyond that, I would say 2 weeks minimum. And we have closings right now that are out 90 days. We don't really prefer to go beyond 90 days. Because the market shifts, things change.
0: Right.
17: But anything inside that time frame, it gives you a lot of flexibility. If you're looking to move or you have to move and you needed a closing date that was, you know, beyond kind of the traditional 30 days or so, we can accommodate that. This is part of the conversation that we have up front to make sure we're in alignment. And I think that's how it should work. Just open communication.
0: Yep. That makes a lot of sense. Good thing to check out. Jeff buys your house. Jeff Neidiger, thanks for being on the show. The phone number is 630-895-9530, 630-895-9530. 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
8: Now the recovery. I'm Paul Stevens, Fox News. Isaias is pushing inland through Alabama after leaving a trail of destruction along the Florida Panhandle. At least three deaths now connected to that storm. Fox's Jonathan Sary in Panama City Beach, Florida.
18: I'm told the storm surge here was in excess of 5.5 feet, and so that did some damage just to some of the beach access areas. The good news is that the structures here held up very well. Florida statewide has improve building codes as they learn more about hurricanes and withstanding hurricanes. These newer buildings, you can go through a powerful storm, not lose any windows, and certainly our hotel held up very well. Very few downed trees, in fact. As the storm was moving in yesterday, when it was still daylight, we saw utility crews coming in, driving into a safe staging area so they can be deployed during daylight today to restore power.
8: President Trump approving an emergency declaration for Florida and Alabama. Nine people, including two kids, reportedly dead following a mass shooting in Erie, Pennsylvania. Witnesses say a gunman opened fire outside a home last night, killing two women before heading inside. Police and a SWAT team surrounding the house where more gunshots were later heard. Officers later entered the home. They found several more bodies, including the gunman who apparently died from a self-inflicted gunshot wound. Erie Police Chief Rick Laura confirms the victims were found in and around the home.
19: It's a horrific scene. There was a large loss of life inside that residence and outside that residence.
8: And investigators are now working to piece together what led to the shootings, including whether the gunman knew any of the victims. Authorities have not ID'd any one of those killed or determined a possible motive. 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
20: This afternoon will bring mostly sunny skies and very warm temperatures with a high of 81. Tonight, expect increasing clouds and a low of 58. Tomorrow will be warm with clouds gradually giving way to sunshine, reaching a high of 77. I'm meteorologist Jason Caterina on AM 560, The Answer.
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2: Hey, everybody.
1: 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And we are fiduciaries. And as an independent family-owned firm, we truly have the freedom to focus solely on your interests, not some corporations or those shady private equity companies that are buying everything up these days.
2: Yeah, and of course, we're just going to take a moment. Want to say hi to all of our clients. You tell us you listen every week. Thank you so much. And of course, we appreciate the trust that you place in us, and we love every one of you. We have a great show. Going to dive right into our topics, and we got to get back and talk about yields. They are going through the roof, highest levels we've seen in decades. So we got to talk about what could potentially outperform in this higher for longer yield environment that it looks like we're going to be in for a while. And then later in the show, we're going to talk about a really powerful tax strategy, and it's called tax gain harvesting. Something a lot of people don't know about, don't utilize. We're going to talk about it, especially as we're getting towards the end of the year, to take advantage of it.
1: And also, this is a big weekend for me and Matt and our wonderful wives, as it's our anniversary. It's me and my wife, Andrea, 16th anniversary. Love you, babe. Can't believe you stuck around with me this long. And then Matt and Trish, it's tomorrow, right?
2: Tomorrow. It's our 11-year anniversary tomorrow. So, gosh, right. we both have been have found great women who've stuck with us through all these,
1: yes,
2: these times.
1: Absolutely. All right. Well, before we start, we encourage you to like and subscribe to our YouTube channel on moneyhourradio.com, where you can see our episodes as soon as they come out. If you ever miss it on the radio, you can watch it there. Also, please sign up to our weekly economic newsletter. It's fantastic. It's called the 5-Minute Market Brief. It's informative, succinct. You get a really good idea of what we're seeing, what we're analyzing. And then also, you can follow us online on our social media pages, bnwealth.com, Facebook, Instagram, all that good stuff. All right, Matt, let's talk about these high yields.
2: Gosh, I know we're all tired of talking about it. Yes, we're tired of it. We know, but we have to talk about it. It's literally too important, right?
1: It would be doing a disservice if we didn't.
2: Right, it's right. I mean, it's huge, and it's like akin to like a reporter standing in front of a burning building. And maybe it's been burning for a while and it's getting worse, but we still have to acknowledge it.
1: Correct.
2: So it really is nuts how every week that passes, yields keep rising. And we just keep asking ourselves, how long can this continue before it causes all sorts of problems and especially tanking the market? Something has to pop from the pressure soon, right? It's like, okay, you've got high blood pressure and it can run high for a while, but at some point, it's too much and you're in the emergency room.
1: Now, France is in the headlines too. And no, not because of all the migrant riots they're having, but because their yields are surging due to fiscal problems with no solution in sight and pressuring global yields higher. Matt, what's going on with your peoples over there, man?
2: I don't know.
1: Many of our longtime listeners know Matt is half French, half Italian. What a wonderful, amazing combo. No wonder you love wine so much, right?
2: I do love it. Yes, unfortunately.
1: It's in his blood. And the yield on the 10-year French bond has surged from a low of 3.5% in late June to the current level of 4.9% today, almost 5, as markets have become concerned about France's finances. Wow, that's a 140 basis point increase in just over 3 months, man. Insane.
2: It's crazy. It's the whole world is going through these problems. France, just the worst one recently. And again, fiscal discipline and France don't always go hand in hand. But let's put it in perspective. They have 117% debt to GDP ratio. It means they have more debt than their country is bringing in based off of GDP. Well, that's less than ours. Ours is at 127%. We're not doing very good here either. So listen, the problem also is recently they released a 2027 budget.

0: did little to address the 5.7% budget deficit, which is actually way above the European Union's 3% requirement. So additionally, they've got an election looming next year. The conservative Marine Le Pen is the clear frontrunner, but she's campaigned on tax cuts and lowering the retirement age to 60, which doesn't help that situation.
1: And then it gets worse. So the second place guy, the candidate, Jean-Luc Mélenchon, is from the hard left France Unbowed Party, basically a communist, and he's running on the platform of having the French central bank just simply cancel its holdings of French debt. Say what? Looks like, hey Matt, looks like their politicians are just like ours, right?
0: I have no comment. Listen, let's get back to why it's important, okay? Because the rise in yields currently, unlike periods over the past few years, it's not like one single driven event, but it's now a combination of things, and it's getting really difficult, right? So we've got these higher oil costs that's just causing massive problems with it. We've got higher economic growth, right? So typically growth is good, but with all this AI fueling growth, that adds potential for elevation, right? Higher elevation from both oil and costs and AI driven. We've got now all these AI companies are issuing bonds to pay for it. So that also is adding to it. Then globally, we've got rising yields. It's not just here in the United States. So the problem is we have to now think, we need to plan for an era of higher for longer yields that's going to impact what other parts of the market will do as well.
1: A few weeks ago, Matt, we were talking about how yields are as high as 2007, and then they keep going higher. Now they're as high as they were in 2000. Does anything happen in 2000 or 2007?
0: Seems like something popped around both of those points.
1: Bad stuff. Yeah, so hopefully, you know, this thing gets better fast, but we'll see. So in our opinion, if we do have this higher for longer yield environment, this bodes well for certain areas and not for other areas. So here's the areas it bodes well for. Growth and large cap tech, specifically the AI-linked companies like the Mag 7. Those will generally do better over value and defensive sectors, which are more interest rate sensitive. For instance, small caps and mid cap companies have a higher debt burden to service and have been getting hit recently, while the Mag 7 stocks have been surging. For example, since the peak in the market on August 12th, coming into this week, the S&P was down 0.4%, but RSP, which is the equally weighted S&P ETF, is down 5.1%. The Dow Jones and Russell 2000 have declined 4.8% and 7.05% respectively. 8 of the 11 sectors in the S&P 500 are negative since then. And then 7 of those 8 are actually down more than 4.5%. And then bonds, reflected by the ETF AG, are down 3.3%. And TLT, which is the longer-term treasuries, those are down over 7%.
0: And Ben, and other things like utilities was getting crushed because their yields no longer keep up with that. It's just not a lot of places. And that's exactly why the reason we are currently invested heavily in the growth, large cap, AI-linked tech areas for our advanced and protect actively managed models that we manage for our clients. For some of them, we have an additional sleeve that gets access to the Magnificent Seven stocks. We got completely out of small cap and mid cap areas. And a few weeks ago, we talked about how bonds are doing bad, and that's why we're out of them in many of our models. And in fact, we shifted out of any kind of interest rate sensitive bonds. And we're not just blindly diversifying across all areas of the market like most people or other advisors do. We're going to intelligently diversify by investing only in the areas that our research is showing is gaining in momentum and strength, or maybe holding momentum and strength. And we're going to avoid areas of the market that are losing stream. We all are losing steam. We always want to be where the momentum is.
1: Now, we are still very bullish despite the high yields. In fact, in a lot of our more growth-oriented models, we are currently right now 100% stock exposure. So we are pedal to the metal. But we only feel comfortable to do that because we watch our positions and monitor them every single day and quickly react. And we'll actually get out of the stock market, we'll completely sell out if things get bad enough. We do not believe in riding potential market crashes all the way down. So do you have someone watching your money that closely? We think you should. And guess what? We have big news coming up.
0: Yeah, I mean, there's a way you can learn more about us, about our Advance and Protect process. So we're offering all of our radio listeners a chance to come enjoy a delicious steak, some wine, and get some education at a wonderful dinner workshop. It's coming up Thursday, October 22nd at 6 p.m. We only have so much room. It is filling up so fast. I don't know how much longer we'll have. I would call this weekend if you're interested. During this event, we're going to talk about new tax laws. We're going to talk about how they impact your IRA, your income, your required distribution. We're going to talk about tax reduction strategies, Roth conversion strategies, some estate planning strategies, and how our Advance and Protect actively managed investment approach is designed to help manage all this stock market risk and uncertainty. 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Don't go away.
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2: 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Here's Ben and Matt.
0: Welcome back. Thank you for tuning in. This is Money Hour Radio. It's a show where we try and help you grow your money, pay less taxes, and have a beautiful retirement. And I'm one of your hosts, Matt Nadeau. I have with me my esteemed, brilliant, wonderful co-host, Ben Barzita.
1: Hello, everyone.
0: We're both founding partners and wealth managers at Barzita and Nadeau Wealth Management. 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We're located right here in Barrington, and we're here to serve the greater Chicagoland area.
1: And right before the break, Matt, you were talking about our amazing educational dinner workshop that we have coming up on the 22nd of this month in October at 6 o'clock. It's going to be at a restaurant. We're going to have some nice steak. We're going to have some wine, but it's such a fantastic workshop. We're going to talk about a variety of things that have to do with financial planning, retirement, tax laws, estate planning. We're going to talk about tax reduction strategies, our Advance and Protect process. But as those know that, if you've come to our events before, you know, it is not a lightweight type of presentation. We have a lot of good, sophisticated strategies that we talk about, but it does fill up fast. And in fact, this one has kind of been a record for us. It's the last one this year we're having, but I think already we have about almost 90 people. and we only have a couple of weeks left, so it will fill up. I don't know how much the room holds. It, I think it holds a little over 100, 120 or something. So give us a call if you want to come. Don't procrastinate because it will fill out fast. Give us a call at 847-780-2980 or go on to bnwealth.com and you can sign up for it there. All right. We're going to talk about tax reduction strategies right now, and specifically tax gain harvesting. And it is getting towards that time of year where we circle back to our clients that we work with various proactive tax reduction strategies that we may want to utilize before year end. And one opportunity that investors should never pass up is the ability to convert a taxable long-term gain into tax-free basis without paying taxes to do so. Say what? How could that be? Well, it can be. This is known as harvesting long-term capital gains. And it's a process of intentionally selling an investment with a taxable long-term gain in years whenever due to your lower income, the gain will not be taxed. Then if you want to keep those investments, you can just buy them right back immediately.
0: Yeah. And a lot of you out there may be like thinking, wait, I've heard something like this, like tax loss harvesting, where you sell things for a loss and use that for your taxes. No, we're talking about selling something for a gain. And we'll talk about it because this strategy can be very beneficial for some people. But unfortunately, in our experience, it does often get missed for many reasons and causing people to actually end up paying more taxes than they need to. And often the reason it gets missed is because most people don't actually understand the tax rules because, of course, they try to make all the tax rules complicated. And that's why there's a whole profession of people called CPAs whose sole job is to help us navigate these rules. But it also gets missed because a lot of financial advisors don't know it themselves, or quite frankly, are just terrified of giving out any tax advice to clients because of accepting that liability. And Ben, you know this, there's a lot of broker dealers out there who won't even let their advisors analyze taxes and give tax advice because of that liability.
1: No doubt. In fact, one question we always ask people is, when was the last time your advisor looked at your tax return? And guess what? The most common answer we get is never. Well, how would they know about any strategies to reduce your taxes if they don't even know what your taxes are? So that's a clear sign to you that they're not doing any tax planning for you. And your tax return to us is like your blood work for your doctor. It lets us know what is going on and something we look at yearly here for our clients at BN Wealth. So, okay, let's get back to gain harvesting. How does it work, Matt?
0: Yeah. So most important is income. You got to get this income sweet spot to really make this work out best for you. So it starts in an after-tax brokerage investment account, like a joint account, a trust account, and individual account. And one of those benefits of those type of accounts is you can control capital gains and losses. So the capital gain, for instance, from the sale of appreciated stock isn't taxed when it occurs in a year when the investor is in the 0% long-term capital gains tax bracket. So what is that bracket? Well, for 2026, it's when we're going to use married couple and you're filing joint. If you have taxable income between $49,000 and $451. Let's back this up. That's for singles, $49,451. And for married filing jointly, if you have taxable income of $98,901. So again, singles is about $49,500. Married is almost $99,000 of taxable income. And when you're retired, many people fall into those common brackets.
1: It's probably the most common. So the genius of doing this strategy is that it increases the value of the investment that shows us the original amount invested, better known as cost basis. And your cost basis is always tax-free. So it raises your cost basis by the amount of the realized capital gain that was taxed at zero. So you raise your cost basis without paying the taxes. And the higher the cost basis, the less capital gains you pay later when you may want to sell that investment. And this is especially beneficial if you end up in a higher tax bracket later in life, as many people do, for things like pay raises, maybe you started Social Security or pension benefits after retirement, or taking your required minimum distributions at age 73, that's why a lot of people in those latter years fall into a much higher tax bracket.
0: Yeah. And even if your taxable income's normally too high to do these kind of gain harvesting with zero tax, there can be some years where you may fall, have some income fall to the point where you can take advantage of the strategy. So let's say you're temporarily unemployed, you're self-employed, and so your income may vary year to year. So if you have a lower income year, you could take advantage of it. And really what we find is what we call a Goldilocks zone for people, is it's the age typically between 60 and 73 where you retire, and it's before those required distributions kick in.
1: So I think we need an example for our listening audience. That always works good. Perfect. So here's an example. Let's say you're married and you just retired and your taxable income for the year is going to be an easy $50,000. Well, remember, Matt pointed out earlier, the first $98,901, almost $99,000 of your taxable income is taxed at a 0% long-term capital gains rate. Again, let me repeat that, a 0%. Therefore, you have around, in our example, $48,901, almost $49,000 or so of long-term capital gains you can trigger without going over that almost $99,000 figure. And a 0% capital tax rate, capital gains tax rate will apply. In other words, you can capture this gain tax-free. And if you own stocks or mutual funds in a taxable account, and some of your positions have unrealized long-term gains, you have a tax planning opportunity here. You can sell enough of your investments to trigger, in our example, $48,901 of long-term capital gains and pay zero income tax on it.
0: And there's some people are like, hey, I love this stock or this position because it's up. I don't want to lose it. And if you want to keep it, guess what? After you sell it to capture these gains, you can buy it back immediately, and that $48,901 worth of taxable long-term capital gains in this example are eliminated forever with no tax consequences when you actually go to sell the investment in the future. And you don't have to wait this 31 days to buy the investment back. A lot of people mention they're worried about that because of the wash sale rule, and that only applies to taking capital losses, not capital gains. So what happens is after that 0% bracket, the next bracket for long-term capital gains is 15%, which is still a pretty good deal. So if this client were to pay 15% on that $48,901 that we mentioned, let's say down the road in the future, that's going to be $7,300 roughly in taxes. That's actually what you could save by doing this strategy in our example. And imagine if you are able to repeat that strategy over years for a certain period of time, it can really add up.
1: No doubt. But some things to watch out for. Before you use this strategy, be sure to check to see if you have any capital gains distributions that may pay out on mutual funds if you own those in taxable accounts. Mutual funds distribute capital gains each fall, although some funds distribute those funds as late as mid-December. And these are gains that can be triggered even if you have not personally sold any of the mutual fund shares, which is another reason we don't like mutual funds.
0: We'd have to do a whole segment on that.
1: No doubt.
0: So remember, like, capital gains taxed in the 0% tax bracket, it's still income. So you're adding to your income. So that increases your adjusted gross income. And that could increase taxes in other areas or reduce benefits like this current senior deduction. It could reduce or disallow medical deductions or trigger taxation of Social Security. So you got to be careful. Also, if you're doing a Roth conversion at the same time, you got to be careful because they'll use up the same income stream. All of this can get complicated. So it's another reason to work with a financial planner like us who understands these concepts and can help you take advantage of them. So if you're in need of one, we'd love and be honored if you'd look our way.
1: No doubt. And if you are in need of a good financial planner, or frankly, you don't even like your advisor. I saw a stat the other day, Matt. It said something like 40% of people don't even like their advisor.
0: Yeah.
1: So if you don't like your advisor, come see us. Help with DocuSigns. Boom. Before you know it, we're working for you. So how can you learn more about us, learn more about these type of strategies? Well, come to our educational dinner workshop on Thursday, October 22nd at 6 p.m. It's going to be at a nice restaurant. We're going to have a delicious steak, some wine. And during this complimentary event, we're going to cover the new tax laws, how they affect your IRAs and RMDs. what everyone wished they knew before receiving an inheritance. We're going to talk about tax reduction strategies, Roth conversion opportunities and examples, the biggest risks retirees face in the year ahead. We're going to go over that, including our Advance and Protect actively managed investment approach designed to manage risk and market uncertainty. So this is not an annuity seminar. 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All right, we're out of time. God bless you. We will see you next week.
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9: Fox News. I'm Carmen Roberts. The death toll from what was Hurricane Isaias has risen to 2 fatalities in Florida and 2 in Alabama. The storm's moving north, still packing a punch.
10: Here on the ground in Panama City Beach, crews are continuing to assess the damage. Also, more crews out with big, heavy machinery trying to clear outfalls to keep any new rain we have continuing to drain. But the storm surge that we got here eclipsed 5.5 feet.
9: 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And in Erie, Pennsylvania, a gunman shoots and kills 8 people, including 2 children, and then himself.
11: It's a horrific scene. 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And
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17: 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I'm Chip Talamonte. This week on Illinois in Focus, questions about ballot errors are hanging over Champaign County. Sean Reed fills us in on the very latest. Political candidates are pounding the pavements looking for votes. As the weeks wind down before Election Day, have strategies changed this year in Illinois? Referendums are on the ballot, but have some referendum campaigns violated state law? All this and more when we return with Illinois in Focus Weekend Edition, powered by the Center Square.
18: Some people would call him a loser. 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He started a business, he failed. He ran for Congress, he lost. He was nominated for vice president, he lost again. But he knew only those who never tried are the real losers. And Abraham Lincoln was no loser. 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
17: Welcome back to Illinois in Focus Weekend Edition from the Center Square. I'm Jim Talamonte, along with fellow Illinois reporter Sean Reed. Fall brings colorful leaves to our part of the country, pumpkins, football, playoff baseball this year, and of course, it's an election year, so ramped up political campaigns. There's lots going on, and it wouldn't be Illinois if there weren't questions about something happening with ballots. It's happening earlier this year, allegedly anyway, in Champaign County. Ballots were misprinted, district information incorrect, and this is bringing calls from some around the state to do something about the clerk, who has had some issues of his own. With all this on what's happening in Champaign County, let's bring in Sean Reed. Sean, you've been on top of this story. What's the very latest about what's facing voters and elected officials in Champaign County?
19: Members of the Illinois Freedom Caucus early this week held a press conference out in front of the Champaign County building, courthouse, over some misprinted ballots and other issues related to County Clerk Aaron Ammons. That name might be familiar. He is the county clerk there. His wife, the state representative Carol Ammons, both of them under federal indictment, were charged. He was charged specifically with obstruction of justice, as well as witness tampering in a wider case that we've spoken about a couple times on the show now, that is currently being investigated, or I guess rather investigated in the House and tried in federal court. The clerk referred to this as a technical issue late last week, and it led to a suspension in early voting later Thursday and into Monday morning. According to official information, at least 600 ballots were misprinted and sent to voters, and at least 60 of those ballots were cast with errors, specifically errors with the printing, which that included candidate choices in the 103rd district with Representative Carol Ammons, his wife, as well as 104th Illinois House district, which races were switched and had the incorrect candidates listed for the incorrect jurisdictions there. The Freedom Caucus chair and state representative Chris Miller opened the press conference outside the Champaign County building by really expressing concerns for the area's voters, saying that his office again mailed out those hundreds of votes or ballots. And, you know, there's been some discussions since then, and he's apologized, but they want more transparency and better leadership in this at this point. We've also heard from some other state lawmakers who have called for a third party to oversee this, as well as some other things that have happened underneath Ammons, such as, you know, in his first election, he was cited by the Board of Elections in the state for counting votes too early the day before polls closed. And in subsequent years, there have been problems with printers and computers, as well as internet, and claims that there was, you know, some sort of cybersecurity issue, as well as, you know, understaffed election places and poll closures. So some discussion there recently after this story came out, and I wrote it, the Illinois House Republican Organization and the GOP sent a letter to the Attorney General asking him to, you know, immediately provide independent oversight in response to these errors and watch over closely. They're also asking that the clerk maintains all the records and really holds everything as close as possible to make sure if there is any legal challenge, they have all the evidence that they need.
17: Well, we'll certainly be keeping an eye on that story. More than 600 misprinted ballots. We had was a couple of weeks ago, right after early voting started. DuPage County had a technical issue, stopped on the first day of voting, was able to restart the next day. There have been issues there about the county clerk's budget for elections. And so we'll be keeping an eye on these things. And should things get a little crazy on election day and we have some really close races, we may see some people calling for investigations, some of the things that have happened here. But stay posted on all of this at thecentersquare.com. Of course, you can find the Center Square on Apple News and all your favorite platforms. Be sure to like and subscribe. Sean mentioned Chris Miller. We did have a story about his wife, Congresswoman Mary Miller, who had a new piece of legislation she introduced this week in Congress. That was the Child Protection Act, but essentially a parental protection measure that would, according to Congresswoman Miller, help protect parents and keep them from potentially losing their children over affirming their child's biological gender. That, again, at thecentersquare.com on the Illinois page. Sean, let's kind of stay on the theme of elections here. We talked a week or two ago about some of the Republican strategies here on Illinois Focused. As we look toward Election Day, how about on the Democratic side of the aisle? This is the party in the supermajority with all of the state office holders, certainly having favorites in these races. It was only, it was a little over a year ago, I think, we had a story where one Republican state rep, John Cabello, said he's just hoping the Republicans don't lose seats. Now, maybe since then, he and others are gaining optimism. Some of the issues involving the Ammons and others. But what's the thought from Illinois Democrats? Are they confident in strengthening that supermajority in the state house and in other parts of the state as well? Potentially, Congress or holding out of the statewide office seats. They expect to do that too, right?
19: I wouldn't say confident, but I would say optimistic. I spoke with Ben Hardin, the executive director of the Democratic Party of Illinois, and he detailed some of their strategy includes a twofold approach to the election. And one of those goals is to elect as many Democrats as they physically can across the state. And then the other one is to set a positive trajectory and kind of encourage voters to turn out. He detailed that the central state party really aims to support candidates up and down the ballot, both like broadly, but also, with the extra funding as well, but just kind of different support methods that they have. One vehicle they said that they created was a thing called Organize Illinois, which is their coordinated campaign, which they've done from the ground. Basically, they have communications from the central party, but it goes all the way down to township committee men and state central committee and all up and down the Democrat side there. Among those key races that they might want to pick up seats in is Senator Darby Hill's district, the 26th district. Out in Lake Zurich is where Darby Hills is from. She's a Republican who was appointed to the seat in 2025, and she faces a challenger in State Representative Nabila Sayed, who's from Palatine. With neither of the two candidates really having run for the seat previously, and the 2022 election for the Senate seat being a difference of only 385 votes in favor of the Republican, the outcome of the race is really up in the air. I spoke with Sayed, and she said she's not sure which way the race will go, but she's making efforts to meet voters where they are. And part of that strategy is really a lot of door knocking, and they're hoping that she can pick that up. Outside of that race itself in the suburbs of Chicago, Hardin said there are other races all over the state they see as potential pickups, given the potential generally negative opinion of the party in power during the midterm election cycle. And he said that the Republican Party has done damage to both itself and the state. And he thinks they have a bunch of disaffected voters in the 114th, 104th, and hopefully, he said, 118th House districts for the state house. And they're looking to possibly flip those seats. Now, that is not the only level of government they're aiming for. He also told me that they might be angling even for some of the seats in Congress. And we have three Republicans in the House of Representatives right now, and putting candidates up against all three of them, there's no way of saying for sure right now if they plan to really ramp up efforts in the weeks before the election. But he said that they really are hoping to flip seats all the way up and down the ballot.
17: Well, we'll certainly keep an eye on that. It'll be interesting to see, too, Sean, what Governor J.B. Pritzker might do this week. As we reported at the Center Square, his campaign the campaign committee he is honorary chairman of, the Ready for the Fight PAC, announced four new ads in four other states that you wouldn't necessarily maybe expect the governor to put money into, but not necessarily. At least three of the four considered battlegrounds. When you're talking about Arkansas and Tennessee and Alabama, the other New Mexico, but the governor's PAC launched ads, and part of this PAC's plan is to go into areas where other Democrats have kind of written those areas off, and the governor's gone in, put some money into those places, or his PAC has, and trying to perhaps swing some otherwise unexpected outcomes in some other states. Will he do something like that, Illinois? Well, we'll keep an eye on that at thecentersquare.com. I'm Jim Talamonte, along with Sean Reed, talking Illinois in focus here. Glad you could join us. And also, in some parts of the state, there are referendums, in fact, quite a few across the state. And the Illinois Attorney General, well, we mentioned he's being asked to oversee the Champaign County elections. He's probably filed more lawsuits against the federal government than ever before in that office. And so he's a busy guy, but he's also being asked to look into referendum campaigns in 24 different taxing bodies, mostly school districts. And many of these are in the Chicago suburbs. And this is coming from Americans for Prosperity Illinois. Deputy State Director Brian Costin said local governments are breaking state law. They are violating the State Ethics Act by spending public funds, taxpayer dollars, on what he called thinly disguised campaigns to get voters to approve tax and bond referendums. So in essence, spending taxpayer money to campaign for more taxpayer money. And Costin said it's important for the Attorney General to act because more referendums are on the ballot this November. And he said, well, this isn't me saying this. This is from school district and other officials, their testimonials on one of these paid consultants' websites. And Costin referred to Beyond Your Base. He quoted a testimonial from Indian Prairie School District 204 Superintendent Adrian Talley, saying the passage of our $420 million bond referendum would not have been possible without Beyond Your Base's strategies. Beyond Your Base, one of these consulting firms that districts, taxing bodies will hire to help push their campaigns through and get votes. But if taxpayer funds are being used to pay these consultants, is that breaking state law? Costin says, yes, it's in violation of the State Ethics Act. And there were a bunch of school districts, some of them with multi-million dollar or more than $100 million campaigns that went through with these testimonials and paid consultants involved. And Costin said, you know, if the Attorney General and the local county state's attorneys, and he specifically requested Cook, DuPage, Lake, and Will County investigations from state's attorneys, he said if they don't do something, they're letting local government run rampant, breaking state law, and it's as if the State Ethics Act did not exist. There was a case we covered, a more narrow one, also regarding Costin, and a somewhat similar complaint against Arlington Heights-based Township High School 214 over the alleged use of taxpayer resources to conduct referendum-related polling and voter surveying. Again, Illinois law prohibits local governments from spending public funds to urge voters to approve a referendum. So check that out at thecentersquare.com. Well, it seems not a week can go by, Sean, without us talking about data centers. This time, however, relative to a pretty important water supply, the Mahomet Aquifer. Tell us what you found out as you traveled the state and covered this issue for the Center Square.
19: Yeah, local officials in central Illinois have been deterred from continuing their talks with a data center developer, which is called Clean Cloud Energy, and they were planning to you know, potentially open up a new data center in the central Illinois area, which, you know, some community members pushed back and said it could threaten the Mahomet Aquifer System, which supplies drinking water to over a million residents in the region. I spoke with State Senator Chapin Rose, a Republican from Mahomet, and he told me that the debacle that unfolded about this aquifer and potential risks from it could have just been avoided completely if the Democrat supermajority took action over the multiple months of hearings and different bills that were proposed over regulation of data centers all across the spring. But nobody obviously passed any legislation on that. The key piece of legislation being the Power Act in the state legislature, and they're likely going to readdress this when they get back in the spring, or the fall rather. But we're going to have to be waiting on that. Governor J.B. Pritzker, who has said he's in favor of local decision making on data centers, Rose said that, you know, previously he's reversed course on his support for local control over decision making on other things like wind turbine and solar power. He specifically said that he lied to the Farm Bureau and he took it away right after the election and questioned what might be in the cards from Pritzker. Now, Pritzker has been pushing the legislature to pass the Power Act, and he's had some energy behind that legislation, and, you know, stakeholders have been discussing it, and it's been brought up in the State House before, so it seems like that is currently the one on the books, but you never know what might happen with a subsequent amendment that might come when they're in session again. But not all lawmakers are on the same page about these regulations. I spoke with Representative Jeff Kiker, who's a Republican in Sycamore, and he pushed back against the need for some of those state regulations on the projects, citing a Meta or Facebook data center built in recent years on the border of his district in DeKalb. He said that they use less water cooling systems in their to cool their computers than, or less water cooling their computers rather, than a dorm building at Northern Illinois University does while students are in session. So some interesting argument there, and he seems to be a little bit less concerned. And, you know, obviously local tax measures, and even with tax breaks, have allowed the school district nearby to build a new school and potentially even a new early learning development center right after that in the coming year.
17: Less water than an NIU dorm shot. Are they not showering? What's going on there? Just kidding.
19: Having lived in one of those dorms, I will tell you it's rough. But no, you know, also State Representative C.D. Davidsmeyer, Republican from Jacksonville, introduced a bill Friday that would put regulatory control in the hands of county officials exclusively. His bill would allow those counties to pass ordinances establishing those standards for things in, such as height, size, location, water usage, and more, and requires public hearings at least 30 days before officials make votes, and requires, obviously, a lot of public input there. So we'll definitely have to see when they get back November 17th for the fall session.
17: Absolutely, Sean. You put data center in a headline or near the top of a story, you know it's going to generate a reaction. And of course, we've had quite a bit of coverage of data centers. Governor Pritzker wanted to push that across in the spring. Didn't happen. He's certainly going to push again in the fall. But as you said, there wasn't enough support to get it through in the spring. So we'll keep an eye on that. I've talked with Brad Teets of the Data Center Coalition a couple of times in recent months. And one of the earlier talks a few months ago, he said that most data centers use less water than a golf course. Of course, he's with the Data Center Coalition. Some environmental advocates say, well, not so fast. But we will keep an eye on that, cover all the angles for you at thecentersquare.com. This week in Chicago, Cook County Board President Toni Preckwinkle unveiled her budget for fiscal year 2027. Now, it was a couple of months ago that Preckwinkle's office signaled some trouble ahead, suggesting a $550.7 million budget gap projected for next year. Well, Preckwinkle came through on Thursday and said, "We've addressed this through smart fiscal management over the years, financial discipline," and Preckwinkle unveiled, here's something, a spending plan for fiscal year 2027 that's smaller than the one from 2026. By a lot, $9.69 billion for 2027, down from $10.12 billion in 2026. Now, in 2018, that county budget was about half that, part of that due to changes with the Cook County healthcare system. But Preckwinkle said in her budget addressed county commissioners on Thursday, "We're not asking taxpayers to solve a problem we haven't tried to fix ourselves first. And so there are no tax increases specifically appropriated in this budget. She said this gap was addressed through vacancy management, stricter handling of vacancies, perhaps not filling some of those, some spending cuts. Yes, from a Chicago Democrat, a spending cut to the tune of some significant spending cuts, millions of dollars, $35 million in spending cuts, the stricter approach to vacancy, $46 million. Also, Prankwinkle grabbed $18 million in reserve funds. She did, during her speech, though, say tax hikes could be coming in the future. She said, we'll need to consider additional revenue to preserve the healthcare safety net, public safety, and other essential services. Twice during the speech, she hinted at future revenue collections. Now, of course, Cook County property taxpayers have seen their taxes go up repeatedly year after year on recent decades, but Breckwinkle has said she hasn't raised taxes. Now, she does have an opponent, not a Republican on the ballot in November, but a Libertarian. Michael Murphy said, it's a lie for Preckwinkle to credit budget discipline. Murphy said Preckwinkle has taken money from the federal government, money we knew wasn't going to last forever, pretended it would, and now we're in this budget crisis. Murphy said Cook County needs a long-term plan to stop losing population and thus shrinking the tax base. And he said otherwise, everyone in the municipalities throughout the county will see continued property tax increases. This is Illinois in Focus Weekend Edition, powered by the Center Square. Sean, we've talked about it. Fuel prices are a big factor for the economy. You've got a couple of stories this week. Fast food industry seeing some impacts, and also diesel, a big thing that we've been talking about at the Center Square. Tell us more.
19: Yeah, businesses up and down Illinois and across the country have seen a lot of impacts from high fuel prices in recent weeks, especially due to refinery issues that we've discussed, as well as foreign entanglements from the United States with the likes of Iran, and as well as you've got the grain wars, too, impeding some Russian oil. I spoke with Trevor Galena, who's the senior vice president of, fast food and service quick service restaurant property or real estate company. And he told me that in the past few weeks, he's heard from owners of establishments across the Midwest that have seen a lot of adverse impacts from the high costs of fuel within that market, as well as on their sales. People are going out and driving less, as well as, cost of delivery for items. So he said, first and foremost, it hits the customer, but there's other ways diesel impacts restaurants, including that delivery. He noted that a statistic originally put forward by Revenue Management Solutions, a data collection analysis group, that about every 10% increase of price from normal for fuel, drive-thru see a reduction in traffic by about 1% of customers per day. And now he said that might not sound like a lot, but when you're an owner of a Midwestern Burger King franchise with, almost 100 locations, more than 1% of revenue lost every day is quite a bit. He also said that while fuel prices aren't driving restaurant owners to, completely leave the industry just yet, it's on people's minds. And they're worried that if owners of these properties can't pay rent and they can't pay their employees, then they're going to have to go. He also told me essentially that, some brands are trying to keep prices low, but others are passing those costs from delivery and less traffic onto customers and trying to maintain their margins. Data of fuel prices in the last week, he said, really exemplified heightened costs, especially in the Cook County area, where he said it was a lot more risky for businesses to come in and do their business, especially with riskier concepts or more interesting ideas. And so you might be seeing some less development in some of those areas because of that. Now, we also had some discussion about diesel in there as well.
17: Yeah, speaking of developments, the Chicago Bears still looking at having those talks with the state of Illinois. They've been ongoing, according to Governor J.B. Pritzker's office. And one of the things we look at thecentersquare.com is what would be the taxpayer impact of a potential publicly owned facility. But there have been some suggestions that the Bears might be willing to consider a publicly owned facility in Arlington Heights. So we're out of time for this week here on Illinois Focus Weekend Edition. For Sean Reed, I'm Jim Talamonte. Thank you very much for joining us. Keep posted on all of this and all the latest news affecting you, the taxpayer, especially in Illinois, at centersquare.com.
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9: Deadly post-tropical Isaias storms inland. I'm Carmen Roberts, Fox News. And Isaias made landfall last night in Florida as a Category 2 storm with 110-mile-an-hour winds, claiming at least four lives, two in Florida and two in Alabama. Crews are assessing the damage and trying to make repairs as the storms move north, and it could bring up to 8 inches of rain or more to parts of the south. With more on conditions from Panama City Beach, here's Fox Weather's Katie Byrne.
10: Here on the ground in Panama City Beach, crews are continuing to assess the damage. Also, more crews out with big, heavy machinery trying to clear outfalls to keep any new rain we have continuing to drain. But the storm surge that we got here eclipsed 5.5 feet, the worst Panama City Beach has seen in more than 20 years. The strongest winds from the storm were to the west of us, closer to where Isaias made landfall. One gust ripping the roof off a business in Pensacola. Officials now saying the biggest focus for them is restoring this power. Almost a million people are without power across the south.
9: And those power outages have come down, now about 745,000. President Trump continues his red state blitz to drum up support for Republicans ahead of the midterms. He'll be in Tennessee today. Fox Business's Edward Lawrence has more from Clarksville.
20: Folks inside the White House believe that the president's best way to talk directly to the American people, it will fundamentally make a difference in Republicans and Democrats in key swing elections. Now, last night in Syracuse, the president very sure that the House and Senate will stay in Republican control.
21: These rallies have changed it so much and so great.
20: Now, we'll likely hear more about a deal that the President Trump worked out with Russia to add diesel fuel to the globe. 300,000 tons will be shipped immediately.
9: But that only covers about a day and a half of what U.S. diesel needs are. Americans use about 440,000 tons a day. 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
15: Now, your official weather forecast.
22: This afternoon, expect mostly sunny skies and very warm temperatures with a high of 81. Tonight, clouds will be on the increase with a low of 58. Tomorrow will be warm with clouds gradually clearing to reveal the sun and a high of 77. I'm meteorologist Jason Caterina on AM 560, The Answer.
15: 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Alex Marlow says, don't take advice from California.
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1: 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Rick and Raj, we have a jam-packed show today. Lots going on in the economy. How are you doing, Raj?
0: Hey, Jessica, we're doing fantastic. You know, in Chicagoland area, we got this amazing fall weather. You know, we're conveniently located here in the same building as the Ditka's restaurant at the corner of 83 and 22nd, right across from Oakbrook Mall. And we just have a lot of influx of people coming in our office straight from this radio show from AM 560, Unleash Your Wealth. And the type of people that are coming into our office that are booking appointments and they want to get a second set of eyes on their portfolio. That's the common theme of the investors and the listeners coming into our office. And they want to make sure that their portfolio is in the right position when we're sitting at all-time market highs. The bull market's been going up for 3.5 years. And the people that are coming into office to review their portfolio are the ones that don't want to give back all the hard-earned gains, not only from their savings they've put into their 401k, but all the gains they've made, you know, over the last 3.5 years. Because, Rick, the last thing these investors want is to give back all those gains because they feel like they own those gains, and give back those gains when the market goes down.
2: Yeah, we always find it that people always say, I understand it's only a gain on paper. However, after I've seen that gain on paper for 6 months, a year, or 2 years, it feels like I own it. Like it's mine.
0: Yep.
2: And especially when a lot of people cross that those magic thresholds, 1 million, 2 million, 3 million, they'd never like to dip back below it, Jessica. They kind of feel like, at this point, I've got that seven-figure balance in my 401k. I don't want to go back to six figures. And that's understandable. Especially, we get most of the people that call into the show are between their late 50s into early retirement and actually middle of the retirement. So once they've earned that money, Raj, you're 100% right. No one wants to give it back. So the common theme has been, what do I do now that I'm going to stop working this year or next year or a year, 2 years from now? And how do I protect some of these gains I already have?
0: Yeah, and I think it's what they're walking out of our office with is a plan where they're still going to be able to participate in these tech stocks, because let's face it, the stock market is getting shaky, but those technology stocks, we like to call it the AI trade. No one wants to miss out on that, because what if it continues to rise? But what the common theme is of these listeners of for our show, they're saying that, you know what? I want to continue to participate, but I want to protect a portion, maybe 50%, 75%, 25% of my hard-earned savings and take advantage of these high fixed income rates. We are in the golden age of the fixed income era. And what they're realizing is that, wow, I can take half of my portfolio and protect it and still make returns that are still participating in the market, not getting the same exact participation as if you are in directly in the stock market, or structure some guaranteed contractual incomes. And the payout rates, Rick, is the highest we have seen in 20 years. And so that's why people are walking out of our office saying, wow, I did not realize that I can get 7% guaranteed, 8%, 9%, 10%, depending on what your age is. It's a contractual guarantee for that income stream.
2: Yeah, we almost have, I think, every single week, people taking part of their retirement savings now. Existing clients and prospective new clients from this radio show. And they're saying, I want to take advantage of these high payouts. I'm 68 or 67 years old, and I love a 9.5% payout rate for the rest of my life. And I don't have to worry about the money going down. And, if I didn't take all my money out of it, the rest of it still goes to my beneficiary. So in reality, you kind of got your cake and eat it too. And even though now we're seeing interest rates start to rise, we also know that those go up and down, right? 2021, interest rates were 1%. Now we're seeing the highest rates we've seen since 2002. But if the Fed ends up in a recession, they can easily cut rates.

0: drive them back down. So what we want to make sure of is that if you're going to retire, you're not just retiring for the next 12 or 24 months. You're at age 65 or 67. You're retiring for the rest of your life. So let's take advantage of those opportunities, Raj, and get some lifetime locks on these high payout rates.
1: And that's a great point. And if you are married, and you're not only looking at one life, you're looking at two lives, so that you have the predictability. So if one spouse is not here tomorrow, that other spouse is protected, and you know the predictability. Because we run into that all the time, where there might be a DIY investor, or they have a 401k. They say, you know what? I'm doing great. My portfolio is booming, and I'm taking care of everything. I'm managing it. And then the question we ask them, well, hey, Jim, if you're not here tomorrow, is Susie going to be able to handle that portfolio? And they look at each other and they say, or vice versa. We've seen it the other way around with Susie.
0: She's
1: managing
0: a stock picker.
1: She's a stock picker. We see it both ways, but it's, you have to ensure that when you're sitting here in a bull market that you're covering all your bases and you're going down that checklist. And that's exactly what we do with the SC Wealth Second Look, which is giving you a second opinion on your portfolio.
2: And with this SC Wealth Second Look, it is such a deep dive into your current portfolio that we can only do it for maybe the first five people today. 312-345-5494. 312-345-5494. And real quick, you know, Raj, you were just saying the SC Wealth Second Look. What about those folks that are just getting started? They just need a first look. Is this an opportunity for them?
1: Yeah, those are the 401k investors that, you know, we help those type of investors all the time, because typically most of the people that are investing in a 401k and they're still working, they don't really, sometimes don't have an advisor, but they have their largest asset is inside of their 401k. So we help those type of investors all the time that if they're over age 59 and a half, you can do what they call is an in-service rollover, which means that if you've saved up $1 million in your 401k and you're scared of giving back those gains, like Rick mentioned earlier in the show, you can roll your 401k out to an IRA, where, you know, what we do that for clients all the time, that we manage it and we could break it up, open up the fund universe, and just give you options that you just don't have inside of your 401k, where inside of a 401k is a great platform to save your money, but the options are limited. Typically it's only 15 or 20 options. So you can roll your 401k outside of your current employer in service rollover, and you get to continue to contribute. So if you roll the $1 million out and you plan on working for another 4 or 5 years, you continue to contribute to that 401k, but at least you got that $1 million out and you can incorporate protection, risk mitigation, or you could still stay invested in the market. And that's what we do for our clients all the time, day in and day out.
0: So, you know, to your point, Jessica, what do we do when we do an SC Wealth Second Look? Even sometimes it's the first look. You're right.
1: Mm-hmm.
0: Because no one's ever looked at it yet as an advisor. But we'll end up checking all the expenses on the internal funds in your 401k and show you. A lot of times people walk in and say, well, I'm not paying anything. And I said, well, last year your fees were $8,500 on your $900,000 401k. Were you aware of that? And he goes, nope. And so in reality, know what you're paying for, know what you're getting, and know what you're buying. We're all in favor of full disclosure. And we always look in our models for investors to achieve the lowest invested cost to invest their money. So we're very conscious of fees. We try to minimize them for every single client. We work for the client. 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We don't work for an insurance company. We don't work for a particular brokerage firm. What we do is we work for our clients in a fiduciary capacity, and we go out into the marketplace and find the best values for them to invest in their retirement.
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2: 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And most importantly, will your money last? 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You know, when it comes to retirement income, annuities remain one of the most debated tools available. Academic researchers have long praised certain types of annuities for providing lifetime income and protection against outliving your money. Yet many retirees remain hesitant. And with so many different types of annuities on the market, we've talked about them here on the show as well. Figuring out which one could possibly help you in your retirement plan, it's not always straightforward, guys. They make it a little complicated. So how do you know if an annuity is right for your specific situation?
1: You know, it's just like a mutual fund or exchange traded fund. There's a lot of different types on the menu, and it's really just understanding which one is right for you. And that's kind of what we do, is break that down to see, is an annuity right for you? And I think that what most people think what an annuity is that it's a guaranteed stream of income, and then you forego your principal. If the, let's say the husband and wife, they both pass away, the kids don't get any money. That's kind of like the old school pure annuitization, where you start an income stream. You put in $500,000 to an insurance company, and they give you $36,000 a year, $3,000 a month for a specific stated period of time. But if both spouses die, the kids don't get anything. Now, fast forward to today, where all these insurance companies have been competing in this space. It was how much last year in annuity business there was?
0: I think over $400
1: billion. $400 mm-hmm. billion dollars went into annuities. So, it's, yeah. I mean, it's a huge marketplace.
0: It's a four with a lot of zeros.
1: A four with a lot of zeros. And I think that where there's a misconception is that there are bad ones, just like there's bad funds and good funds, but it's just understanding what you're getting into and if it's right for that portion of your money. But where we see it is, it's used as a risk mitigation tool, as a bond alternative is one way of using an annuity, where you get the downside protection, no downside risk, and you get some participation on the upside with the market. And or you can structure one as a contractual guaranteed income stream as a single life payment or a joint life payment for both spouses until they, you know, until the last one passes away.
0: Yeah, and I think, Raj, there's also red flags, you know, and annuities have been maligned for good reasons at times, which was, sometimes you'll see annuities that are sold by a particular company and they're sold by just an agent of that company. So now you're going and getting a complex product, but they've only got one flavor. They don't have anything else that they offer, and that's what they normally sell. And typically one company is never just the best in everything across the board. So a red flag is if you're being proposed an annuity from an insurance agent that only works for that company, that an annuity company, you probably want to check around and at least shop it to make sure you're getting the best deal. And then the other red flag are some advisors or brokers that say never use an annuity. And that means, one, they don't understand them. And two, they've really never actually tried to see how they can benefit a client. Years ago, I know some of the large brokerage firms, they were some of the biggest sellers of annuities, deferred annuities, because of the guaranteed roll-up feature, and they sold more of it than the insurance company's actual field force. So when a brokerage firm or when an advisor actually understands them and understands how they can benefit a client on their fixed income side, it should never be a never question. It should be, well, in certain circumstances, this is why you would use it. But when you get someone who says, I never use them because you can always do better, the question to ask that person is, well, what do you guarantee? Because the market's not guaranteed, right? So if I'm going to invest 100% in stocks because I might do better, but then if there's a decline in the market, at least the annuity gave me a guarantee, or it guaranteed my principal, or it guaranteed a minimum interest rate. So don't be confused with someone who beats up on annuities only and they never sold any of them, because they probably really don't understand them either. So, you know, as a firm, we look at everything. We sell all the funds. We have stock managed accounts. If somebody needs an annuity, Raj, we shop 40 to 50 different companies for that client. So in reality, we go out in the marketplace, and when a client says, I'd like some guaranteed income, we find the best A-rated carrier for them that fits what they're looking to do. We don't work for the company. Again, we work for the client.
1: And we see the advisory companies that say that they're a fee-only client and they don't sell annuities. Well, because when they sell annuity, it goes against their fee model. So if an annuity is sold, an advisor will get paid a compensation. They do get paid a commission, but it doesn't come out of the client's bucket. A fee, if they put that money into a managed account, they will get that fee in perpetuity, indefinitely. So that advisor will actually make more money if you didn't put the money into the annuity.
0: Right.
1: So
0: I've seen times where people bring in their statements, Raj, from a fee only, for a second look, from a fee only advisor, and they had him in a 5% treasury bond. They were taking 1% as a fee off the top. So the client was getting 4%. Yep. And that client was supposedly better served than if he was getting 8.5% or 9% guaranteed. Right. Now, and not paying a fee. Mm-hmm. So I'm trying to kind of confuse as to who the advisor was working for at that point. Because if they're saying they're only fee only, they've got to charge you 1% on a lower performing product. Who are they benefiting? It's not the client. Now it's themselves. So be wary of someone who says, I never sell them. And then you got to ask, well, how do you guarantee income? And use the word guaranteed, because annuities are one of the few things that you can buy in the financial services industry that it's legal to say the word guaranteed. Mm-hmm. So that's the difference between being an open advisor, where we use all different kinds of product, and one that's closed off those products for our clients.
1: And that's why we like having the full entire menu, and it's not just one thing that we structure for our clients. And I think that going back to earlier in the show is really structuring that blended portfolio. It's not put all your money into annuity, or put all your money into stocks, or put all your money into treasuries. It should be, you know, what aligns with your risk capacity going forward into the future, and structuring that all-weather portfolio where you have participation in the market and not ignoring the market and the equities, and having portions where you want to protect your hard-earned savings, and really structuring that portfolio for who you are as an investor and not just that cookie-cutter portfolio, which is what we don't do. We make sure we structure a portfolio that's customized to that particular client.
2: Absolutely. And you talk about guaranteed income. A lot of folks think of pensions. Well, pensions are very few and far between these days. But here's the good news. With a different type of annuity, everyone's situation is different. Not all annuities are created equal. You'll have the opportunity to see how you can create your own personal pension and essentially replace that paycheck that you've been used to getting for the past 40, 50 years, right? You have that guaranteed income coming in every single month. It hits that bank account just like your paycheck did. And studies have shown that folks with guaranteed income in retirement are actually happier. And I get that, because you don't have the stress on your shoulder of, oh my gosh, inflation's crazy. I just spent $300 at the grocery store and I would usually spend $100. Well, you don't have to worry about it because you got the guaranteed income coming in. You can go into more depth and detail with your specific situation when it comes to guaranteed income. When you call right now, be one of the first five callers for this SC Wealth Second Look. 312-345-5494. 312-345-5494. 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
19: I'm Daria Albinger. Isaias is no longer a hurricane, but it will not be forgotten anytime soon. At least four deaths now blamed on the first Atlantic hurricane of the year. Senator Ashley Moody of Florida speaking to Fox News.
20: We obviously want to prepare and make sure folks are taking precaution, but this is the worst news to find that there is a death related to the storm.
19: What's left of Isaias is expected to bring heavy rain as far northeast tomorrow as New York City. The storm made landfall last night. It's a Category 2 hurricane. Well, the weather isn't keeping President Trump off the campaign trail. He's in Tennessee today for Republican candidates ahead of the midterm elections. A Philadelphia police officer is dead, his partner fighting for life after they were ambushed. Shot multiple times. 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
21: Foundations of Freedom, a look at America's founding principles and the leaders who shaped our nation.
22: Ronald Reagan believed freedom was more than a political system or a set of laws. In 1988, he said, "Freedom describes the God-given condition of the human soul." For Reagan, liberty was not something government created. It was something government was called to respect and to protect. That idea sits at the heart of the American experiment. Our rights do not come from rulers, institutions, or political majorities. They belong to us by nature and by God. And when we understand freedom that way, our responsibility becomes clearer. Government may protect liberty. Laws may preserve it, but neither can give us what was never theirs to grant. Freedom begins with the recognition that human dignity and liberty come before government, not from it.
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2: 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Guys, AI is showing up literally everywhere these days, including personal finance. If you need a budget, ask AI. If you're wondering how much you should have in savings, ask AI. If you're looking for investment ideas, ask AI. But a new study from the University of Georgia suggests that investors really need to be careful before treating a chatbot like a financial planner. Researchers even tested 7 major AI platforms and found that while the answers were often, I guess, reasonable, they weren't always consistent. Sometimes the recommendations varied significantly from one chatbot to the next. So here's the question. If AI is becoming more accepted as a financial tool these days, where does it still come up short when it comes to retirement planning?
1: Yeah, we use AI, Jessica, as far as, from a planning perspective. But I think it, comes down to the prompting and the input of having our 60 years of combined experience to use it and give us an edge or help us from a planning perspective to see if you have a husband and wife and you're planning something out. We can use it just to help us be more efficient, to save time so we can spend more time being in front of the client. But, I have an example right now that I have a son and a daughter. Both the parents passed away, and the son is a tech guy. I mean, he's an AI tech guy. And they have IRAs, they have non-qualified annuities, they got wealth management accounts, they got multiple trusts, they got money splitting into one trust, they got money splitting 50-50 to them. And he's an AI person, and he's not looking at AI. He's coming to us face to face because he knows that, yeah, he's going to plug that into AI, but he's not going to make all those transfers. He's not going to be able to do all that and make sure that they are on the right path as brother and sister after mom and dad are not here anymore, plugging this into AI. He's not going to use AI to help him in such a critical, important situation. You need that human touch with, obviously, all the experience that we bring to the table, but we're not doubting that AI can help you more efficiently. But you have to check those large language models as they get better over time, but they do make a lot of mistakes.
0: Yeah. Sometimes I've noticed, Raj, is that, when you list inputs for AI, if you omit one small input or you slightly change it, two different chatbots will give you two totally different answers. Mm-hmm. And in reality, a person catches that, but AI doesn't know when it's wrong. And a lot of times, if you look at the bottom of every single AI-generated piece of information on the internet, it says, do not rely on this. They have a disclaimer right there because they don't want to be sued in case you made a major decision in your life based upon the advice of the AI open chat, and then it costs you a lot of money. So in reality, a person catches that. I treat AI kind of like I treat a calculator. When I moved on to using spreadsheets, I don't really use a handheld calculator very much. It wasn't like as if the calculator decided the financial plan. It's a tool, and AI can be a useful tool for basic research or checking on some facts or helping to create some output for a client, but it still needs to be reviewed by a qualified planner. And before we put any of those recommendations or use or look at any part of them, we review them. And I think that's the important step, as opposed to saying, I'm going to create this AI portfolio and now I'm on autopilot because that computer is so much smarter than every person on the planet. Maybe in some ways it is, but in a lot of ways it's not. And your retirement and your money is too important just to trust the AI alone. You need a qualified planner to really review those recommendations.
1: And one other thing is that AI was born in a bull market. So people are using this as the stock market is going up. Let's see how AI does when we have a bear market, market's going down, human emotion kicks in, it's down 20 or 30%, the pain point kicks in. Where is AI going to help you save your money or from a downswing in the market? Or is it going to tell you to turn to cash? Or is it going to try to market time? We'll see. We'll see what happens with that. But, you know, in the end, it's kind of using it as a tool, but you need to reconfirm the data output.
2: Well, and the other side of it is, you know, planning for retirement, it's an emotional journey, right? It's not robotic. So you want to have that human touch, the human element of sitting across the table from you guys going, do you understand what I'm saying? Like, do you see the fear and panic? How can you help me? Versus just trusting a chatbot. I go back to the thing of when I just try to call and you know, change my internet plan. Now I got to talk to a chatbot and I have to yell in the phone 10 times before I get a person. Oh, that is annoying
1: so
2: enough.
1: So frustrating.
2: Yeah, that's annoying enough. Not forget about your retirement.
0: Yeah, you don't want to be calling into that chat box when the Dow's down 20% on a day, on a Black Monday or Friday. You don't want to be yelling, prompt number one agent, please. You don't want to be saying that. You need a person to talk to. And the other problem is that if AI decides, well, the market's down and you should sell out, maybe it's realizing a loss when it should be holding. We really don't have the data and experience yet to make it make those major portfolio decisions. That's why large hedge funds still employ thousands and thousands of individuals. Because when you're managing billions and billions of dollars, it's too important just to leave it to a computer. So it's a useful tool. There's not one financial plan I don't put together with the use of a computer, but it doesn't mean that I'm not reviewing every single part of the recommendation.
2: Absolutely. You talk about reviewing all the information. That's really where this SC Wealth Second Look comes in. This is where you get, you know, an hour or so of Rick and Raj, their time. They're going to meet with you for that very first time. Then they're going to go into a deep dive of what your current portfolio looks like and how you can improve. What are your positions? What are some gaps? Nothing AI about it. You're getting years and years of experience. When I say that, you guys have over 60 years of combined experience working, and this is huge. Call right now if you're one of the first five callers. If you'd like to sit down for your very own SC Wealth Second Look. 312-345-5494. 312-345-5494. Real quick, we've talked a little bit about the market. Where is it going? People worried about Social Security. Congress is kicking that can down the road. At the end of the day, it all comes down to protecting and growing your income. What do you say to those people that just, all they say is, I just want to know I'm going to be okay in retirement. I just want to know that I'm going to have enough money.
0: I think that's a very great question. You know, a lot of people say, is it really what my portfolio is invested in, or what does my portfolio give me back while I'm retired? And a lot of times, Raj, we talked about the golden age right now of guaranteed fixed income, that people don't realize the very high payouts they can get and the amount of risk that they can de-risk their portfolio, so that you can create a lot of times, if you're in your mid late 60s going into your early 70s, 8-9% distribution rates for both you and your spouse that are guaranteed for life. And so that takes a lot of risk off the table. If we say that the average return in the S&P was 8 or 9% over 50 years, and I can get a very comparable distribution rate in fixed income, that means I can take a lot of risk out of my portfolio. I don't have to worry when the Dow's red or green that day. I'm going to the golf course, Raj.
1: Yeah, I mean, you're taking advantage of these high rates of the golden age of fixed income. This is not has not always been like this. It's the highest they've ever been in like 20 years. So when we have people coming in from this radio show and they want to incorporate some fixed income into their portfolio, which is basically like a pension and Social Security, but you're using your own portfolio to do that, we structure that. And when, you know, people come in our office and they're like, wow, I didn't realize it's going to pay 8 or 9%. It just depended on what their age is. And also, by the way, it'll pay to the surviving spouse. So it doesn't even get cut in half. Like Social Security, you lose the lower of the two amounts that are paying for both spouses. If it's 10 grand a month guaranteed income, one spouse passed away, it continues on 10 grand a month. Of course, you can do a single life income and that would pay up a higher amount. But if you want to structure it for the predictability of one spouse passes away, you know that, hey, I got 10 grand coming in a month. If something happens unforeseen to me, the 10 grand continues on to the surviving spouse for their lifetime. And that's huge for people, because then they know that, okay, I've used a portion of my, let's say, $1 million portfolio structured a guaranteed income. Now I have a foundation for my retirement, and it allows me to invest in Market Guard or some other ETF portfolios or stock portfolios that we provide and structure, so it makes it a cohesive plan. And you know, that's what our investors like, and that's how you plan for those bear markets that will come.
2: And that's really where this SC Wealth Second Look comes in, identifying these different tools and opportunities for you. 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
2: 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You can click it. 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Com. You know, we were just talking about this. When is the next stock market crash gonna come? Well, a lot of studies actually say we've seen a lot of them, and we'll continue to see that over the next 25 years in retirement. They say a 10% correction happens about once a year, so you may see about 20 of those. A 20% bear market happens once every 4 years. You may get about six of those. And declines of 30 to 50% are rare, although we've seen two in our lifetime. That's in 2000 and 2008 there. So do you find that some folks are okay with guarding against maybe the big drops, but they can't handle the smaller ones?
1: You know, these are great statistics, Jessica, because, you know, just a short 4 years ago in 2022, that's when the S&P 500 was down more than 20%. Just 4 years ago, right? And then it followed it up with three record market years back to back to back. And so it's funny that you say every 4 years, you know, Rick, we like to talk about it for our clients going into retirement that every 10 years, there's seven up markets and three down markets. So you're going to experience volatility for your entire retirement years. And so that's why our philosophy is to structure your portfolio and have a blended strategy. So for any stock market that comes your way, you don't need to keep watching CNBC and watching the red arrow, the green arrow, because if you have predictable guaranteed income, you don't need to worry about if the stock market is up or down, because you know that money will be coming in, deposited into your account every single month, and you can structure that using a portion of your portfolio. But, you know, if this makes you uneasy, you need to make sure that your portfolio aligns with your appetite for risk, your risk capacity, and your portfolio should not be the portfolio you've had from 15 years ago. It should be the portfolio that you're going to be handled from a risk level standpoint going into the future.
0: Yeah, I think, Raj, I would say 9 out of 10 people who come into our office, you know, whether they come from the radio or referrals or from existing clients, when they're retired, they don't want to be glued to the set watching the ups and downs of the stock market all day long. There's right. 1 out of 10, I think, that absolutely enjoy that. But I think 9 out of 10 would rather say, where do I want to play golf today? Who do I want to have lunch with? What do I want to do this afternoon with my grandkids? They want to enjoy their retirement. Mm-hmm. And I think if you fall into that where you don't want to have to worry about your money in retirement, then you need a strategy of more than just, I'm going to be in the market and I hope it works out. You can't use hope as a strategy. You have to now use a plan. And in that plan, you have to plan for those periodic declines, the 20-10% declines or the 6-20% declines that you're going to experience in a 25-year retirement. If that really disrupts your cash flow, then you've got too much money in equities, you've got too much money risked in the market, and you need to get a more cohesive plan. And that's when we talk about building in predictable income. When you build in predictable income that stays there, Raj, even if interest rates go down,
1: right,
0: which is enormous. So in 2020 and 2021, during the beginning of the pandemic, when the feds cut the interest rate to zero, if I was depending on bank interest rates for my income, I suddenly had no source of income. That's not a strategy.
1: Rick, I was just talking to an existing client last night, and they had set this up. Her husband, it's a client, but it's for her mom, and her husband passed away. So 2 years ago, January 2024, they put $800,000 into this account. And now fast forward 2 years later, put $800,000, the widow, she is now able to get a guaranteed income stream of $8,000 a month, which equates to $96,000 a year. So let's do the math. $96,000 divided by the initial $800,000 a short 2 years ago, it's a 12% payout. Guaranteed for the rest of her life. This client that passed away, he knew that this is going to give predictable income because he's not going to be here anymore. And he knew that he was terminally ill. So we structured that for him. And now I'm talking to the daughter and she's like, wow. She's like, she's just still trying to wrap her head around like, wait, she's going to get 96K, even though we've already talked about this before, because she's ready to start that $8,000 a month. She's like, well, what if I wait one more year? Well, if you wait one more year, it's going to be even higher. But she's like, they need it now for her nursing care. And so I'm just saying that, Rick, just like you mentioned, that the payout rates right now, once you set it up, it could never be taken away from you. And it's going to be significantly higher than keeping your money in the bank at a measly 3% or 4%. Or putting it even to a one-year treasury that's going to be paying 4, or even putting it into a 10-year treasury that's paying 4.375 roughly. So why not look to these different income strategies that are going to pay out a significant higher amount? And once you set it up today in a higher interest rate environment, it can never be taken away from you.
0: Yeah, I think that's the power, Raj, of planning. So that you actually make your money work more efficiently and harder. So yeah, we get people to come in and they go, well, my safe money is in 1 year treasuries. And I go, well, you're getting 3.5 and I got clients in the same position that are making 8, 9, or 10. And I go, that's guaranteed payouts for them and their spouse for the rest of their life. And I go, by the way, that money wasn't consumed. It's still invested. The balance of what you haven't withdrawn out still goes to your children or grandchildren. So in reality, it creates an enormous potential for higher incomes, but still leaves lump sum monies left over for the beneficiaries at the end.
1: It's checking off two boxes, Rick, right?
0: Yes.
1: You're guaranteeing your income for yourself for retirement, and you have legacy planning built in one type of account.
0: And this is not for all of your retirement money, Jessica. It's the portion for the amount that you need guaranteed income for to fill up that plan. We still believe in equities beating inflation for long-term gains, and we think that you need to be in the market to accomplish that. But if you want to be 100% in the stock market when you're 65 or 70, you're just setting yourself up for failure if we ever get another 2000 or 2008 50% market correction. So we think it's a powerful tool.
2: Yeah, absolutely. I mean, you talk about, having a plan for those periodic declines, and talk about these income strategies. We talked about it just a few moments ago, having predictable income in an unpredictable time. And if this is something that is resonating with you right now, this is when you want to give us a call. And we only do it for the first 5 callers because of the amount of time that both Rick and Raj put into these SC Wealth Second Looks. Again, to be one of the first 5 callers, we'll do that for you. 312-345-5494. That's 312-345-5494. And again, on that website, guys, you can always get more details, but there's also a chat feature as well if that works better for you. 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Appreciate you joining us. Have a great rest of the weekend, and we'll see you next time.
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19: ASIS leaves its calling card. I'm Daria Albinger. Fox News, at least four deaths are now blamed on what was once Hurricane Isaias. The first Atlantic hurricane of the year made landfall as a Category 2 storm along the Florida Panhandle. It's now a post-tropical cyclone, but it is still battering the southeast. Fox Weather's Brandi Campbell in Pensacola Beach, Florida, with more on the damage.
13: Overnight in Pensacola Beach, we had a 102-mile-per-hour wind gust recorded here in Pensacola. And so now we're seeing some of the aftermath, the damage of those strong winds. So there are a lot of trees that are down. We still have a massive issue with power outages, not just here, but generally across the southeast. Over 750,000 customers still out of power. Pensacola stated that they did have to respond to a house that was on fire. Of course, there were some accidents they had to respond to. And then there's a lot of structural damage.
19: State leaders across the Gulf are also warning consumers to look out for price gouging in the wake of the storm. Hurricane Simon has rapidly strengthened into a powerful Category 4 storm with maximum winds of 150 miles per hour. It's barreling toward Mexico's southwestern coast, where it's expected to make landfall early tomorrow. Forecasters are warning Simon will bring life-threatening flooding, devastating mudslides, and up to 30 inches of rain. Evacuations are underway. Businesses in the popular resort city of Puerto Vallarta boarding up windows in preparation. A 10-year veteran of the Philadelphia Police Department is dead, and another one is hospitalized after an overnight shooting in West Philadelphia. 41-year-old officer Shane Sieber responding to a call when he and his partner were shot multiple times. The partner is in critical but stable conditions, and a suspect is in custody. 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
14: Tonight will be mostly cloudy with a low of 58. Sunday will be warm with clouds clearing to reveal sunshine, reaching a high of 77. Sunday night will be clear and warm with a low of 63. I'm meteorologist Jason Caterina on AM 560, The Answer.
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6: The Stephanie Tressel Show speaks to the heart of where you live, work, and raise your family. 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Stephanie sits down with the local leaders, candidates, and everyday heroes who are fighting to make Illinois a place you're proud to call home. 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

Yes, folks, that is the More Money Hotline and radio show theme song. And I appreciate everyone joining in again on this Saturday. And I know some of you get it on delay, but thank you so much for joining. Our ratings are fantastic. Thanks to you, our wonderful listeners. And I always say I have the smartest audience in the country. So thank you so much for joining. A lot to talk about over the next couple of hours. So thank you for being part of this. And we will be taking your calls. Unlike almost every other show on the weekend, we are live. We are in color. We will be taking your calls because I love to hear your opinion. This is freedom of speech radio, folks. And by the way, I like it when people call in and disagree with me. I don't like when people disagree with me, but I like to hear alternative viewpoints. And that's what we try to provide on this station. And so please call in. A bunch of topics I'm going to want to cover. One of them I want to cover sort of later in the show, and I want to take callers on this, is this sort of battle of the sexes that's going on because of so much of the news. And there was an interesting poll, I think I mentioned it last week on the show, but I'll mention it again, that Democratic women tend to blame men for their problems. Democratic women do, whereas Republican women are much less likely to blame men for their problems. So ladies out there, will you call in later in the show? I want your opinion on this. Are the problems that you face, and look, everyone faces problems in their life, do you blame men for that? Or do you think there are other factors there? Because liberal women, unfortunately, many liberal women have turned into kind of men haters. And that's a bad thing, by the way, for a lot of reasons, one of which is that we have low marriage rates in this country, and we're having low fertility rates among women of childbearing age in this country. I'm very worried about this. It's one of the things that I think is the most negative trend in America. I think it's a bigger issue than our national debt. We need children. You know, children are our future. And if women hate men and they don't get married, then we're going to have a problem. We're going to have a big demographic problem. I'm not choosing sides on this. Some people call me a male chauvinist. I don't think I am, but I'd like to hear from the women about, you know, when we take callers, I would say probably 2/3 of our callers are men. So this next couple hours, when we take calls, I'm going to ask our screener to move women to the top of the line, because I want to hear your attitude about this. Do you think that men are causing all the problems in the world? Because that is a view of a lot of women. And if you agree with that, I want to hear from you. And if you disagree with that, I want to hear from you as well. A couple other quick issues I want to bring up before I bring on my first guest. That's going to be John Stossel, by the way. You all know John Stossel from many, many years on national TV, who really became a celebrity. He had amazing specials about what was going on in America. So we're going to be talking to John Stossel because he has such a great view. And we're going to be talking about why are people so negative about things when, you know, this is the greatest time ever in the history of the world to be alive, where we have more material things. We have better health. We have, higher incomes, higher wealth. And yet people are feeling bad about their lives. And I wonder why that is. I think the media plays a big part of that, but we're going to talk to John Stossel about that. But just before we get to John Stossel, I want to mention a few things. One is the polling data. Now, everybody's paying so close attention to the polling data, and we know that the polling data can be very skewed. We remember that from 2024, the famous story, of course, being that I think it was a week or two before the presidential election in 2024, the polling came out in Iowa saying that

0: Trump was going to lose Iowa by, I think, 4 or 5 percentage points, which didn't seem crazy to me. I mean, I couldn't understand how a poll could find that. And it made a lot of Republicans very nervous. If he was going to lose Iowa, he wasn't going to win the election. And it turned out it was a completely fallacious, made up poll. He didn't lose Iowa by 4 points. He actually ended up winning Iowa by, I think, like 8 or 9 points. I forget. It was a big, big, comfortable margin. So my point is the polling, is oftentimes, wrong. And we know that. Now, look, I do think Republicans are behind the eight ball right now. I think Trump is unpopular, no question about it. And so that weighs heavily on Republicans. I think that they can possibly, hold on to Congress, but it's going to be tough. And incidentally, most of the time, if historical pattern follows suit, the Republicans could be expected to lose, I don't know, 18 to 20 seats in the House, and they would, you know, probably lose, you know, 3 or 4 or 5 in the Senate. If the historical pattern holds where the party out of power normally picks up seats in a midterm election, but not always. And so, this is not a done deal. The next 3.5, 4 weeks are going to be the critical weeks. By the way, most people, I bet, you know, most people aren't even that aware of the election coming up. They haven't really thought about these candidates. Most people start to think about it, about whether they're going to vote and so on. It's just a few weeks before the election. So that being said, I want to give you two statistics that I find very interesting in terms of trying to predict where this election is going. Now, I mentioned that Donald Trump is underwater in his approval rating. He has a negative 18. That is his favorability to unfavorability is negative 18 percentage points. That's a lot. You know, he's underwater right now. But there is one person who's even less favorable and less liked than Donald Trump. And by the way, Trump's numbers are bad because half of the country just hates him. No matter what he does, you know, they have half the country is just going to hate Trump. I love the guy. I don't always agree with everything he does, but I think he's fighting for America. And then the person who is the most unpopular today of all the politicians is Chuckie Schumer. Schumer, the Senate minority leader who wants to be the Senate majority leader, he's down 25 points. It's one other quick statistic. If you look at Republicans versus Democrats, you know, the approval rating of Republicans is negative 13. So Republicans are underwater with the public. But you know what party people hate even more than the Republicans? The Democrats. So the Democrats are negative 21 and the Republicans are negative 13. So obviously, the public is going to blame their problems on the party in power, the Republicans, but they're not too thrilled with the out of power party in the Democrats. So I think there's a lot to be done here. I think that to call this election over is absolutely crazy, because I said, I think a lot of Americans haven't even made up their mind about who they're going to vote for or whether they're going to vote at all. So with that, we're going to take a quick break. When we come back, we're going to be with the great John Stossel. You know him from WABC News and so on. And so stick with us, folks. 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
1: It's More Money with leading economist Steve Moore. Now, here's your host, Steve Moore.
0: We're back, folks. This is the More Money Show. Thank you so much for joining this weekend. We talk about money, we talk about finance, we talk about economics, and we talk politics. And so my next guest has been a longtime friend. I've known John Stossel for well over 20 years. He is one of the top reporters in America. He has been with ABC. He's been with Fox Business. He was with Good Morning America. Maybe most famously, did amazing reports for the very popular show 2020. And he's a libertarian like I am. So, John, thanks for joining.
10: Good to be here. And you should mention what I'm doing now, which is the best thing ever.
0: Okay, so fill us in with what you are doing now.
10: I do Stoffel TV. We release a video every Tuesday on the internet, on YouTube and TikTok and Twitter, and get more views than I got on Fox.
0: That's amazing. How long have you been doing that, John?
10: 7 years.
0: Wow.
10: Since Murdoch.
0: So how do people access the videos?
10: Just if you Google my name, you'll find it. Depends what people use. Some people use YouTube, some people use Twitter. But if you Google my name, they pop up.
0: Fantastic. Well, I love your videos. I love what you've done over the years. I think when we first met, one of the projects that, I had written a book called It's Getting Better All the Time about the great trends in the last 50 to 100 years in terms of health and welfare, and you know, more income, more wealth, more of everything. And that's as true today as ever before. One of the reasons I wanted to have you on, John, is because, you know, you've covered this issue a long time, and there's this kind of negativity, and it's actually back, where people are feeling very uneasy about the future. They don't seem very happy with their lives right now, and yet we have more of everything. What do you think is going on?
10: It's true. Things are better, and they don't believe it. And they're so certain in their conviction that things have gotten worse when it's just factually wrong. And I blame this very new medium that's helping me now, that it's just easier access to news on our phones. I used to wait for the evening news or the morning paper. Now I check my stupid feeds 10 times a day. And
0: right,
10: because it's the nature of the news business to report bad news,
0: right,
10: people think things are worse. The enemy is us.
0: And yet, is that, well, so how much of this do you attribute to the media?
10: Most of it.
0: Okay.
10: The media people, A, are stupid and don't get the economics, and B, it's just the nature of news to be negative. It's pretty amazing that today, just today, thousands of giant metal things took off and flew places and didn't crash. But that's not news. And if one bumps another, that's humongous news. So it's just what we do.
0: It's almost, there's an old saying that if it's good news, it's not news. And that good for the media, good news is almost a contradiction in terms.
10: If it bleeds, it leads.
0: So one of the things that I've been thinking a lot about, John, and I've been wanting to get you on the show to talk about this, because of course, I think if you just look at all of the objective numbers, and you've done a great job of educating Americans about this, there's no question, John, that we are materially better off than any other people in the history of the planet. And there's no better time to be alive than now. And there's no country that you'd want to be in other than the United States. Now, that being the case, you know, what's the old saying? Money can't buy you love. And so I do think that there's, for example, one of the things that I've been talking a lot about in the show is the decline in marriage and the decline in the number of children. And fertility rates are way down. And I see this in my own kids. I have three sons that are in their 20s and 30s. They're not married. They don't have kids. I started having kids with my wife when I was 29 years old. And I guess what I'm getting at is there's almost a spiritual problem in America it's not tied to the material stuff that you and I talk about. But I wonder what you think about that.
10: I think it probably plays a part, but I have no knowledge about, I've done no reporting on that, so I'd rather not make guesses about that. I think the inequality really bothers people.
0: Yes.
10: That they can't get it in their brains that if Elon Musk or Bezos has all this money, they think there's a fixed amount of money. So if they have a lot, everybody else must have less. How these people create wealth is hard to understand. and there's just much more publicity about the income disparity.
0: Yes. Well, you've got somebody, let's take Elon Musk as an example. I mean, you know, and by the way, I noticed that you have on one of your videos about, you know, in praise of rich people, because rich people only get rich in a free market system, right, John, by providing things that we all want.
10: That was Ms. Tuesday's video. Glad you found that.
0: And so this is an important point that, you know, the only way in a free market system, I'm going to repeat this, folks, the only way that an Elon Musk or any of these other Mark Zuckerberg can get rich is by providing us with service that we want. Now, that's not true in, you know, communist countries, for example, where the people get rich off of government.
10: Right. And if you get rich through even in the democracy, like Trump seems to be doing through crony capitalism,
0: uh-huh.
10: That's not wealth creation either.
0: Right.
10: But most of it, and what Musk and, yes, Bezos bought a gross boat, and they do gross things, but my life is better because of Amazon. We drive less to the store. It's consolidated. It's harder to rip people off because you can price check. He's done so much for the world, and yet people hate him.
0: That is so true. And by the way, Jeff Bezos, you know, was on an interview just the other day where he basically said, I'm going to pull this up because it's exactly what you're saying. He basically said, Brett Baer asked him, why is socialism taking off in so many quarters? And Bezos said, people have to look at the cost of housing, for example, and it's very expensive. And he said he admits that, you know, people are frustrated about that, but he makes the point that it's economics 101, that what's going on is the housing issue is just a simple supply and demand. And if you put in place government programs that subsidize demand and constrain supply, you're going to get high prices, right?
10: Absolutely. The other difference people don't realize is that today's houses are much better than they used to be. They're bigger. They have air conditioning and garages and dishwashers, and people didn't used to have that.
0: So not only do they have the housing, but we're not comparing apples with apples over the last 25 or 30 years because housing is so much better and the quality of medicine is so much better, et cetera. So when you adjust for quality, it's even a better story.
10: And I think that's reflected, and I find this valuable about your Unleash Prosperity emails. It's reflected in your charts of where people move. And in the states where there are fewer regulations,
0: yeah,
10: and therefore more jobs, people move there.
0: So, John, we have to take a quick break. Can you come back for one more segment?
10: Certainly.
0: Okay, that's John Stossel, folks. This is the More Money Show, and we'll be back in 2 minutes.

0: 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Here's Jana Derulis.
1: 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The canyon's walls stack up nearly 2 billion years of Earth's history. 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I'm Jana Derulis for the Worldwide News Network.
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3: Fox News, I'm Carmen Roberts. Dangerous flooding, downed power lines, and widespread damage. Florida Governor Ron DeSantis is issuing a warning as the remnants of Hurricane Isaias push farther inland and north.
4: Still a very hazardous situation.
3: And the first tornado warning was also issued today.
4: But just please continue to exercise caution in the next couple of days.
3: And Isaias has left at least 4 people dead. A gunman ambushed Philadelphia police officers early today, killing veteran officer Shane Sieber and injuring his partner.
5: Philadelphia police say he had been shot 3 times. His partner, 33 years old, was shot 12 times. Officers say the gunman ran from the scene and fired at more officers, then climbed a tree before eventually surrendering to a SWAT team.
3: Fox's C.B. Cotton. 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
0: 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Now, here's your host, Steve Moore.
8: We're back, folks. This is the More Money Show. Thank you so much for joining. Hope you have a wonderful weekend in this middle of October. I'm back with my guest, who's been a longtime friend and somebody I admire so much in the media. You all know John Stossel. By the way, it's Stossel TV, right, John? That's how people get your videos, Stossel TV?
9: That'll work if you Google that.
8: Got it. So you also know John Stossel for his years at ABC when he did incredible stories on the show 2020. He was with Good Morning America. He was with Fox Business News. He's been everywhere. He is an icon. So thanks so much, John, for coming on the show. And also, I think he's kind of a libertarian like I am in his philosophy. As I look through the videos, John, I noticed that the one kind of theme of almost all of your videos is freedom.
9: And that seems like a good thing, and yet libertarian politics is just dead. I really thought when I used to be a leftist and was taught by my Princeton professors that government could fix everything, and only by being a young reporter in Oregon and watching the government programs fail did I
8: right.
9: study more and became a libertarian. And I really thought once we gave people the information, they would get it and adopt these ideas which create prosperity for more people. They're just mm-hmm. good, and they leave individuals free. And yet we just are toast.
8: So I was looking up this very famous quote from Thomas Hobbes, who described life throughout most of human history as nasty, brutish, and short. Nasty, brutish, and short. And here we live in the year 2026, and we have more of everything, and yet people are in a bad mood if the polls are correct. And so, and yet, John, I was just looking up some of these numbers. The median family income, the people in the exact middle of the income spectrum, that is 50% or above and 50% or below, is almost $90,000 a year today, which is, you know, in almost every other country, you'd be considered rich with $90,000 a year. And yet people just feel kind of glum. They feel, and I want to get back to this point that you made earlier, John Stossel, which is that, you know, people look at Elon Musk and say, oh, well, he has so much. And, you know, I only have $100,000, but he has $100 billion. That doesn't seem fair.
9: But they don't compare about Taylor Swift, complain about Taylor Swift having all that money.
8: That's a good point. That's a good point. I mean, you know, Michael Jordan made a lot of money, but he provided us with a lot. We loved watching Michael Jordan play basketball.
9: And look what Musk has provided us. People voluntarily buy Teslas. And yes, there were subsidies for all electric cars, but his apparently were just better. And that's most of what made him rich. People say, all right, well, he's getting government money, government deals with Starlink and his SpaceX launches. But that's only because NASA, being government, was incompetent, and they discovered that he can send stuff into space much more efficiently, cheaper, and better. So the taxpayer saves money. He's inventing ways that paralyzed people will be able to move again, and yet people hate him?
8: So, John, I wanted to ask you also about the future, because the future is coming so rapidly. I'm on the board of a company that is called Lightspeed that builds houses. And, John, we're building houses with robots. And so we'll be able to cut the cost of building a new home in half or by more than that when the robots start doing the work for us. And yet people are sort of afraid that the robots are going to take our jobs, and people are afraid of AI. And sometimes for, you know, people have legitimate concerns. One of the, you know, you may have seen that some of the people who are moving forward with the AI. People at Anthropic are talking about a doomsday machine and so on. So what is your take on the whole technology revolution that's coming?
9: Well, evolution works against us because, you know, if your ancestors weren't anxious and looking over their shoulders and worried when the tiger was going to jump.
8: the saber-toothed tiger, right?
9: To give birth to the people who gave birth to you. So people have always complained about innovation and that automation was going to take away jobs. And it did. It took away secretaries' jobs and phone operator jobs and elevator operators. And what's happened? We got more jobs and unemployment has stayed low. AI may be different, and you've got founders saying, yeah, there's a 10% chance that the machines will say that we flesh machines are just in the way and kill us. But, and who knows, maybe this one is different, but odds are we're going to love the stuff it gives us. And I use ChatGPT 10 times a day.
8: Right, right. Yeah, it's an unbelievable technology. It's going to put me out of business. I had one of my interns the other day. I asked him to write an op-ed about a topic, and he came back 24 hours with this op-ed, and I said, "Oh my God, this is beautiful! I couldn't have written this nearly as well as this kid did." Well, it turned out it was Claude that wrote the op-ed, but it was incredibly informative and accurate, et cetera. So it is just so interesting how these new technologies are going to change the way we work and live. And John, last question for you. I saw that one of the points that Elon Musk and others have been making is that we may be moving towards a 4-day work week or even a 3-day work week as computers and other technologies do the work for us. And, you know, it used to be 100 years ago, 150 years ago, people worked 60 hours a week. Then it was 50 hours a week. And then it was 40 hours a week. Right now, the average work week is about 36 hours a week. What's wrong with a lower work week?
9: Well, probably nothing, but it'll mess up some people's lives because a lot of us find purpose in work, and without
8: right
9: regular work, we do reckless things. Yep. I do.
8: Yep. No, that's a good point. I love what I do, so I don't actually consider it work. You know, I work probably 50 hours a week, but I love it. So I would miss it if I wasn't able to get up in the morning and be productive. And I think that's a very good point. Well, John Stossel, it is Stossel TV. You're putting out your videos all the time. And I went through a number of the most recent ones. And as I said, it's always a positive message. It's a positive message about freedom, about liberty. And I think the one thing I come away from watching your videos is, folks, don't let big government take away your liberties. And John, a lot of young people are really attracted to socialism. Last question for you. Why? Why are young people forgetting the most important lesson of history, which is big government is what takes your rights and your freedoms away from you, and free markets and freedom are what give you the ability to do what you want with your life?
9: It's just intuitive. Problem? There ought to be a law. Nobody's in the state legislatures being asked, gee, well, how many bills did you repeal in your career?
8: Right.
9: And so government grows. You talk about your computers building houses faster, but they might not, because it takes longer to get permission to build the house than it does
8: right
9: to build the thing. Government is the problem, and yet it always grows. And look at the success of Japan and Germany after World War II. They yep. were booming. I think yep. it was because we bombed them to smithereens and they had to start over without all their guilds and bad government rules. But that's not a practical remedy.
8: So true. Well, John Stossel, I wish that there were hundreds of you in the media spreading this message of truth and optimism, because this is a great time to be alive, folks. And this is, and we have what we have in America because we have freedom and we have free enterprise, and you take those things away and you let the socialists take over, and you're going to have deprivation and you're going to be poor. And it's that simple. John Stossel, thank you so much for joining the More Money Show, folks. When we come back, I will start taking your calls about any of this stuff. that we've been talking about. 1-800-848-9222 is the More Money hotline. 1-800-848-9222. We'll be right back. 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
8: Welcome back, folks. This is the More Money Show. Hope you're having a wonderful weekend. Thanks again for so much for joining. By the way, the election is now, 27 or so, 28 days away, something like that. And so I'm not going to tell you how to vote. My purpose of the show is not to, I try to educate you about economics and what's going on politically, but your vote is your sacred own, choice. All I want you to do is vote. Will you go out and please vote? You know, that this is, you know, voting, only less than half of Americans usually vote in elections. And that means that your voice isn't being heard. And so please vote. I don't care if you vote for Republicans, Democrats, independents, socialists. Let your voice be heard at the ballot box. And one of the reasons I feel so passionately about ending voter fraud, and there is rampant voter fraud. There's no question about it. And I don't understand why Democrats will not do more to eliminate the fraud that goes on with illegal immigrants voting and people voting twice and people voting in the wrong place and people who are non-citizens voting and people who aren't eligible to vote voting. And think about it this way. Every time someone in your city or your neighborhood votes illegally, they're essentially disenfranchising you. They're taking your vote away from you and they're negating it by voting illegally. So let's do everything we can to make sure that eligible voters are out there voting, but also the people who are not eligible to vote don't vote. And every time, by the way, that we try to put some safeguards into the system to make sure that, you know, people are voting are citizens and that people are voting, you know, actually live in the district that they are voting in and that they vote, they're only voting once, all of these things. Every time we try to put these safeguards in, what does the left say? Oh, voter suppression, you know, you're going back to the Jim Crow laws. No, we're not. I want black people to vote. I want Asians to vote. I want Hispanics to vote. But I only want people who are eligible to vote to vote. So I don't see why that's racist to say that and to want to have safe and open and fair elections, which we don't have right now, frankly. There's so many illegal votes, we know, because we're getting the records of what happened in the last election with illegal voters that can determine the outcome of an election. You know, there have been thousands of races, local races, Congress races, Senate races, even presidential races. Remember what happened in the race between George Bush and George W. Bush when he won by, you know, in Florida by, I don't know, it was like less than 10,000 votes out of millions and millions cast. So every vote matters. And we have
17: 500.
8: Was it 500?
17: We came down to up to the Supreme Court and yeah. They were, you know, parsing what should be done about counting the last 500 to 600 votes that were might be.
8: Think about that. That's an amazing thing. You know, a major national election with, you know, 100 million voters came down to a count of, you know, 500 or 1,000, which is incredible. So that my point is your vote does matter. And there have been, by the way, there have been dozens of races in city council races, mayoral races that have been voted, but been determined by less than 10 votes. So your vote can matter a whole heck of a lot. Get out there and vote, please. By the way, we have one line open, for our more money hotline. To get on the show. And so that is, 1-800-848-9222. I know we have several people on the line. I'm going to get to you all in just a minute, but I wanted to mention one other quick thing, which is that John Stossel mentioned this fact that people are voting with their feet, and they're moving out of blue states into red states. And that is absolutely happening. He's exactly right. You know, we've seen, about 5 million people over the last 7 or 8 years who've moved out of blue states into red states. And it's just happening month after month after month and even week after week, day after day. And one of the reasons that they're moving out of blue states, and the big blue states, of course, are, you know, the northeastern states and some of the midwestern states and, of course, California. But I just did an analysis this week on our hotline. And by the way, I hope you're getting our hotline. You just go to unleashprosperity.com and click on the button on the homepage hotline and give us your email. And we'll be sending this to you for free. It goes out to about 200,000 people every morning, and people in Congress are reading it. CEOs are reading it. I know even my friends in the White House read it every morning. So you should be reading it if you want to be the smartest person in the room. But my point is that in our hotline earlier this week, we had an item about how the cost of what we looked at is how Democratic is a state in terms of, you know, how many, well, I think we looked at how, what percentage of the vote went to Kamala Harris as our indicator of how Democratic a state is. And then we looked at the cost of living in the 50 states. And here is what is so interesting. It's almost a perfect correlation. The more liberal a state is, the more Democrat it is in terms of its voters, the higher the cost of living. Now, why would that be? Well, because when you think about it, what do Democrats and liberals want to do? They want to raise taxes. They want to raise regulations. They want to cut down on energy. So, you know, energy prices are way higher, almost twice as high in blue states as in red states, because they regulate and tax and have lawsuits against companies that go in. So companies leave. And so if you want to lower the cost of living, and you want lower gas prices, and you want lower electricity prices, and you want lower food prices, it doesn't seem to make a lot of sense to me to say, oh, well, let's have more Democrats, because Democrats are the ones who are restricting the supply. Okay, let us get to the phone lines, because we've got two or three people that have been waiting very patiently. And the first caller we have, and by the way, I hope, Ellen, are you there with us?
18: Yes, I am.
8: Okay, Ellen. So where do you live, Ellen?
18: On the Upper East Side.
8: Okay. And so remember when I started the show, I think you were probably listening at the beginning of the show, I mentioned the fact that one of the things that concerns me is these pollers are showing that women are increasingly blaming men for their problems, and that women, liberal women, tend to blame men more than conservative women do. So my first question for you, Ellen, is do you hate men?
18: No. Not at all. I love men, as a matter of fact.
8: Good. I love women.
18: I love my dad. I love my uncles. I love my brother-in-law. And of course, I love my husband.
8: Me too. And I love my wife. And so, but why do you think it is then? I mean, do you know some women who don't like men? And why are we seeing this trend of women blaming men for their problems?
18: I think it's a bunch of things. I think, first of all, everything, I feel like with little girls, you know, your relationship starts with your father.
8: Yes.
18: You know, good, bad, or indifferent. So everybody's situation is different. So you have to kind of take that into account.
8: Yes.
18: Or they had a bad relationship with a brother. Uh-huh. You know, there's that. And then there is their relationship history, assuming they're dating men.
8: Right.
18: And I think, you know, when you feel scorned many times over, you have a really bad taste in your mouth. And what we wind up doing as just humans is we generalize.
8: Right.
18: So, like, look, I like to make a joke about my husband, like, he can't find anything. He's, you know, if I go to buy something, I have to basically get approval, you know, like all that kind of stuff. I can do, you know, and you can make a joke about it. But, like, at the end of the day, it's about somebody's character. So, right, so, like, you know, it's sort of noted that men can't find anything. You know, it's sort of like that kind of thing. But I think that, you know, if you really start to think of those things very seriously, you fall into a trap. But if I were to just look from the political landscape, I mean, there's a lot of women that I don't like. I wish I did, but I don't. They don't align with anything that I feel. And then there's some women that are dynamic, and there's some men that I don't like, and there's some men that are the politicians that are fantastic. So you have to look at the person. You can't just be like, okay, they're a man. They stink.
8: So the trend has been towards, you know, women in the polling has been women more and more suspicious of men. And so, by the way, I've always said, Ellen, that my wife always says this, I should say. She says about me, she says, I don't always like you, but I love you. So there's a difference between liking someone and loving someone, isn't there?
18: No question about it. I mean, you know, I look at my husband's side eye about 27 times a day, but, you know, I have his back. It's one thing has nothing to do with the other. That's because you live with each other and then you get on each other's nerves.
8: Yep. Well, my wife knows every one of my flaws. That's the problem. And folks, I have a lot of flaws. Ellen, great call. Thank you so much for calling in. That's why we take your calls. I think we're running out of time, so I don't have time to get to Mike and some of the other people on the line. So we will get to you next hour. This is the More Money Show, folks. And thank you so much for joining. I learned so much from listening to you. That's why I take your calls. And Ellen has it exactly right. This is the More Money Show. And for many of you, we'll be right back.
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3: Nisa Yis turns deadly. I'm Carmen Roberts, Fox News. A storm struck communities across the northern Gulf Coast last night, leaving at least four people dead in its wake. Two in Florida, two in Alabama. Fox's Max Gordon is in Fort Walton Beach with more.
20: It's cleanup day here in Fort Walton Beach. There are piles of tree limbs and debris all along the roadways. All around us, you can hear the hum of chainsaws, of tractors as people are cleaning up. And in the air, you can smell pine trees that have snapped. You can kind of get that fresh tree scent. Now, a lot of fallen trees all over the place. And I'm standing next to a big one. Looks like this magnolia tree went down in the storm. We had between 4 to 7 inches of rain from Hurricane Isaias in some areas. The soil just got so waterlogged, and then we had those strong winds, and you got situations just like this. And unfortunately, the death toll from Isaias continues to climb. Now confirmed at two people in Alabama, two people here in Florida.
3: And emergency officials report several fatalities were caused by falling trees, and another one was caused by carbon monoxide poisoning in an enclosed area. Several hundred thousand customers are still without power, about 600,000 at this hour. Tragedy in West Philadelphia, where a veteran police officer is shot and killed. His partner is fighting to recover after a deadly overnight ambush. And the Philadelphia mayor has this to say.
21: We can no longer act as if the laws we have on the books are enough to protect the Commonwealth, our city, the men and women who protect and serve us, and our citizens in particular.
3: Cheryl Parker. And police say a gunman ambushed the officers. 10-year veteran Shane Sieber, the father of two, was killed. America's listening to Fox News.
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3: The toxicology reports are finally in for two Ole Miss students found dead with the same pills nearby. Fox's Madeline Rivera reports.
1: The court documents state two Ole Miss students, Aiden Hamilton and Robert Strang, had the same three substances in their systems. Metrogenine and the Schedule I controlled substances, MGM-15 and MGPI. All three substances are found in Smack's Mango Breeze pills, the same product allegedly found at the smoke shop where Yahya and Islam Mosley worked. Agents had executed a search warrant at the store, and they say they found the same brand of pills that were discovered near the students' bodies, with the same packaging, ingredients, and price tag. Per the court documents, the students' bank records also showed purchases from the smoke shop, which prosecutors say support their claim the pills came from the business. The Mosleys are accused of selling kratom-like substances despite knowing how dangerous they were.
3: An 18-year-old and 19-year-old are dead, two other people injured after a shooting in Baltimore last night. Officers arrived and found one victim dead from multiple gunshot wounds, and shortly afterwards, three additional male victims walked into an area hospital with apparent wounds and no arrest reported. Control of Congress hangs in the balance where voters are heading to the polls this November. And one of the races that a lot of people are watching is that between the U.S. Senate seat in Texas, Republican Ken Paxton and Democrat James Tallarico, who returned to the campaign trail after being absent for 9 days. Paxton tells Fox News,
4: I've never had a candidate disappear for almost 2 weeks, doing no public appearances, no explanation of why until now. And then suddenly, after missing appearance after appearance, canceling event after event, he suddenly shows up at a musical festival, not to speak, but just to walk around. It was just a it's been a very strange 2 weeks.
3: And reports said that Tallarico was home dealing with the flu, but he did show up at that music festival in Austin City Limits. Carmen Roberts, Fox News.
5: Now, your official weather forecast.
6: Tonight will be mostly cloudy with a low of 58. Moving into Sunday, expect warm temperatures as clouds gradually clear, making way for sunshine with a high of 77. Sunday night will be clear and warm with a low of 63. I'm meteorologist Jason Caterina on AM 560, The Answer.
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of Black and White Radio on AM 560 Chicago, 92.7 FM, and AM 1400 Detroit, Michigan. I mean, so much news has happened even since I filled in on Thursday, excuse me, for the morning answer. And you know, Paul is in the house today. Paul, I miss you, brother. I really, really miss you. What people don't understand about doing that morning show is you got to get up. I got to get up at 3 a.m., 3:15, 3:30, sometimes. Just depends on the night I had before. Excuse me. And I got to get up at about around that time. And then I got to leave out about 4, drive about an hour to the station, and then talk for 4 hours. It's really enjoyable to talk to the morning answer crowd, because they, that's a crowd in, I mean, you guys, if all of the action on the morning answer happens on the YouTube channel. And if you're missing out on what's happening on Chicago's morning answer on YouTube, I'm telling you, that's where, I mean, some of the craziest stuff is said in that chat. Same with my show. I love, my YouTube crowd, and I'm not a big blocker, but I have had to block a few people on my YouTube crowd, because they can get a little, they take it a little too far. And, yeah, I wouldn't want to do something that would jeopardize what I've been building for the last 7 years. Now in my 8th year of doing radio, I still can't believe it's been almost 8 years. I mean, it's been 7 years, completely. And now I'm starting and working into my 8th year of doing radio. And I still love it. I really do. I still love doing radio. It's a place. It's like my oasis, Paul. It's the place I come to just, and when I'm here, when I'm on these airwaves, when you guys call in and we talk about different things, it's amazing. Speaking of different things, as you guys know, I know a lot of people got that text message today, about my new books, I should say, not just book, new books, The Counterfeit Republic, which I've been writing that book for 6 years. That's the book you would always see me talk about, you know, that I've started, I put down, and, you know, after my son died, I put it down. Well, actually, I started it when my brother died, when my brother was

0: murdered. And that was in 2019. And then when my son died, I put the book down. And then, I did it right after my brother died. I put it down for about 6 months, picked it back up. And then my son died a year and almost 2 years later. And then I picked it back up. And then I finally finished that this year. Cause I was writing, two, three books at a time at that time. And this year, after I lost the Detroit's Morning Answer show, I just went to work writing, and I got a couple more books that I'm not done with them yet, but I've been writing, and I've been ghostwriting. I've been helping somebody, a couple other people write to finish and finish writing their books. So if you're looking for a ghostwriter, hit me up. I can help you. I love writing. I love writing and reading books. Especially reading books. I love to read books. It's everything for me. And, I'm telling you, it's something about, the ability to write. Or just having that time to write. But, you know, I want to start somewhere because, you've been seeing it all across social media. And I really do. I was telling Paul, before the show started that, get the books at Amazon. If you want me to get all the money, I can send you a link. Text me and I can send you a link, and where I get all of the money instead of now I'm at a point where I get 60% of the book, 70% of the book from Amazon now instead of the 60% I used to get. I guess I've sold enough books on Amazon now to get a better portion of my money from when I sell the books. But I was telling Paul before the show, I think there's a powder keg that's being formed, and we have to do something about this. And I know the people who are listening in Michigan understand this better than most. I was watching some videos online. I forget the black creator name, but he got spat on by a Muslim guy, and they were getting ready to fight. There is a powder keg brewing. And I know President Trump probably, he's probably got too much going on right now. But after this midterm, I really believe any illegal immigrant who has been radicalized as it relates to Islam, we need to kick him out of this country. Pronto. No ifs, no ands, no buts about it. Get him out of this country. I hope I can say his name right because I don't know how to, I butcher names. Sheikh Uthman Ibn Farouk. Listen to this guy. If we don't see the handwriting on the wall, if we don't understand that radical Islam cannot coexist with the U.S. Constitution. It cannot. It simply cannot. Listen to this guy. And I want to get your take on it. 312-642-5600. 312-642-5600. I need you to tell me if I'm wrong. Oh, by the way, I'm under 240 now. I am under 240. I've been taking that oil of oregano stuff and this black wood and pumpkin seed stuff. And I'm telling you, I am now 238 pounds. I'm about 28 pounds away from my police weight, and it is working. But listen to this guy. And I need you to tell me if I'm wrong on my assessment.
1: You want a hard question?
2: Let me take a bite first.
1: Hard question?
2: Go ahead.
1: This guy thinks he's something cool now, so let's ask him to answer this one. Sheikh, this is a question where no imam has ever answered me and always avoid this question.
2: Oh, we're not going to avoid it. Go ahead.
1: How is have intimacy, nice English there, how is have intimacy with a slave not adultery and halal, but having intimacy with a non-slave adultery?
0: That's not it. Did I send you the wrong one, Paul? It was when he said that, I think I might have sent you the wrong one. I'll send you the one I actually wanted, because what he was talking about in the other clip, I thought I was sending that one, but what he was talking about, basically, he was saying that Islam is going to basically take over America. And Islam is here to stay, which I don't have a problem with Islamic people. I don't. I promise you. I've read the Quran. I've read the Hadith. As somebody who studied in their ways, this radical Islam is a problem. Okay, you got the other one? Yeah, play that one for me. He was talking about...
2: The future is ours. Every ideal nightmare of a Muslim Europe will come true. They can be as mad as they want. I don't care. America will be a Muslim country. Russia will be a Muslim country. Islam will enter every house. We have to be a part of that change. We have to be a part of that da'wah. We have to be a part of those ghuraba who stand firm on our aqeedah and our practice and our deen and never ever apologize. We're unapologetic. Never ever compromise. We're uncompromising. The future is ours.
0: Wow. Wow. Tell me if I'm wrong. If anybody is Muslim in Michigan and you want to challenge, I remember when I was doing the morning answer and this young lady called in because she was really upset that I had I think I interviewed him from Israel and she got really upset that I had this Jewish person on, and it led to me actually interviewing the Imam of Detroit. And I thought it was a very good interview. I pressed him on some very tough stuff, you know, the whole death to America and things of that nature. If listen, when people tell you who they are, believe them. Just like the DSA have come and they're no longer hiding in the shadows, radical Islam, because they understand how America works. You got to understand the enemies of America have come to an understanding of how to get around the Constitution of the United States of America, because we don't have anybody with a backbone willing to push back against them. And that's why I was so excited to see my friend, Pastor Lorenzo Sewell and all those people come out and speak out against this radical Islam. Because if we don't do what needs to be done, what that gentleman just said will become a reality. America will never, at least not as long as I'm living, not as long as I have these airwaves, become an Islamic country. Ever! And if you disagree with that, give us a call. 312-642-5600. We'll be right back.
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3: And now, more Black and Right with John Anthony.
0: Welcome back to Black and Right. Paul, play that audio clip one time before we take the calls. Because I wanted people to hear this clearly. And you were right, Paul. The zealots and the radicals in any religion should have no place. Go ahead, play it.
2: Muslim, the future is ours. Every ideal nightmare of a Muslim Europe will come true. They can be as mad as they want. I don't care. America will be a Muslim country. Russia will be a Muslim country. Islam will enter every house. We have to be a part of that change. We have to be a part of that da'wah. We have to be a part of those ghuraba who stand firm on our aqidah and our practice and our deen and never ever apologize. We're unapologetic. Never ever compromise. We're uncompromising. The future is ours.
0: Yeah.
2: Every ideal nightmare.
0: And, oh, thank you. And that's one of the reasons why I like, and I'm not going to even try to say his name, but the PM of Poland, he has it right.
8: Why do you support immigration?
9: Because I want my future daughter to be alive, not raped and killed. Is that enough? Is that a good reason?
8: In Poland is quite a protected country from immigration.
9: What do you mean quite? It's zero. We don't have illegal migrants. It's not quite protected. We did not let them in. None. Zero. Zero.
8: It's because you are afraid of what you're
9: becoming? No, we're not afraid. We're smart. We are brave men. Look at me. I'm not afraid of anything. We are brave. We are strong. We are not politically correct. We don't give a. We take care of our families.
0: Where is he wrong? It's about protecting the sovereignty of your nation. That's not hate. That's not being xenophobic in any of the words that you want to try to throw at people who want to ensure that their country is safe. Craig Mount Greenwood.
10: Hey.
0: Hey, Joe, Craig.
10: How's it going?
0: I'm doing well, man.
10: Hey, listen. Real good to hear you and everything like that. And I just wanted to basically mention something with regard to when you're talking on that Muslim stuff.
0: Yeah.
10: With these people, the way they move, they're like a locust or a cancer. They move like that. But the more important, the biggest important thing with it is the way they take over in it, and in their book, the way they're instructed is
0: the Quran.
10: They kind of like win your confidence in that, and then they basically. Unlike the Bible, where it teaches you to be honest and to be truthful with people, their thing is that they consider us enemies, and they're taught that with your enemies, you have to deceive them and do things like that. And I think that's real, real important because they're very deceptive, and they kind of like get in and take over, and then it's like they want to like hurt all of us. They want to take over and replace us with themselves, and that's so. It's so bad to have them taken over all over the place.
0: And you're talking about, I think, Taqiyya, I think that's what it's called, Taqiyya. I told you I'm a butcher in words like that, but where they can, it conceals your faith or your religious identity. You can lie. Is that? I think that's what you're talking about.
10: Yes, yes. And they're actually taught that in their so-called Bible or their...
0: The Quran.
10: The Quran and all that. And that's one of the most dangerous things because how far they'll go to actually deceive all the people around them and that in order to take charge.
0: Yeah, that's why I don't trust the guy. What's his name? Abdul Al-Sayyad. up in Michigan. I got a good friend who was a Republican. He's now backing him. And I've been trying to get him on the show to and you know who you are, Marcus, because he listens to the show. So, but I've been trying to get him on the show so that he and I can have a debate about this to really, because I want to find out why he's supporting somebody like this. Mm-hmm. This guy is truly a chameleon. He'll go wherever, and he never really answers questions ever. He never really answers the question. I got an audio clip of this college student, pretty much, you know, asking him a question about what happened to his family in Iran, and he still never answered the question. That's these little slippery, slidey snakes that are running for office. Him, Tallarico, James Fishback. It's like they've all gone to the same school to learn how to not answer a question, Craig.
10: Exactly right. Yeah. We got to be so careful with these people.
0: Yeah. And if you're here illegally, get them the heck out of this country. Pronto. I make no excuses. I stand firm on that. I stand 1,000% firm on that, Craig.
10: Very good.
0: Yeah.
10: Appreciate it. I'll tell you what. Yeah. The more that people understand it and basically can protect themselves, the better off we'll be.
0: Yeah. I agree. Thanks, Craig. Appreciate the call, brother. Let's go to John in Palatine. John, welcome to Black and Right.
11: Hey, thanks, John. Listen, I just want to say I remember a time. I grew up in a world where when we were young, we would every morning we would say the Pledge of Allegiance.
0: Yeah.
11: And we were one nation under God.
0: Yeah.
11: And pledging allegiance to the Republic for which it stands. And all of just all, regardless of your faith, if we were all for immigration in the 1920s and 30s, all of the immigrants would come to America, let's say Ellis Island in New York, and then they would basically have to know our country's constitution and the rights and say the Pledge of Allegiance. And someone needs to ask these people, these hordes of people who are coming here that want to destroy our way of life and replace it with their way of life. If they want to come here, then if they are so against us, why do they want to come here? Then?
0: Because they want to overtake us, John. They want to run and lead this country. I'm telling you, they are looking. The ultimate goal for radical Islam is to have somebody occupying, and some have said, alleged, that Barack Obama was that person. I don't think so. They really want to get a smooth-talking person to occupy 1600 Pennsylvania Avenue. That is when they know that they will, I'm telling you, it's going to come. I never thought, John, that New York, after everything that they've suffered, would have a mayor who's Islam, who's Islamic. I never thought that would happen, John. And I didn't mean to cut you off. Go ahead.
11: Well, here's the thing. What you said about so-called conservatives and Republicans, I am sick and tired of it. I am sick and tired of people calling themselves Republicans and conservatives when they don't take the action to preserve Republican and conservative ideals.
0: Yeah. Yeah, I agree. I appreciate the call, John, as always. Thank you so much. You have a good rest of your weekend.
11: Thank you.
0: All right. Brian from Evansville, Indiana. Brian, where's Evansville at?
12: Evans, good afternoon. First of all, Evansville is like on the southern tip of Indiana, right by the Kentucky border. It's really like in a tri-state area. You're right by the tip of Illinois border and Kentucky border.
0: Yeah.
12: So with that saying, the guy kind of stole some of my thunder. Do you know when I graduated out of eighth grade back in the 70s on the west side of Chicago, I had to know the Constitution, yep, as allegiance to the United States. English was all I knew. I had to know about the Civil War. In other words, I had to know about America.
0: Yeah.
12: Our biggest problem today is you got to reconquer the colleges and educational system. That's what this stuff is being bred out of.
0: Brian.
12: You got college kids. I can ask them what the Second Amendment, and they can't.
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14: Gary, area. Albany, at least four deaths are blamed on what is now post-tropical storm Isaias. Two of them were in Florida, where the first Atlantic hurricane of the year roared ashore.
15: We had two fatalities. It could have been worse, but people heeded the warnings. But a poor fella, a tree fell on him. And the other one was totally avoidable. It was a generator inside of somebody's house.
14: Florida Congressman Jimmy Petronis on the Fox report. Two Philadelphia police officers ambushed overnight, both shot multiple times. One of them has died of his injuries. The other is listed in critical but stable condition. President Trump on the campaign trail in Tennessee in support of Senator Marsha Blackburn and other Republican candidates ahead of the November midterms, which are just weeks away. 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
13: continues. Once again, here's John Anthony.
0: Welcome back to Black and White. I just saw a news report on CNN. We got CNN and Fox News on here in the studio. And I just saw a report that the media's crying about Trump not allowing certain members of media on Air Force One. I don't feel the same about press briefings and Air Force One. Trump should have whoever the heck he wants on Air Force One. You know, the press is for that's the people's house. When they board Air Force One, he should be able to have whoever the heck he wants on Air Force One, hands down. And you know, you're not moving me off that position. Pete from Indiana, welcome to Black and Right.
20: John, you make my ride home great every Saturday from work, man. Great
0: Thank
20: listening
0: you.
20: To you.
0: I appreciate that.
20: Hey, man, I agree with just about everything you said except for one thing, and I lived it. I came from a country where they did this. They do not assimilate.
0: No.
20: They infiltrate, they breed, and then they eradicate. There is no difference between radical Islam or regular Islam. A moderate Islamist is a dead Islamist. They do not tolerate it.
0: Yeah. Well, you know, you got some truth to that, but I got friends who are Muslim, and I know they love this country. A lot of them have come from a lot of these different countries. I got two friends that were from Qatar, or Qatar, whatever you want to say it. We'll let Tucker Carlson tell us how to say it, allegedly. and I got one friend who's from Saudi Arabia. I got a couple of friends that I befriended in Michigan. Who are in the Michigan Republican Party who love this country. So I personally do believe that there are some people whose faith is Muslim who actually do love this country, and they don't want to go back or have America become from what they left. I really agree.
20: I don't disagree. I've also got some friends like that, but here's the problem. Once the Muslim faith, or I don't even believe it's a faith, it becomes
0: a way
20: majority.
0: Of life. Yeah.
20: Yeah, it's a way of life, exactly. It's once they become the majority, then these people have no choice but to go along, or they will be dead just like us.
0: That's a fact. That's a fact. You're right about that.
20: And
0: Pete.
20: That's my problem with it. And I know it because I have a friend that told me when he attended the mosque, they told him to lie, deceive, cheat, do whatever you have to do to fool them.
0: Yeah, I agree. And it wouldn't shock me that undercover FBI informants in all of these mosques across the country. It would not shock me at all.
20: Oh, I'm sure there is.
0: Yeah, and guess what? I'm appreciative of that. Now, after the midterms, go after every single one of these hate America. I don't care. It don't just have to be Muslim. You could be, if you hate America and you're here on a visa, green card, whatever brought you to this country, and you're talking and you're spewing the hate America, get them the hell out of this country. That's how I feel.
20: As somebody that wasn't born in this country, I agree with you 1,000,000%.
0: Yeah.
20: There's no better country in the world. If you don't like it, the beautiful part about this country, you have the freedom to leave.
0: I concur. Can you find that Bryson Gray, that Justin Pay, if you don't like it, you can leave? Because I played that on the morning answer on Thursday. Bryson Gray. Thanks, Pete. I appreciate the call, my brother.
20: Great show. Keep it up, brother.
0: All right. Thank you. Just drive safe, Pete. Let's go to Mitchell from Des Plaines. Des Plaines.
21: John, happy full moon in Aries. I know you're an Aries, so this full moon is bringing out everyone's, you know, eagerness and energy, whatever. The other day, Sean Thompson had Ricky Hendon on the show.
0: I know.
21: A few days ago, and I'm sure you know all of behind the scenes. Did you and Ricky, would you guys surf together in
0: no.
21: the state?
0: No.
21: Okay, all right. What I was curious is that, you know, those are two unusual pairings. And, you know, Bertalan, myself, and Jim from Elgin, we would call in to his brokerage show on WCBT for years. And they hated us because, you know, they're like, why are you having these conservatives on a progressive, radical, you know, Democrat show? And what I found with Ricky is that he plays both sides very creatively. And he's brilliant at it. He also pivots like Scottie Pippen. If you basically ask him a straightforward question and he doesn't like it, he pivots.
0: But he does that all the time when he comes on my show.
21: Right. No, he does. But that's a common pattern. That's what he does.
0: Yeah.
21: And when he was basically talking about the narrative that Russia had all the reason to, and the motivation where Trump got elected, that was the reason. And I said, you know, Ricky, in all fairness, before we even got into the Mueller investigation, I said, Rod Rosenstein, the deputy director of the attorney general, when the election was over in 2016, he said that not one vote was changed by the Russians.
0: Yeah.
21: Just ask Seth Rich. Oh, you can't. He died. That was the person who basically leaked to WikiLeaks that it was an inside job. Okay.
0: Yeah.
21: But of course, we can't talk about that, you know. But my point is that, you know, he would go on these large narratives about how it was like a done deal. It was 100% concrete. And I said, Richard, where's your proof? Like, where is the proof that Russia had anything to do with the 2016 election?
0: Right.
21: We had the Mueller investigation. We had other, and it all came out inconclusive.
0: Right.
21: And they still believe it. I mean, that's the definition of insanity. And Hinton, you know, all he really cares about is his, he wants to own a, his whole passion was to own a dispensary.
0: Yeah.
21: That was his whole, and I don't know if it ever happened. I hope it did. But I'm saying is that, you know, he is very creatively, he manipulates people very well, especially when he doesn't want to answer questions.
0: Yeah.
21: Obviously, well, he has to be truthful. Do you hear what I'm saying?
0: Well, I do. Remember, he tried to filibuster me on my own show. I'm like, no, hold on, brother. This, you are down the street. This is Black and Right with John Anthony, not Black and Right with Ricky Hinton. Thanks, Mitchell. We gotta go to break. Hey, Senora, that might be a good series, The Good Muslims. That might be a good television series, right? And you coined it already. Let's go. Guys, hold the line. Give us a call. 312-642-5600. 312-642-5600. Hold the line. We'll be right back.
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3: It's the show the mainstream media doesn't want you to know about. It's Black and Right with John Anthony.
0: Welcome back to Black and Right Radio. Let's go back to the phone lines. Nick from the Northwest Shite. What's up, brother? Nick, you there?
6: Oh, yeah. Sorry. I have my phone. I'm outside now carrying my bags and all that. And thank you for your patience.
0: I know.
6: I was saying that two things I wanted to bring up. One thing is, there's a term in the early 80s. I was one of those who was part of the living history experience of sticker shock. Of those who bought a car maybe in the mid-70s, which I had a cheap little car, but it got me around. And come in the early 80s, it was already falling apart. So problem was, I looked at the sticker price, like, oh my God. But you had no choice, you know. But now, some of these prices are like in the 40,000s for really just a good, basic, decent car. A lot of them have four-wheel drive. Okay, great. But it's overwhelming. You know, payments are so high compared to what people might usually be used to, you know, like you're talking about like $600, $700 a month or more, you know.
0: Yeah.
6: And then you got the repairs are hard to do. You know, gas stations used to have a repair bay at your neighborhood gas station. You get to know the people, you feel you can trust them, and they do basic stuff like tune-ups, oil changes, put on a new set of tires and you buy new tires, things like that. You don't see that hardly anymore.
0: Yeah.
6: Some individual companies that specialize in that.
0: Yeah.
6: And because some of these tools also, it's not just the training, it's some of these tools, they change them every so often at the factories so that a mechanic working for a smaller, you know, operation on his own will have to buy a new set of tools, you know, new sockets and new, you know, and keep the old ones, but, you know, and new wrenches that have different openings, you know, different fittings for the nuts and bolts. And that's the other problem. So you're paying, you know, I don't know what they charge now, $150 an hour, $200, God almighty, you know. And then The other thing I was going to say, that's basically it. I'll call you back maybe later on your show.
0: All right.
6: These are radical extremist Islamic people who run the Iranian government.
0: You know, yeah.
6: We've come to accept that. It's not the average person. It's a lot of people there.
0: Yeah.
6: But the average person would rather not have such intense getting everybody's face, we're going to be the bullies of the block, you know, type of mentality. And they've been killing us. They're promising us for 47 years, death to America. They've been doing it already.
0: Yeah.
6: Either through the proxies or themselves, car bombs, truck bombs. I mean, we've had people killed individually and tens, even a couple of hundred with a truck bomb. It's through influence from Iran.
0: Yeah.
6: So we got to be aware that these people, if they had an atomic bomb, Trump is right. You know, just maybe he didn't explain the way I did. But if they had an atomic bomb, they'd be using that right now, you know, on the surrounding areas with the oil facilities. And imagine the world going into a major depression, which is what would happen.
0: Yeah.
6: So, you know. Okay, so that's it. I thank you very much.
0: Thanks, Nick.
6: Doing a good job. I'm going to try to get your book. I'm going to be up in Old Orchard. I'll go to Barnes & Noble. Last time they didn't have your book.
0: Yeah. They won't put... I actually tried to go up there, the one near my house, and try to do that. Yeah, that's a whole nother process. Thank you, Nick. I appreciate the call, man.
6: Oh, my pleasure, man.
0: All right. Okay. Take care. Cool. Bye. Jim from South Elgin. Hey, Jim.
7: I'm from very far south, Elgin, in Honduras, as we speak.
0: Oh, wow.
7: San Pedro Sula. Anyway, it's the issue of cell phone and satellites and things. We can call in and listen, and here's the response problem. So. But he was absolutely correct. When they're talking about this word, tequila, it's basically they can BS you at any time.
0: Yeah.
7: It's just about it because they want to cheat. They're able to, they're like Democrats. They want to cheat to get what they want to succeed at.
0: Yeah.
7: And also, you know, people should be aware of all these other places now in Europe. A lot of these countries are saying, you know, get these people out of here. Because Trump was right. He told Europe not to let them in. And so Greece is getting them out. You talk about the Polish president. He's absolutely correct. A lot of these other countries now, too. I mean, look what's going on in England.
0: Yeah.
7: You know, all these, they let these people in and they want to take over.
0: Yeah.
7: So people don't understand. They're not our friends. And look at Spain.
0: Yeah. Oh, my goodness. Spain. Didn't they have like 80,000 people try to get in there? And
7: See, that's the thing with video now. You can't hide it anymore because they have videos. Everybody's making a video and spread it around the world in 2 seconds. So the media can't hide it like they could before.
0: That's so true, Jim. You're right. You be safe down there in Honduras.
7: Oh, I had a great time last night. For
0: All right. Take care, brother. I'm going to play this college student before we go to break, and I'll come back and finish. Listen to the question that this kid poses to El Sayad, or whatever his name is, and listen to his answer.
2: Thank you.
8: You got to show him the shirt.
2: It says Michigan Persians. But I do have a question, Abdul. My cousin was hunted in the streets of Iran by the IRGC because her hijab wasn't on right. My uncle was sentenced to die, received 50 lashings by Ali Khamenei's government, and the terror that we've experienced is insurmountable. And you can imagine our surprise as Persians, our sadness when we heard you, Abdul, a leaked audio tape of you saying that you didn't want to comment on Supreme Leader Khamenei's death and that people in Dearborn were sad when he died. And I just have a simple question, Abdul. That silence had a gaping hole in our community, and I want to ask if you regret that silence. I want to ask if you renounce the people that held vigils, that supported this terrorist for all this stuff that he's done. I wanted to ask if you stand unequivocally against the IRGC, against the Islamic Republic of Iran that has killed 50,000 protesters, Abdul. I haven't heard anything from you about the protesters, Abdul. Please.
0: Now, when we come back from break, we'll hear his answer. We'll be back.
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25: I appreciate your question, and thank you. What I will tell you is this. For too long and too often, when we think about our role in the world,
0: so, welcome back to Black and Right. So, don't address the question of make America the enemy. Dude, how could anybody take this guy seriously? Yeah, don't address the question that it was about Iran and their leadership. No, it's always America's fault, right?
25: We have turned ourselves into the world's policemen. And I think what we all want, what we all need, is more democracy, more freedom in the world. but also an understanding of what we actually can and should do with respect to that. And here's my point. One can disagree with the governance of a foreign country. One can stand in solidarity with freedom and democracy movements. But my worry is when one decides that we are going to go in and take out the leadership of a foreign government. Because here's what happens. A lot of times, that frustration gets used to justify corporate interests that have a real stake in the natural resources in a particular country. See what I mean? So when it comes down to it, I will always stand for and with democratic movements, always. But I also don't believe that we were in the right to go to war to topple the government of Iran. It was not our responsibility to do. It is the responsibility of the people of Iran to decide what their leadership should look like.
0: They don't.
25: And so while I stand with freedom and democratic movements, I also worry that once you start putting our resources toward...
0: Okay. My good sir. 7981, Tehran hostage crisis. What happened? You guys remember when the Iranian militants seized the U.S. embassy in Tehran? 52 Americans were held hostage for 444 days. What about the U.S. embassy bombing in Beirut, April 18th? What about the Marine barracks bombing in Beirut? Not once did he mention that. What about the U.S. embassy bombing in Kuwait? What about the kidnapping and murder of CIA Beirut station chief William Buckley? Anybody want to talk about that? What about the 1984 U.S. embassy annex bombing? You know, what about the 1980s kidnapping of Americans in Lebanon? Hezbollah, another proxy of Iran. What about the TWA flight 847? You want to talk about that? Do you? American passengers were held hostage and U.S. Navy diver Robert Stethem was tortured and murdered. What about the 1996 Khobar Towers attack? What about the 19 American airmen, where 19 American airmen were killed and 372 Americans were wounded? What about the Iran-backed war against U.S. forces in Iraq and Iran? Meddled in that. You want to talk about what about the Karbala attack on January 20th of 2007? What about there were 5 U.S. soldiers were killed and 3 wounded? What about the Katib Hezbollah attacks? What about the Iran seizing the U.S. Navy soldiers? You remember that? You remember when those U.S. Navy soldiers? And you not once do you mention that the people of Iran, the people of Iran are being killed. What the hell are you talking about? I don't understand how people are not waking up to the nonsense of these people who want to lead them. Mike from the Western suburbs.
8: Yes, Mr. Anthony, I was wanting to ask you, you know, you hear a lot of comment about the Safety Act, and it's kind of quiet in this election cycle. But when, you know, there was a lot of talk about New Jersey and the way it implemented it back in 2017, and it was quite successful. And when you look deeper into it, there's like 25 states have employed a methodology like that of a public safety assessment and structure within the arrest cycle and pre-detention. And nobody really seems to want to pursue that. And
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11: Isaias leaving death in its wake. I'm Daria Albinger, Fox News. The first Atlantic hurricane of the year is blamed for at least 4 deaths. What is now post-tropical cyclone Isaias made landfall overnight along the Florida Panhandle as a Category 2 hurricane. Fox Weather's Brandi Campbell has more from Pensacola Beach.
12: Overnight in Pensacola Beach, we had a 102-mile-per-hour wind gust recorded here in Pensacola. And so now we're seeing some of the aftermath, the damage of those strong winds. So there are a lot of trees that are down. We still have a massive issue with power outages, not just here, but generally across the southeast. Over 750,000 customers still out of power. Pensacola stated that they did have to respond to a house that was on fire. Of course, there were some accidents they had to respond to. And then there's a lot of structural damage.
11: Thousands of National Guard members have been deployed across the region to help first responders. An overnight ambush on two police officers in Philadelphia. One of them was killed. The other is fighting for his life. Here's Fox's CB Cotton.
14: The Philadelphia Police Commissioner says the fallen officer, Shane Sieber, was just 40 years old and a 10-year veteran of the department who leaves behind a wife, a 7-year-old, and a 3-year-old. Investigators say just after midnight on the 100 block of North 52nd Street in West Philly, officers were responding to a report of a person with a gun when they were ambushed. Other officers arrived to the scene and found two officers wounded on a porch. Fallen officer Sieber was one of them. Philadelphia police say he had been shot 3 times. His partner, 33 years old, was shot 12 times. Officers say the gunman ran from the scene and fired at more officers from a nearby alley. None were hurt. Investigators say the gunman then climbed a tree before eventually surrendering to a SWAT team.
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11: Saudi Arabia's airport in Riyadh has been attacked a number of times this past week by Iran-backed Houthi rebels. Several people have been killed. Hundreds of flights have been diverted or canceled. And some airlines have stopped all service to the region. Here's Fox's Stephanie Bennett.
34: King Khalid International Airport and the surrounding area has been targeted multiple times since fighting escalated between the Iran-backed Houthi rebels and the Saudi-backed Yemeni government forces. The Houthis claimed responsibility for earlier attacks that killed and wounded several other people. British, Spanish, and U.S. embassies in Riyadh are advising its citizens to avoid the airport and surrounding areas. But the fact that the Houthis have been able to disrupt such a significant airport will have a large impact. Now, the Houthi rebels have made gains along the Red Sea, giving them better surveillance of shipping in a corridor that's a crucial alternative to the Strait of Hormuz, where Iran has been attacking ships. The Saudis have sought support from the U.S. and other allies, along with its airports, military facilities, and oil infrastructure have also came under attack.
11: President Trump said he would take a look at attacking Iran before the upcoming midterm elections. In the wake of these recent attacks, he had said the week before that there would be no attacks on Iran before Election Day in November. Former Imre psychiatrist Nadal Hassan is scheduled to be executed by firing squad on December 3rd. War Secretary Pete Hegseth announced this week that the execution would be live streamed. President Trump says he will have the final say if that actually happens.
35: He was vicious. He was violent. There are two thoughts. Don't show it and show it. Because, you know, by showing it, maybe other people won't be doing what he did. So I'll make a decision ultimately. I know what the military would like to do, but we'll make a decision.
11: Hassan was convicted in a 2009 mass shooting at Fort Hood, Texas, which left 13 people dead and 32 people wounded. I'm Daria Aldinger. This is Fox News.
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9: Tonight will be mostly cloudy with a low of 58. Sunday will be warm with clouds clearing to reveal sunshine reaching a high of 77.
1: Sunday night will be clear and warm with a low of 63. I'm meteorologist Jason Caterina on AM 560, The Answer.
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0: 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I want to finish out, I'll take this call first, but I want to finish out this whole what's happening in Dearborn, and you know, and then I want to play a BB clip that I thought was very interesting in how he went directly after Mondami and his speech at the UN. Glenn from Orlando. Hey, buddy.
1: Hey, how's it going?
0: I'm doing well, you know, knowing that you didn't come to my boat show. You go, you know, you just totally forget about John Anthony events, don't you?
1: No, I didn't forget. But sorry, I couldn't make it. It sounded like it was a lot of fun. So.
0: It was. It got a little. It got a little contentious at the end, though.
1: Oh, is that right?
0: Okay. Oh yeah.
1: Well, maybe it was good I wasn't there. I would have added some 2 cents. Maybe we would have had a mutiny or something. Who knows? So. Anyway, these people, and especially the Democrats, they hate the country.
0: Yeah.
1: But they love the benefits. They love all the benefits. They hate the country, but they love the benefits.
0: Yes, yes.
1: If you don't like this country, you don't come into my house and tell me I have to change my ways.
0: Yes.
1: You find another house to go to, all right? You know, my house is my castle. This is how we do things. And you either comply with it or find another house.
0: Yeah.
1: You know,
0: yeah.
1: You don't get that. You don't go in my fridge. You don't go, you know, into the bedroom to sleep. You don't do anything unless you follow the rules, and that's it. So I know they hate the country, but they love the benefits. So maybe they should just stop getting benefits and move out and go to another country. How about Cuba? That's pretty close. That's only 90 miles off the coast of Florida. Try Cuba.
0: I agree. You know? I'm totally in agreement with you, brother. Get the heck out of here. If you like, I thought Bryson Gray had the perfect song. If you don't like it, you can leave. It's really that simple. You weren't born here. You don't like it. Get the heck up out of here.
1: And if it's so oppressive, why are you doing staying here? Go find a country that has more freedom, more equality and equity and all that stuff that you want.
0: You're not going to find it.
1: A utopia.
0: You're not going to find it.
1: Find your utopia.
0: You're not. So. You're not going to find it. This is the greatest country ever. United States of America. Hey, listen, we've had our flaws. We've had our issues. But this is still the greatest country ever. Ever. There's no other country that's like this country where you can come in. And you can play, you can say all type of stuff about this country, get paid, and like, you know, and still, I just don't get it. I don't get it, Glenn.
1: Did you see the Obamacare fraud stuff where they had a million people who signed up for Obamacare without social security
0: numbers? Yes.
1: Really? Are you kidding me? That's all fraud.
0: It is.
1: That's all fraud.
0: It is.
1: You know?
0: And then we're seeking it all out now too. I just think we're going to run out of time. I think everything that you've seen President Trump do, should a Democrat get elected, everything that he's been able to do is going to fall by the wayside. I really believe it, Glenn.
1: Well, the Democrats will reverse it. They'll go back to the old ways.
0: Exactly.
1: Pain and suffering for everybody.
0: Yep. So. I agree. Thanks so much, Glenn. I appreciate the call. Give us a call, 312-642-5600. 312-642-5600. Now, you know, I not to pick on Dearborn, but I am picking on Dearborn. Did you hear this Fox News?

0: this report about what's happening and what's going on as it relates to Muslims and Christians and Muslims and anybody else?
1: Meant to recognize and celebrate Muslim holidays while ignoring Jewish and Christian holidays. The suit is brought by Margot Cleveland, a reporter for the conservative publication The Federalist. She argues that the city openly conveys that Christians and Jews are not welcome, and her concerns have been ignored.
2: Is part of an entire picture that is showing favoritism to people of one faith, and not just discrimination, but retaliation and hostility to people of another faith.
1: The city of Dearborn and Mayor Abdullah Hamoud as defendants. It argues that city money was used to buy Ramadan banners and a crescent moon display for a public park, and the police department sold Ramadan themed.
0: Now imagine if a Christian city did that. Somebody said they were going to do that for Christians. Or imagine if somebody that was in the city said they would do that for the Jewish population or the Buddhists or you name it. You don't think there'll be outcry? You don't think that the people will be crying out loud? Yes, they would. Yes, they would. Speaking of crying out loud, I'm so excited. You know, Illinois, I don't get it. Illinois really thinks there's somebody. You know, J.B. Pritzker's telling the president, you're not wanted here. We don't want you here. You can't tell. You don't get to dictate that. The President Trump, you know, they go back all the way back to 2016. Remember when they so-called ran Trump out of Chicago? No, they didn't run it. Trump didn't want to leave. Secret Service got him out of there because it was a complete mayhem. I'm hoping nothing like that happens at Medina. I'm really hoping nothing happens like that at Medina. But we got these crazy Secret Service. I was watching the report. Secret Service was talking about they're taking every threat seriously, every single threat. This guy gets on Facebook and talks about how President Trump needs to die. You know what I did? I tagged Secret Service. I'm snitching like you know what. Anytime I see somebody either talking about President Trump, he should be dead or anything like that. You guys, listen. Take these social media things seriously. Take him seriously. And I tag Secret Service. I don't know what happened with it, but I hope he got a knock at his door. I really do. And now, BB, he was at the UN giving a speech, and he came after Mandani.
3: We're in the office of the anti-Semitic mayor of New York. I say this, shame on you. Shame on you for distorting the facts. Shame on you for inverting victim and aggressor. Shame on you for spitting in the face of truth. Mr. Mamdani, since you were elected mayor of this city, many Jews no longer feel safe in New York. They talk to me. They tell me. This isn't the city we remember.
0: I don't know if it was real, but somebody on Twitter. Thank you, senor. Somebody on Twitter had BB standing at the United Nations. I don't know. Somebody call in and tell me if this is real. Or you guys in the chat, put it in there. That BB, I don't know if it's real. Like I said, I saw it and then, something took my attention away and I totally forgot. And BB held up a beeper as the people were leaving out. I know it's probably fake because you can't trust anything today. It's real. He actually held up a beeper. Talk about being a gangster. That's gangster.
3: So quickly. Now it's no wonder you praise criminals convicted of supporting Hamas. You count as friends people like Hassan Piker, who said America deserved 9/11. America deserved 9/11. Some friends you have. You invite into your home a Palestinian journalist who filmed Hamas terrorists beating and torturing Israeli hostages and later admitted that he refused to publish the videos in order to protect, you guessed it, the terrorists. Your wife liked the post praising the October 7th massacre. She liked another post saying Tel Aviv shouldn't exist. You refused to condemn any of that. You falsely, repeatedly accuse Israel of genocide. Mr. Mamdani, you tried to stop me from coming here. You tried to silence me. Well, you can't silence me. You can't silence the truth. And here is the simple truth. Here's a simple truth. Israel didn't commit genocide. Israel prevented genocide.
0: Now watch. I'm going to get the messages, the emails, the text, the Facebook messages. You're standing with BB. You damn right I am. I told you. Don't come to me with that. I stand with Israel. Now, I'm not one of those people that thinks it's Israel before America. I'm America first in everything. And where we get it wrong with Israel, I'm okay with calling it out. You know, this whole thing that Trump is owned by BB, that's a complete lie. I know that the enemies of America and the people who hate BB want that to be pushed throughout, you know, the Candace Owens, the Tucker Carlson's, and now the Marjorie Greens who saying MAGA's dead. MAGA ain't dead. MAGA's not dead. I got a clip I'm going to play. I don't know if it's going to be in this hour or the next hour as it relates to President Trump and Tyrus from Greg Gutfeld's show. MAGA is not dead. And you know what? Listen, I love it that BB held up the pager. You know, anybody know what that pager means? You remember when the Houthis, I forget who exactly it was, they were blown up because they Israel somehow confiscated their pagers and they put devices in it that blew them up. You know, I'm not advocating for killing people, but when you're trying to kill the American way of life, I don't have a problem. We'll be right back.
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8: Well, it seems like when I go on my Twitter feed or I go on Facebook and I look at the influence I used to look up to and follow, it's like all these people are paid. They're an extension of the Trump administration. They put out whatever Trump and his people want them to put out. They're just pushing propaganda on people.
9: You know what's crazy? When I would say right before Trump got elected, we was so pro-Trump. I was wearing
8: ultra MAGA shirts. I was selling those shirts.
9: Yeah.
8: And now Trump comes out and I see like people like Glenn Beck selling a shirt at Lake of America. I say, I ain't selling that shirt. He's retarded. That man is retarded.
9: Yeah.
8: I mean, think about it, Alex. He pretty much lied to America. He betrayed America. He's actually a foreign agent for another country. If MAGA, if the people, his lawyers.
0: See, this is what I talk about. I played this on the Morning Answer the other day. But this is my problem with people like the Hodge twins and people that have made money, and made a name for themselves, off the back of President Donald Trump. Maybe they found a new way to make that money. But to call him a foreign agent, first and foremost, President Trump does not have the soldiers for the fight that he wants to bring for this country, for the sake of this country. He does not have the soldiers with him. Think about this. This is, you heard about the billionaire who, some people were trying to get John Thune a meeting with, has said he's turning off the money. Because he understands, like a lot of us know and understand. I know a lot of people want to talk about the Epstein list and, you know, President Trump, he was the first president to release the information. You know, people, this is what I'm telling you. People who are just now jumping into politics, they are clueless to how this stuff happens and works. They're clueless. So when President Trump, or when the person that you supported or voted for does something you don't like, now you want to completely get rid of them. That's not how that works. An elected official is going to do a lot of things you disagree with. They are. It's just that simple. You have no clue what deal they made behind closed doors. I'm telling you, this politics is ugly. It's nasty. It's filth. Like John Cabello said, I got to go home and wash the stank off of me. Let's go to Mike from Yorkville. Hey, Mike.
10: Good afternoon, John. You know, if I had a line, nice laundry list of people, I'd be emailing or I'd be mailing out tons of pagers to.
0: Yeah.
10: I think it would almost be like how Rahm Emanuel sent out the dead fish. Kind of the same type of premise. You know, but come to think about it, how, you know, you guys are talking about how, you know, that gentleman, he gets online, he tells what he'd like to do to Trump and everything else. And this is the dangerous part. If those people get in,
0: yeah,
10: they're serious enough to use the military.
0: Well, didn't somebody call for that? Didn't somebody call for that, for the removal of Trump by way of the military?
10: Well, I remember, who was that? Miley or whatever his name was, the guy that was in the first term where took over. That guy, I remember some general doing that a long time ago, back in the day of like the Nixon era. He did something like that too.
0: Yeah.
10: And they got rid of that 4 or 5 star general quick.
0: Yeah, yeah.
10: And today everybody's too soft to go ahead, and they'll only go after the political enemies that, you know, the Democrats, they're masters at it. They're professionals.
0: Yeah.
10: When it comes to us, it's like, well, I guess we'll get you gone. Maybe you can keep your security clearance. Shut it off.
0: Yeah.
10: And that's the problem. None of them have the nards to do it. Shut it off. Because at the end of the day, these people will do it whether they're right or wrong so they can stay in power. And when they stay in power and they get into power, they're going to use that power against, you've seen it already. People went to jail. Political people that should never went to jail, went to jail. And everything that went on that they're going to double down if they get it back in.
0: Yeah.
10: They're going to do it.
0: Yeah.
10: And people are so short-sighted in seeing anything that goes on, especially with Trump. I'm not going to agree with everything he does. Of course not. I don't agree with everybody on anything in many ways. But
0: Correct.
10: The point being is, there's a different mindset when you're dealing with Trump. It's the, I'm here for the long stay.
0: Yeah.
10: I'm here for the long game. The only unfortunate part is, and everybody else knows, including China, because they don't have any limits on Z and G and all the other guys that they've had. All they have to do is wait 4 years. And they will just wait till the next guy gets in that they can maybe manipulate, somebody that's weak, somebody that's a Joe Biden.
0: Yeah.
10: Can't even figure out a sentence. I mean, but this is where we're at. We have so many people that are not willing to look at, because everybody has this I want it now mentality. You got to get off that mentality. You got to go for the long game.
0: Yep.
10: You're not going to see the rewards right now. The dividends come later. But most people say, if I put it in now, I want to see it.
0: Yeah.
10: It's not going to happen.
0: That's true. All right. Thanks, Mike. Appreciate the call. I really do. Like Steve Cohen from Tennessee just introduced 26 articles of impeachment on the 24th. John Larson from Connecticut filed 13 articles of impeachment. And Al he gone green, which is not going to happen now because he gone. Also filed, was the first to file. John Larson was the first to file articles of impeachment. But I want you to hear what James Carville. Please understand. Should the Democrats gain power, specifically in the House, James Carville has laid out what they're going
9: to
0: do.
9: You're getting ready to get the living crap kicked out of you. You don't know because they haven't really told you. And let me tell you something. They're going to start breaking the news to you kind of gently. And you're going to sit there and wonder what it feels like to be punched in the mouth by Mike Tyson. But you won't know because it's quite one thing to imagine what it's like to get punched in the mouth by Mike Tyson. It's another thing to actually get punched in the mouth by Mike Tyson. And that's what's going to happen to you in November. Now, let me tell you about, let's talk about your future, your post-November future. First, people are not going to return your phone calls. They're going to correctly think, you know, yesterday, yeah, you, they'll say, well, he's got 2 years left. He can do damage. No one gives a shit about him. The Democrats are going to investigate you to no end. I would like to introduce you to Senator Sheldon Whitehouse, D. Rhode Island, because it is a lot of people's view. And Congressman Jefferson, Senator Schumer, they're going to go down to the White House on November 10th, and then you're going to have some stiff photo of them sitting there talking about collegiality and cooperation. Believe that bullshit. Then they're going to start going after you. Then they're going to start figuring out where all the money stolen is. Then they're going to go after you stupid jackass kids and their spouses and all the other bullshit that you see. And they're going to investigate the shit out of you.
0: They're coming. They're coming. Should they? Listen, the Democrats should never be in control again. Not these radical people that are winning office today. Did I send you that that Hassan Piker clip? I don't see it. Yeah, there it is. I see it.
11: I will throw you in prison. Okay. 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I want Chinese style communism to happen inside of the Democratic Party right now. Okay.
0: Wow. 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
14: I'm Carmen Roberts. Isaias leaves at least 4 people dead, 2 of them in Florida, Governor Ron DeSantis.
15: We have confirmed 2 storm-related fatalities. One individual in Escambia County had a tree fall on his home and tragically was killed. And another one, unfortunately, died inside of his garage. And when they went to find him, the generator was running.
14: The other 2 died in Alabama. Isaias is expected to hit the southern Appalachians and southeast today with heavy rain. Toxicology reports are in for 2 Ole Miss students found dead with the same type of pills nearby.
16: The court documents state 2 Ole Miss students, Aiden Hamilton and Robert Strang, had the same 3 substances in their systems. Metrogenine and the Schedule 1 controlled substances, MGM-15 and MGPI.
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24: Black and Right continues. Once again, here's John Anthony.
0: Welcome back to Black and Right Radio. You know, Paul said, "Al, you got somebody on the line." I said, "Oh, I almost forgot." But I'm not. I didn't forget. My next guest is Diane Harris. She's a Republican candidate for Illinois Secretary of State. Diane comes to this race from Joliet with experience as a small business owner, substitute teacher, public trustee. She served as a precinct committee person, a Joliet Public Library trustee, vice chair of the Joliet Township Republican Organization, and a Joliet Junior College trustee. Diane says her campaign is centered around making the Secretary of State's office faster and more accessible, expanding walk-in services. Please get rid of the whole appointment thing. examining drive-up service and kiosks, improving cybersecurity, reviewing spending, reducing certain fees for seniors and veterans, strengthening voter registration safeguards, and improving driver education. She is challenging incumbent Secretary of State Alexei Julianis, who's also running for the mayor of Chicago. Diane, welcome back to Black and Right.
1: Oh, thank you. Thank you, John. I'm so glad to be here. Can you hear me?
0: I can hear you just fine.
1: Oh, perfect.
0: Diane, you know, as I said, welcome back to Black and Right. You know, Illinois voters may see your name on the ballot, but still not know your story. So tell us, who is Diane Harris?
1: Well, Diane Harris, as they say, born and raised in Joliet. I went to school here and went to college here, raised my family here, and have been involved in the community for quite some time. And my focus is just serving the community, being involved, and, you know, wanting to help move prosperity throughout the community. So, you know, I had a small business downtown Joliet, and that was what I did after I retired. And I just loved it. It was just.
0: You had some great stuff in that store, too.
1: Yeah, I really enjoyed it. I really did. But, you know, it was my retirement job. And downtown Joliet was it's an old historic area. And so they started to renovate. And when they did the renovation, we got a lot of sewer, a lot of water, you know, so it was, I was just unable to sustain it. So I moved on to something else. And that's what I'm doing, running for Secretary of State.
0: You know, the Secretary of State is I believe it's the largest patronage jobs division of all elected offices in the state of Illinois. I mean, it's an enormous agency with thousands of employees and offices across Illinois. What makes you prepared to manage an operation of that size?
1: Well, first of all, you know, I do have a degree in management, and I'm not going to do this alone. I'm hoping that, well, I'm demanding that the department heads that run the 21 departments that I oversee are going to be responsible and able to manage their part. You know, there's no way that I could do it by myself.
0: Yeah.
1: But I know that my plan for the Illinoisans is to make sure that all areas are served. You know, currently the office has lost some, you know, areas, some offices in specific areas, and I want to make sure that we are providing service all over the state of Illinois. Yeah. You know, the Secretary of State's office has always been a people-serving office. That is the one office that you could just walk in. You know, families were served there. You walk in, you walk out, and you have service, and you've dealt with the government. It's not like that anymore. You know, the appointments and everything, that it's counterproductive, in my opinion, because when you have to take off from work, you know, or if you have to reschedule and then you can't get through to get an appointment, or there's, you have to drive 30, 40 minutes just to get service, you know, that's not a people serving government.
0: That wait time is ridiculous. Especially at the Joliet office. I used to go to the Plano, because no one knew about the Plano Secretary of State's office. I used to drive all the way over there just to get all my upgrades and all the, you know, renew my license. And, but now people have found out about that, and the wait times are just ridiculous. And you got to have an appointment, and it's like, it's just ridiculous. But Diane, let's address the elephant in the room. Alexei is, you know, he's asking Illinois voters to reelect him as Secretary of State on November 3rd, while he's also simultaneously campaigning to become the mayor of Chicago just a few short months later. What questions do you think voters should be asking about that arrangement, and how do you feel about that?
1: Well, you know, first of all, it's a commitment. You know, when you wake up in the morning, you say, well, I'm going to do an advertisement for Secretary of State. And then the next day you wake up, you're going to do one for mayor. In my opinion, you're confusing the voter. Not only are you confusing the voter, the they're not going to trust you. I mean, are you able to do two? It's hard enough to once run for one office, let alone a mayoral seat that's as large as Chicago.
0: Yeah.
1: You know, I really think that the voters will not get their due gift, because when you think in terms of a candidate, you fix your mind on, I like that person. I'm going to vote for that person. And then you vote for that person and they're gone within a month or two if they're lucky enough to win another seat. I think that is just not giving the voters a fair in terms of, you know, if you want to call it election, it's giving it to Jeff Dude. So the way I feel about that, I am totally with his opponent who has filed a lawsuit
0: Diane, I'm sorry. I totally misjudged the time. Hold the line. We'll continue this conversation when we get back.
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23: 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It's Black and Right with John Anthony.
0: Welcome back to Black and Right. Before the break, we were speaking to the Republican nominee for Secretary of State, Diane Harris. Diane, I was asking you about how did you feel about it. You were getting to, I'm so sorry, I totally blanked out because I wasn't even paying attention to the clock. But, you know, one of Alexei's responses is that he's telling people essentially that people don't quit their current job while interviewing for another one. Do you think that analogy adequately addresses the responsibilities of an elected statewide office?
1: Well, no. I mean, that would work. That would work if it was, an interview for a public sector, a private sector. Yeah. We're talking public people serving organization. This is where people are going to speak. So if they vote for you, they entrust you with their vote. This is the vote that they're expecting you to, you're supposed to fill that seat for the full 4-year term. That's what they're entrusting their vote to you for.
0: Yeah. Now, Susana Mendoza, she actually she's not running again for comptroller in her run for, personally, I think that's the right way to go. Now, there's a lawsuit that's been filed, correct, to try to stop people from doing this, right? Yeah. Explain that to us.
1: Yeah, there is a lawsuit. As a matter of fact, his opponent, I'm wanting to get into the name, but his opponent has filed a lawsuit saying that he should not be eligible to run for two offices. Even though they are different time frames, you're still running during the same time period. Because if you're campaigning for Secretary of State, that ends November 3rd.
0: Yeah.
1: But you still have to campaign during that time because the next election is February.
0: Right.
1: Yeah. So and the lawsuit also says that he wants it resolved by October 19th. That they, whoever these three are that are running for two seats, they have to make a decision. Yeah. You're either running for Secretary of State or you're going to run for mayor. And if you don't make the decision, you should not be eligible for either seat.
0: Yeah. And well, that's a couple of state reps that are mayors too. And here in the state of Illinois, you know, I see that as a problem. But I want to quickly move on. You know, the one thing about the Secretary of State's office, when I was state rep, I got especially from the people that were, you know, in the rural areas, they often have a completely different experience with government services than Chicago and the suburbs. What would your administration do differently for these downstate residents or these people who the post office is pretty far from them?
1: Mm-hmm. Well, you mean the DMV or something?
0: DMV, office. Correct. I'm sorry, well, did I say post office? Oh, my God. DMV.
1: Yeah, but that's okay. I knew what you meant. I want our listeners to understand. The key here is to make sure that service is available for everyone throughout the DMV territory. So what we would have to do for those areas that may have been closed, we could possibly utilize some of the libraries, some of the public offices that are already in existence, post office, like you mentioned, libraries, the grocery stores, and any place that can receive a kiosk and that they can do some quick services or offer mobile vehicle service where, you know, I'm sure the DMV has a mobile vehicle where they can schedule days and times to go out to these locations that are desert, that are DMV desert.
0: Yeah.
1: Because it's totally unfair to have 50 different kiosks, 50 different DMV offices in Cook County, and then you go down to the southern and the southern Illinois and rural, and they have none, and they have to get in the car and drive, you know, 20, 30, 40 minutes.
0: Especially the senior citizens.
1: Exactly. And they're paying their taxes just like the individuals in Cook County, so they should get the same opportunity. So my focus is to find out what areas are the deserts, and we mobilize and make sure that they have services.
0: Yeah. Diane, first of all, Phil Collins, let me tell you, he stayed on me to ensure that this interview had it. So let him know that I apologize. Just so much was going on. But he made sure you got on these airwaves. So shout out to him. But I want to give you about a minute to speak to the voters of Illinois as to why Diane Harris should become the next Secretary of State. The floor is yours.
1: Well, first of all, I am committed to serving the full 4-year term. I am not interested in moving or using the seat as a stepping stone. I do believe that when the voters entrust you with a seat that they elected you for, that's what they expect you to do, is utilize the whole term. I have integrity, and I will make sure that we are transparent. We'll make sure that all services are being provided to the customers who utilize them, and customer service will be first and foremost in making sure that everyone's treated with respect and bringing it back to where it used to be, like a family business. Couldn't wait to get to the DMV to take our kids and get their license. And so we want to bring that energy back. We want to make sure that the residents and constituents are getting what they need from the DMV or the SOS's office, and not us giving the government our time. It belongs to us.
0: Diane, if somebody wants to help you in your campaign, how can they reach out to you?
1: Well, they can certainly help by volunteering, donating. Donating is a big thing. We know he has a lot of money. We're not trying
0: $22 million, right, for his mayoral run.
1: Right. Yeah. But we're definitely, we can use help. I have a website. It's www.harris4sos.com.
0: Yeah.
1: And all my information is there, and you can find me there, and also social media. I'm all over the place. And,
0: yeah.
1: Hey,
0: Diane, we got to go to break, but I want to have you back on because the next interview I want to discuss, you know, the role of Secretary of State as it relates to voter registration and what you think should be changed. So, Diane Harris, thanks so much for joining us on Black and Right today.
1: Oh, thank you, John, for having me. I appreciate you.
0: We'll be right back.
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0: Get up! Get up! Get up. Welcome back to Black and Right. You know, that's kind of insane to run for re-election as Secretary of State and then say, yeah, and I'm also going to run for the office of Mayor of Chicago. Man, I just don't think look at the last few mayors of the city of Chicago. So I guess I can't say that because, I mean, they've elected some doozies to run that ship. And I don't get it. I really don't. I don't get it. I don't understand it. Let's go to the phone lines. Eduardo, what's up, brother?
6: Hey, a couple weeks to go for Itasca.
0: Yes. So
6: it's almost here.
0: Yes, it is.
6: Yeah. Yeah, I can't wait. All right, let me run through some of this stuff, and then maybe I'll talk some more about something else.
0: Okay.
6: A school worker was arrested for slapping a child. Can you believe that? Wow. Fort Heights, 11 people, elected officials got indicted because of illegal use of city funds. Steve Hilton, he's running over there. He did the $3 gas.
0: He
6: copied Willie Wilson. $3 gas. Yeah, he was offering $3 gas.
0: Oh.
6: Over there in California, yeah. So, copycat Willie Wilson. That lady, Raman, I think she's a councilwoman. She's gonna beat Karen Bass. Just watch and see. I said that to Jeannie during the week.
0: Yeah.
6: There's a story where the Supreme Court, I guess, says that they can use the Social Security to stop voter fraud.
0: Yeah, I saw that. We need to do something, and, Eduardo.
6: Yeah, I was telling Pa, it's not looking good in November, but, you know. We'll see what happens. Machado, she's from Venezuela. She's supposed to be taking over. She got denied. She tried to get into the country. She better watch out because she's going to get herself in trouble. But she's lucky she's got the president in her corner. So she's the one that's supposed to be taking over Delcy Rodriguez.
0: Yeah.
6: She got denied entry by air and sea. But I told you, and I told Rita Cosby and some of these other people, they got to get Mr. Cabello. He's the interior minister. he's going to be the next Maduro. He's just waiting out
0: Trump
6: for the change of seat. Yeah. In Ecuador, U.S. troops and DEA, with Ecuadorian troops, they arrested 30 cartel members from the Jalisco thing.
0: Wow.
6: Yeah. Wow. But ending in this, in my remaining time I have, unfortunately, people, and this is why you got to appeal, I guess, for independence. People just, after work, they go and turn on the TV. They don't turn on you guys or Newsmax. I saw this through a Ray down the dial during a week. Unfortunately, they don't turn on some of these other programs. And this is where I like to be on the air reminding people about important issues. But, you know, they come home from work and turn on the TV and then go to sleep.
7: Yeah.
6: And that's why you, this doctor in Michigan, he passes off as somebody normal. Because they just watch the news and go to sleep. There's no analysis of the, you know, as far as checking his background, and it's unfortunate.
7: Yeah.
6: That's what I tell Rita Cosby. So, and the education, the young people, we don't need to worry about AI. It's the education these young people are getting. And this is why I told a nice lady on GN during the week, because we can't talk politics, but I tell her they got to go into the trade. Micro says for every 5 people that retire in the trade, there's only 2 new people going in.
7: Yeah.
6: So we got to get the young people into the trades because they got to have savings accounts, because if they don't have savings accounts, they can't get a house or a car, and take it from there. You, whatever you want to get, you cannot get anything if you don't have a savings account.
0: Did you so right about that, Eduardo? I can't wait to see you at Freedom Summit, Eduardo.
6: I know. Yeah. We got to take a photo of everybody that is in exile.
0: The crew. Take care. All right. Okay, have a good day. You. Have a good rest of your weekend, Eduardo. Guys, man, that first 2 hours flew by, didn't it, Paul? Just flew by. When we come back from the break, I got this audio clip of Tyrus from Greg Gutfeld's show, and he sat down with President Trump. I think I played it many years. I mean, when he first did it. But there's something that stood out to me. Don't go anywhere. You're listening to Black and Right live, Michigan and Chicago. We'll be right back.
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9: 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Doesn't matter what he said in the past. He'll go 180 degrees the other direction.
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10: Fox News, I'm Carmen Roberts. Isaias weakens and moves north. That storm, now a post-tropical cyclone, slammed into the Florida panhandle last night, left at least 4 people dead, 2 in Florida, 2 in Alabama. Fox's Max Gordon reports from Fort Walton Beach, Florida.
11: Last night, the winds were intense, making this storm made landfall with sustained winds of about 105 miles per hour. That, combined with those intense rains, we had in some places 4 to 7 inches of rain. It soaked the ground, and it was just too much for this tree right here. Toppling trees proved to be deadly in this storm. At least 4 people have died due to Hurricane Isaias, and some of those deaths are attributed to falling trees. But the power outages really remain the most significant issue at this point. Hundreds of thousands of customers still without power. Luckily, we've got thousands of linemen on the ground here in Florida.
10: And forecasters say that Isaias will produce heavy rainfall across the southern Appalachians and southeast today, possibly triggering flooding and landslides. Authorities in Erie, Pennsylvania are investigating a mass shooting in which a gunman killed 8 people last night, including a pregnant woman and 2 children. Police Chief Rick Laura tells reporters,
25: based on the evidence gathered to this date, investigators have determined that the victims inside the residence were killed and the suspect died from a self-inflicted gunshot wound before officers arrived.
10: Laura says the victims were family members and a friend. No word on a motive. Officials in Saudi Arabia say an attack on the international airport in Riyadh today killed 12 people, including an American, and injured more than 300. At least 2 explosions rocked the city, forcing evacuations. Airport has been targeted repeatedly by Iran-backed Houthi rebels, and earlier this week, attacks killed 6 people. 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
10: President Trump's in Clarksville, Tennessee today, trying to rally support for Republicans ahead of the midterm, saying in part the GOP fixes what's broken.
15: It was just announced that under the Republican leadership, incomes for hardworking Americans have soared to the highest level ever recorded.
10: A government figures confirm median household income reached an all-time high in 2025 of nearly $87,500, but the figures don't establish which administration's policies were responsible. Income was already near record levels in 2024 during President Biden's final year in office. Meantime, President Trump is calling for Ukraine to replace President Zelensky, accusing him of blocking a peace deal with Russia. Trump also blamed Ukraine for the record price of U.S. diesel, and despite soaring energy costs actually being linked to the war in Iran. Police are trying to figure out why groups of people are popping up out of manholes in Manhattan.
16: Investigators say five people were spotted climbing out of a sewer on Manhattan's Upper East Side in recent days before getting into a black SUV and driving away. Police say it's at least the third similar incident in weeks involving people emerging from underground utility or sewer access points. So far, authorities haven't said what the groups were doing below street level, and police haven't announced any arrests. Investigators are now trying to identify those involved and determine whether the incidents are connected. Pam Husso, Fox News.
10: So which city is the best to drive in? Wallet Hub is out with research that looked at driving costs, traffic, and infrastructure, as well as safety, and found that Scottsdale, Arizona is the best place to hit the road. Number two, Boise, Idaho, and third place went to Fort Wayne, Indiana. At the bottom, Los Angeles, Washington, D.C., and Philadelphia. I'm Carmen Roberts. This is Fox News.
23: Now, your official weather forecast.
26: Tonight will be mostly cloudy with a low of 58. Moving into Sunday, expect warm temperatures as clouds gradually clear, making way for sunshine with a high of 77. Sunday night will be clear and warm with a low of 63. I'm meteorologist Jason Caterina on AM 560, The Answer.
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0: 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You can listen to this show no matter where you are. And while you are at it, check out my two new books, The Counterfeit Republic and A Father's Reckoning. A Father's Reckoning is a 90-day devotional companion to Letters to John Boy. And I, as I said in the first hour, it took me over 6 years to finish The Counterfeit Republic. I think I have like 100 pages worth of citations. I made sure that I cited the book and, you know, gave it some credibility on the book. And I hope you guys go out and get the two books. I would really love for this one to really, really, really be something great. Senor, you said, what about those Cubs? Man, depends on, I love it. I love that they're going to the playoffs. As a wild card, I would love for them to be in the number one spot in the wild card, though. I really would. We need San Diego to lose tonight, and then we need some help because San Diego Padres came out of nowhere and took over the number one National League wild card spot. And we're still, if we tie with both Phillies and the Padres, the Cubs have the tiebreaker. I think they went like 11-2 or something against both those teams. I look forward to it. I cannot wait. I've already reached out to some friends of mine who have season tickets to see if I can get on that list. Kim, Superior, Ambulance. Yeah, I'm sorry. Hopefully that happens. I don't know if it happens or not. But I wanna play this audio clip. It's pretty old. As I was saying, you know, a lot of people, they believe a lot of the caricatures that have been created about President Trump. You know, he's this mean old ogre. Bob, why are you calling me, brother? You know I'm on radio. He's a mean old ogre. He's ruthless. And, I mean, you don't become a billionaire, you know, if you don't have some ruthless streak in you. But I really love the way Tyrus approached his interview with President Trump. Because so many times we never humanize the people that we look to see who we're voting for. We forget that they're human, that they're, you know, stuff like that. And I just love how it's fairly long. I don't know if I'm going to get through it all or not, but I do want to, because I don't know why President Trump doesn't do enough of laying out. I get it, because when you're that rich, you know, when you help people, you help them out of from a good place.
1: I've got an issue with you, and And when you gave me this opportunity, first of all, thank you for coming on the Gutfeld Show. It was hilarious.
2: Yeah.
1: It was a lot of fun.
2: It's a good show.
1: And I actually owe you an apology before we start. I've been very critical about you, how you fight all through the campaigns. I voted for you because I like policy. I didn't know you as a man. And I think when you don't understand what a man fights for, you can get lost, especially with all the noise we're seeing from fake news, et cetera. Come on, created these pictures from you. So Gutfeld Show's over. Cameras are off. We go backstage, and I expected you to be like every politician or anybody I've ever bought, celebrity I've bodyguarded for, and you met my family, and you talked to my daughter.
2: Mm-hmm.
1: My daughter is 10 years old. Her name is Georgie. You guys talked for 20 minutes. If nobody knew, you could have been her grandfather, and you were talking about her horses and her dreams, and I was sitting there, and I was like, I have been so wrong about this man because I never understood why you fight the way you fight. You're a family man.
2: I am.
1: You're a father.
2: And your daughter's a gorgeous... really, and your wife, the whole thing. I mean, you have got some setup, I'll tell you. But your family's great, and you're great, and you've really done something, and you've captured a certain spirit. You know, a friend of mine who's very smart, he's also a very big guy. He said, because I'm big and strong, people think I'm not the smartest guy.
1: Oh.

0: I know.
1: Okay? You are a really smart guy. And I see it, and I've watched it, and I like the show, and we have the privilege of having had the highest rating in the history of the show when I did it a couple of weeks ago. That was as high
0: of all time.
1: Of all time, yeah.
0: We beat network television.
1: You beat everybody.
0: And they were up 35 million homes, right. Yes, and it was a landslide.
1: Yep.
0: Now, you're putting it on me. I'm throwing it back to you, Mr. President.
1: Go ahead.
0: Why do we not hear more about Donald Trump, the father, the grandfather, and I did a deep dive. There are some things you have done that when they say those horrible things like he's Hitler, he's a racist, did they not forget in 1991 what you did with Nelson Mandela? Yeah. Would you care to share that? Because I would love to hear that.
1: I never talk about it.
0: No, you do not. And I know why, because you're a man.
1: Yeah. I mean, I just have great relationships with a lot of people. As people say that, you know, a little bit like you do. I don't think it's a narrative the press likes. Maybe it's not even a narrative that I should have. We have to protect our country, and maybe we should let the other side, I don't even call them the enemy. I think we have more of an enemy from within than we do from outside. You know, if you have a smart president, they talk about China and Russia and everything else. If you have a smart president, they're not going to be the problem. We have a bigger problem from within, and they hate it. I noticed today they were saying, he said the enemy from within. Of course, it's Adam Schiff. These are bad people. These are sick people and bad people, and it's true. But I think it's a narrative that they don't like, frankly. I think the fake news, a term I think I came up with. I'm very proud.
0: Oh, you did. You coined it.
1: It's not tough.
0: You should probably trademark it, but you know, I'm not going to.
1: Yeah, I'll trademark.
0: I'm not going to give you business tips.
1: But you know, it's funny because it's a great term, but it's actually not strong enough because it's beyond fake. It's really bad.
0: Nelson Mandela and 80 of his constituents were trying to come to the United States.
1: Yeah.
0: The United States government wasn't helping him. No one was helping him. You chartered a 727 plane for their entire trip.
1: Yeah.
0: How is somebody? And that's crazy because you can talk about anything. And you, why is it hard for you to talk about the things you've done? It runs in your family. Your father helped build a synagogue. I mean, why do we not know those things?
1: It's something that I've never, I love doing it. I don't need praise for it. I don't, we all like a certain level of praise, but I've never, I just like helping people. I help a lot of people and I enjoy doing it and I never talk about it. It's nice that you bring it up. I also think it's not a narrative that the press likes talking about, for me.
0: But I think it would help a lot of the American people who have been misled, I myself included. Now listen, I'm voting for you now because of the man you are, not just because of the policies. Because not every American will get the opportunity that I had to saw who you were backstage. And that's why I have this list. I mean, I have testimonials. We can't go through all because
1: I want to see them.
0: Now this was, I had to dig deep.
1: I like that.
0: You donated $100,000. To raise dogs? You're not even a dog guy. Yeah. Explain that.
1: Well, that's Lara. So I have a wonderful, the wife of Eric, and she's a terrific person. You know, she's actually now a very big, an important person in getting elected in the Republican Party. Comes from North Carolina. She loves the dogs. And I did that in her honor, actually. And, you know, if you listen to her, boy, dogs are treated very badly.
2: That's true, senor. His mind is always jumping to the next thing. Jumps all over. He gets like, sometimes he can be all over the place.
1: There, you know, some evil people having to do even with dogs. So I did that for my daughter-in-law, yeah. More so than me. I don't know that much about dogs, but I want to take care of them. And I had an opportunity. You know, as president, you can do a lot of things. I did a lot. The size of the kennels, the size of the cage, you know, that's like cages that they're in. And it's terrible. It's like you have no room, no nothing. And she came in with a whole group of people. These are people that really fight hard for dogs. I mean, you have people that fight. And she's a good person, so I did it for her.
0: I have hundreds of employees who have said things like, you've paid medical bills, you paid mortgages, rents, you've helped get family members. There's one story in here where a brother came in with a business plan. Nobody would hear him. You gave him 10 minutes, you shook his hand, and you cut him a check.
1: Yeah.
0: Why is it so hard for you and even your team? I'm a little upset. These are things that I think the American people
1: need.
0: And I get it. You're humble because you're a father first.
1: Yeah.
0: And a grandfather. Right. And that's something, again, one thing we need in this country is we need a father figure again. We need husbands and boyfriends and young men we need to see that fathers are capable of great things because we've dealt with it, especially in the last 3.5 years,
1: right,
0: a complete dismemberment of what it is to be a man. We're under attack for everything.
1: We are. Well, actually, manhood is under attack.
0: Yeah.
1: I see things that are so beautiful, and the next day I see they're knocking the hell out of somebody for doing something that a day before I said, what a wonderful thing. Now, we have to get back a little bit more. You know, the other thing under attack is religion. religion was like the glue that kept this country together. And so many people are mocking it now. They mock it. And it just kept our country together. But it's absolutely under attack. And under attack by this administration.
2: This interview was in 2024, right before, you know, Trump 2.0 took back the office. I want to talk about this when we get back from break. Give us a call, 312-642-5600. We'll be right back. Go to Korea. I love my dog
3: 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Alex Marlowe says, don't take advice from California.
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2: Welcome back to Black and Right. You know, listening to that interview with Tyrus, anything that President Trump does, I guarantee you, if he would have told those stories, look at him. He's bragging about what he's done, who he's helped. You know, I actually drew up a quick list when I saw this interview. Anybody know who Annabelle Hill's family? In 1986, Georgia farmer Leonard Hill III, he committed suicide. And his family's farm was scheduled for auction. Trump saw the story, and he personally pledged $39,000 of the final $78,000 needed. The mortgage was ultimately paid off. He sent his private jet to transport a critically ill 3-year-old boy, Andrew 10. You remember that he had that rare breathing illness. He gave that Buffalo, New York bus driver, Darnell Barton, $10,000 after he saw on the news Darnell saved a woman's life. He gave the Marine Sergeant Andrew Tamarisi $25,000 after he was released from Mexico. He helped an 11-year-old girl suffering from brittle bone disease, and that was back in 2000. He provided, and this is the story that I always talk about, when Jennifer Hudson's family, after the murders of her mother, brother, and her nephew, he put them up in Trump Tower. Janet Jackson always talks about how he treated Michael Jackson. You remember Michael Jackson stayed in Trump Towers in New York for quite some time. He tried to save Ed McMahon's house from foreclosure. You guys remember that in 2008? But somebody else came in and actually saved his house. So when I hear that, he donated 436 acres of land to New York State. That was in 2006. I remember this. Governor George Pataki publicly thanked him for that. You know, he donated his entire money from being president of the United States. Each one of his checks is donated to something. I mean, so when people say to me, John, you know, you see the news, you see now Marjorie Taylor Greene is saying that MAGA is done, it's the movement is over. I know why they're doing this. I know why they're doing this. And I know why a lot of Republicans are now running away from. And I saw that Verlon sent me a text saying Byron Donalds. And I know Sean Thompson does not like Byron Donalds now. And I saw that Verlon sent me a message saying, well, what's his name? Byron Donalds has taken down everything from President Trump. He called in on the morning show to say that. And not everything is gone. And I get it as somebody personally. I wouldn't run away from Trump. I wouldn't. I would not run away from the America First MAGA agenda because imagine, and I said this earlier in the show, imagine if President Trump had the cavalry with him. Imagine if he had people willing to lose an election to save this country who didn't care about being reelected because the state of this country and saving this country was more important than an election. I talked about John Thune. When I vehemently opposed him ascending to the majority leader in the Senate because he was a clone of Mitch McConnell. You know, Mitch McConnell is still upset and angry and mad at President Trump, you know, and I wanted Rick Scott from Florida to be the majority leader. I guarantee you the SAVE Act would have passed had Rick Scott, the senator from Florida, been the majority leader. I'm so glad now that finally the judges are starting to get approved with John Thune. He's just waited too long. And so when people say to me, John, why do you still support President Trump? Because I don't believe the media, I don't believe the media narrative of who he is. I got too many friends that are too close to President Trump to know and to understand who he is. Trump hasn't changed. The media's perception of Trump has changed. And that's important. The media's perception of President Trump is changed. And Caroline Leavitt, she was sitting down with Sean Hannity, and she explained it. When you, the number in Trump, they talked about that in the interview, the fake news. And I agree with President Trump. Fake news is not strong enough. Caroline Leavitt explains it.
11: This is how fake news is manufactured, for your audience to understand. You'll have a hack journalist who comes up with a narrative on their own that they think is true about the president or the White House. And they love the palace intrigue stories. This person's fighting with that person. And that's like 90% of my job was batting down fake stuff.
12: Right.
11: And they'll go find a source who has
12: that every day, by the way,
11: every day, all day from 6 a.m. till midnight.
12: Mm-hmm.
11: And they'll find a source who has no idea what they're talking about, was not in the room, doesn't even work at the White House, maybe worked on the campaign as like a volunteer staffer for one day. And they'll say, a source close to President Trump told us this. Like, who's your source? Because I was in the room, so I'm a better source than them. And I'm telling you, this did not happen.
12: Oh.
11: Well, you know, we really trust this source, and they'll still write it. All they need is two sources, one to say that happened, another for them to call and say, I heard this happen. That person will say, yeah, that probably sounds right. And then the story's written. And you can have the White House aggressively on the record pushing back, and they'll still print. It'll be in the front page of the paper the next day. So that's how things get written. They just seek to get a bad narrative, and they'll find anyone who helps them push that narrative. Other thing, if I may, the bias of omission is the most dangerous. You can see I get all fired up about this stuff. What you don't see in the news. I watch CNN when I was in my job. I watched it all day, every day. what you Wait don't hear.
12: Why?
11: Because I got to know what the opponent's saying, Sean. I got to be prepared. Mm-hmm. No, but what you don't hear, you know, the president would sign amazing executive orders mm-hmm. or give great speeches that they don't even cover. They don't even mention that the president of the United States did this or that on any given day. Like, don't you think your audience deserves to know what their president is doing? They don't think so. And I've gotten on the phone with the leadership of all those stations and said, why are you not taking the president's remarks live? Like, just let your audience decide how they feel about this. Oh, well, we have more important things to cover today. Okay, good to know.
2: There it is. I mean, you just run with a story. There's no truth to the story whatsoever. But, you know, hey, they're the first. They're the first. What's that saying, Paul? The lie, you know, the getting all the way around the world before you got a chance to put your... Yeah. People can lie quickly and easily. That's just how it is. That's why, you know, you need to denounce President Trump. No, I don't. I'm sorry for using the word hell and damn today. I do my best not to use profanity. I promise you, I do my best. But sometimes it comes out, you know. So I apologize, but I don't. Why? Why should I? I don't have to. You don't get to dictate to me who I, you know, chastise. That's not how that works. I don't do that type of radio. I don't do personality radio. You heard what Tyrus said. I'm a policy man. I believe in policy. So policies is what's important to me. You know, policies like the Governor Healey. Listen to her.
13: Everybody in the state, when you have a baby, you're going to have a home visit. You're going to have a home visit within days, weeks, and that will be an opportunity for a healthcare provider to make an assessment.
2: You have a baby in her state, Governor Healey. I think her name is Mara Healey. You have a baby in her state, and the moment you have a baby and take the baby home, you're going to have a visitor come to my door. You won't get in. It ain't none of your got, you know what business. No, you're not coming into my house. You don't get to come into my house because I've had a baby and you're going to send in a health worker. For what? For what?
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15: Alldinger President Trump's on the campaign trail in Tennessee. He's campaigning for Senator Marsha Blackburn, who's running for governor.
16: Marsha's going to win. You better win, Marsha. She took a little risk. She decided to leave the Senate, but she's great. She's going to win.
15: But new polls show Blackburn's Democratic opponent, Jerry Green, is catching up to her. Two Philadelphia police officers were ambushed overnight. One has died, Mayor Sherelle Parker.
17: We can no longer act as if the laws we have on the books are enough to protect the Commonwealth, our city, the men and women who protect and serve us, and our citizens in particular.
15: The incident left the other officer in critical condition. Four deaths are blamed on what was once Hurricane Isaias, which roared ashore on the Florida Panhandle overnight. 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
26: Black and Right continues. Once again, here's John Anthony.
27: This is such grotesque and embarrassing behavior because, love him or hate him, Joe Biden was an American president. Xi Jinping, on the other hand, is a communist dictator, and there is something deeply un-American.
2: I thoroughly enjoy seeing that. Showing Xi Jinping the auto pen photo on the wall of presidents. That was amazing to me. I don't care. Let's go to Lewis from the South Side. Lewis, are you a Sox fan?
28: Yeah, I'm on the South Side. You got it wrong. The way you saying it is like everybody's making him out to be the villain. And that is true. They are making him out to be the villain. But he's not the villain. He's the Dark Knight. Have you ever seen the Dark Knight?
2: Oh, I love that, Batman. I love that
28: one. You need to look at it and listen to how the Dark Knight takes on the mob. Okay,
2: yeah.
28: Now who's the mob? The Democratic Party and China is the mob.
2: Yeah.
28: And he took both of them on. And the way he beat the Democratic Party, he stopped them at the border. He stopped them at the border. He brought manufacturing back to the country, and he exposed the fraud that J.D. Vance is exposing, that's billions of dollars. Okay, now, how did he beat the Chinese? He stopped them in Panama, whereas they got They got docks on both on both ends of the docks where they were charging us excessively. He stopped them from buying oil from Venezuela. Yeah. He stopped them from buying oil from Iran, and he stopped them from putting up a base in Greenland. And he stopped them, you know, he stopped them from doing all that. Along with, he stopped Iran from creating that bomb and that bomb, and he stopped Iran from supporting those terrorists.
0: Yeah.
28: The only thing he has to do is he has to get out of his own way and let them fall. They falling right now, you know, and just let J.D. Vance do the talking.
0: Yeah.
28: Because Donald Trump, his messaging is what's throwing them off. What threw him off is that affordability. There's no affordability when you are at war. And we were at war with the Democratic Party and with the Chinese
0: and the media government. And the media. And, don't forget
28: and
0: the media.
28: The media. And the way he can stop the media, just walk away from them and let J.D. Vance deal with him. Because J.D. Vance, he's an expert at destroying them. That's why Nicki Minaj named him the assassin.
0: Yep.
28: Because he kills them when he talks. You know, no one can talk like him, you know. No one can explain things like him. And that's why he's in charge of exposing this fraud and all that fraud he then did, you know. And he never needed all that publicity for, for the National Guard.
0: Yeah.
28: He didn't need the National Guard. All he had to do was use the resources he had, which was, the border. He didn't have to use the border patrol and all them. He had resources that he had to use, and he didn't use them. He sent the National Guard in, and that looked like a photo op, you know, and that scared everybody. That was scaring everybody, and he didn't have to scare them. All he had to do was just let them do what they were doing, and the people was going to turn on the government because they were going to see that they supporting what is that, illegal aliens,
0: yeah.
28: You know, whereas they are paying for illegal aliens with their Medicaid and with Social Security and with all those resources that they are paying for, but the federal government is not responsible for paying for illegal aliens. And that's where he got him with when he was stopping the payments to those cities.
0: Yeah.
28: Thank you, my brother.
0: No problem, Lewis. I appreciate the call. And have you guys noticed since the shutdown of USAID and all of the monies, you don't see a lot of activists out there anymore. I would love to see if there's a connection or a nexus somewhere in there where they were being paid by somebody who received that USAID money. A friend just sent this to me. Iran court upholds flogging sentences for singer Parastu Ahmadi and her band members. You want to know why? Her and seven other musicians and organizers over her December 2024 online concert in which she performed without the mandatory hijab and sang solo. That is why she's getting flogged and seven other band members. Because she didn't wear the hijab and sang solo. And if you don't think this country is the greatest country in the world where people who hate this country can come here, run for office, be elected, and tell us how bad our country is, go back to wherever you came from. And I have no problem saying that. Anna Marie, I got a surprise for you coming up. You're going to love it. Guys, hold the line. When we get back from the break, we'll go straight to the phone lines. 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We'll be right back.
1: Foundations of Freedom, a look at America's founding principles and the leaders who shaped our nation.
4: Ronald Reagan believed freedom was more than a political system or a set of laws. In 1988, he said, "Freedom describes the God-given condition of the human soul." For Reagan, liberty was not something government created. It was something government was called to respect and to protect. That idea sits at the heart of the American experiment. Our rights do not come from rulers, institutions, or political majorities. They belong to us by nature and by God. And when we understand freedom that way, our responsibility becomes clearer. Government may protect liberty. Laws may preserve it, but neither can give us what was never theirs to grant. Freedom begins with the recognition that human dignity and liberty come before government, not from it.
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3: 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It's the show the mainstream media doesn't want you to know about. It's Black and Right with John Anthony.
0: Welcome back to Black and Right. Let's go straight to the phone lines. Robert from Bloomingdale. Hey, buddy.
8: Hey, John. How you doing today?
0: Doing well.
8: Good. You know, you're absolutely right. You know, it's just embarrassing that the fake news is just that. Fake news. They print anything they can just to credit President Trump. Anything he says, anything he does, they'll try to put him down. If this guy came up with a cure for cancer, it would just try to destroy him. Here's something else. You know, you were talking about people shouldn't be in this country. You're absolutely right. Right now, President Trump's going to be at the Medina Temple, and you got all the communists, radicals, and freaks over there on Irving Park Road. And some of them say, I hate America. And you're absolutely right. Yeah. If you hate this country, why don't you go live in North Korea or live in Russia or China and really see how it is when they lock you up in a gulag? That's all I wanted to say to you.
0: Yeah, so true. Thanks. Thanks, Robert. All right. I want to play something for our next caller because I want to get his take. I know he's calling for something else, but I want to get his take on this.
9: It comes to this whole scenario. After you disrespect me publicly, we're not going back on that. It's just not going to happen. I mean, when it comes to business as an employee, right? That's not going to happen again. I really agree with you, Mo, when it comes to that, because I think when he took a stance, he took a stand for something that was bigger than football. And I think when you take that stance, I feel like I'm credible to say this. When you take a stand for something, you got to be okay with whatever it costs you. If it costs you celebrity, then it costs you celebrity. If it costs you money, it costs you money. If it costs you a career, then it costs you your career. That's the purpose of being an advocate or an activist in the thing that you're using your activism towards. So I think when it comes to this, he didn't calculate it. He didn't calculate the cost, and there's no way to backtrack the stance that you've taken. You took one knee on a national anthem. I mean, on a national anthem and why they everybody always say, can you see? And people are like this, and you're on one knee, and then you think you're going to get on one knee and then get up and then get back on the team. No, it doesn't work like that.
0: That's Mason Cameron on their show discussing Kaepernick coming after Jay-Z and all that, because he feels like, you know, what Jay-Z was able to get from his actions. I agree with Mace. Listen, when you make that decision, you got to deal with the consequences. That's what freedom is about. You're free to do what you want to do, but guess what? There's consequences to those decisions. And Emery, Walter, what's up, my brother?
10: What's up, man? I've been to hell and back. Only thing that was missing and going on in my life with a lot of, I got so much to share to catch up with.
0: Yeah.
10: Only thing that was missing about the hell I went through physically was the fire.
0: Mm.
10: You can't have hell without the fire. You can't have fire without hell, right?
0: That's true.
10: But I'm in good spirits, man. I'll share my testimony with you guys one day. Time's running
0: Please
10: out.
0: Please do.
10: You got your
0: Please
10: show.
0: Do.
10: Kaepernickel, that's what I call him. Colin Kaepernickel. Meantime, he's back in the news.
0: Yeah, he is.
10: Kaepernickel.
0: Kaepernickel, like, is that what you just said? Kaepernickel?
10: Yeah.
0: I love that.
10: I used to do that a lot. I used to actually do that on that one black communist station from Detroit. It was 9:10 a.m. back in the day.
0: Yeah.
10: They got replaced with all white, mostly white conservatives, man. The guy just got rid of them. Kevin Liddell, he got rid of every last one of those people, like Sam Riddle, Skittle Diddle Riddle, Fiddle Faddle Fiddle. He got rid of all those black communists, man. They used to hate my guts. They used to ban me from their shows and everything. And then when your show popped up in the area, man, I was like, what a breath of fresh air. And now you're gone.
0: Well, there may be a possibility of coming back. I hope it happens.
10: Yeah, but look here. I heard you talking about Trump before, a couple of commercials ago, and how you still stand with Trump. I do too.
0: Yeah.
10: But you know what? Trump would have never, if he had never ran for president, he would never had none of these things come against him.
0: Yep.
10: He was everybody's.
0: No, if he'd ran as a Democrat, because Republicans wouldn't have treated him the way the Democrats have treated him.
10: That's right. You know what? This thing with Trump from day number one, do you know it's always been spiritual?
0: Yes, of course.
10: Okay. He was all, see, he didn't share the art of the deal with the Democrats.
0: Yeah.
10: We had people on our side speculating, saying that Trump was going to, if he gets in, first of all, they didn't believe he was going to get in,
0: yeah,
10: like a lot of us. We wanted Ted Cruz. We wanted the Christian guys. We wanted Rubio. All of them was on that stage with Trump.
0: Yeah.
10: He took them all down.
0: Yes, he did.
10: They counted them out. They said, it's Barack Obama, insane Osama. All of them, Biden, all the sound bites, man, those, you could run a montage of the sound bites. They were all saying he will not be the next president, especially Barack. You know, he's been a big lie all his life anyway.
0: Yeah.
10: Barack Osama. Well, you know, everybody knew what I'm talking about. Interpret it for me, John. Interpret it for me. Barack Obama.
0: I hate you.
10: But look, they all said that Trump wasn't going to win. We didn't think he was going to win. He took them all down.
0: Yeah.
10: Because you know why? Because they was pious, pompous. It was all saying.
0: Well, Walter, I disagree. I knew he was going to win. That's why I left the Rubio campaign to join the Trump campaign in 2015. I knew Trump was going to win.
10: Well,
0: that's why I left Rubio.
10: You're great, man. You had some great insight. You had what you call the spiritual, political tea leaves. You had the political tea leaves.
0: Yeah.
10: Almost like a prophecy coming to pass. I didn't think he was going to win. I was shuddering, man, scared he wasn't going to win. But especially election night. I'm no good on election nights. But look, Trump, it's a spiritual thing. And the two things that...
0: All right, Walter, you got to hold that thought. You got to hold that thought because we got to go to break. Guy, I want you to hold on because when we come back from break, Walter, I'm going to pause you, bring Guy on real quick, and then we'll finish off with you, Walter. Is that all right with you?
10: Oh, man, that's good.
0: Thanks. All right, guys, don't forget, go get my new book. New books, The Counterfeit Republic and A Father's Reckoning on Amazon. I would love it and appreciate that. You're listening to Black and Right. We'll be right back. Don't put your
11: blame on me. The following is a paid political announcement.
12: Since 2010, the CPS budget has grown from $6.9 billion to over $10 billion. But enrollment is down by 100,000 students. Where is all the money going? Dr. Willie Wilson is running for mayor to take our schools back from Mayor Johnson, CTU leadership, and special interests. His plan is simple. First, Dr. Wilson will make sure schools stop moving students up who can't read at grade level. That's not right. Second, Dr. Wilson will bring the trades back into schools to make sure students graduate ready to work. Third, Dr. Wilson will make sure CPS students who have completed career training are prioritized for new city positions. Fourth, Dr. Wilson will transform chronically under-enrolled schools into community centers that serve Chicagoans of all ages. Chicago deserves a mayor who isn't bought and paid for by the special interests. That's Dr. Willie Wilson.
13: Paid for by Willie Wilson for mayor 2027.
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25: 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This is Black and Right with John Anthony. Get up, get on up.
0: Get up, get on up. Welcome back to Black and Right. Let's go back to the phone lines. Walter, you hold the line. Guy! Hey, Guy. Guy, you there?
17: How you doing?
0: Hey, how's it going, buddy?
17: Good. I don't know if you remember a while back you went to a rap show with Topher and, was it Topher and Bryson Gray?
0: And 4G Auto Blow.
17: Yeah, you remember I was performing up there.
0: That's right, my man. What's up?
17: Hey, I went to Medina today to go test the waters. I went out there with all my MAGA gear. I was on the corner of Lake Street and Medina, and it was cool the whole time. But at the end of the night, probably about 5, Antifa showed up, and they were wearing MAGA stuff.
0: Really?
17: So they had MAGA hats, MAGA gear, MAGA shirts, and I went and I called them out. I said, because I know the one guy, he spit in my face a long time ago. He's Antifa. So I just wanted to put a public announcement out. If you're going to Medina, respect the police. Do not, listen to the police. Obey the law because Antifa will show up and attack the police in MAGA gear, just like J6.
0: Wow. That's insane. So, Guy, I appreciate that update.
17: Yeah, I love you, man. I
0: love you too, brother. Wait, when are you performing again? I would love to come see you.
17: Yeah, the bars, it's hard to even do MAGA rap shows out here in Illinois anymore. Yeah. It's burnt up out here. So
0: That's unfortunate. Thanks, Guy. I appreciate the call. Enjoy the rest of your weekend, brother.
17: I love you.
0: All right, love you too, brother. Take care. Walter, go ahead, bro.
18: Yeah, brother. What I was saying is like you said, Trump had run. If he had ran as a Democrat, they would have loved him.
0: Yeah.
18: And some of the Republicans probably would have loved him too, but they just couldn't stand the chance that we didn't vote for them. We didn't want them. That's the last man standing to be the president. They were jealous and envy. I'm talking about the Republicans. They were envious of Trump. They thought he was sleazy and all that stuff, and he took them all down. I think it was a God-inspired, God-directed plan to get him in there, without a doubt. It was spiritual. But look, when he said, you remember he's on the campaign trail, and everywhere he go, he said, I will be the Christian's best friend. How many presidents ever said that about Christians?
0: that
18: got him in.
0: I agree.
18: That's one of the things. And strategically, and I can't stand this clown right now, backstabbing Mike Pence. If he hadn't picked Mike Pence as the Christian, he would have gotten a lot. He wouldn't have got a lot of Christian churches of votes. Yeah. Even though a lot of Christians didn't go out to vote, especially in this last election, but he won in spite of. But he needed him strategically for such a time as that.
0: Hey, there are two big groups, Walter. That does a lot of complaining, but rarely comes out to vote. Second Amendment people and Christians.
18: Oh, yeah, you're right about that. I've always been baffled about the gun owners.
0: Yep.
18: I'm a Second Amendment guy. I was like, went to a high school football game today, and I was the
10: I was like, should I take it with me? But they don't want no guns on the grounds at all.
0: Yeah.
10: So I went to a football game, public school. So I was like, oh, my goodness, I'm going to a place where they used to call it the Ku Klux Klan territory, should I? So I left it in my car, and I rode there with somebody else. It's called, Howell, Michigan. Anyway,
0: Hey, Walter, we got about a minute left, but I want to know, what can the people that are listening pray for you for? What prayers can we do for you?
10: Well, first of all, pray that I sue the urology department at a certain hospital for withholding my solution to a problem I've been going through with my bladder.
0: Yeah.
10: I get it taken care of through a awesome urologist from another totally different hospital way out of my area. And it's called transurethral. It's a surgery I went through.
0: Yeah.
10: And radiation is poison.
0: Yeah.
10: You go to a prostate.
0: Paul and I were just talking about this. Hey, Walter, you got to call earlier in the show, man, so I can keep you on the line. But we'll definitely be praying for your health and everything like that, Walter. But we got to go. Walter, I love you, brother. Get healthy. I've lost over 30 pounds, and I'm feeling so amazing. Thanks so much for joining us, Walter. Guys, don't forget, go out and get my book, The Counterfeit Republic and A Father's Reckoning. It would mean the world to me. We'll see you next week.
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19: The Commander-in-Chief is Campaigner-in-Chief. I'm Daria Albinger, Fox News. President Trump has been on the road most of the week, mainly in deep red states, to support candidates ahead of the midterm elections. Today, his travels took him to Tennessee to campaign for Senator Bill Hagerty.
20: The senators, there's some respected, some not respected, some okay. He's one of the most respected senators in Washington. And when we have problems, you can go to Bill Hagerty. This is a brilliant, great man. And you're lucky to have him.
19: He also stumped her Senator Marsha Blackburn, who's running for governor in a race that's getting increasingly tight. At least four deaths are blamed on what was once Hurricane Isaias. It's now a post-tropical cyclone. It made landfall overnight along the Florida Panhandle, a Category 2 storm. Fox Weather's Brandi Campbell with more from Pensacola Beach, Florida.
21: Overnight in Pensacola Beach, we had a 102-mile-per-hour wind gust recorded here in Pensacola. And so now we're seeing some of the aftermath, the damage of those strong winds. So there are a lot of trees that are down. We still have a massive issue with power outages, not just here, but generally across the southeast. Over 750,000 customers still out of power. Pensacola stated that they did have to respond to a house that was on fire. Of course, there were some accidents they had to respond to. And then there's a lot of structural damage.
19: Thousands of National Guard members have been deployed across the region to help first responders. Authorities in Saudi Arabia say an American is among the 12 people who were killed in a missile strike on Riyadh International Airport. More than 300 people were wounded. Iran-backed Houthi rebels have been claiming responsibility for the attacks, which have also resulted in some airlines stopping service to the airport for the time being. America's listening to Fox News.
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23: Tonight will be mostly cloudy with a low of 58. Sunday will be warm with clouds clearing to reveal sunshine reaching a high of 77. Sunday night will be clear and warm with a low of 63. I'm meteorologist Jason Caterina on AM 560, The Answer.
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4: 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That's why I'm very proud of what we do at Trinity. 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